0: 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I'm meteorologist Emily McKinney on Lexington's news, traffic, and weather station, 97.3 FM, WVLK.
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7: No city is better prepared than New York. No city knows how to handle crowds, extra riders, intercept criminals, online threats. And we will keep, no city is better prepared to keep its trains and buses running on time.
8: I mean, if Kathy Hochul doesn't instill some confidence about New York heading into the World Cup, I mean... Hey, you got Mondami too. You know, it's kind of funny because for those of us that are a long, long way from New York City, thankfully, and for somebody like me in a place with a lot of people that have come a long, long way to get away from New York City permanently, not really concerned with the World Cup anything. Because let's be real, most Americans are not soccer fans. And those that are, okay, you can get excited. But it's just, it's not really one of those things, right? Where most of the rest of us are sitting there worried in the day-to-day. I actually wasn't too concerned about New York handling all this until you hear Kathy Hochul and Mom Donnie start talking about it. I'm like, oh, yeah, we're going to have problems. Hey there, Brian Mudd in for Mark Levin. Always an honor and a pleasure being here with you. You are going to have the great one back tomorrow night, so you can look forward to that. You can always connect with me at Brian Mudd Radio socially, and would love it if you would go ahead and check out my podcast, the Brian Mudd Show podcast, wherever you get your podcast. And as we have been most recently discussing, this version of the Democrat Party is the most dangerous yet. And I ended up bringing you the very specific reasons, the very statistical reasons for that, based upon defunding police, based upon open border policies. But then you take a look at where we would be in real time if Democrats still had control of things. And you think about the implications as we're in this midterm election cycle. And so I left off in the previous hour talking about the remarkable amount of crime by the end of the Biden administration, a quarter of all crime in this country committed by illegal aliens. And then in year one of the Trump administration, you had assaults drop by 10%, robberies drop by 22%, homicides drop by 21%, crime 27% lower overall. It was the largest one-year drop in a lot of those categories ever recorded, including homicides. And why? How and why was it that magically all of that historic crime reduction took place? Well, it was one person. It was President Trump. And it was two agencies. It was Border Patrol and ICE. Specifically, President Trump allowing for Border Patrol and ICE to do their jobs. And after 4 years of open border sanctuary policies, just by stopping illegal immigrants from coming into this country with Border Patrol, and then having ICE target criminal illegal immigrants, you got historic reductions in crime that immediately took place. Imagine that. And so there are literally hundreds of thousands fewer victims of crime in this country over the past year. I want just think about this real quick. Hundreds of thousands, if you do the math and the reduction versus what had been happening, there are hundreds of thousands of Americans who have not been victims of crime that would have been, including many of them dead, simply because of Donald Trump being president and because of Border Patrol and ICE doing their job. But Chuck Schumer says nobody respects them. But more important than that, Chuck Schumer and every single congressional Democrat, even the Frankenfetter, who's made a great comeback. You know, John Fetterman is the hot Democrat with all the conservatives these days. Check his voting record. He says a lot of good stuff. Every once in a while, he falls onto a halfway decent vote. This guy is 90% with the rest of them. And so people that get taken by the Frankenfetter, he talks a good game. His voting record still sucks. By the way, Todd Blanche, you know, Trump came out, and this is a deviation, but of course, you had the last night President Trump say this.
9: I'm instructing Dan and everybody else that's involved in that very complicated process, which is going to go, I think, very quickly, that we are going to make him permanent Attorney General.
8: Yeah, so there you go. What did Fetterman say today? Fetterman, he's going to vote now. So I caution the people who get taken in and get all excited about the Frankenfetter. The game that he talks is a lot better than the game he votes still. Be mindful. But anyway, every single congressional Democrat continues to vote to defund ICE and Border Patrol. And actually, the entire Department of Homeland Security more often than not, right? I mean, how long do they hold up funding for the Coast Guard, Secret Service, TSA? So 6 years ago, Democrats rallied behind defunding police. 5 years ago, Democrats rallied behind open borders. Today, the Democrat Party stands for defunding, at times, the entire Department of Homeland Security for a record amount of time. And absolutely, ICE and Border Patrol in perpetuity. And so, Democrats have been quick to try to turn the page on the incredible policy failures, seemingly suggesting, though, it was just kind of like, that was Biden, and moved on from him, along with their willing accomplices in GSS News. But in reality, the current version of the Democrat Party is the most radical yet. You know, people are, oh, gas prices. I know. Nobody wants to pay $4 for gas. And again, if you're paying $6 in California, that's just because for some reason you've decided to screw yourself in life by staying there. And again, more on California, and they're just so hard to count votes. We'll get to that in just a bit, too. It's, I mean, what do I do with this ballot? It's just so hard to count it. So, as the Big O would have said, as Barack Obama would have said, let me be clear. If you vote for Democrats, you are voting for more murders to take place. This is a fact. This isn't an opinion. There are two sides to stories and one set of facts. If you vote for Democrats, you are voting for more murders to take place. Do you want more murders to take place? Vote for Democrats. If you vote for Democrats, you're voting for open borders. If you want open borders, vote for Democrats. If you are voting for Democrats, guess what you're voting? You want more rapes to take place. This is a fact. If you vote for Democrats, you are voting for more people to be raped in this country. If this is uncomfortable, the problem is with you, not with me. You're the one who's jacked up in the brain. Because you're the one that thinks it's acceptable for more people to be raped, more murders to take place, for open borders to be a thing. If you vote for Democrats, you're voting for more assaults. If you vote for Democrats, you're voting for more robberies. If you vote for Democrats, you are voting more for every type of criminal thing. The freaking devil himself is driving this thing. It's so freaking evil. The people sit there and go, gas prices. I don't like Trump now. Give me a Democrat. You're an idiot. You want to be a victim of crime? This has been proven in the most visible ways. You are bat crap crazy nuts to vote for Democrats. It is stunning to me, and it is an alarming possibility to me, that so many people have been radicalized in such a way that they could ever be considered voting for people. You would have thought that after Biden, the Democrat Party is like the autopsy. They would have gone back and said, man, we really blew that thing. No. All they've done is become more radical. Back then, when they had control of things, yeah, the borders were open, but they were still funding the ICE and Border Patrol to a point. Now they didn't want to do that. They just want to get rid of it. Defund and disband ICE and Border Patrol. See, yeah, it's stunning to me, and it's alarming to me that so many people in this country are so brain dead as to think that it makes any kind of sense to vote for Democrats. Because I think you have to be brain dead to say, yeah, I want more murders. I think you have to be brain dead to say, I want more people raped or just plain evil. I think you have to be brain dead or part of the criminal element to want more assaults and more robberies. More of every type of criminal thing. Who would do that to themselves? We talk about masochistic. And so it had been my hope that the radicals on the left would not win out. And that reasonable Democrats of the past would take the party back. That is not what has happened. Remember, this is Chuck U. Schumer. He is as establishment Democrat as it gets, highest elected Democrat official. He is now taking a look at Graham Plattner in Maine and going, yeah, I'm behind this guy. That's how far gone he is. This is Chuck Schumer, who now is for defunding ICE and Border Patrol. There are no reasonable elected Democrats left. There are no reasonable Democrats running for office. Period. There aren't. The reasonable one, Fetterman, now I'm not going to vote for Blanche. Reasonable one, Fetterman, goes out there and talks a good game and gets a lot of play in conservative circles, and then goes out there and votes the same as Chuck Schumer almost always. Voters need to wake up before they vote for those who are woke. Because the impact of the policies coming out of the Democrat Party would make this a fundamentally unsafe country. If you thought defund the police was bad, you just imagine what defunding Border Patrol and ICE would do. And that is precisely what these people want to do. I'm Brian Mudd, in for the great one.
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6: 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But listen anyway. They know they're probably wrong. 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

0: Yeah, so this version of the Democrat Party is the most dangerous yet. Another example here. This California Representative Ro Khanna, he was on with Martha McCall on Fox News today.
1: Overall, in my view, Dr. Amawi is someone who saved Tammy Duckworth's life. He went into Gaza to save the lives of innocent people there, and I believe he has the character to serve.
0: The character to serve. Someone who associated with the blind sheik. Someone who conspired with an Islamic terrorist in the first attempted bombing at the World Trade Center in 93. Someone who actually testified for the blind sheik in the case of an Islamic terror attack in the World Trade Center. Someone who just won a Democrat primary for Congress in New Jersey. Ro Khanna's like, oh, yeah, that guy, great. Oh, by the way, Ro Khanna also backing your good old, what exactly is Graham Blattner? It's hard to understand what goes on there. He's in therapy along with his wife. But yeah, they're all the Democrats behind him too. But yeah, so how dangerous is this version of the Democrat Party? We are literally willing to endorse people who ended up associating with Islamic terrorists that committed terrorist attacks on this country. That is who we are supportive of as the Democrat Party of 2026. You are bat crap crazy insane if you vote for Democrats. You are a masochist if you vote for Democrats. Nobody who would give a rip about themselves or their family would vote for a Democrat. Let's go to Roy in Dallas. Roy, welcome to the show.
2: Good evening. Thank you for taking my call. Your topics here, I'd like to cover also how President Trump, and including Vice President J.D. Vance and Tom Holman and others, have done a fantastic, great job in securing our country, especially our southern borders. With the Democrats contemplating what they're doing is trying to undermine this strategy for us to secure our country and secure all American citizens on our soil. And I point fingers at people like Jesse Jackson's son and Pramila Jayapal, who went to Cuba just a couple of months ago to undermine President Trump. We've got transnational gangs operating within our borders, as well as in the country of Puerto Rico and the Dominican Republic. We're doing everything we possibly can to stop the flow of illegal drugs, stop the pedophiles and the child murderers that have come into this country. Take example for that 94-year-old man in New York City that was pushed off a subway platform that was eventually died from his injuries from an illegal alien being into our country. Look at the numbers of how many people have been placed into these centers, especially here in our state of Texas, in Cactus and Dilley. Those people get better treatment, and they get medical services, they get cared for, and they are getting their due process. And thank God, you know, we're doing something about it now. Whereas the other two administrations of Obama and Joe Biden, they did nothing. And I'll also throw in Chuck Schumer and Hakeem Jeffries to boot.
0: Good call. You're right about a lot. Although I would say that both of those administrations did a lot, but most especially the Biden administration, they did a lot to create this problem that is now in the process of correcting. But the version of the Democrat Party that wants to overwhelm the system, that wants to go full rules for radicals, that believes that they can have power forever if they just flood this country with illegal aliens, and they're willing to have your wife raped to do it, that's the most dangerous version of the Democrat Party yet. Be right back.
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4: Here's your LEX18 storm tracker forecast. After a day filled with sun, we will end our Thursday on a quiet and warm note. Temperatures eventually drop off to the low 60s tonight as skies remain mostly clear. For your Friday, we get more sun and we do stay dry, but the heat will continue to increase. So be sure to take it easy if working outdoors. Look for highs in the mid 80s. Most of the upcoming weekend looks pretty quiet as well. I'm meteorologist Emily McKinney on Lexington's news, traffic, and weather station, 97.3 FM, WVLK.
5: How did I lose weight? 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
1: This election system that they've created here is just another monument to their uselessness, another version of high-speed rail.
2: That one hit me in all the right places. Gotta be. That is Steve Hilton. A couple things. I could use more Steve Hilton in my life, just generally. And in the grand scheme of sound bites, that's way the heck up there. I mean, that's like all-time territory. Brian Mudd in for Mark Levin. Steve Hilton, of course, the Republican gubernatorial candidate in California, who still, as of this moment, is shown with a lead. It's just so hard to count votes. It's so hard to count votes. You know, it just, it was, the election was only 2 days ago. We've gone to 59%. In California, they have 59% of the vote counted now from 2 days ago. And the California governors, it's so hard to count votes. Steve Hilton, one more time for you.
1: This election system that they've created here is just another monument to their uselessness, another version of high-speed rail.
2: Another monument to their uselessness. That is spectacular. I love it. I love me some Steve Hilton. This needs to happen for any number of reasons. So as we have seen all throughout the course of the day today, a funny thing has happened. As it's so hard to count votes in California, for the votes, the few that have come in, it's remarkable how they all seem to be for Becerra and Steyer in the Democrats race. It blows the mind how all of a sudden, look at this, Steve Hilton might not have the lead here much longer. Because, you know, we got to make sure that we're counting all the votes. Now, all those votes that came in after Election Day when we figured out how many we needed to steal the election. I'm sorry, just all those, everybody needs to make sure they have their vote counted. L.A. Mayor. You know, 59% in California. So, you know, in L.A., I mean, a big city. But, I mean, of course, they're going to be farther along. They are. Look at that. They almost have made it to 2/3 of the vote counted. 2 days after the election, they've almost made it to 66%. They're 65.8 real time. Funny thing has happened in this race. You have had Spencer Pratt's lead all throughout the course of the day. Whittle down, whittle down, whittle down. Karen Bass, you have had, well, she's safe now. You've had your GSS news that have said, well, she's moving on to the general election. But Spencer Pratt, still shown with the 6-point lead for now. He's up 33,000 votes, moving over ramen noodles. There are estimated 291,000 ballots outstanding, so plenty of opportunity to steal the, to count every vote in that election. There is so much obvious absurdity here. And I feel like I understand it so incredibly well. Never to this level. California has taken voter corruption to a level that is just remarkable in every way. But I do live in Palm Beach County, Florida. I have had a front row seat to what organized corruption and incompetence and the combination of the two can do. There's a reason why every election cycle going back to 2000, the country would take a look at Florida, would take a look specifically at Broward and Palm Beach County and go, what is wrong with you people? And the reason is, you had a combination of corrupt and incompetent election supervisors that facilitated what took place. It was altogether intentional. all the way through the 2018 election cycle, and I'm not going to get into the whole nuts and bolts of it. I documented a lot of it. If you look up my work on this back in 2018, you will see that I documented numerous crimes. And I had sources in elections offices in Broward and Palm Beach County. And one day I might write a book on what really happened to stop this deal. But simply said, had it not been for work that we uncovered and actions that were taken as a result of the work that we were doing while this deal was being attempted, Ron DeSantis never would have been governor of Florida. We were one day of counting in Broward and Palm Beach County away from Tallahassee's favored bisexual criminal, Andrew Gillum, having been governor, a Democrat socialist, as opposed to the greatest governor in this country, Ron DeSantis. We were half a day away from Rick Scott not becoming a senator and Bill Nelson having been able to steal that race. What happened immediately thereafter, getting DeSantis in place, is that we cleaned things up in Florida. This state, the third largest state in the country, has virtually every election result accounted for an hour after the polls close. An hour after. With literally only provisional ballots and some curing of signatures on vote-by-mail ballots that must be received by Election Day. Must be in hand by Election Day. Unless you're talking about military overseas, and then has to be postmarked accordingly. Those are the only exceptions. Every vote counted within an hour in the third most populous state in the country. It is possible. It actually was always possible. And by the way, we have a paper ballot backup for every single one of them, so that you can verify that the machines aren't being rigged and all that kind of thing too. And so all of this is a choice. And it's a choice to create a system to where you can go out there and try to find these votes. And I don't know, I don't have the front row seat that I did and the connections in election supervisors in California that I did when this went on in Florida.

0: in place that we did in the state of Florida. Everybody needs to mandate that every ballot, every vote by mail ballot is counted prior to the polls closing, so that that information can be released when the polls close. That's how it gets done. Everybody needs to have a time accountability at every election office in this country. There needs to be a paper ballot backup for everything. There's no reason not to do this. To do it is a choice. And there's a lot of choice in a lot of places. That is pretty messed up. All right, let's go to the phones here. I got John in Salisbury, North Carolina. John, welcome to the show.
1: Hey, thanks for taking my call.
0: You bet.
1: I off topic. I mean, it's California. You talk about, you know, you mentioned, I originally called up to talk about Iran, but seeing that I actually spent a lot of time in Redondo Beach, I can just tell you that obviously they're going to steal this best they can, you know. That's going to happen. I hate to tell you that, but that is going to happen.
0: I would like to think differently, but I have no reason to. So I fear you're probably right. Yeah, I know you want to comment on Iran. What was your thought there?
1: 15. You cannot. I just think we're going to end up being back there again. I mean, I'll just be frank and honest with you. I don't see it being resolved, despite the best intentions. You know, I just don't see it. I don't see it getting resolved at all.
0: You know what? Yeah. And look, I this is the thing, right? And I can't say that this was a miscalculation by Trump. It may have been. One thing he's been able to do is negotiate successfully with the Middle East. You know, his first year, very first foreign trip he made was all throughout the Middle East, right? And he was treated like a hero throughout the Middle East, UAE, Qatar, and you know, varied countries that are questionable at best. And he didn't go to Israel during that trip. That was all intentional. And the reason was he's trying to reset the alliance in the Middle East, knowing what he intended to do down the line. He wanted them to break from China and to go with us. And that was effective. And then we had what happened in Venezuela. And yeah, Maduro was taken out. But then what do you do in leadership? Well, as it turned out, his number two was like, I'll work with you. So Maduro's number two, suddenly Trump is like, look, this is the way it's going to be. And she's like, okay. And that's all worked out for us. And so you can see the moment where intelligence comes back and says, look, we've never seen anything like this. We've got the three tiers of Iranian leadership in one place at one time on a Saturday morning. Do we take this shot? And it's just so tempting that he says, yeah, go for it, without necessarily having come up with the rest of the contingency there. And if he did miscalculate in this deal, it was thinking that you could get to somebody who is transactional, thinking that, okay, well, the Ayatollah, he's bad crap, crazy nuts. And maybe that next tier of mullahs in Iran, maybe they're nuts too. The problem is, in that society generally, you know, number one, they're Islamic terrorists. And what I'll always say to this is to the point that you made, well, if you can't trust an Islamic terrorist, who really can you trust to cut a deal with? I mean, even if you cut a deal, you've cut a deal with an Islamic terrorist. I mean, what is that ultimately worth? And so there has to be some kind of leverage you permanently hold over them, or else you know they're not going to keep with the deal. The bigger problem with Iran in particular is that these aren't just like your Sharia law terrorists. These guys go even further. These guys believe in a freaking well imam. These people are so out to lunch nuts that they believe that there is a 12th imam who has been hiding in a well for like 1400 years now. And if the world is just washed in blood sufficiently, well imam is going to come out. And so the problem is, where do you go within the Iranian structure to get to somebody who hasn't been indoctrinated in well imam belief? Because if somebody's goal is simply to bring about the well imam, and the way you do that is by

0: washing the world in blood. The only way you're going to get there, if you're Iran, is through a nuclear World War III, which, by the way, is the point of why this likely was necessary by Trump, because if they had a nuke, they were going to use it. This is what they are based upon. We would have had a nuclear World War III. And then China is part of that axis. And so it's China and it's Russia and it's Iran and it's North Korea and it's Venezuela and it's, you know, Nicaragua and Cuba are strategic, more geography, Nicaragua, some resources. But that it's us against them at that point. That's what we're dealing with. That's what Trump has prevented. But in terms of negotiations, your point is well taken. And so what he's leaned on is the economic piece. Again, in this country, we are spoiled, and it's like, oh, I don't like paying $4 for gas. Okay, I mean, that's the extent of it for us. Over there, it's the Great Depression. Again, the economy in real time in Iran is the equivalent as the absolute worst it was in the United States during the Great Depression. That is what they're, and it's not getting better. It gets worse by the day over there. And so what Trump is counting on is, okay, even if these people are well-imam believing freaks, they can't be trusted. They can't, it's not sustainable. It is actually sustainable for us. Part of what I talked about earlier in the show, it is not at all sustainable for them. So at some point, he's believing this cracks. The only thing that ends up becoming a fly in the ointment is the midterms. And so that, and that's why he said recently, I don't care about the midterms. I believe he does care about the midterms, but the bottom line is, in the grand scheme of how this story needs to go, if we just go bombs away in there, who are we putting in power? No Iranian military backing is going to come for anybody that we put in place. And so there aren't a lot of great answers at this point, but economic starvation does provide the best opportunity for them to find their way past well-imam for now. I'm Brian Mudd, in for the great one.
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0: I don't like anybody telling me I can't be proud of my country where I'm from. I'm born here. I'm raised here. I'm proud of it. I represent it everywhere I go. I wear the American flag all the time.
1: Amen. And that shouldn't have to be something that is like, well, good for him, or an outlier, or something that needs to be explained, but that is. That is Vanilla Ice, that he was on with Martha McCollum, Fox, and you know, talking about his participation in Freedom 250, that whole nonsensical thing where it's just absurd on its face. I mean, starting with the fact that it was a fair. You know, people, first you had the left that made fun of, there are no A-listers there. It's a fair. Do you have any clue what goes on at a fair? It is not, you know, Woodstock 26. Just, it's a fair. And then you have the woke leftist D players, as overpaid D players, as Trump put it, that end up backing out. And it just, like, ridiculous. Good for Ice. He's a good dude, by the way. He's a character, but a good guy, and all about this country. And as we take a look at, you know, what's in front of us, if you missed the first hour plus of the show, from an economic standpoint, we are actually in a really good place. It may not feel like it, unless and until you look at your investments, you take a look at your 401k, and you go, that's pretty good. It may not feel like it when you're paying the bills, looking at gas prices. We're actually in a pretty good place. And it's actually a place that is getting better in real time. You're going to get the jobs report tomorrow morning from the government. We got the ADP yesterday. That government jobs report is going to drive home a lot of what I was talking about there. And whether or not if there's resolution in Iran that really works, it's going to be incredible during the back half of this year. If we don't, it's going to be good the back half of this year. Do your part. So we get ready to celebrate this country's 250th to make sure there's 250 more. It's been a pleasure being with you. Brian Mudd in for the great one, Mark Levin.
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15: For Ukraine, I'm Lisa Lacerra, Fox News. By a vote of 226 to 195, the House passing a measure that would make another $8 billion available to Ukraine and sanction key parts of the Russian economy. It next heads to the Senate. This coming as President Trump says he supports a request from Ukraine's President Zelensky to meet with Russian President Vladimir Putin.
16: They're going to make compromises. I suggested those compromises.
10: And, you know, we've had a lot to do with it. We'd love to see their two very good people. They're two very, I mean, incredible countries, beautiful countries. They've got to stop.
15: Zelensky wrote an open letter to Putin proposing a face-to-face meeting, this coming as Russia has stepped up its strikes against Kyiv. Asked about the Iran conflict, President Trump again said Tehran cannot have a nuclear weapon and predicted the U.S. would win either through the military or on paper. He also said he hopes the Israel-Lebanon ceasefire will hold. The president's choice to lead the U.S. intelligence community apparently won't be in the job long.
16: President Trump is pushing back on criticism, including from some Republicans, that Bill Pulte is not qualified to serve as the director of national intelligence.
10: Well, he's very smart. He's a person who's got high integrity.
16: Pulte, who leads the Federal Housing Finance Agency, was named acting DNI this week, but the president says he does not intend to make the appointment permanent.
10: It's short term, but he may be very effective for a short period of time.
16: President Trump told reporters Pulte could find out some things about rigged elections.
15: Fox's Jared Halpern at the White House. The Arizona Supreme Court denies a prosecutor's appeal of an order that the state's fake elector case against President Trump's former chief of staff Mark Meadows, former New York City Mayor Rudy Giuliani, and others over the 2020 presidential election be sent back to a grand jury. 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
9: Here's your LEX 18 Storm Tracker forecast. After a day filled with sun, we will end our Thursday on a quiet and warm note. Temperatures eventually drop off to the low 60s tonight as skies remain mostly clear. For your Friday, we get more sun and we do stay dry, but the heat will continue to increase. So be sure to take it easy if working outdoors. Look for highs in the mid 80s. Most of the upcoming weekend looks pretty quiet as well. I'm meteorologist Emily McKinney on Lexington's News, Traffic, and Weather Station, 97.3 FM, WVLK.
17: How did I lose weight? And I did. Lean, right here. I did. I love this stuff. 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

0: From the heart of our nation's capital, Washington, D.C. 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
1: It is Thursday, June 4th, 2026. I'm Guy Benson. Welcome to the Guy Benson Show. We are live in Washington, D.C. at the Tony Snow Studios at the Fox News Bureau here in our nation's capital. 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I'm at Guy P. Benson personally. When we are done here on the radio, I'll hop over to TV. Special report, I'll be on the panel on set tonight on Fox News Channel around 6:45 or so Eastern Time. Hope you will tune in for that. On the show today, we'll get to our first guest here just momentarily. Later this hour, Yemisi Egbuebale, a Biden administration member, a Democratic strategist. She's been having her say about her political party, some of its nominees, some of the drama that's still going on involving the Bidens. We will have her here to talk about all of that in about half an hour. In the next hour, Karl Rove, the architect, he's going to join us talking about the midterm elections, about the primary elections that just happened this week. And then Mary Catherine Hamm, best friend of the program, she will be with us in our final hour just after 5 p.m. Eastern time. But we begin, speaking of the primaries and the midterms, with Congresswoman Ashley Hinson, Republican of Iowa, who is now officially the GOP's nominee for the U.S. Senate in the Hawkeye State, seeking a seat that's being vacated by the retiring Senator Joni Ernst. Congresswoman, great to have you back on the show.
2: Guy, it's great to be with you, and boy, has it been an exciting week back in Iowa.
1: Oh, I'm sure it has, and there was sort of some drama back there about maybe not your race so much as the gubernatorial race, where there was at least something of a surprise, a bit of an upset, at least according to many, in the governor's nominating contest on the Republican side. Meanwhile, in your race, you coasted to victory to become the GOP nominee, but Chuck Schumer's handpicked Democrat is going to be your opponent. So the National Democrats have gotten their preferred nominee to face you for that open seat. Talk about, first, your vision for Iowa, why you are seeking this seat, what you would like to do as a U.S. senator if you win.
2: Yeah, well, first of all, let me say this. I am honored to earn this nomination. It has been an honor to travel through my great state, 99 counties. I have visited every single one of them. The largest city of Des Moines all the way down to the smallest city with 11 people in Decatur County, Iowa. These are the people who powered my campaign and helped us to deliver that victory on Tuesday. So I have really focused my entire time in D.C. as a congresswoman on results. I will work with anyone who shares the mission, and I will stand up to anyone who stands in our way. I can tell you that. And so I'm going to go out and earn every single vote. I will not be outworked. You talk about Chuck Schumer and what he did to try to meddle in this race. Let's be clear that he is on the ballot in Iowa, and he goes by the name Josh Turek, the person who won the Democrat primary. Schumer spent nearly $10 million to get Josh Turek through that primary. That's more than he spent on any other candidate in the country. So I think that is a very clear contrast of what he wants to see happen, which is buying this election, and what I'm going to do, which is outwork him and earn this election. So the contrast here is that Turek voted to allow kids to change their gender without parental consent at school. And then he supports amnesty, and he prioritizes illegal aliens over Americans. He tried to turn Iowa into a sanctuary state. I have a strong record of standing up for safety and security, standing up for taxpayers, making sure they're not being bilked by the government, and reducing the size and scope of government, and protecting our kids. I'm a mom to a 15 and 13-year-old who are currently trying to eat me out of house and home, so I get a lot of the challenges that working families are facing, but those are going to continue to be my priorities when I'm elected to the United States Senate, focusing on issues that affect working families just like mine, so the American dream is still achievable.
1: So one of the lines and sort of pieces of conventional wisdom that you're seeing in a lot of the media coverage and some of the political analysis is that your opponent, Josh Turek, who Chuck Schumer has selected here and Democrats have voted for in your state, he's the moderate choice. And that, I guess, is relative to sort of a squad style person in that primary. But for some of the reasons that you just noted, I'm not sure there's very much moderate about him. I mean, I guess if you're up against a socialist, you're not that far out to the left. But when you're up against the values and the people of Iowa, I mean, that doesn't sound like a moderate track record.
2: No, and he doesn't share our values. And I said this the other night in my victory speech, is if he wants to be a member of Congress or a member of the United States Senate, he should probably move to New York, because his values clearly align more with Chuck Schumer and AOC. And you look at his record, I mentioned a couple of things about his votes, with kids and gender ideology, but he's been floating the idea of a 91% income tax rate. I think that's more even progressive than what AOC had suggested. So that certainly isn't going to fly in Iowa. Then he talks a lot about, he's against all the good work that we've done to help return dollars to taxpayers. He wants to repeal the child tax credit. He wants to repeal no tax on tips, no tax on overtime that we were able to secure in last year's tax package. I don't think that's going to go over very well. So again, he may masquerade as a Midwest moderate, but there is nothing like that coming from his record. And I certainly don't think that the American dream is built on a 91% tax rate. That sounds a lot like big government socialism to me. Capitalism creates, socialism takes, and the American dream is built on the idea if you work hard, you take risks, and you succeed, you'll get ahead. And that certainly is not what he's proposing.
1: So I'm glad you brought up the tax bill, now law, from last year. That passed last summer, the so-called Big Beautiful Bill, the working families tax cut, whatever you want to call it. It was unanimously opposed by all the Democrats, including your opponent, who apparently wants to go to Washington and roll back the clock and, I guess, raise taxes on working families and middle-class families. The Treasury Department just put out the official data this week on that tax law and its results over the last year. And the results, according to the data, were that 97% of tax filers got a tax cut. And when you go through and you look at the beneficiaries of the tax cut, the vast majority, like 70% almost of overall tax filers who got a tax cut under this law earned less, reported less than $100,000 in annual income. That's not the rich. That's not the millionaires and billionaires. That's working families. That's middle income earners. 70% of the people who got those tax cuts were earning less than 100 grand. And when you go through the numbers on no tax on tips, no tax on overtime, the enhanced expanded child tax credit, for example, this impacted tens of millions of Americans who got big relief on their final tax bill. And the overwhelming majority of those groups make under, on average, $100,000 a year. So the argument often against this bill and its predecessor in 2017 is, oh, it's just the Republicans doing tax giveaways to the uber rich and their donors. And the data disproves that. I wonder how critics, including your opponent, can grapple with these facts.
2: Well, they think if they say it loud enough and long enough that it's true. And I can tell you this, they're going to lie about us. So let's tell the truth about them and their policies and what they would do to our country. We can see the truth about our policies because the people are living them every single day. You talk about targeting that relief right to the middle class guy and how we've been able to do that. The average income, I believe, in my congressional district is right around $69,000. And so when you think about what a tax cut means for a family like that, that's several weeks worth of groceries, childcare expenses, the flexibility in the breathing room to be able to just have a little bit extra left over at the end of the week. That's what I bring to the table, I think, as a working parent. And I understand a lot of these challenges of the crunch that families are facing, because I do have those teenagers. I get the text. I got a text a little bit ago from my son, Max. They had their last day of school today back home in Iowa. He wants money to go have lunch with his friends. There's not enough money on his thing. So, like, I get that as a person who's raising kids back home in Iowa. To understand how those expenses hit families. you talk about how that relief targeted someone who's an overtime worker or a waitress who's just trying to take things. We got a lot of single moms who work in the haircut industry. I talked with one of our owners who owns a bunch of franchises for Great Clips in Iowa. You know, he works hard to make sure he's providing opportunity for his employees. Now they get to take home more take-home pay. So again, Americans work too hard to have Washington take almost everything they earn. I want to make sure everyone's paychecks are going further. And again, that dream of you work hard, you take risks, you succeed, you'll get ahead. The federal government should not be the barrier to that.
1: I want to ask a few more policy questions, and then maybe if we have time, one more political question. Right now, the U.S. Senate is in the process of what they call a Votorama. If you win in November, you will have the pleasure, Congresswoman, of participating in a Senate Votorama, probably many times, where it's there. It's like unlimited amendments that just keep going and going, often all night. And this is on a reconciliation package that is designed by the Republicans along party lines, because the Democrats otherwise have filibustered. In fact, they shut down the government twice over this stuff, most recently specifically on the immigration issue. They want to defund ICE. They don't want to fund immigration enforcement. They also refuse to fund Border Patrol as well. That was why they shut down the Department of Homeland Security for, 2.5 months because of that. Republicans finally basically cried uncle and said, fine, we'll fund DHS except for those two things, since you guys refuse, and then we will come back and do a reconciliation bill, and we will top up that funding for the next several years. That is what this process is now looking like, and it's now playing out in the U.S. Senate with all these amendment votes. But the goal at the end of this is to fully fund for multiple years ICE and Border Patrol, because the Democrats won't do it. Almost every single one of them refused to do that. I want to just get your thought on that as a matter of governance, and then again as a matter of contrast with your opponent. If he's a sanctuary state type person, I'd imagine he would be against funding ICE and Border Patrol and standing with his party to shut down the government the way that they did and to try to defund immigration enforcement. He might not say that out loud to your voters, but it looks like that's the team sport that Democrats are playing in D.C.
2: Yeah, well, and he has said it, right? He has, in his newsletters and information he's put out, provided resources for illegal immigrants to avoid ICE, right? And I think that is the story of the difference here between the two of us as candidates. I'm going to stand for law and order. I'm going to stand for a secure border. I'm going to make sure that our law enforcement agencies are supported and can continue to do their job. And you're right. This is a workaround, and I am so frustrated, Guy, by how this process has played out, because I'm an appropriator, and we used to say that there were appropriators and there were Republicans and Democrats, and appropriators operated a little bit differently, and we always worked together and always kind of tried to get things moving forward, but now we've seen just this level of obstruction like we've never seen before, and that's really a sad state of affairs. So my goal has always been regular order whenever possible, but unfortunately we're having to do this workaround, and so I'm hopeful that if we take that off the table, we won't end up in a situation where we have a huge government shutdown. But we do have to do something here about these sanctuary cities that are continuing to stand up because of their TDS and their just obstinance to apparently safety and security in their communities. They are not allowing law enforcement to do their jobs. And frankly, that's a sad state of affairs. So, yeah, we have to move forward in this way. And, you know, you talk about the Votorama and all the gotcha amendments that the Democrats are going to put on Republicans. So as people are going to the polls this fall, I hope people understand a lot of this today and what we're going to see in the next few months is politically driven only. It's not how people actually are going to govern. And I think that's the story, right, of they're going to try to do this and they're going to try to lie and cheat. And we're going to try to govern and move things forward and try to find a lot of the waste, fraud, and abuse in our government and try to maintain law and order and safety and security in this country.
1: Very quickly, I saw there was a Politico exclusive story earlier in the week quoting you at a private event. And I'm like, oh, what did she say? Then I read the quote. I'm like, oh, that's actually a completely reasonable thing that you said about Iran and the conflict there. What do you want to just say to us publicly what you were saying privately in the minute or so that we have left?
2: Yeah. Well, and it's unfortunate. Again, they're going to try to do everything to attack me. And I understand that. I understand the assignment heading into September or into November. September is kind of when early voting gets started a lot across the country. But, you know, here's the deal. I will always be straight with Iowans, and I support our men and women in uniform. And I want the conflict in Iran to end as soon as possible, because I think if we aren't safe, nothing ever matters, really. But we need to finish the job. And it is a sad state. Iran cannot possess nuclear weapons and threaten American lives. We have lost Iowans in this conflict, and I don't want my boys being dragged off into war because they are that next generation. So my focus in Iowa remains on keeping us safe, making life more predictable, easier, and affordable for Iowans. And I appreciate the Trump administration and the military for working to protect Americans as they confront these dangerous threats. But that's where we are, and I'm going to do everything I can to make sure we hold this seat and continue to deliver a good dose of Iowa common sense here in Washington, D.C., and that's what I bring to the table.
1: Yeah, and I think some people might look and say, oh, well, Iowa's gotten so red, and so is Ohio. We don't have to worry about races in states like that. And you look at some of the polls, like one that just came out of Ohio yesterday from Fox News, nothing should be taken for granted at all in any of these states. And I know that that's something that you believe very firmly. You'll be working very hard. Congresswoman Ashley Hinson, she's now the Senate nominee for the Republicans in Iowa. And Congresswoman, we will talk to you, I'm sure, very soon, and have you back here between now and November.
2: Yes, Guy, thank you so much for having me on, and thanks to your listeners. And my website's ashleyhinson.com if anyone wants to know more about our campaign.
1: And there you have it. And with that, let's take a break. We're just getting started. It's the Thursday edition of the Guy Benson Show live in Washington, D.C. We'll be right back.
0: A fresh perspective on the topics of the day. It's Guy Benson.

0: I love this place. I've been surfing here since I was a kid. Now, seeing my grandson out on the water, it means everything to me. Watching him and taking in the blue waves, the sea breeze, the blurry horizon.
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0: I'm Guy Benson. We're back here on the Guy Benson Show with a Fox News alert. President Trump is in the Oval Office at the White House right now. It looks like he's flanked by, I see, Patrick Morrissey, I think, the governor of West Virginia. I see the Secretary of the Interior. Doug Burgum is right there. Chris Wright, Energy Secretary, EPA Administrator, Lee Zeldin, all right behind him. All of those gentlemen have been guests on this program. Trump is speaking live, so let's dip in and listen live.
1: This guy, like a male model, and he's going to be a great quarterback. So we talk about that. And so we just would like the Senate, Democrats, Republicans, to pass it. Interestingly, Democrat people, not crooked politicians, because most of them are crooked, or they're sick, or they're Trump deranged. There is Trump derangement syndrome, but the people, it's 86-87% Democrats. I mean, Democrats are fun. I have a lot of Democrat friends, but they, I don't know, for some reason, when they go into politics, they get radical left crazy, and they're trying to destroy our country, but we're not going to let that happen. So today we're taking historic action to bring down the price of energy and the cost of living for all Americans with the power of clean, beautiful coal. If you look at China, if you look at so many of the successful countries, they're using coal. If you look at some of the...
0: So it's an energy event involving coal, hence the array of gentlemen behind him. Makes sense. Keep an eye on that. But when we return, we will shift over to the other side of the aisle with a Democratic strategist. Don't want to miss that conversation coming up.

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4: Staying active every day will go a long way towards helping you live a happy, healthy, and pain-free life. 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This is according to Dana Santis, a strength and conditioning specialist. Even though you walk every day, Dana does say you can make small adjustments to immediately improve your walking mechanics. 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

0: talking about the issues you care about. Guy Benson.
1: We are back here. Thank you very much for being with us. 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Let's welcome back to the show Yemisi Egbewale, who's a Democratic strategist, former chief of staff and advisor to the Biden White House press office, and she's founder of Podium Strategies. 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
2: Hi, Guy. Thank you for having me again.
1: Glad to have you here. I want to start with a point that you've been making about Graham Plattner, the Democratic nominee in waiting, it seems. I know the primary is next week in Maine for the U.S. Senate in that race. There's a lot of controversy and scandal swirling there. We can maybe get into that. But you were making a different type of point about him based on, among other things, reporting about his background and the way that he's presented an image to the party, to some extent, and to voters versus his reality. I think some of that phoniness, I will call it, was described recently on CNN here in Cut 13.
3: You know, he obviously has presented himself as an oyster farmer, but then the financial disclosures come out and it shows that, you know, his income comes from disability and that the oyster farm that he works on doesn't really make much money and often is supplying his mom's restaurant. You also have that, you know, he introduced himself as a working class Mainer. He, you know, at one point went to Hotchkiss prep school. You know, he said that he got a $200,000 loan from the VA for his first house. Then it comes out that actually, you know, his dad loaned him the money.
1: So, Yemisi, I mean, you go through that list. He's got this oyster farming business. That's a huge part of the political story that he's out there trying to tell about himself. And then, like, the only client or customer is his mom. And he went to this exclusive, expensive prep school as he's, you know, wearing the outfits of a blue collar guy. But you look at the background here and, oh, yeah, I got my big loan from the VA to buy a house. Well, it turns out it wasn't the VA. It was dad. Those are just little things, but they go to authenticity. Before we get to any of the, you know, the drama out there, I know that you were critical on this front. Give us your thoughts.
4: I think that in order to push a candidate forward to voters, they have to feel like they truly know someone. And what confused me was why what was presented to us from the beginning wasn't actually accurate. Why not do the framing of, you know, my growing up, I didn't have it hard. I actually had a lot of opportunity. My parents got to send me to these great schools and they were able to help me in business. But I know other people harder struggles. Why frame it as I am working class and I understand the life you have lived when the reality is the furthest thing from that? It just seemed like it started off as something of I am this authentic working class man and ended up as anything but, right? And that's not even adding all of the other things we find out later. The premise of it, the start of it, was on a false.
1: Yeah, I think that's definitely part of the story, no doubt. We've covered a fair amount here. The Nazi tattoo, the lying about the Nazi tattoo, knowing what it was. I guess he's now have discovered to have deleted another online post where he was praising Nazi-aligned soldiers, a photo of them being like, oh, the German helmets, a cool photo. You add that to the death camp SS tattoo that he's got in his heart. Not a great look, I think, to put it mildly. Then you've got the other comments he's made in his posts through the years. And then you've got this rumor, I guess is the way to put it. Although I've been sort of seeding this for a while, just letting the audience know I've been made aware of some of what I think is coming. And you're now seeing some of Plattner's allies out there on social media getting a lot more explicit about it, trying to get out in front of a story that is reportedly imminent in the New York Times involving far more serious allegations than we have gotten thus far, like way beyond just like the sexting stuff that we found out about last weekend. I don't want to get into any of those specifics yet because they haven't been reported publicly. I want to be responsible and careful, but some of the preemptive damage control, preemptive strike stuff is now coming out from Plattner allies about what seems to be looming in this New York Times report. I'm not going to ask you to comment on rumors. I am, though, going to ask you to comment, Yemisi, on this meeting that Plattner had in D.C. earlier this week, kind of an emergency meeting with Senate Democrats about his candidacy and some of the reporting that's come out from that in the New York Times, the Wall Street Journal, specifically, had sources saying that he was asked by a number of senators different versions of the question, is there more to come? Are there more scandals on the way? And reportedly, he denied that there was anything yet to come. Now, he also denied that a few months ago on CNN and to the New York Times, and then more things have come. So he was not truthful then. He now, apparently, behind closed doors, swore to these senators, nope, we're through it. But it seems at least like that is definitely not the case if these rumors are to be believed, that there's something, you know, this sort of Damocles dangling here. What do you make of not just, you know, the whispers, but the issue of going into a room full of his fellow party members, many of whom are backing him, and telling them everything's fine, nothing else is coming, when the word is that is not true?
4: Yes, well, I've also heard some whispers as well, and I'm sure we'll see what ends up coming out. He walked into that room and asked those members to trust him at his word. And what we have learned, everything we've learned from him, is that he cannot be trusted. And this is really something I'm shocked at by the people who run his campaign, because they've run other far left progressives as well, that they didn't know about the KIK account, because he didn't admit it to them, because they didn't do proper vetting. And now these members of Congress are in a position where they have staked their name to him. Remember, Senator Warren said, he's my type of guy. That's a broad claim for a woman who pushes and espouses feminist values, who pushes for equality. Graham Plattner, to me, is the antithesis of that. And not only that, when he has been called out on his behavior or found out on that behavior, he has not shown proper contrition. Look, I believe in redemption. That's a biblical quality. But to say that something you've had on your body for 17 years, a tattoo, is accidental, and to reason it away with, well, everyone's focusing on the wrong thing, is to treat the voters and also members of Congress as

0: now in Maine. She's still going to be on the ballot next Tuesday in that race. She kind of dropped out. She suspended the campaign, but did not fully drop out. The name will be on the ballot. She's now reminding people of that. There's just days between now and next Tuesday. What conceivably in your mind could happen if there's another big problem here that detonates in the Plattner campaign? What exactly does that fallout look like within your party?
1: I hope the Maine Democratic State Party takes the reins here and pushes David Costello, who's still on the ballot, or pushes Janet Mills as well. And I hope that this ends up being a lesson, not just for the establishment Democrats that pushed Janet Mills in the first place, who I think to begin with was a very weak candidate, but also to those on the progressive and far left as well, that you cannot bring out these unvetted, unconventional candidates without doing the real hard work and preparing them for running a large scale campaign. I think the Democrats are going to end up being in a scramble here. And all of that is not on the establishment, but it is on Graham Plattner and the folks who ran his campaign.
0: I want to turn to the Bidens, and I'm sure many Democrats would love to not be talking about the Bidens, but the Bidens are having us talk about the Bidens because the Bidens are out there on book tours and publicity tours. Jill Biden, the former first lady, is out with a book, and she's giving all these various interviews, and she's kind of trying to justify the way that she acted during the campaign and Joe Biden's condition and fitness and all of that. And I know a lot of Democrats are like, please go away. We don't want to be relitigating this, but these are the interviews that we're seeing with the former first lady. At a book event that she was just doing, her husband, the former president, Joe Biden, was there in the audience, and they kind of had, depending on how you look at it, a Rorschach test, sort of a cute little interaction as a married couple, or something that was cringy, where he took the microphone and wanted to know, who do you love most in the world? And she was like, oh, I guess you want me to say you. And then at one point at this event, her book event, he announced that he has a book coming out in September, right before the midterms, and was urging people to read it, at which point his wife was like, well, hang on, this is my event, haha. So you've got the current Jill Biden book and interviews. Then you've got the Joe Biden book tour coming up in the fall. When you talk to Democrats and you look at all of this, and we're going back to 2024 and all of that, what do you hear?
1: That they wish it wasn't happening. Every conversation I've had, I have yet to meet someone who says that they want more books litigating and relitigating 2024 to come out. One interesting thing I've heard too is that people will admit that a first lady, an elected official, everyone gets the right to tell their story. That's the line, right? But a lot of people, having read this book, are also saying, I'm not sure that there was a need to write something expansive. I'm outside of maybe doing a long form sit down one-on-one interview with a journalist of her choice, it's not clear that Dr. Biden is saying something that Democrats feel like they need to learn more of to understand what happened. I think we all understand what happened here, and nothing in the book has really given much clarity to what Democrats were looking for.
0: Now, is the Joe Biden book, I guess we don't know that much about it, is this going to be more of this relitigation, or is this going to be something beyond that? I mean, because it seems like he was already in book promotion mode a few months in advance, maybe stepping on his wife's event a little bit and, you know, setting aside, you know, that squabble or that sort of lighthearted moment, however you look at it. We now know that there's more in the pipeline, I guess, on this stuff, at least conceivably.
1: Yes, it'll be interesting to know if the book is more of maybe a biography of his time serving, or if it really does focus a lot on that last year and dropping out of the race. The number one thing people raise is what a surprise it was, because it appeared to be just announced out of nowhere. I don't think that was intentional, that he wanted to tell us when the book was coming out. But nobody was anticipating a September release date. So close to the midterms. I'll give Dr. Biden this. I think in a month or so, right, she'll move out of the news cycle. But a September, I think something like that, especially from the former president, will last all the way maybe even up to November. It's not ideal.
0: Last question I have for you on the Bidens, and I know that you've

0: had your thoughts on this. Hunter Biden, the president's son, and we talked a lot about him and all of that mess during the Biden years. He's got all kinds of problems and personal failings, et cetera. They've been well documented. You know, there's a lot of questions about the corruption and all of that, the family enrichment scheme. Setting all that off to the side, he's now active on X, on Twitter. He's got his own account. He's very, very engaged. And basically, a lot of people are saying, well, there is a lot of problems and flaws there, but also there's some interesting charm as well. And I've seen a few people wondering aloud if he might have his eye on running for something, if you can believe it. I wonder if you can comment on sort of his online footprint, his personality, and whether you think he might be angling for a political future, or if he's just doing this, you know, for the fun, for the love of the game.
1: Well, I do hope he is just doing it for fun. But when we look at the world we're now living in, anti-establishment candidates, the people we're looking for that aren't conventional, that don't feel overly polished, are the ones that are being pushed to run in races and the ones that voters are trying to take a second look at. So it really is no surprise to me that people might find the way that Hunter Biden talks so openly about his past mistakes, he doesn't couch it in anything, he says, yeah, I did drugs, yeah, I did this kind of paraphernalia, and people might find it refreshing. I find it funny, but from a leadership perspective, I do think we should get back to maybe some traditional resumes here if we're looking at things like 2028. But, I mean, I'm open to talking about folks like Mark Cuban, and I know some Democrats, real Democrats, that have brought up Stephen A. Smith. I welcome any and all names on the stage, but maybe not a Biden for this coming cycle.
0: Yemisi Egbewale, our guest here on the Guy Benson Show, from the Biden team in the White House and a Democratic strategist. Yemisi, appreciate the time. Thanks so much.
1: Thanks, Guy.
0: Let's step aside. Let's take a quick break. We will be right back after this.
2: In the swamp, not of the swamp. Guy Benson.

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19: They came from every corner of the country, from small towns and big cities. But they all shared one thing in common. They belonged to a family called Marines, a tough and determined few dedicated to protecting everything we hold sacred. And still, they come. Celebrate the history of those proud few who have earned

0: back here on the Guy Benson Show. I was hoping to get to this with Congresswoman Hinson at the top of the show because she's on that China committee in the House of Representatives. She's, of course, now running for U.S. Senate. We ran out of time. We had a lot of ground to cover with her, but I just wanted to bring this to your attention. This will not surprise probably any of you, but it's still important that we be aware of this threat. This is being shared, I saw it, from Bloomberg's Alex Wickham, who is the UK-based political editor for that news organization. MI5, which is a key element of the British Security Services, and Five Eyes Partners, so Five Eyes being these five like Anglosphere intelligence agencies, US, Canada, UK, Australia, New Zealand. Five Eyes share intelligence very closely. Those partner agencies have now issued what they are calling an unprecedented joint warning about attempts by Chinese spies to use LinkedIn to recruit Western assets. So they are, I guess, finding people in sensitive positions, Chinese spy agencies, and then using that as a resource to potentially target people for recruitment. Whether through, bribery, or there's various ways that people decide to go into espionage and various motives. Some is greed, some is ideological, some is a sense of frustration with their position in life. There's a whole litany of reasons why people might turn, but it seems as though the Five Eyes intelligence services are saying this is something that they've really identified as a clear and present ongoing problem as the Chinese Communist Party is trying to recruit assets in the West. And the threat is described as China's military intelligence using increasingly wide arrays of professional networking sites and online job platforms for this purpose and asking people to be on high alert for it. And I just want to amplify that story here on the Guy Benson Show. A brand new hour coming up next, a story that I've discovered that you really need to hear when we come back. When was the last time you read the words that created the United States of America? The Declaration of Independence is an extraordinary document because, in just a few paragraphs, our founders declared a revolutionary truth. All men are created equal, our rights come from God, not government, and freedom is the birthright of every American. Those words changed the world. 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
3: Could be coming for Ukraine. I'm Lisa Lucera, Fox News. After the House passed a measure that would make another $8 billion available to Kyiv, though it still needs Senate approval. This coming after Ukraine's President Zelensky sent an open letter to Russian President Vladimir Putin asking for a one-on-one meeting. President Trump says he supports the $8 billion available to Kyiv, though it still needs Senate approval. This coming after Ukraine's President Zelensky sent an open letter to Russian President Vladimir Putin asking for a one-on-one meeting. President Trump says he supports the idea.
4: I think it would be great if they met. They should get it done.
3: The president has tried to get the two sides to agree to a ceasefire, saying today they both need to make compromises. On Iran, President Trump predicted victory for the U.S., either through the military or on paper, and he says negotiations are ongoing.
4: The main parts of the deal is they can't have a nuclear weapon. The strait will open immediately.
3: On the Israel-Lebanon ceasefire, the president said it would be nice for Lebanon to have some peace. Yesterday, representatives from both countries met at the State Department, agreeing to set up areas where Iran-backed Hezbollah can't go. A California man charged with unlawful possession of explosive material at an airport after authorities say he tried to bring a bomb onto a plane in his carry-on.
5: Federal prosecutors detailing the many items found after a 49-year-old suspect from Sacramento was arrested last weekend while trying to pass through a security checkpoint at Sacramento International Airport. U.S. Attorney Eric Grant says an explosive device in a small cardboard tube with a fuse was powerful enough to damage a plane and possibly cause a loss of cabin pressure. The man also had five cell phones, including one with a 15-minute timer set to begin, a knife, lighter, and zip ties, and was wearing a face-covering scarf and latex gloves.
3: Fox's Lisa Brady. The federal complaint also accuses him of making rambling calls to the FBI, claiming he was being threatened. Gunmen have kidnapped seven students from a school in northwestern Nigeria after raiding an off-campus residence. A police spokesman says it's not clear where the students were taken. 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
6: Here's your LEX 18 Storm Tracker forecast. After a day filled with sun, we will end our Thursday on a quiet and warm note. Temperatures eventually drop off to the low 60s tonight as skies remain mostly clear. For your Friday, we get more sun and we do stay dry, but the heat will continue to increase. So be sure to take it easy if working outdoors. Look for highs in the mid-80s. Most of the upcoming weekend looks pretty quiet as well. I'm meteorologist Emily McKinney on Lexington's news, traffic, and weather station, 97.3 FM, WVLK.
7: How did I lose weight? And I did lean right here. I did. I love this stuff. Listen, Brickhouse Nutrition been with me for a long time. So chatting with Miles, I'm up at like 235. True story, I never minded being 235, but you know what minded? My knees that were falling apart and my back. I'm like, I don't know what, before I started really lifting, probably about 190. So 235 was a lot. I said, I got to lose some LBs, Miles. He said, Dan, we're going to sic our team of docs and researchers on it, and we're going to get you a really good product because I don't want to take a lot of these needles and stuff. You know what he did? 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

0: generation of conservative talk. 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
1: 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Give us a follow. And while you're there, follow me personally, if you'd like, at Guy P. Benson. And on that feed, in fact, on my Twitter or X feed, Guy P. Benson, I put something out yesterday that I thought might have the possibility of getting some pretty widespread attention, and so it has. Well over a million views, lots of shares and likes, which is not about me or self-glorification. It's about getting out some information that I discovered yesterday that I think is newsworthy. We have been talking about now for several weeks the case of Adam Hamawi, who is now the Democrats' nominee for Congress in the 12th District of New Jersey. And we've run through his past actions and associations, etc. We were warning against him potentially getting nominated in that district. And indeed, Democrat voters have seen fit to make him their standard bearer going into the general election in November in a very blue seat that he is quite likely to win. And yesterday, here on the show, in talking about his primary victory, Hamawi's, I made the following point. If you missed it, this is just a flashback to yesterday's show, sort of an on-the-fly musing by yours truly, Cut 19. More than 700 New Jerseyans were murdered by Al-Qaeda on 9/11, a terrorist attack that one of this man's top supporters said America deserved. And I'd love to get the exact number. I'm sure someone can pull this up, perhaps if there's even a somewhat less than moribund Republican campaign in that district can find out how many people from that district were murdered on 9/11. So that was my curiosity. Given the hundreds who were murdered by Al-Qaeda terrorists on that crisp morning, a Tuesday in 2001, how many of those hundreds from New Jersey were specifically from the 12th Congressional District? Well, our colleague, Dylan, hopped onto AI to ask that question, and the response, unconfirmed, that he got back was in the dozens, 30 to 40 residents of New Jersey 12 killed on 9/11. And he sent me the verbiage of the initial response from AI to that prompt, and a name that I saw stopped me in my tracks. And I then set about doing some research to make sure that this was, in fact, correct and accurate, and it is. One of the people who was killed on 9/11 from the 12th District of New Jersey was a young man living with his wife and his kids in a small township called Cranberry, New Jersey. That's where they were living at the time. That is where he is now buried. This man's final resting place is Cranberry, New Jersey, in New Jersey's 12th Congressional District, the Democratic nominee for which is Adam Hamawi, the likely next congressman for which is Adam Hamawi. That young man is Todd Beamer. For many of you, you know exactly who that is as soon as I say that name. For others, perhaps you need your memories refreshed, or maybe you haven't heard of Todd Beamer, especially younger members of this audience. Todd Beamer is famous as a hero. His bravery is the stuff of legend. His quote, "Let's roll," was one of the rallying cries for Americans after 9/11. You see, he was aboard United Flight 93, the one that went down in a field in Pennsylvania. It didn't go down in that field because that's what the terrorists who had hijacked it intended. No, they were planning, based on multiple reports, testimony from captured terrorists, etc., they were planning to fly that airplane into the U.S. Capitol building in Washington, D.C. But the passengers on board United Flight 93, having become aware of the terrorism plot that was actively underway in their country, they decided, led by Beamer, to fight back, to storm the cockpit, to prevent the Al-Qaeda terrorists who had commandeered their flight to achieve their piece of the evil mission. And though they did not survive, they died in that struggle. They saved lives. They saved the Capitol building. They're heroes. Todd Beamer is one of those most high-profile heroes. A woman named Cynthia Bowers was the 9/11 operator who took his call from, they used to have these plane phones aboard a lot of airplanes, if you can believe it. Another blast from the past. She took the call from him in flight. 10 years after 9/11, she gave an interview to CBS News describing that call. I want you to hear it. Cut 20.
2: When I took the call over, there was a soft-spoken, calm gentleman on the other end. He told me that there's three people that have taken over the flight. At that point, I asked him his name. He told me Todd Beamer. He was from Cranberry, New Jersey. I felt that he knew at that time because he had said, "Oh, Jesus, help us." And then he said, "Lisa, would you recite the Lord's Prayer with me?" And I knew that he knew at that time that it wasn't much left for him to do. They're all heroes in my eyes. They really are. They all pitched together, and they did what they thought was the best thing to do at that time. And I feel that Todd played a great role in that, because when he told the guys, "Are you ready?" I assumed that they were waiting on his cue. Then they responded to him, and he said, "Okay, let's roll."
1: Let's roll. And they storm the cockpit. And the rest is history. Todd Beamer is an American hero. Murdered by Islamist terrorists on September 11, 2001. Fighting literally to the death to prevent them from finishing what they were trying to do on that airplane, while others had already hit their targets. Todd Beamer, that young father from Cranberry, New Jersey, is buried in that town. I found a photo of his tombstone. That township is in this congressional district. So it occurred to me that the man who is now likely poised to represent that district in that Capitol building, for which that plane was destined if Al-Qaeda had gotten its way, Adam Hamawi is someone who, number one, was a close friend with, confidant of, interpreter for, and defense witness at trial on behalf of Omar Abdelrahman, a.k.a. the Blind Sheikh, a hardened, hardcore arch-terrorist convicted of various lethal plots to murder a bunch of New Yorkers. He was the mastermind behind the first World Trade Center bombing in 1993. That was the precursor to 9/11, where the Al-Qaeda terrorists came back and finished the job that the Blind Sheikh and his evil cabal had started and attempted years prior. In that trial, Adam Hamawi, Democratic nominee for Congress now, confessed that the blind sheikh often preached about jihad against America. That is what the goal was. It was not hidden. This was who that man was. And Hamawi worked for him, interpreted for him, and rushed to his defense in his federal terrorism trial in which he was convicted and sentenced to life in prison. And then on top of that, we spoke recently about this with Andy McCarthy, Hamawi also at one point went abroad to Bosnia, where he volunteered for a group, an organization that was later exposed, unmasked as an Al-Qaeda front group. Al-Qaeda, the terrorist organization that did 9/11, Adam Hamawi volunteered for an Al-Qaeda front group. Maybe that was really bad luck and a total coincidence. Or maybe he ended up in an Al-Qaeda front group in Bosnia because there was significance there. The blind sheikh, part of the defense strategy that failed at the trial was to say, oh yeah, we were building bombs, but not for New York. We were going to go join the jihad in Bosnia. That is what Andy McCarthy told us as one of the prosecutors in that case. Does that sound like a coincidence to you? It doesn't to me. But then, on top of all of that, let's just say, for the sake of argument, to give this guy running for Congress the benefit of every doubt, which I don't think he deserves, but for the sake of argument, let's say it was a youthful indiscretion and he didn't really understand exactly what he was getting himself into with the blind sheikh and all of those associations and all of that work he did with him and the testifying, etc. Let's say it was just a big, big mistake. Misunderstanding or something, now he really regrets it. He's tried to downplay that connection, by the way. Let's also say that he was hoodwinked into joining that Al-Qaeda front group overseas, and he didn't really know, and he's horrified by it now. If, in fact, those things were true, you would think that the very last thing that someone in Adam Hamawi's shoes, who was so upset and regretful over all of that, the last thing he would do in a future political run, which again, to me, is just so brazen. He's been a big guy beating the drum on the genocide, slander against Israel, all of those lies. That's why the usual suspects have all come to his defense and aid and support, of course. The last thing, at least if it were me, that I would do running for office, I'm sure I wouldn't run for office with that background, but if I had decided to go down that path, I would certainly not seek, celebrate, accept, cherish, revel in the endorsement of someone like Hassan Piker, which is particularly and uniquely relevant to this conversation for a reason that I would like to discuss as soon as we come back after this short break on The Guy Benson Show.
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0: 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I've been surfing here since I was a kid. Now, seeing my grandson out on the water, it means everything to me. Watching him and taking in the blue waves, the sea breeze, the blurry horizon.
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0: back here on the Guy Benson Show. We're discussing the nomination in New Jersey for Congress of a man named Adam Hamawi and his major booster and surrogate, Hassan Piker, entering the chat. This so-called influencer on the left who has increasing sway in the Democratic Party and this red-green alliance of Marxists and Islamists. He's right there, Hassan Piker. A big fan of Adam Hamawi. Endorsed him, cheerleading for him. In fact, campaigned on his behalf on the ground in New Jersey just recently, leading up to this primary that Hamawi won. Here he is, Hassan Piker, making the case for his friend, Adam Hamawi, for Congress. Cut 15.
1: I'm honored to be here in front of all of you wonderful people to hopefully make the necessary change that we want to see here in Congress by supporting Dr. Adam Hamawi. I've worked with candidates in the past, but never to this degree, and they're really making me suffer for it, I'll be honest. You know, I've been called a dangerous radical, an anti-Semite, a terrorist. That's right. But you know what they don't call me? A liar.
0: Well, I would not be surprised if he's a liar on top of being a dangerous radical and an anti-Semite, which he is, both of those things. He's at least a fan of terrorism. He's a supporter of political violence, and he has the following thought on 9/11, the attack that we've been talking about, the worst terrorism attack in the history of the United States of America that stole the lives of nearly 3,000 innocent people. Cut 45.
2: America deserved 9/11, dude. I'm saying it.
0: America deserved 9/11. F it, I'm saying it. He believes it. That is who he is. And that is one of the top validators and endorsers and co-campaigners with Adam Hamawi in New Jersey's 12th Congressional District, where in Cranberry, Todd Beamer was living with his young family before his life was snuffed out by Al-Qaeda terrorists. I've seen defenders and acolytes and apologists say, oh, well, Dr. Hamawi has done some good things in his life. And what about this? And what about that? The close partnership with the Blind Sheikh, a bloodthirsty anti-American convicted terrorist, it does not wash away the stain of the association with that Al-Qaeda group overseas. And if there was a seeking of penance and forgiveness for that past, genuine, deep contrition, if that were the case, what he wouldn't do, Adam Hamawi, is ideologically bear hug and campaign with a man who looks at what happened on that day in 2001 and says that Todd Beamer and the United States of America had it coming. America deserved 9/11, the direct quote that you just heard. And now the likelihood is this man will represent that town, that district in which Todd Beamer, American hero, 9/11 victim, was laid to rest. And that reality is very tough to swallow. It made me feel sick. For many of us, it feels like a punch in the gut, a slap in the face, a spit in the eye. And I wanted you to know all of that. I think making you aware of it is the absolute least we can do in the memory of Todd Beamer. What a choice those voters have made in that district. The Guy Benson Show returns after this.

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10: 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But are they safe? And do they really work? Well, first, let's talk about actual magnesium. That's an essential mineral that is needed for more than 300 different processes in the body, according to one dietitian. 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
1: Halfway through the Guy Benson Show on this Thursday, thank you for joining us. We're in the Tony Snow Studios in Washington, D.C. 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With us now is Karl Rove, senior advisor and deputy chief of staff to President George W. Bush, a Fox News contributor and Wall Street Journal columnist. Karl, welcome back.
2: Thanks, Guy. Thanks for having me on.
1: I want to just quickly get your reaction to the story that I just laid out in the monologue opening this hour and something that I became aware of just yesterday. I'm sure you followed a little bit the case of this Adam Hamawi, who's been nominated by Democrats to be their congressional candidate heading into November in New Jersey's 12th district, his deep ties to the blind sheikh, his overseas work on behalf of a group that turned out to be an Al-Qaeda front, his close ties with and endorsement from Hassan Piker, who's campaigned on his behalf, Piker, who said that America deserved 9/11. The district that Hamawi is seeking to represent in Congress is the district of Todd Beamer. Let's roll. One of the most heroic victims on 9/11. And part of me just can't believe that 25 years on, we're even having this conversation, that this could possibly be real, but it is real. And I wonder what you make of it.
2: Well, it says something about the Democratic Party. First of all, New Jersey does not have a runoff provision. So the last time I looked, I think he was like in the low 30s, maybe high 20s. But the voters are going to have their way, and a minority of the voters voted for him, but it was a plurality. What gets me is Democrats, AOC, like, I'm not aware of anything going on there. You know, it's like, you know, immediately trying to distance themselves without condemning. And this guy was a defense witness for the blind sheikh. This guy, granted, he served in the military. We applaud him for that. But he is a sympathizer with the enemies of America and was a defense witness for the blind sheikh who led the first attack on the Twin Towers in 1993. I mean, why can't Democrats say, you know what, we wouldn't have voted for him if it's up to them to decide, but we're not enthusiastic about this, and I condemn anybody who's taken the kind of views that expressed the kind of views that he has over the years about Israel and about America and about terrorism and campaigns with a notorious opponent of the United States, an enemy of the United States, as his campaign unrolled. I mean, it's just amazing to me.
1: The thing is, I'm not sure they can condemn it because Piker is very popular with their base. And if you're going to call out candidates who are endorsed by him or campaign with him because he said America deserves 9/11, what an evil thing to say, then you end up condemning an awful lot of people, a growing list of people who apparently are more than happy to cast their lot in with Hassan Piker. This is a growing element of that party.
2: You know what? You could say the same things in 1991 about the prominent Democrats and prominent leaders in the black community who were attacking the United States and raising questions about our racist background. And a governor of Arkansas decided to take on this issue and gave the so-called sister soldiers speech. And it really gave him a big advance in his hopes of becoming the Democratic nominee. He became, in my opinion, the Democratic nominee in substantial part because of the sister soldier speech. Same thing would happen now. Somebody standing up and saying, you know what? This is unacceptable. This is not what Democrats believe in. This is not what Democrats stand for. And here's why we're putting it in a broader context. Well, it's bad for our country.
1: So you think they're living in fear of this base, but they shouldn't be? Because I worry that the sister soldier speech, so to speak, or the modern equivalent of it, could actually be politically unhelpful on the left these days. Maybe I'm being too cynical about that?
2: Well, maybe it would be, maybe it won't, but it's the right thing to do. And oftentimes in politics, the right thing to do prevails. And so if there were Democrats who stood up and said, you know what, I do not think members of our party ought to be campaigning with somebody who said we deserve 9/11, that just You know, think about it. What can you say that in New York City in 2002? Could a Democrat have stood up and said that and gotten elected? No. That's because the Democrat Party has changed. I grant that. But I think the substantial amount of opinion inside the Democratic Party have made aware of in a high-profile way of the kinds of things that Piker has said and what this candidate in New Jersey has done would say, you know what, that's not the Democratic Party I believe in. And if they do believe in it, fine. Let them believe in it. It's just going to be another evidence of weakness in the Democratic Party. And one of the reasons why they're you know, with the president's popularity at 40% in the real clear politics average, the Democratic Party's popularity approval rating is below 38%. So, you know, that says something. Maybe they're making a mistake by not doing it.
1: On a somewhat related note, I want to quote you some words from you in a column that you wrote in the Wall Street Journal last summer talking about the upcoming America 250 celebrations, this big birthday bash that's really going to be in full swing in July. You wrote, quote, some will use this coming anniversary to disparage our founding, pushing the discredited theory that our country was created to protect slavery and has been forever racist. In the American spirit, let that controversy and others be raised, then thoughtfully confront it. A national discussion about why a stubborn people on a distant continent took up arms against the world's greatest power might help rekindle a pride not only in our country, but in its guiding principles, especially the belief, quote, that all men are created equal, that they are endowed by the Creator with certain unalienable rights. Those words bent the arc of the moral universe toward justice. They're worth studying and celebrating. We'd be better off as a nation if we do. So on the subject of raising complaints and thoughtfully confronting them, let me play for you now a soundbite from an MS Now host, MSNBC new rebrand, Ali Velshi, who was born abroad, spent much of his life in Canada, came here, chose to become a U.S. citizen, has had a very successful and lucrative media career here in the United States. He's been a U.S. citizen for 10 years. On his show, he was talking about his qualms about celebrating his adopted by choice, now home country. Cut 43.
3: In 1 month, America will mark the 250th anniversary of its founding. Like previous anniversaries, there is a deep unease about this. I feel a deep unease about these celebrations to which I am invited to mark the 250th anniversary of our so-called democracy. Because this 250th anniversary is taking place during yet another period of deep and fundamental and existential unrest in this country, brought on by the country's unresolved racial politics. That's what this is.
1: Our so-called democracy, deep unease about celebrating the country. Again, no one forced him to be here. He wanted to be here, wanted to become a citizen. And that's his reflection, in advance at least, on America 250. I asked Steve Hilton about it, who himself is an immigrant who was naturalized as a citizen. Given what you wrote last summer, Carl, I wonder what you would say about that soundbite.
2: Well, where to start? You mentioned one part of it, so-called democracy. I mean, we allow people to express their opinions no matter how

0: is got the record of having fought a civil war in which so many died for the principle that all men are created equal and endowed by their creator with certain unalienable rights. You know, we were motivated during that conflict by a president who believed that those were the essential words of America. That was what America was built upon and what America was born from and what America would only endure if it clung to those words. So, look, easy to set slam America, but to look at our country and to see that the wealth of opportunity that we provide, the compassionate people that we are, the kind of opportunity that gives people a chance to rise in life, I'm overwhelmed by the number of people I run into who are so grateful that either happenstance brought them to this country or coincidence allowed them to be born here and to have the opportunity to be an American and to dream big and to rise.
1: And if we were such a rotten, racist place, why would people from all over the world, with all different skin tones, be desperate to get here? Many of them, millions of them, trying to get here illegally. A lot of them, unfortunately, successfully in that kind of endeavor during the last 4 years. You wouldn't be flocking to a really awful, racist place from all around the world if that were the case. And unfortunately, some of our harshest critics, who I think are blinkered by ideology, fail to see that, and they do that. They spout these things from the comfort and the wealth and the prosperity of this country that they either disdain on some level or worse. Karl Rove, stand by. We are going to shift from some of these big ideas and principles to the grubbiness of day-to-day politics and reflect on the primaries of this week and what we can derive from those lessons. Karl, we'll be right back with that analysis after this.
2: Same issues, but with a fresh perspective. The Guy Benson Show.

0: I love this place. I've been surfing here since I was a kid. Now, seeing my grandson out on the water, it means everything to me. Watching him and taking in the blue waves, the sea breeze, the blurry horizon.
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4: More and more people are using magnesium supplements to help them sleep. But are they safe? And do they really work? Well, first, let's talk about actual magnesium. That's an essential mineral that is needed for more than 300 different processes in the body, according to one dietitian. And most people get enough of it simply from the foods they eat. Now, if you're not getting enough, there are a few different types of supplements you can try. But as always, you should talk to your doctor before starting any new medication or supplement, whether it's prescription or over the counter. Now, when it comes to the science, we looked into this, and I gotta say, there's not a lot of strong evidence that magnesium supplements will actually help you sleep. They might help you manage pain, they might help you lower your stress levels, or work to get your muscles to relax. And maybe it's those things then that help you get some better sleep. I'm Dr. Sanjay Gupta, helping you live a better life.

0: Benson Show. Carl Rove is our guest, and we're going to turn now, Carl, to this week's primary elections as we try to make sense of what we have learned this week with the primary results on Tuesday. Of course, in California, it might be weeks before we have a clear picture of that. Whole separate issue. It's crazy. But as you look around the country and you think about the midterm elections shaping up the way that they are, what are you taking away from Tuesday, and what in your mind remains important but unresolved?
1: Well, my column today in the Wall Street Journal is on this very subject. There are a few things that we can take away from it. California, I was taken aback by the Secretary of State, who is announcing that it will be weeks before they have the final results. And she said, this is normal. Well, it can only be normal in the Golden State. That's not normal anywhere else in America.
0: Right.
1: it should not be normal in California either. But look, Steve Hilton has done an exemplary job of crystallizing the need for change, but he faces an uphill fight. About 40% of the vote was cast for him or the other well-known Republican, the sheriff of Riverside County, and about 60% was cast for mostly Democrats and a couple of points in there for people who are nominal independents or really unknowns. But that's sort of how the state is broken out, 60-40. I was taken aback by, as you were, the victory in New Jersey's 12th congressional district. Adam Humway got 28% of the vote. So that 28% is going to be an ongoing problem for the Democratic Party. Really, your party is nominating people who are defense witnesses for the blind shake in the case over the first attack on the World Trade Center in 1993. On the other hand, in other races, like in the Nancy Pelosi seat, the two more moderate Democrats, now they're moderate only by comparison,
0: I know,
1: will head into the fall election. But, you know, the Democrats got the right candidate that they wanted to get in Iowa, which moved that race immediately from lean Republican to, likely Republican to lean Republican. And one of the more interesting things that didn't get much of an attention is, you know, the Democrats have this strategy of trying to run independents in red states where the Democratic label is not popular. They're doing it in Nebraska with a very far left candidate who's, quote, an independent. They're trying to do it in Montana as well. They got the former president of Montana State to run. And what happened is a lot of Democrats said, forget that. We're going to run a real Democrat. And they turned out in bigger numbers than they did 4 years ago to nominate a Democrat to run. So it's a three-way race. Independent, who's supported by Chuck Schumer and the Washington Democrats, and interesting enough, former Senator Tester, then a Montana Democrat supported by the grassroots, and a Republican. So that makes that one a lot better. But there are a lot of things that were not answered on Tuesday, and whose resolution is going to have a huge impact on November. And I listed about 14 of them in my column.
0: What would be the top one or two in your mind?
1: Well, number one is, will Trump's approval rating, it's about 40% of Real Clear Politics, hurt Republicans more than the Democratic Party's even lower approval rating? They're at just under 37%, and limit their gains. That'd be number one. Number two is, will we still be dealing with the Iran war by Labor Day? And how's the result going to be seen? As a defeat for Mr. Trump, or a validation of him as a strong leader? And will there be an effect on gasoline and grocery prices being lower by the fall? And if they are, will the anger over those prices have dissipated? I think the economy is going to be, like James Carville so famously said, it's the economy, stupid. And I think that's absolutely right. That's going to be the dominant issue this fall.
0: The redistricting battle has not gone Democrats' way. They got pretty high and mighty for a while there about it, and then have suffered a number of setbacks. That could mitigate some of the issues Republicans are going to have in November in these House races, but I'd say the historical trends, the data, all of that still tends to point in the direction of the Democrats winning the House back, maybe narrowly, maybe less narrowly. And if you look at some of the polling, Carl, some of it shows we're definitely in blue wave territory. Some of it doesn't, right? Like the Marquette poll out yesterday has it a 1-point race. Republicans would be thrilled with a 1-point spread in the national House popular vote. How do you look at some of that statistical noise?
1: Well, it is a lot of statistical noise. I mean, you put your finger on it, which is, how much advantage do the Republicans gain through redistricting, and how big a number do Democrats need to have on the popular, on the preferred vote question to really sweep the House? My gut tells me, looking at the district by district, that Republicans maybe added 4 or 5 net seats to the group of solid Republican seats, and the Democrats suffered a loss of roughly an equal number. But we did increase the number of lean Republican and likely Republican seats, and as well, we increased the number of lean Democrat and likely Democrat seats. The number of pure toss-ups stayed roughly the same. So it was a minor advantage. And look, like in Texas, when it was redistricted, everybody was saying, well, we're going to get 5 seats. I think we'll be lucky to get 3 and should be happy to get 3. So at the end of the day, what's going to happen in these districts, the Democrats are going to need to have more than the Marquette poll of 1+. In my opinion, they're going to need to have 5 or 6 or 7, because there are just a lot more urban districts, like on the Upper West Side of New York or in downtown Los Angeles, that have a higher Democratic number than there are solid Republican seats in, you know, say, Western Kansas or Western Nebraska or, you know, Alabama or Mississippi or West Texas. It's just that the nature of the Democrats' hold in the House is that they've got a lot more seats that are, you know, 75% or 80% than there are Republican seats that are 75% or 80%. So they're going to need, in one point, is not going to give them a, you know, a majority in the House, in my opinion. They need to have 3 or 4 or 5 to get to that majority, and they need to have 5 or 6 to have a majority big enough to have them not have to suffer what Speaker Johnson has had to do with the inability to lose more than, you know, 3 or 4 Republicans, and he can't get it done.
0: Yeah, and we will revisit all of this in the months ahead before November with guests like Karl Rove, the architect, here on The Guy Benson Show. Karl, thanks so much.
1: Thanks for having me on, Guy. All the best.
0: When we come back, the final hour of The Guy Benson Show, the happy hour, we will kick it off with best friend of the program, Mary Catherine Hamm, next.
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6: A push for more aid to Ukraine. I'm Lisa Lucera, Fox News. The House passing a measure that would allow another $8 billion to head to Ukraine to help in its war with Russia, as Ukraine's president writes an open letter to Russian President Vladimir Putin asking for a one-on-one meeting. President Trump said he thinks that's a positive thing.
7: I'm glad that they're maybe talking about meeting. I think we had a lot to do with it.
6: The president has been working to get the two leaders to agree on a ceasefire. Today, he said both sides need to compromise. In a multi-hour session, the Senate working toward passage on a $1.8 billion bill that would fund ICE and Customs and Border Protection. It failed to pass an amendment to add the so-called Save America Act to the bill, which would require proof of citizenship to vote. Arizona's Attorney General responds after the state's highest court denies her appeal to send a fake elector case back to a grand jury.
8: Arizona Attorney General Chris Mays' office says the Democrat will seek a new indictment against allies of President Trump accused of aiding aiding in attempts to overturn the 2020 presidential election results. The move comes after Arizona's Supreme Court denied an effort to revive Mays' first indictment against them. The charges, which included fraud and forgery, accused defendants, including former White House Chief of Staff Mark Meadows, of conspiring to corrupt the election result in Arizona by falsely claiming to be legitimate electors.
6: Fox's Christian Goodwin. Sanctions imposed against Cuban President Miguel Diaz-Canal, his wife, and three others, including the son of former Cuban President Raul Castro. Chinese President Xi Jinping set to travel to North Korea next week for his first visit in years. The announcement came a day after North Korea unveiled a new facility to produce nuclear bomb fuels. During a visit to the plant, North Korean leader Kim Jong-un announced plans to strengthen the country's nuclear forces at what he called an exponential rate. 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
9: Here's your LEX 18 storm tracker forecast. After a day filled with sun, we will end our Thursday on a quiet and warm note. Temperatures eventually drop off to the low 60s tonight as skies remain mostly clear. For your Friday, we get more sun and we do stay dry, but the heat will continue to increase. So be sure to take it easy if working outdoors. Look for highs in the mid 80s. Most of the upcoming weekend looks pretty quiet as well. I'm meteorologist Emily McKinney on Lexington's News, Traffic, and Weather Station, 97.3 FM, WVLK.
10: How did I lose weight? And I did lean right here. I did. I love this stuff. 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
1: 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Over on the TV side, I'll be on Special Report tonight. John Roberts in for Brett Baier. FNC 6:45 or so Eastern Time on the tube. Looking forward to that. With us now, Mary Catherine Hamm, best friend of the program, Fox News contributor, podcaster, author, writer, etc. Mary Catherine, welcome back.
2: Hello. Thank you very much for having me.
1: I want to talk about some of the fireworks this week on Capitol Hill, just blocks from where I sit, where various Trump high-ranking officials, the Secretary of the Treasury, the Secretary of State, have shown up for testimony for these hearings. And the level of hostility from the Democrats, I guess not surprising, but in the case of Secretary Bessent, it seems like he showed up with Oppo research on some of these people to come back at them. Rubio, for his part, we played some of the clips yesterday, just kept pronouncing himself almost like astonished at how anyone could call some of this a hearing, right? The histrionics, at one point he said, what is this, a hearing or a dunk tank? And then people would yell at him, almost literally raising their voices for 5 minutes reading a script. Then they'd walk out. At one point, he said, wait, where are you going? And she was yelling at him off mic that she was leaving. He said, okay, thanks for coming. Just kind of laughing to himself. It seems like in the past, there was some pretense of deference. Whereas now, I guess when you've got members clowning themselves, some of these high-ranking officials are more than happy to treat them like clowns. What do you make of that shift?
2: Well, one, I do think for these Democrats who keep asking Trump cabinet members these questions, I think this is a little bit of like a are you smarter than a fifth grader challenge, because have you not seen what's happening? Do you not know that they're showing up with a pile of Oppo on you? Which, again, if you're facing somebody who's going to be fundamentally hostile to you, you should have a few things in your back pocket. So I don't object to that on its face. It's an interesting this is a Trump era thing where Trump has this magic of A, creating theater on his own by being this bombastic and interesting communicator who's like way outside the ordinary. He also punctures the theater of everyone around him. And that's the part I think is useful. When Rubio says, you just spent 5 minutes yelling at me your questions, I'm going to answer your questions, and now you're leaving the room, that punctures her imaginary story that this congresswoman is interested in overseeing anything or getting answers about anything. She's interested, as he said, in a TikTok script. By the way, I love making TikTok a political liability as well. Like, I know your staffers wrote this for you for a TikTok hit, but it's not working.
1: It was very good. Rubio was deft. And I think kind of his incredulous look, he's like, what are you guys doing up there? Was kind of a fun way of shaming it. Meanwhile, Bessent, I want to play this clip. And this is where he kind of comes in like a stone cold killer. He was up against Ron Wyden, the very left wing senator from Oregon, and it got testy. And I guess the Oppo book came out for Bessent. He was ready for Ron Wyden. It's like, oh, you're going to get petty and nasty. Well, we can do that, too. Cut five.
3: Let's be clear here. Nobody is interested in the ramblings of a capo in the most corrupt regime in American history. We want to get some facts about this deal. That's what we're here for. Thank you.
4: Well, thank you. And I will ask my questions first today.
5: And we would like to hear what Adam Wyden and Jeffrey Epstein talked about. Your son's largest investment position was Rick's Cabaret. So did your son and Jeffrey Epstein talk about pole dancing as he begged him for money using your limited credibility?
1: I mean, damn. Well, Wyden's like, oh, you're a bloviating capo of a corrupt administration. And Bessent's like, all right, if this is how we're doing it, why was your son begging Jeffrey Epstein for money for his strip club or whatever? And I don't think Wyden had any inkling of how to deal with that. Because, again, they've got their scripted attacks. And some of them, many of them, I would say, not very good at responding quickly on their feet. I'm not saying any of this is good for our politics, but it is kind of fun to see the clapback from high-ranking people who are basically just saying, if you're going to turn this into a witch hunt mockery situation, then we're going to act accordingly, basically.
2: Right. It's that meme or the famous tweet that's like, I'm sad for our country, but the content is tremendous. but I do think those who are quick on their feet shall inherit the world. Because what part of what this exposes is that the people being asked the questions who are in the cabinet, and it does reflect well on them, are pretty quick on their feet and do have an ability to marshal facts and throw things back at these guys, whereas the elected officials are trained by staff on one line and then can't do anything else. And by the way, if that one line is Epstein, live by the Epstein story, die by the Epstein story, which is what happened to Wyden in that moment. And frankly, using only that story does make us all dumber, and he's paying the price for it.
1: Speaking of pompous windbags, let's turn to CBS News and that whole fight there. We addressed it with Joe Concha already, but I know you've got some thoughts on this. The preening of Scott Pelley as he's been fired, as he had to be, based on the way he conducted himself. And then just the rending of garments and the public outcry about how this is an attack on journalism and fascism is now creeping in and taking over CBS News and the person of Barry Weiss. It's crazy. Those voices, by the way, are basically exclusively left wing, right? It's clear who the constituency is for that. And it is resistance-minded left-wingers yet again. But this is going back and forth, and it's been ugly, and I feel like it's going to go on and on, because journos love covering journos and journo controversies, especially if there's some sort of angle to try to make it seem like journos are victims or martyrs or whatever. And that's what we're seeing, high decibel right now, an example of that. Our colleague Britt Hume, who's been at this for a while, he was asked about it on TV yesterday with John Roberts. I love Britt. Here was part of his take on all of this. Cut 38.
6: I've worked in this TV news business for more than a half a century, and I worked for a lot of different bosses, many of whom I liked and admired, and a few who I did not. But I have always found a way to work with every one of them as best I could. I never thought myself some great guardian of journalistic integrity who wasn't open to the ideas of others with whom I might at least at first disagree. And I've never had a problem finding a way to do the work in a way that would please me and please whatever boss I had, or at least satisfied them.
1: That is just very basic common sense in my mind, Mary Catherine. And yet you juxtapose that approach with what we're seeing from Pelley and Sharon Alfonsi and some of the castoffs at CBS. I mean, at least in Pelley's case, I go back and forth. Was he trying to kamikaze this thing and get fired so he can walk off into the sunset with his millions as some sort of, you know, hero of the resistance, that being part of his legacy? Or did he expect to lead a newsroom insurrection like we've seen at other outlets and kind of win this fight? What do you think?
2: My guess is that he hoped, it's a little of both, he hoped that he could Chris Licht her, which is a reference to the CNN short-time head who got run off. But this has happened in many newsrooms where they've been able to sort of oust or neuter the leadership that wants to change anything from what their, by the way, currently failed product is doing. I say this advisedly because I'm on a team that's actually succeeding in the modern news business at Fox. But most of these entities are not succeeding. And so someone has to come in because they are businesses. I know that left-wing journalists don't understand how businesses work. Someone has to come in and figure out how to make the business work. And Pelley is against that. Now, he thought, oh, if I get fired, as they must do once I have exhibited this insubordination, then I'll just take the resistance flag and run with it, which kind of proves the point about why you might not be correctly positioned to do
1: yes.
2: Straight news. But more than that, this is just a very normal thing. This is a business having a new boss and new leadership that might have a slightly different philosophy, and hiring practices may change, and some people may lose their jobs. And this is a thing that people go through many times throughout their lives. Britt Hume illustrates a very reasonable and mature adult response to it. And the problem with many in media is that they think they are the key to the Republic's survival in and of themselves, that no one else can do their job, and they cannot react in a normal fashion to normal things. And the reason they don't want to react in normal ways is because they use their own overreaction and drama queening to validate that something extraordinarily horrible has happened to them. And I'm not saying it's not bad to lose your job. It's just a normal occurrence in life.
1: Well, especially if you show up at a meeting and there's a new boss, you're like, hey, let me rip you to shreds in front of everyone and question your credentials and your integrity and refuse to talk through this like an adult and put on a giant show. The normal thing that happens after that is you are let go.
2: Yeah. Like, no Target employee expects they can do that and then be like, I'll see you tomorrow, boss.
1: So we've seen that. And by the way, I just want to say, with Sharon Alfonsi, I know you and I share the view. This is someone that I've had a problem with as a quote-unquote journalist for years, and we've followed some of those trials and tribulations of her terrible, terrible coverage. Scott Pelley always struck me as someone sort of with the coif and the voice that he likes to hear and all of that, but it didn't really ever bother me that much. I didn't have him on my list of, like, you know, the worst of the worst. It's just his comportment in this episode and the reports and the leaks and then his pronouncements where I'm like, oh, wow, like, on the way out, I am gathering a healthy contempt, it seems.
2: I didn't have particular fondness, but I didn't have particular antipathy.
1: Right,
2: and now I'm
1: right, reexamining
2: what I should think about Pelley, because this seems to exemplify all the things that are the problem with legacy media. And by the way, one last point, when he gave his quote to the New York Times, he claimed he had been in combat, which is such a symbol of the problem.
1: And twice. He said it twice.
2: Yeah, he was not in combat in Afghanistan and Iraq. He was observing combat, reporting on it, which, although dangerous, is not combat. That is, like, something that people who are trained for that do. And by the way, they risk their lives to protect you, the noob civilian who's there, so that you can do your job. And you shouldn't be taking credit for that. It's misleading. It's self-aggrandizing, which is the problem with basically all media right now.
1: With that, let's take a quick break. Mary Catherine, I want to get into some wokeness as soon as we return. It's the Guy Benson Show, Happy Hour. Don't go anywhere.
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0: 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I've been surfing here since I was a kid. Now, seeing my grandson out on the water, it means everything to me. Watching him and taking in the blue waves, the sea breeze, the blurry horizon.
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0: together here on the Guy Benson Show. It's the happy hour. Mary Catherine Hamm still with us. Mary Catherine, there is a bill, legislation in New York, that would make all the legislative language elsewhere gender neutral and referring to mothers as gestating parents. That would be the change in this legislation. I only bring it up because one of my active theses of American politics right now is that while many people believe peak woke is behind us and dead and we're all tired of it and so it's gone, I don't think that's true. I think the practitioners of it still believe in it, still very much want to enforce it. They don't really have the wherewithal or power right now to do that. But if they get the chance in the future, they will do it all again just as badly, if not worse. And they give us reminders of this not infrequently, the gestating parent thing just being the latest sort of absurdity along those lines. I'm not sure if that's a message that voters absorb. I think a lot of normies are just like, okay, thank goodness we're not doing that anymore. I'm not sure they appreciate how fast and with a vengeance this could return. That's my view on it.
1: I think you're probably right, because these people are very embedded, the people who led these charges, and they spend all of their time, often taxpayer funded and subsidized, finding new ways to make the normies deal with their weirdness, right? And this is yet another example. And also, just mother is such a beautiful word and such a beautiful concept and something that we have revered from time immemorial. And for them to be like, no, we're not, we don't ask for anything other than equality and recognition. No, you're taking a title from me that's beautiful and you're replacing it with gestating partner. Like, get out of here. A lot of people find that offensive, and I don't understand why you have to mess with my stuff. And so I do think people will react more quickly to these escalations than they did in the past, because it's been quite clear that they're being bullied.
0: Right. There's maybe like a warning system now that's been set up because we recognize how this can devolve and don't want to go back, many of us. Finally, Mary Catherine, on the issue of education in schools, one area where there's been actually increasing bipartisan agreement and progress, like actual progress on both sides, which I really appreciate, is this growing realization that cell phones, smartphones in schools are basically the devil, right? It's just they are so bad in every way for the kids, for learning, for socialization, for all of it. And a lot of places have moved to ban those phones in schools. And I think at this point, the data is so obvious, it's just a no-brainer, but there's always going to be laggards. And this is still a relatively small phenomenon of these bans, which I fully support. And I was just seeing a piece the other day about now one of the most common and mean-spirited forms of bullying in schools involves the phones, where kids will take photos of other kids who are eating lunch alone or by themselves or being ostracized in some way. And then they will share the photo of the lonely eating, which is often kind of, you know, not complimentary of the person. And it's, you know, an unflattering photo and it's showing that they're a loser or whatever. Then that photo goes around. Kids will always find ways to bully each other and be mean. That's unfortunately part of human nature. But this particular tool is so insidious. I just feel like the case cannot be made any more obvious to ditch phones in schools. And I want to bang that drum here with you.
1: I think this is something that you and I touched on in the discussion, which is this phenomenon of every single private person becoming essentially a public figure who has to live by the rules of a public figure. You and I know that if we're eating somewhere, the chances someone pulls out a phone or anything we're saying, that it could be recorded and made to embarrass us, right? But that is something we took on as part of our professional choices. And I don't love it, but it's, you know, I'm a mature person who knows what the deal is. The idea that teenagers have to live this way is horrific to me. And I think it's something that many parents are quickly realizing. They've given their kids the tools with which to attack others and to be attacked in this way. And the more that schools can limit the that happening on campus, and not just the bullying, but just the distraction.
0: All of it. And just the performative life, right? And yes, the distraction from things that matter, both educationally and sociologically, it's just the most obvious call to make I think you can imagine, and I hope more leaders and adults continue to make that decision. Literally for the kids, it is the right thing. Mary Catherine Hamm just referenced our book together, End of Discussion. It's more than a decade old, but still resonates, so I do recommend it. Mary Catherine, always appreciate your time. Thanks so much.
1: Of course. Talk to you later.
0: We'll stand aside. Come right back. It is the Guy Benson Show Happy Hour.

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1: 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So we'll see where it goes. Could be crazy. This might get wild in here, dude. This is just about me being myself.
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17: You ever wake up in the middle of the night or maybe first thing in the morning and notice drool on your pillow? Unless you're sleeping next to someone who hasn't already seen all your good, bad, and ugly, it's probably not that big a deal and not anything to worry about unless it's something that just started happening recently. When people drool at night, it's often because of a stuffy nose, acid reflux, or being a mouth breather. People who sleep on their stomach or side are more likely to drool than someone who sleeps on their back. But in some cases, drooling at night can be a warning sign of something more serious, like dental issues, sleep apnea, or even early symptoms of Parkinson's disease. If you're at all concerned about this, the best place to start is with an ENT doctor, an ears, nose, and throat doctor. They can recommend a sleep study to possibly get some answers. I'm Dr. Sanjay Gupta, helping you live a better life.
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1: In our first hour today, we welcome back to the show Yemisi Egbewale, who is a former Biden administration official, a Democratic strategist. She's been saying a lot of things about the state of her political party, so I wanted to ask her about some of them. Here is a piece of that conversation. I'm not going to ask you to comment on rumors. I am, though, going to ask you to comment, Yemisi, on this meeting that Plattner had in D.C. earlier this week, kind of an emergency meeting with Senate Democrats about his candidacy and some of the reporting that's come out from that in the New York Times, the Wall Street Journal, specifically, had sources saying that he was asked by a number of senators different versions of the question, is there more to come? Are there more scandals on the way? And reportedly, he denied that there was anything yet to come. Now, he also denied that a few months ago on CNN and to the New York Times, and then more things have come. So he was not truthful then. He now, apparently, behind closed doors, swore to these senators, nope, but we're through it. But it seems at least like that is definitely not the case if these rumors are to be believed, that there's something, you know, this sort of Damocles dangling here. What do you make of not just, the whispers, but the issue of going into a room full of his fellow party members, many of whom are backing him, and telling them everything's fine, nothing else is coming, when the word is that is not true?
2: Yes, well, I've also heard some whispers as well, and I'm sure we'll see what ends up coming out. He walked into that room and asked those members to trust him at his word. And what we have learned, everything we've learned from him, is that he cannot be trusted. And this is really something I'm shocked at by the people who run his campaign, because they've run other far left progressives as well, that they didn't know about the KIK account, because he didn't admit it to them, because they didn't do proper vetting. And now these members of Congress are in a position where they have staked their name to him. Remember, Senator Warren said, he's my type of guy. That's a broad claim for a woman who pushes and espouses feminist values, who pushes for equality. Graham Plattner, to me, is the antithesis of that. And not only that, when he has been called out on his behavior or found out on that behavior, he has not shown proper contrition. Look, I believe in redemption. That's a biblical quality. But to say that something you've had on your body for 17 years, a tattoo, is accidental, and to reason it away with, well, everyone's focusing on the wrong things, is to treat the voters and also members of Congress as idiots. And I think that both groups deserve better than that.
1: Let's say, Yemisi, and again, I'm going to tread carefully. Let's say a New York Times story does, in fact, drop fairly soon, and it takes all of his problems and makes them considerably worse. He does not seem like the type of guy who's going to, you know, give up on a race like this. He seems, you know, very, very stubborn. And that's just not, from what I can gather, very much in his character to wave the white flag, even if that might be the better course of action. He also has a base that is fully dug in on him and are very hostile to anyone that might be critical of him. Meanwhile, setting aside the Republicans, forget the conservatives, forget people like me. Within the Democratic Party, you still have Janet Mills, the sitting governor, the incumbent governor right now in Maine. She's still going to be on the ballot next Tuesday in that race. She kind of dropped out. She suspended the campaign, but did not fully drop out. The name will be on the ballot. She's now reminding people of that. There's just days between now and next Tuesday. What conceivably in your mind could happen if there's another big problem here that detonates in the Plattner campaign? What exactly does that fallout look like within your party?
2: I hope the Maine Democratic State Party takes the reins here and pushes David Costello, who's still on the ballot, or pushes Janet Mills as well. And I hope that this ends up being a lesson, not just for the establishment Democrats that pushed Janet Mills in the first place, who I think to begin with was a very weak candidate, but also to those on the progressive and far left as well, that you cannot bring out these unvetted, unconventional candidates without doing the real hard work and preparing them for running a large-scale campaign. I think the Democrats are going to end up being in a scramble here, and all of that is not on the establishment, but it is on Graham Plattner and the folks who ran his campaign.
1: I want to turn to the Bidens, and I'm sure many Democrats would love to not be talking about the Bidens, but the Bidens are having us talk about the Bidens because the Bidens are out there on book tours and publicity tours. Jill Biden, the former first lady, is out with a book, and she's giving all these various interviews, and she's kind of trying to justify the way that she acted during the campaign and Joe Biden's condition and fitness and all of that. My full interview with Yemisi Egbewale, Democratic strategist, available online at GuyBensonShow.com. 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When we come back, the home stretch. Last week, we had a big conversation about soda. I have a separate beverage-related confession that I just have to get out there. It's been weighing on me. I've got to say it. It's coming up.
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2: 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Hope to see you there. Well, I mentioned it before the break. Last week, we had quite a conversation about soda. I'm a Coke Zero supremacist, as is Cookie now. Dylan, who's not here to defend himself in his wrong position as a Diet Coke man, whereas I have never liked the taste at all of Diet Coke. So that was the one note I had for MKH, who I believe is scheduled to join us here on the program tomorrow. In any case, we were talking about these cold, caffeinated, carbonated beverages. And for years, my primary source, really my exclusive source of caffeine, was Coke Zero. Because I would have like a tea here or there. I would have perhaps very rarely an espresso or a cappuccino. Maybe after a dinner, knowing that I had a longer night ahead with friends or something, I would need a little bit of caffeine. But it was not something that I really sought out. Not a coffee person, not a morning coffee person, literally ever. It's not for me. And I sort of almost prided myself on not being a coffee person. And people would always be surprised. What do you mean you don't drink coffee? How do you survive? How do you go about your day? And I would smugly say, I just don't need it. Well, ladies and gentlemen, I am here to tell you that I believe I have become a coffee person. I think I have crossed over to the dark side. And Adam has coffee basically every single morning. And he started lobbying me because he's like, listen, I spend whatever, $6-7 every morning on these beverages from Starbucks or other places like Tate or whatever. He's like, we could save a lot of money over time if we got this kind of machine. I said, we have a coffee maker. That's something we've already paid for. I think my parents also gave us one. We've got it. Use that. He said, well, that's not the same. It can't make espressos. It can't make cappuccinos. And those are the more specialty beverages that I enjoy. And I was like, I don't really have an interest in spending, especially a lot of money. Some of these things are very expensive for a product that I don't even consume. And maybe in the very long term, it could save some money, but it seemed to not really be my problem. Now, that being said, with childcare and certain early mornings and the schedule that I tend to keep, which is always different given work and all that kind of thing, in recent months, I have started to appreciate not like straight up coffee, certainly not black coffee, but an espresso type beverage in the morning. Yeah. Yep. And then the latte factor, I actually really like lattes, as it turns out. And I do it with skim milk to just to try to keep it more sensible in terms of the calories. I keep the sugar to a very small minimum. When it's cold out and it's early, it's like, oh, all right, let me get that hot beverage, which is some comfort plus the jolt of caffeine. I came to enjoy that. And then as it gets hotter out, the iced skim latte with a little bit of sugar. Like, I get it. I find

0: finally get why people like these things. And I'm kind of just becoming that person. And I guess, I suppose, confirming all of it, I caved. I bought into the logic slash manipulations of Adam. And I did surprise him by going out and doing a lot of research and talking with a woman at a Williams-Sonoma store and all of that, and purchasing not like the very highest end coffee product machine you can get for your house, but this is a really nice one. And it did not come cheap. But the reputation is superb, and I had read the reviews and all of that. And so that investment has been made. And truth be told, I'm kind of using it every day. In fact, this morning, Adam had to get up extra early to go to some, I think, breakfast thing for work. I was getting up a little bit later. And when he went to say goodbye to me, he had an iced skim latte in a Yeti. So it was nice and cold, just waiting for whenever I got out of bed. And did I enjoy that very much? Yes, I did. Yes, I did. So I have to stop living this lie that I'm not a coffee person. For years, for 40 years, that was true. But it is no longer true. And I now have a Ura, I think is what it's called, machine in my house that I've learned how to like refill and clean. And I make no apologies, but I am sort of taken aback and shocked and turned around by the whole thing. How did this happen to me in my 40s? I think part of it is just like young kid, crazy schedule, lots of work, different times, early mornings sometimes, second kid on the way. Maybe coffee has caught up to me. And I just had to tell you. I just had to tell you. Because I've probably said at some point over the years that I'm not a coffee person on the air. And some of you are probably like, whoa, that's weird. How does he sustain that? And I just cannot keep up that pretense anymore. I refuse. In fact, maybe I'm even proud. Maybe I'm even proud. And I feel like Christine, who discovers something after everyone else literally on earth. Like when she finally went to the grocery store, like 3.5 years into Biden, is like, whoa, this is expensive. This inflation thing I've discovered. I'm like, oh, you've ripped the cover off of that story. Thanks, Cooks. I feel like that by being like, this coffee beverage in the morning. Wow, what a game changer. I'm that guy now. All right, Christine, what do you have?
1: Welcome to the dark side. It's fun, though. I will say this.
0: How much Kahlua do you put in your coffee in the morning?
1: Oh, no. Yeah, no, Kahlua, no.
0: I assume you have like a little nip in your morning routine, no?
1: I do not.
0: Huh.
1: I do not. But
0: okay.
1: First, before I get into my coffee shenanigans, I will say that is true love to wake up and have your coffee ready, made for you. There is nothing better, especially on a Saturday morning when I wake up and Bobby has some fun coffee he just went and bought me, you know, waiting. It's just the best.
0: But it is the best. And I am grateful, but I'm also going to say, I feel like, I'm not going to say I'm entitled to that, but given the investment that I made in that machine that he was pushing for, I feel like that's at least a fair trade-off in my mind.
1: Yeah, I agree. Now, I've known you for, 8-9 years by now, and I think it was only like 2 times I ever got you a coffee because you really never drank it. You're half right when Christine has discovered something that I think a lot of people have already discovered. I, too, just recently got a coffee machine for Mother's Day. I was using just the plain old Keurig with, you know, the...
0: By the way, in like 7 months, you're going to pitch me in a show meeting. What's this AI stuff? Seems big. We should do something about this. We should get ahead of this curve. Sorry, go ahead.
1: So, no, Keurig. No, no, I'm not going to talk to you. Talk to Joelle.
0: Joelle, do you drink coffee?
2: Oh, absolutely. But I keep it to at least once a day. I can't do 2 cups or 3 cups or, believe it or not, guy, I know some people that drink 4 and I think to myself, that is absurd. How?
0: Yeah.
2: Why?
0: Yeah, I do it once. Now, do I continue on later in the day with Coke Zero? Yes, I do. 1 can, sometimes 2. But for coffee, it's 1 time. But for 1 cup, is it a cup of coffee? Is it some sort of other beverage? Because as I've learned with a lot of these latte type, I'm still an amateur on all of this. I'm a noob. But for a lot of it, there are multiple shots of espresso in the beverage. So you're like, oh, it's just one cup, but it's packing a punch.
2: Yeah, you gotta be careful with that because you think it's just one minuscule shot and then you take that swig and you're like, whoa, what's going on? Bouncing off the walls.
0: Right, it's three shots or something like that. So what is your go-to order?
2: I am very basic. So Christina, not to get confused with Christine, our senior citizen producer here.
0: That's right.
2: So we make our coffee from home. We switch it up. We'll use the Keurig machine that we have at home, and we have those K-Pods that we get from Costco in bulk because we like to save some money from time to time. So I'll do medium roast coffee with flavored coffee creamer that's all natural and organic. So I have cookie dough flavor coffee creamer at home.
0: Oh, boy.
2: And we also have, we're a fun household. We've switched up. We have cookie dough coffee flavor creamer. We have French vanilla. And then we have just sweet cream flavor as well.
0: So you drink cookie dough coffee cookie. Have you heard of that?
1: Fine, I'll bite. Yes, I have heard of that, but I have never tried the cookie dough creamer. I'm intrigued. But back to what I was saying before you rudely interrupted.
0: Yeah, the silent treatment lasted 2 minutes. What were you going to say?
1: I got a Nespresso. Nespresso machine for Mother's Day. So I have all the espresso, you know, the pods.
0: Espresso.
1: Correct. And I love it. I love it. And there's so many different flavors you can have. So I went to Bloomingdale's by my house, and you go into the basement of Bloomingdale's and they have this whole Nespresso like setup.
0: Nespresso.
1: Yes. And you can like they'll give you samples, like they'll make coffees for you right then and there. So I just went this past Sunday and bought like 4 or 5 different flavors. And I'm telling you, I am loving life in the morning, having my coffee.
0: This gets elaborate. This gets very elaborate. This is my worry about mission creep. Like I start small and then here I am buying expensive machines and like, well, what about this? And what about that kind of flavor? I need to rein this in. I've got to take baby steps, but overall the die is cast. The threshold has been passed. The Rubicon is in the rearview mirror. And I am now maybe not a full-blown coffee person, but I'm no longer not one. Let's put it that way.
1: Impressive.
0: And I just had to say it. And perhaps this is something we can revisit in the days to come. With that, I've got to go. Special report coming up in the next hour, Fox News Channel. I'll be on that panel. Then back here for the Friday edition of the Guy Benson Show. Same time, same place tomorrow. Let's talk then.
1: I got a Nespresso.
0: Nespresso.
1: Nespresso machine.
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5: 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Beyond the sheer numbers, this report, perhaps unsurprisingly, found a major difference in caregiver well-being between men and women. One psychologist we spoke to suggested thinking 5 years in the future and imagining where you are right now. Will you be glad you took something on, or regretful that you didn't? You also need to cut yourself some slack, he said, especially women. Don't try to shoulder all of the burden by yourself. You might need to ask for help before you burn out. You'll be so glad you did. I'm Dr. Sanjay Gupta. helping you live a better life.
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7: Optimistic. I'm Sue Guzman, Fox News. President Trump continuing to express optimism about Iran, detailing the conditions of the ongoing negotiations.
8: The main parts of the deal is they can't have a nuclear weapon. The strait will open immediately.
7: His comments come a day after the House approved a war powers resolution that would halt U.S. military action against Iran. It was a rare loss for the president in the House after four Republicans joined Democrats in that vote. Ukraine's president posting a letter to Russia's president Thursday, calling for direct talks to end the conflict.
9: Ukrainian President Volodymyr Zelensky issues a direct challenge to Russian President Vladimir Putin, declaring enough of war. In an open letter posted on the Ukrainian president's website, Zelensky told Putin, "The choice is yours now. Peace or a prolonged conflict." The long, detailed letter blames Putin personally for the war, but also offers a path forward through direct talks between the two leaders. Zelensky called for a ceasefire, a prisoner exchange, and a negotiated end to the war, while making it clear Ukraine will keep fighting if talks fail. Carmen Roberts, Fox News.
7: Meanwhile, Putin told international reporters in St. Petersburg that talks do not require a ceasefire. House on Thursday passing legislation that would aid Ukraine and sanction key elements of the Russian economy. The move overrides objections from Republican leaders who warned the bill will undermine negotiations designed to achieve a comparable but stronger measure. Measure now heads to the Senate, where is it expected to face an uphill battle. And the United States has imposed sanctions on Cuba's President Miguel Díaz Canel, along with four other individuals. That's according to a filing Thursday on the U.S. Treasury Department website. Sanctions come after President Trump signed an executive order expanding sanctions against the island. 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
10: Here's your LEX 18 storm tracker forecast. After a day filled with sun, we will end our Thursday on a quiet and warm note. Temperatures eventually drop off to the low 60s tonight as skies remain mostly clear. For your Friday, we get more sun and we do stay dry, but the heat will continue to increase. So be sure to take it easy if working outdoors. Look for highs in the mid 80s. Most of the upcoming weekend looks pretty quiet as well. I'm meteorologist Emily McKinney on Lexington's news, traffic, and weather station, 97.3 FM, WVLK.
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16: The House passes a bill to aid Ukraine and impose new sanctions on Russia. Meanwhile, the president says Bill Pulte won't be his nominee for the Director of National Intelligence. I'm Kate Delaney. Hope you're having a good one. Let's swing into the rundown at the top of America Tonight. So I think the biggest story still is Iran, and we're seeing a couple of things that have happened that I think are changing the game, no doubt. Let me give you the freshest info we have. The president said on Thursday he'd be open to meeting with Iran's new supreme leader if there's an agreement to end the war. He also said progress has been made in ending the fighting in Lebanon. This on the heels of the House passing a resolution yesterday to limit the president's war powers in Iran, which is a significant rebuke to the president and his handling of the conflict. He put it pretty succinctly here that, yeah, something is going to give because what's happening with this ceasefire. Here's the press.
17: Well, you know, there's a reason for everything. And we hit them pretty hard the night before and actually last night.
16: So we come out of that and you look at what happened on the Hill the other day, which, of course, would never have gone through the Senate anyway. That's the other part of that. But I think the key info here is that the president, who took questions from reporters on Thursday about the war with Iran, as Iranian and U.S. officials are kind of issuing these weird contradictory messages over the status of the ceasefire. You have the president saying there that you saw what happened the other day. And when he was asked if Iran killing U.S. troops, would that cross a red line? The president said it would be a good reason to restart the war. He said he would do that very quickly. But again, I'm going to reemphasize this. He said he would be open to meeting with Iran's new supreme leader if there's an agreement to end the war. So we'll see. I mean, we're still in what I call the big giant question mark here when it comes to that. By the way, Energy Secretary Chris Wright, who was with the press in the Oval Office when he was taking a lot of those questions, is deflecting some of the criticism over rising gas prices, saying that Democrats' green energy policies have driven up prices far more than the conflict in Iran. And we're seeing kind of wonky prices. Some people are actually reporting that they're back to what they would call normal, or what they were before February 28th when the conflict exploded with Iran. I think it still depends on where you live as to what that, you know, ultimately what that price is. All right. Meanwhile, when we talk about the war, we know so much of this is drone warfare. So Mark Wayne Mullen, who, of course, is the Department of Homeland Security chief, was asked about how on top of it are we, the United States, when it comes to drones. part of the problem is the supply chain. That's the biggest issue in trying to get more drones. Here was one of his responses.
18: On the counter drone measures, everybody's a little behind.
16: What I thought was interesting, too, because we have the World Cup coming up. Remember, 11 different locations in the United States. Think of the security that's necessary and think of drone problems, idiots with drones, maybe somebody more nefarious. And he talked about the fact that there was success in downing drones in Miami and also at another sporting event. So take a listen to how he describes what really worked there and how things are improving.
18: At the F1 in Miami, we had 8 drones that entered the space that shouldn't be there. We were able to bring them down. During the Augusta golf tournament, we had 12 that entered a no-fly zone. We were able to bring those down too. Every single day we improve.
16: Yeah, I mean, in World Cup, my friends, is right around the bend. We're going to be talking about World Cup a lot more next week. Besides the prices, just, I mean, let's face it, go USA, right? I told you I've been watching that series, and I'm hoping after everything wraps up to get a couple of the players on, and let's hope, fingers crossed and everything else, that the team does really, really well. I think nothing would be greater than that. All right, speaking of teams doing well, how about the Knicks beating the Spurs on the Spurs home court? I got so much email from so many of you, you know, asking for predictions. And I said this the other day that I thought it was going to be the Knicks. I didn't know if it was going to be a sweep, but I thought it would be the Knicks. So the Knicks win the first one, 105-95. The next game is on Friday, and it is the two players that we mention a lot on the Man Cave. I'm going to throw this in here. Jalen Brunson from New York, who had 30 points in the victory. And then Victor Wembanyama, who's amazing, who had 26 points, 12 boards, and a couple assists for the Spurs. The Spurs could not pull it out in the stretch. One of the things that was so nutty, because, of course, there's always going to be fans that do ridiculous things. Maybe they're overserved, or they're crazed about their team. I'm not sure. But a fan was banned from NBA arenas, all of them, for life after running onto the court to take a selfie with Victor Wembanyama. I mean, come on. Especially after a loss. This is a second fan who was banned. There was a second fan who was also banned for his role in the incident. And you can see there's photographs of it all over the place where, of course, he's so tall, number one, so tall, and the kid was so much shorter than him. Like, you know, he throws it up to get the selfie. And it's just annoying. But he's banned, so he'll never get to see any NBA games ever. I mean, it was announced right away that these two fans, that they're done, period. That's it. You know, that's, and it wasn't the only fan thing that happened. There were other things that happened too, and I hate when I hear this as somebody who covered sports, and of course, you know, I'm a content junkie from anchoring television news and doing sports and all of that. What is so sad and so wrong is that you had two fans who were sitting courtside who were screaming profanity and making insane remarks at Jalen Brunson. And when you're the player, you got to take it because you're the player. You can't go after the fans. And the more these kinds of things happen, and the NBA doesn't want to do this because you want people close to the action. That's the whole idea, to feel like you're in it, to feel like you're engaged. You paid the money, you're there. But it ruins it for the people around those people. And then plus you think of people who bring their kids. And because it gets so nasty, who wants to bring their children to a place where the cheering can be crazy, but when it's constantly F-bomb this or whatever, and I heard that's what it was. I mean, come on, have some class. That's ridiculous. Sit home in front of a tube and scream everything you want at it. But to me, I think that's just ridiculously offensive and makes absolutely no sense. All right, you want some good news? Here's a real, ready for this? Tell me something good.
19: Tell me something good.
16: Yeah. tell me something good. Water is beginning to refill the reflecting pond after the president's renovation to repaint the American flag blue, right? That it was looking old, that kind of stuff is what he said. So they're doing it. This is happening at the Lincoln Memorial Reflecting Pool that started on Thursday. All right, I'll meet you on the flip side.
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29: Wow, exciting this time around in Author's Corner to go to the other side of the world for some of us, because I know many people are listening to us in Australia. But I'm so pleased to welcome Kalichi Asunwa to the show. And his mother, Veronica, wrote an inspiring book, From Disappointment to Blessing. I mean, just even think of that phrase. So we are, again, excited to talk to him about his mom's book. So, Kalichi, thanks so much for joining us. And tell us about your mom.
30: Kate, first and foremost, thank you so much for having me. It's been an absolute pleasure to be able to speak to you as well, especially with your listenership and the history that you've got. Mum obviously sends her deepest condolences. She's picked up the flu just at the wrong time in terms of being able to do this. And where do you start? Where does the son start when it comes down to talking about their mother? But I'll try to keep it as brief as possible. She is an endearing woman, a very loving woman. a woman of faith, a strong and resilient woman, but also a kind-hearted woman. And I think the stories that she kind of puts into the book is her magnus opus in terms of someone who's achieved a lot when people have told her not to. And I think that people would really enjoy reading the book from just hearing about the story of this woman who survives the Biafran War, gets told that she can't have children, and then ends up having three boys. That's right, one, two, three boys, who then moves across from, you know, Nigeria and her safe village to be the wife of a missionary who lives in the Muslim north and is trying their best to install Christianity there, to then moving to the other side of the world again, to New Zealand, and starting life there and having a bunch of challenges and overcoming them. So yeah, I don't know where to start with my mom, but I think I'd do her a disservice no matter what I'd say.
29: Yeah, from disappointment. So that's what she had to deal with, a war, first of all, and growing up in very humble beginnings. And what did she say about that?
30: It's really interesting hearing about it. So our family background, we are Nigerian Igbos, and in the late 60s there was a kind of war of independence that was happening, and my mom's family was doing quite well. They were a really well off family, and again, not even just comparatively from in a Nigerian perspective, but just in general, and the war decimated the family. A lot of people lost lives, businesses were ruined, and my mom's family were essentially given $20 and told to start afresh. And so to go from that and the life that she lived there to then go and, again, as I said, start anew, that's the first thing that happens. And it happens to her, I think, as an 8-year-old. Just that kind of mentality and spirit. And I remember there's a story, and this will tell you all you need to know about my mom, that when the health agencies had come through, because there was a lot of hunger that was happening and starvation was happening, and there was malaria that was happening, and mum was trusted by the family to run to the paramedics and get the supplies. But as you can imagine, there would have been hundreds of thousands of people fighting for these supplies. And as the legend goes, mum was the first person there, and she held on to the medic's hand and did not let go until she had some of the medics and food for her little brother. And her little brother is my uncle and is around today. So that tells you all you need to know about this 8-year-old who refused to let go.
29: And then she goes on, as you mentioned, told she can't have children, has three boys, gets an MBA. And what was it like for you growing up with her as your mother?
30: It's pretty inspiring. And again, you have the typical cliche of a woman who's supposed to just stay at home and raise the kids. And, you know, there's an unfortunate element of that in terms of the culture that we had grown up with at the time, where it's, you know, you've got these boys, look after them, and the men will go and do the work, so to speak. But at the time, she was still working as a nurse and trying to go through nursing school. So growing up with her, you could just feel this desire to want more. And that's something that's absolutely stuck with me, this person who's been absolutely perseverant, resilient, and really not taking no for an answer. She really is a groundbreaker. And I remember after I finished doing my university studies, and to find out that my mum was doing an MBA after having three kids and after having them all leave the house, she didn't just take the empty nest and just say, you know what, I can, you know, do whatever I want. But she legitimately said, I'm still going to go out and get this MBA regardless of what anybody says. So it's been pretty inspiring, and in a really funny way. My partner is also very much like that. So you can tell that I picked up some really good assets from mum.
29: Good for you. And again, the book is called From Disappointment to Blessing. And you mentioned that there's other stories in this book. Mm. Some of them religious, some of them about people like Oprah. I mean, the world is filled with these stories, and she pulled them together. Was it fun to see her go through this process and write this book?
30: It was terrific, and it was also terrific to be a part of it. And like you say, she doesn't just stick to the story of Job, for example, in the Bible. She will mention the story of Oprah. She will mention the fact that Isaac Newton tried over 1,000 times to get it right. And she'll mention some parts from her life as well. So the allegories are there, and I think it becomes a very universal appeal, where as individuals, you won't just you know, look at your own personal story, but you'll see the fact that she ties it all together and does such a good job of it. So it was really fun being a part of it. And actually, funnily enough, the foreword is written by yours truly as well. So I can't recommend it enough.
29: I love that. And we're speaking to Kalichi Asunwa, and we're talking about his mom, Veronica, and the book From Disappointment to Blessing. What do you hope people take away? And ultimately, I know you've talked to her about this, take away from reading the book.
30: We want to take away a whole lot. The first thing that we want readers to see from it is that disappointments don't stop, that there is a future after the disappointment, that there are dreams and ambitions that happen after that. There's a story in the book about passengers who were really upset about not catching a plane flight. And it was one of the plane flights that went towards the Twin Towers on September 11th. Mm. So you can imagine that hour and a half of just frustration and anguish, and then you realize, oh my goodness, this is really impacted and saved my life. And those people can end up with, you know, survivor's guilt. But you can also have stories where, for example, the story of Job, and, you know, this individual who has had everything in the world and it all turned sideways, and having to kind of rebuild again. So in terms of what we want people to get from the book is we want you to again, see different stories and perspectives. We want to develop and grow people in terms of making sure people are resilient. People look at disappointments and take a step further, and allow me to indulge in one quick story. In my career, I coach children. I coach them in soccer or for football, as we call it here. And the amount of times where the children that I come across will miss a goal and will just give up. The amount of times where that happens and the ball will come back and ricochet and they could have had another chance to score and it doesn't happen simply because they didn't go right the first time, or they absolutely decide not to even participate or be involved because, you know, it's a bit challenging. And the idea is that we want to challenge people. We want to say, look, it's not supposed to be easy, because if it was, everybody would do it. But next time you see disappointment, next time you see something that you perceive as failure, you've got no idea that success is right around the corner. And I think that's the key message we want to send in this book.
29: Yeah. The book too has what I would say is the element of fun. I mean, her life had joy in it, has joy in it, don't you think?
30: Oh, 100%. And I think that's the other thing that comes out of it is throughout all of this disappointment that the joy has never gotten away. And I'm sure right now for a lot of people, it's not the best of times. It's pretty tough. Economically, a lot of people's health isn't in the best way. And we still want to make sure that people have hope and through that hope find joy. And it's one of the things that we do as a family is every now and then after we have a conversation, we'll say, look, where's the joy? Where's the joy in your life? Because it's too easy to be bogged down and be in a negative place and a negative perspective without realizing that, you know what, there's some other things that are superb here. And I remember Mum when we were growing up, she'd say, look, even if all I have is my voice, I'll praise the Lord because I have my voice. And that's the kind of joy that she's had throughout the entire process as well.
29: Yeah, what a special lady, and we certainly wish her the best. And Kalichi, where's the best place to get the book?
30: There's quite a few places that they can get the book. Firstly is through Mum's website. That's an easy place to get the book. All good other retailers have the book as well. Let me just pick up the best retailers there for you. I think Amazon.com has the book, and all your usual booksellers as well.
29: All right, and of course we all know Amazon. So From Disappointment to Blessing, Kalichi, thank you so much. Again, it was wonderful talking to you and hearing about your mom's story. And we'll have her back on sometime down the road when she feels better.
30: 100%. And Kate, look, thank you and your listeners so much. We wish you all the best.
29: Thank you, and the same to you. Appreciate it.
0: Imagine battling cancer and actually beating it. 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
9: Heart disease is still the leading cause of death here in the United States and around the world. But what if there was something you could do earlier in life to reduce the odds of becoming a statistic? Well, here in the United States, tens of millions of adults already take a statin to lower their cholesterol. But new guidance put out by the American College of Cardiology and the American Heart Association now emphasize that treating high cholesterol sooner could significantly reduce a person's lifetime risk of heart attack or stroke. How early are we talking? In your 30s, believe it or not. Of course, you need to talk to your doctor about whether statins are right for you, but you should know that the evidence is really starting to stack up that shows the earlier you get a jump on reducing lifelong exposure to plaque-causing lipids and lipoproteins, the better the odds are going to be for you. Make sure you get your cholesterol checked. That's the first step. I'm Dr. Sanjay Gupta, helping you live a better life.
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33: FDA approved the aldosterone synthase inhibitor for patients struggling with uncontrolled high blood pressure. Dr. Pyle Coley is here to share why this is so important. Doctor, how many people in the U.S. are impacted by high blood pressure, and what are the signs and symptoms?
34: You know, hypertension or high blood pressure is one of those common things. And in fact, if you look at the average American, their lifetime risk of developing hypertension is a whopping 80 to 90%. So it's really very common. And we know that 120 million Americans are already impacted by high blood pressure. And unfortunately, half of them continue to remain uncontrolled despite the fact that they're taking these medications. And hypertension has been called the silent killer because often it doesn't have signs or symptoms symptoms until it gets very severe. And then certainly you can have symptoms like blurry vision, headache, dizziness, or even unfortunately, you know, having a stroke or a heart attack. But it's important to catch hypertension early in the trajectory so that you really can start to treat it aggressively, because it doesn't always manifest with those signs and symptoms.
6: What are the long-term risks of uncontrolled blood pressure? And Doc, why is round-the-clock blood pressure control so important?
34: You know, as a cardiologist, this makes me really sad because it's such a modifiable and preventable risk factor. And yet so many people walking around with uncontrolled hypertension. So if you think about the blood pressure and you think about our organs, every single organ has a blood vessel, right? Which means that the pressure inside those blood vessels is being felt by every single organ. And we can see long-term manifestations such as heart attack and stroke, as I mentioned, but even conditions like, you know, damage to the kidney. So end-stage kidney disease or worsening kidney function, dementia, blindness. These are all conditions that are caused by untreated or undertreated long-term hypertension. So to me, it's a really important wake-up call as a cardiologist to have better ways to treat patients' blood pressures, and not just that 1 minute that they're in your office, but really for that entire 24 hours, because we know that blood pressure follows a natural up and down cycle during the day, and it's important to have long 24-hour control when it comes to our blood pressure.
6: Doctor, are there people who are more at risk for developing hypertension?
34: You know, hypertension usually doesn't come alone. It comes with a lot of other conditions such as diabetes, obesity, sleep apnea, atrial fibrillation, heart failure, chronic kidney disease. These are all kids that play in the same sandbox together. So we often see patients coming not just with hypertension, but with many other comorbid conditions as well. But I will say that isolated hypertension is much more common than we think. We know that after menopause, women undergo an inflection point in their life and their health where their estrogen levels drop because the ovaries are no longer making estrogen. And you can see the blood vessel stiffness can start to increase. You can also see activation of a hormone system that involves a hormone called aldosterone that starts to go up as well after menopause. And both of these can contribute to the onset of hypertension as well. Certainly for most Americans, our diet is a big player in why we end up developing hypertension, because 90% of Americans eat too much sodium, and that's a huge driver of risk. And of course, as we age, one of the natural processes that occurs in our blood vessels from aging is also stiffening and hardening of the arteries. So it's really multifactorial why people develop hypertension, but it's very common with that lifetime risk of 80 to 90% that I discussed.
6: Are you excited to have a new medicine for patients with uncontrolled hypertension?
34: Oh my goodness. As a cardiologist, I am so excited about this innovation in the field of hypertension, because I feel like this field has really lagged behind. I mean, my first reach of medications for hypertension is a medicine that was first used 68 years ago. And that's great if it works for the patient and it controls their blood pressure. But we know that nearly half of American patients aren't controlled. And so that's why it's exciting to have this new medication. It's called Baxfendy, and it's the first approved treatment in a class of medications called aldosterone synthase inhibitors. And essentially what it does is it reduces the production of aldosterone, which we think is a hormone not just involved in hypertension, but involved in cardiac risk and risk to many of our other organs. So it's a really kind of brand new approach to thinking about treating uncontrolled hypertension, which is patients that are already on other medications and still not getting to their goals.
6: Why do some people have high blood pressure even when they're taking medication?
34: You know, the pathophysiology or the disease process of high blood pressure is really complicated. There's lots of different parallel pathways. And unfortunately, some of these older medications, even though they help, you know, to reduce the blood pressure, they can increase the levels of aldosterone, which is that hormone that I talked about that is directly involved in facilitating high blood pressure and many of the cardiac risk that comes with high blood pressure. So the medicines are kind of working against themselves. Then there's also that issue of side effects. A lot of patients can't tolerate some blood pressure medicines because they have side effects, and some of the medicines currently on the market for high blood pressure actually can cause hormonal side effects for patients as well. And so that's why a new and innovative approach that doesn't kind of work against itself, but targets that hormone directly, the production of that hormone, and reduces levels of it, may be that potential game changer that many of these patients who have uncontrolled hypertension need.
6: Can you tell us how this medication differs from previous high blood pressure medications?
34: As a cardiologist, I'm really excited to have some innovation in the field of hypertension because, you know, some of the medicines that I've been using are decades old. One of the ones that I commonly use is 68 years old. And so to have a new medicine that works at a different mechanism of action is really a very exciting thing, an exciting tool in my toolbox. So essentially what this medicine does is it reduces the production of a hormone called aldosterone, which we think may be the missing link because it's directly involved in raising your blood pressure. And it's also involved in causing damage to many of your organs, including your heart and your kidneys. And so instead of letting the aldosterone be made and then trying to block it from working on the receptors, this goes upstream and essentially reduces the production of aldosterone. And so it's got a whole new mechanism of action. It's the first FDA-approved treatment in this class of medications called aldosterone synthase inhibitors. And it may be the right medication. It may be a potential game changer for people who are already taking a lot of those generic medications, and then they continue to remain uncontrolled with their blood pressure.
6: What role does aldosterone play in controlling one's blood pressure?
34: You know, aldosterone is a hormone that evolved to protect us. It evolved because we were hunter-gatherers and when it was feast or famine, right? When we lived out in the wild. And so when it was famine, aldosterone levels would go up so that our body could hold on to sodium and water and squeeze our blood vessels and maintain essentially blood flow to our organs. But in the modern day, too much aldosterone has run amok. And we think it's central, not just to high blood pressure, but to many of the other conditions that are associated with cardiovascular risk, including conditions like heart failure and kidney disease as well. So I think aldosterone as a target for blood pressure is one of those things that has been a long time coming. And I think having a medication now that reduces aldosterone production really does address the root cause of potentially what might be causing people to have elevated blood pressure despite being on the medicines that they're supposed to be on. We've also learned that the medicines that we use, the generic medicines, some of them can actually raise aldosterone levels paradoxically. So because the body has this feedback mechanism, when you give them that medicine, it can increase the aldosterone levels. So that's why targeting the production of aldosterone may make a lot of sense.
6: Who should talk to their doctor about high blood pressure?
34: You know, I think everyone should check their blood pressure and know their blood pressure. If your blood pressure is greater than 120, if you're 120 to 130, you have elevated blood pressure, greater than 130 of high blood pressure. But if you're somebody who already has a diagnosis of hypertension, you're doing all the right things, taking your medications, exercising, you know, eating right, all of those types of things, and your blood pressure continues to remain elevated, then aldosterone may be the key here. And that's who should really talk to their doctor about whether it makes sense to think about a medication like Baxfit.
6: What should patients ask their doctor if their numbers are not improving?
34: I think if you're taking blood pressure medications and your numbers aren't improving, or you're having a lot of adverse events to the blood pressure medicines that you're taking, it's important to talk to your doctor about whether it makes sense to try a different type of a medicine that targets that hormone aldosterone in a different way.
6: Doc, some people can't take medications because of the side effects. What are the side effects of this new treatment?
34: Certainly every medication can have side effects, but the good news here is in the clinical trials, this medication was extremely well tolerated. And, you know, we did have some side effects that were reported, and patient reported side effects included side effects like dizziness or muscle spasms. And then what the doctor had to keep an eye on after starting this medication was some of your electrolytes, your potassium levels can go up, your sodium levels can go down. And because it's a blood pressure medicine, some people did have hypotension, which is low blood pressure associated with this. But overall, there were really no surprises in the clinical trials in terms of the side effect profile. And unlike many of the other medications out there that can cause many hormonal side effects, this medication, because of the way that it works, was not associated with any of those types of side effects.
6: Where can people go to learn more?
34: You know, hypertension is one of the most preventable and modifiable risk factors for heart disease. It's also one of the most common things that's going to happen to many of us. So I really want us to know our numbers and know our risk and feel empowered to be able to change the trajectory of our disease. And if you're somebody who struggles with hypertension and taking all the meds and not being controlled, then this is a real innovation for you. It could potentially be a game changer for you. So go and talk to your doctor about Baxfendi. You can also read about it in Baxfendi.com. And if you have other questions about blood pressure and lifestyle management, you can go to the American Heart Association's Life's Essential 8 website that tells you all the things you can do to work on your cardiovascular risk.
6: Well, we talked about it earlier this week. What a game changer that is. What a great conversation when you think of futuristic things that now people can do, and they're right here in the palm of their hands. It makes a big, big, big difference. I mentioned that it was just, I think the other day, where I mentioned that my grandfather died of, a heart attack. And I didn't even realize that when I was asked questions about, health and things that relatives have had and whatnot. And right under people's noses, they don't realize sometimes what's going on. And it's why it's so important to realize that and to take advantage of all the

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0: Wald is with us. His book is called Gray Feathers, Led by Love of Country. Wait till you hear his story. Daniel, thanks so much for coming on.
1: Thank you, Kate. I'm glad to talk to you.
0: Let's talk about what Gray Feathers is all about. Take us back to the late 60s and where you were.
1: I had the fortunate or unfortunate experience of being assigned to the 3rd Battalion, 12th Infantry in the 4th Infantry Division. And the battalion was stationed in the Pleiku Anke area, which is right at the tri-border area of Vietnam. It's a border of Laos, Cambodia, and Vietnam. It was an area where the infiltration routes of the NVA lined up to Highway 19, which was a main supply route toward Quy Nhon. Many operations were in that area. It was a very difficult area to go through. It was heavy vegetation, heavy jungle area in a mountainous region.
0: Yeah, so you were there with machetes, just having to every day hack away to where you were going, right?
1: We had to use machetes a number of times, yes.
0: Wow. And you and I talked about this, which, I mean, I want the listeners to really think about this every day when you got up. I mean, obviously, you were in the middle of war. You know, who knew it was going to happen every single day? And in that group, weren't you, like, second in line because you were the guy that really knew the maps?
1: Well, I always chose to be either number two or number three and have the point person in front of me because it's easier to control. Because going through the mountain, they didn't have GPS back then. It was all through a topographical map. And by using the topographical map, we had to go through around and through hills and stream beds. So it was a difficult way of traversing.

0: terrain. I was fortunate. I read the map correctly most times, but I did make a few mistakes here and there.
1: And if you made a few mistakes, what did that mean? That meant enemy fire, maybe.
0: Our own fire, actually.
1: Yeah. Whoa.
0: We had to worry about friendly fire and enemy fire when you make a mistake.
1: Yeah, no kidding. How close was this unit? I mean, when you're in the middle of it, you were in the thick of it. What were their guys like? What was that like?
0: You know, people work together in adverse circumstances, and that's what really happened in the war. Because you're always under tense, you always feel the tension. And you can sleep more than 2 hours at a time because you always want to see what's going on. So you have a sleep is not really something you do. You sleep in, out in the open underneath a poncho or a little, what they call a jungle blanket, and you're prepared to get out at a minute's notice. So it's very tense. And those are the problems that you have in your leadership, because most days things don't happen. But when it does, it's really a big combat area and a lot of fire that you have to go through when that day comes.
1: Yeah, and that's one of the things you talk about in your book. It's you show how difficult it can be. You have to make make decisions when you're under fire. Even if you're enlisted, whether you're an officer or whatever, it's the pure pressure of being in battle. You got to make the decisions. You got to look at the movements. And you were supporting units like helicopter, gunships, F-4 Phantom pilots, supply transporters. So you also had a big job. You never knew what that was going to be, right?
0: That's right. You did not know from day to day. And, you know, the greatest thing, though, everybody worked together. We worked as a decision body. We worked in trying to improve our lot with the enemy. I mean, it was a cohesive group that I was a part of.
1: Yeah. You know, you talked about it in the very beginning. You were talking about this main supply route that was that the field was Highway 19. And the Highway 19 was, paint that picture for us. I mean, look, you could have mines there, right? You could be ambushed at any moment.
0: Yes, and that's where the French lost all their soldiers at, and from an ambush on Highway 19. Years before we were in Vietnam. Highway 19 is just a paved road, and it's a very small two-lane road going several miles into the country of Vietnam. And Quy Nhon and Pleiku are the main players between those two cities. We had tanks go down that road. We've had mostly our convoys go down that road, but I've been ambushed several times while traveling with a convoy on that road.
1: Yeah, wow. Crazy. So, Gray Feathers, tell us about the book. What are the kinds of stories and impactful things that you impart about decision-making that we'll learn by reading your book?
0: Well, part of it is how you react in battle, the kind of tactics and operations that were used, such as blocking forces, having ambush patrols at night. What do the long-range reconnaissance patrol bring to you? What happens when you attack and format, and what kind of things do you do during an attack? What kind of defensive position that you maintain even without cover, because a lot of times you're out in the field and there's no cover around to stop the bullets or stop the shrapnel from coming towards you. So it's a very tense time on each of the battles that I was in. One of the battles I remember is we had a hill where all the enemy were on top of the hill, and they were shooting down at us, which is probably the worst position that we could be in. And we decided in my platoon to go up. It was a heavy cliff that we climbed up to get to the top, but it surprised the enemy, and we were able to capture a number of them before they left. So it was something you always seem to remember, climbing that steep, I don't know, maybe 50 feet. It seemed like a forever when you're climbing something like that. But did surprise the enemy during that time. And there are other instances where you try to rescue people during the time of contact, and under heavy contact, you try to control the withdrawals and move off the contact site to safety. And that's become very tricky as you go through the contact site.
1: Yeah. And we're speaking to Daniel DeWald. The name of the book is Gray Feathers, Led by Love of Country. Get it on Amazon, Barnes & Noble, wherever great books are sold, as I like to say. So Gray Feathers is significant, the term Gray Feathers, which is why you named the book this. Tell us what Gray Feathers means.
0: Gray Feathers is an Indian term. When Brays first get into the tribe, they are given a gray feather for becoming just a member. And as they progress through their tribes and accomplish things, colored feathers are given to them. So if you look at the chiefs, you'll see a lot of multiple different colors in their headbands. And basically, I felt that'd be a good theme because you watch each other's back. You make sure that everyone's going to survive, and you make sure that you always try to work for the best for the platoon and for your company to make headway into the war and try to work together. And I think that made us lose less people, although every day it was always because bullets know no name. So yeah. You have to really watch.
1: For you, what was it like coming back after all of that everyday intense camaraderie, watching each other's back, lack of sleep, making those quick decisions? What was it like when you leave the immersion of that and then come back to the U.S.?
0: You know, in 2 years, that's how long I was away, you come back to a complete change. People over here were not really used to the war. They didn't really sacrifice for the war. It was just people over there by newspaper reports. People were protesting the war. It was just different coming back. It didn't seem like people had respect for the uniform when you came back. But it takes a while for you to get your feet back on the ground and survive in a civilian life.
1: Yeah, I bet. And thank you for your service. What do you hope people take away, Daniel, from reading this book?
0: I want them to understand the sacrifice that people made to be in the war, the loyalty that they gave to the country, and the strength that the men had to make things happen in the war. It was a difficult war because there wasn't any fronts. You were hit from all sides when you were in the war, and it was difficult to achieve winning. And I think that's the hardest part about the Vietnam War. It's hard to win. And then at the end, we couldn't win over the people, and that's who made their government. So we lost the entire reason we were there. So I think that's the hard part about learning about it. But it's by love of country that we served, and we did our best in our to serve correctly.
1: Yeah, well, this book is a great book, and it really does take you back, absolutely. And it's Gray Feathers, Led by Love of Country, Daniel DeWald. Thanks for coming on.
0: Thank you, Kate. Good talking to you.
1: You too.
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6: Music has always been a huge part of our lives. 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
7: Concerns about the military. I'm Ted Lindner, Fox News. Top defense officials are warning that the U.S. military is under strain. Fox's Jennifer Griffin has more from Washington.
8: The unresolved conflict with Iran, the rising cost of fuel, and unexpected U.S. military operations is straining the Pentagon budget, U.S. Army officials told Fox, forcing tough budget decisions and curtailed training. Quote, current energy market dynamics, an oblique reference to disruptions in the Strait of Hormuz, are increasing fuel costs, which can affect the cost of transporting personnel, supplies, and equipment. The Chief of Naval Operations, Admiral Darrell Cottle, told the House Armed Services Committee that without supplemental funding, the U.S. Navy will have to make tough decisions.
7: Multiple people have been shot. One person is dead after a shooting at a home in Birmingham, Alabama. Birmingham Police Officer Darrell Freeman says he and his team are staying active on this incident.
11: We are actively working to see what transpired at this location. We won't sleep until we find out who's done this, who's caused this tragedy in this community.
7: It's been confirmed all victims were adults. No children were injured. And the Trump administration is investing over another $700 million into the coal industry. Fox Business's Edward Lawrence with more from the White House.
12: $425 million used to keep 13 different coal plants operational. Another $185 million used to build two new coal plants in Alaska and West Virginia. The first opening of plants in 13 years. Now, it will also help restart a closed plant in Maryland. $75 million will fund the opening of a new coal export terminal in Oakland, California.
7: And the Carolina Hurricanes have evened the Stanley Cup Finals at one game apiece after winning game 2, 4-3 in overtime over the Vegas Golden Knights. Game 3 will happen in Las Vegas on Saturday night. 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
13: Here's your LEX 18 storm tracker forecast. After a day filled with sun, we will end our Thursday on a quiet and warm note. Temperatures eventually drop off to the low 60s tonight as skies remain mostly clear. For your Friday, we get more sun and we do stay dry, but the heat will continue to increase. So be sure to take it easy if working outdoors. Look for highs in the mid 80s. Most of the upcoming weekend looks pretty quiet as well. I'm meteorologist Emily McKinney on Lexington's news, traffic, and weather station. 97.3 FM, WVLK.
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1: Now, it's Red Eye Radio. Gary McNamara and Eric Harley talk about everything from politics to social issues and news of the day. 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
3: Oh, you don't?
2: Yeah, no, I did yesterday. No, I had I don't really drink coffee here anymore.
3: I don't drink a lot, but here lately I've been traveling a lot, going back and forth during the week to where my parents live, a couple hours away. And half a cup for me is about good.
2: I have a cup at home.
3: Yeah.
2: You know, before I come in. So,
3: So
2: I'm still drinking the coffee. I just have it there.
3: You're just not drinking the radio coffee. I see how you are.
2: It's not bad. I mean, it's really, it's not.
3: It's actually not. It's not. I mean,
2: bad coffee.
3: I've been in radio since I was 18, so I wouldn't know good coffee if you splashed it in my face.
2: Well,
3: but
2: I have my Tim Hortons at home. My Timmy's.
3: Oh.
2: Yeah.
3: Hey. You know, there was a series on Amazon. And a guy came in, and he was a spy. He was a CIA guy, and he comes into this office in like Russia, and he goes, "You know, I'm here to see so and so. Who should I say is here? Timothy Horton." That is his cover name.
2: Well, it's funny because people think it's a coffee, you know, is a coffee place, but it's actually Tim Horton was actually Hall of Fame hockey player.
3: Yeah, yeah.
2: You know, that's a lot of people don't know that. They go, why do they call coffee a Tim Hortons?
3: Yeah.
2: I didn't even read the article. That just popped into my mind now. This is about a month ago that some Canadians were talking about boycotting Tim Hortons because it's no longer a Canadian company.
3: Oh. Well, you know, there was a Chicago investment group that bought Whataburger, which is a company that started, a fast food chain that started in Texas. And a lot of people were just up in arms. I still like Whataburger. I still go.
2: Well, I was thinking, it's Friday. Let's start singing. We should party. It's Friday. It's the end of the week.
3: Let's do it.
2: Maybe we can sing an oldie but a goodie.
3: Whiskey and cigars? Should we do a podcast?
2: Whiskey and cigars.
3: Okay.
2: Get Bill Maher in here, and we'll start drinking heavily.
3: Let's go.
2: Some wine and song. Maybe one of the old classics. I mean, going way, way, way, way back. Remember the song, "Hello Mudda, Hello Fada."
4: Here I am.
2: Right.
4: Yeah.
2: We're changing it now because of New York.
3: Oh.
2: Hello gestating parent. Hello non-gestating parent. Not making this up. New York Democrats voted yesterday. I think it was the Senate. I think the House already did it in New York. To replace mother and father with gestating parent for the mother, and father would be gestating parent.
3: Well, that's going to make one curse word much longer.
2: Yes, it will. You gestating
3: parent. Blanker. Yeah.
2: Blanker.
3: Yeah, that doesn't roll. That does not have a cadence.
2: I can see George Carlin.
3: Man.
2: George Carlin rolling around in his grave. Wait a minute, that just completely screws up my seven words you can't say on TV.
3: That's like Mitch Hedberg said. It's impossible to have an argument in a tent because you can't slam the flap.
2: This is Fox talking about it yesterday, Fox News, on America's Newsroom.
5: New York Democrats argue the words mother and father are outdated and need to be replaced with more inclusive terms under state law. All that's needed now is Governor Kathy Hochul's signature. So if Hochul approves, in New York's family court and in domestic and education law, a mother would be labeled as a gestating parent, a father as a non-gestating parent, and paternity proceedings to determine the child's father would be called parentage proceedings. The bill passed the state Senate this week and the state assembly back in March. Governor Hochul proudly calls herself New York's first mom governor. It's unclear if she'll support this change, though.
4: I'm not familiar with what was introduced late last night, so I'll take a look at it. I have until the end of the year to review them and make a decision, so I won't be commenting on pending legislation.
2: She's lying.
6: Yeah.
2: She knows about the legislation.
6: Absolutely lying.
2: She doesn't know what to do.
6: No, she doesn't.
2: Because when you're in the legislature, it's the legislature did it.
6: Yeah.
2: She signs the bill, it becomes hers.
6: Right.
2: And then the mocking starts. You know, Kathy Hochul, the gestating parent governor. Governor mom, governor gestating parent. And the Republicans have a field day with it, and they look like idiots.
6: Well, what about older mothers who don't gestate? If they've gone through menopause, they become a non-gestating parent.
2: Previously gestating parent.
6: Without transitioning in the modern way of transitioning.
2: Previously gestating parent.
6: The parent formerly known as the gestator? Let's go with that one. Yeah. You know, let's do that.
2: You know, is it... I just...
6: By the way, if guys had to go through all of that, this is one of our points. If guys had to go through all of this, the liberals just, no, well, that man is a woman. That man can give birth. No. It doesn't work that way. This is just the most ridiculous thing, trying to change the language. It's outdated. Well, frankly, since the caveman days, all language is outdated. If you're going to say this word is outdated, well, all words that have been used for a while are outdated.
2: Yeah, nobody uses, for example, bam, bam.
6: Right. I thought we had quit using the words Millie and Vanilli together, but... apparently not.
2: I don't know. Fred Flintstone, he spoke pretty good English back then.
6: Yeah. He really did.
2: He really did.
6: For a guy with no shoes. I mean, and the guy with no engine in his car.
2: Well, I was amazed that the left didn't pick up on that. Why should we even do electric cars? We know that there's a carbon footprint.
6: Yeah.
2: Let's go back. Because there is such delusion on the left that somebody might actually... say, well, that'd be an idea. Look at that. I mean, is that how they used to get around in the old days? Like, I really believe, and I really wish that somebody would have done it back then. You could still do it now with the whole climate change thing.
6: Yeah.
2: To sit there and say, we've got the new wind-powered plane and have the propeller on it and say, we need to go back to the wind-powered plane because this thing was propelled by wind.
6: Yes.
2: And see what percentage of people... actually believe that it's a wind-powered plane.
6: Well, it's my idea, and I really think this is $1 million idea, maybe $3 million with inflation. The solar-powered tanning bed.
2: Yes, I like that one.
6: Which is just a lawn chair that you put out when the sun is shining. And I'll just put a new label on the lawn chair box, and that's what I'll sell it as. It's remember remember this newfangled wind-powered ship that they were going to have?
2: Oh, my, yes.
6: Remember that?
2: Remember? They actually had that.
6: We already have them. They're called sailboats.
2: That's like about 10 years ago, and it was like that didn't last long. It was like...
6: No.
2: Well, these are the new modern sails that are more efficient than the old ones.
6: Yeah.
2: You mean the Nina, the Pinta, and the Santa Maria? I mean, that's...
6: By the way,
2: just on your whole thing about the solar-powered tanning bed, Graham Plattner just announced that they are canceling the Nazi solar-powered tanning contest.
6: Oh, okay.
2: Right.
6: So yeah.
2: Just so you know that.
6: Yeah. Exactly.
2: Along with them and the Nazis and the KKK, that has been canceled.
6: Ah, yeah. So make other plans if you're planning to be there. Wow.
3: Wow, the Plattner thing. Not going away.
2: So that's what's, believe it, it's actually to understand
3: how nuts
2: that is. Remember, this means, I want to see how many, what the vote was for Democrats. How many Democrats voted for this? You know, I told you I was talking to, or I was communicating with a former boss yesterday.
3: Yeah.
2: Long time. And he, you know, he was liberal.
3: Yeah.
2: And was actually a fine boss to work for when I worked for him decades ago.
3: Hmm.
2: And, you know, we get together once in a while. And it's just basically, hey, hope the family's doing good. You know, love you guys. You know, mm-hmm. someday we'll get together again.
3: Mm-hmm.
2: Whatever. I've always been friendly with them.
3: Mm-hmm.
2: Whew. We started getting into the Texas politics. You know, are you voting for Tallarico or whatever? And I was doing the lawn, and I was just brief, and he was like, question mark. I could tell he wanted to egg me on.
3: Yeah.
2: I'm like, well, no. Right. I said, here's why I can't vote for a Democrat. I went mm-hmm. through everything: the radical mm-hmm. transgender movement, the misogyny,
3: mm-hmm.
2: and the sexism of the radical transgender movement, the racism of identity politics.
3: Right.
2: Of judging people by groups, whatever, and I just went right down the line.
3: Right.
2: And I said, I got a problem with the Republicans, and then I listed the problem with the Republicans. I said, but when you get to the point of saying a man can be a woman because a man says so, I said, that's so delusional, I have to question anything else that you stand for. And I said, so you won't get my vote. And he was just, you know, like a little bit, and then about a half hour later, he said, look, I got to ask this question. Did you just copy and paste all of that from like a MAGA manual?
3: This is a guy who knows what you do for a living better than most people he was your boss at one time.
2: Yeah, and I just sort of said, I'm not going to get into a war, on this. I will say this though. I mean, I am surprised at times by people on the left that. Actually, and these are people that, you know, might not listen to the show or whatever.
3: Mm-hmm.
2: And at times I actually feel a little sorry for them. Not that I'm any genius, but I do have basic critical thinking skills, and I've done this job, you know, for in talk radio for 36 years now.
3: Mm-hmm.
2: You know, I know the issues. And I sort of feel sad at times, and sometimes I let them off the hook because I'm like, I don't want to just get into it. Number one, I don't do it on social media or messaging anymore because it takes too long. I don't have the time anymore.
3: Well, you're sitting and waiting for their response.
2: Yeah, I don't.
3: And then
2: I don't.
3: If you don't respond right away, they think they've won the debate, but and it never works.
2: That's on social media. What actually got me a little bit was the fact that he was trying to egg me on, believing he could argue the points with me. And these are such solid points that Democrats cannot defend, you know, the radicalness of it. And I could point it out point by point by point. I don't have the time. And I have a very good relationship with that family. And I'm like, no, not the time. And I was like, and he knew I was doing the lawn. I said, look, I'm doing the lawn. I'm doing lawn work. I got stuff going on. I got to go to sleep, go to work, whatever. And then I think he just, you know, let it go. And that's fine. But I just found it. But there it is again, right there. You want the rat. Because I think what he objected to was how I said the misogyny, the mm-hmm. sexism, mm-hmm. and the I think that's what got to him.
3: Mm-hmm.
2: But we back it up.
3: Well, they use those words and throw them around with nothing to back it up.
2: Right. And the delusion of it. And that's what you have right here. New York Democrats voting to erase mother and father. You know, this stuff is just nuts. It's insane.
3: Well, you're going to, I know this is when it comes to like court papers and state documents and everything else, but then you get into churches when you say a prayer, heavenly non-gestating parent, we ask for your forgiveness today. I mean, just think about how stupid this whole thing is. The changing of the language has been, and by the way, it is the goal. You start with changing the language, controlling the language, which they thought they had won during and after, for a little while after, the Obama years. They really thought they had won it. And this is where the liberal activism in newsroom just went full steam ahead. It wasn't bias. Bias is a weak word to apply to it because they're full-on activists. And then, so they carried the water for this entire agenda. You change the language, then you control what people can say. Because when you start, when you say this is going to be our official word for this, you don't use that official word, then they're going to take it to the next level. The next level is what? It's punishment.
2: Well, we know it's that.
3: Freedom of speech issues.
2: We know that already. That's where it leads to. Remember the California law?
3: Yes.
2: That was going to punish if you didn't use the proper pronoun.
3: Right.
2: What was that in hospital settings or retirement homes or whatever that was? I forgot what that was. And then it was found unconstitutional. They had to drop it. But we see it in Great Britain. We see it in Canada. Great Britain is the perfect example of where it's all heading.
3: Right.
2: Because you've got people that have actually been charged criminally and convicted criminally for what they call hate speech in Great Britain. And we see it already. That's where Canada's going. That's completely and totally unacceptable. You get to that point in the United States, you know, people always talk about revolting and so that thing, something like that is what gets you to that level.
3: Right.
2: You know, it's amazing. And I hopefully the conservatives of Great Britain and the conservatives of Canada will fight back on it, because there are just some things that are unacceptable. You can't cross the line on that. And one of them is free speech.
3: Yeah, absolutely.
2: Now there's a different culture of free speech here in the United States.
3: Yes.
2: But you know they will try it, because that's what liberals do. We push it to the limit. We see what the end game is. And you can't say anymore, oh, you guys are going down the slippery slope, because they've already gone way beyond what we thought the slippery slope would be 20 years ago.
3: Right. If not overturned by the courts, that would still be in effect in California.
2: Yeah. Yep. And the thing is, well, we're not going to enforce it.
3: They kept saying that while it was in play.
2: Yeah.
3: They kept saying, well, we would never enforce it.
2: Then why do you have it? Right. We are Red Eye Radio.
3: Brought to you by Hotshot Secret.
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2: We're on our radio. He's Eric Carly and I'm Gary McNamara. Welcome and good morning coming up here. Man, the Plantner thing just this still continues.
3: Yeah.
2: Even the interview we did on MS Now, it was like, wow, shut up.
3: Yeah.
2: Stop talking. But it, interesting, the number of people that know the one woman, excuse me.
3: Mm, yeah.
2: You know, the in Washington, they know who she is.
3: Right. Yeah.
2: And it's amazing because, and we'll get to some of that also. Plus, the whole John Bolton situation, sources saying he's pleading guilty to one charge, and we'll get that. We'll go specifically as to, you know, what's included there. The one thing I thought of was when you said, this was back years ago, when you just said, I believe he went into the Trump administration just to write the book.
3: Bolton, I think he vied for that job. Only to get the book deal.
2: Right.
3: And now you look at this plea deal and it's, you know, I mean, it's, again, more evidence in that direction.

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1: Here's your LEX 18 Storm Tracker forecast. After a day filled with sun, we will end our Thursday on a quiet and warm note. Temperatures eventually drop off to the low 60s tonight as skies remain mostly clear. For your Friday, we get more sun and we do stay dry, but the heat will continue to increase. So be sure to take it easy if working outdoors. Look for highs in the mid-80s. Most of the upcoming weekend looks pretty quiet as well. I'm meteorologist Emily McKinney on Lexington's news, traffic, and weather station, 97.3 FM, WVLK.
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11: We're at Red Eye Radio. He is Eric Carling. I'm Gary McNamara. Welcome and good morning. Thanks so much for being here. We're all cool?
9: Yeah.
11: Okay. Just want to make sure. Yeah. Okay. Coming up here, the latest from Graham Plattner here. He was on Now yesterday. We'll get to that coming up.
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11: Oh, excuse me here. Oh, just had, I'm hitting different buttons here. My computer's going on the fritz. All right,
9: oh boy.
11: I'm ready to go.
9: All right.
11: Interesting that there's two things. First off, how the Democrats are trying to play this, you know, Plattner thing, especially yesterday. It was Sheldon Whitehouse who came out and said that, you know, this is a right-wing thing.
9: Yeah.
11: The New York Times wrote the latest story. You know, this whole thing is a right-wing. It's not a right-wing thing.
9: Mm-hmm.
11: CNN is the one that first came out and said, no, Plattner knows it's a Nazi tattoo.
9: Yeah,
11: they're the ones that did it.
9: Right.
11: And so they're trying to frame it as a right-wing thing. And then I just the whole Scott Pelley thing was really interesting.
9: Oh, man.
11: But I just want to mention this because it does relate. I saw Meghan McCain yesterday wrote a thing on X about how when 60 Minutes, when her father was ill, when John McCain was ill, how they came out and how great they were and how friendly they were and everything else. And she just basically said, be careful what you wish for. Otherwise, Rachel Maddow may take, you know, basically I'm doing this, again, paraphrasing here, that Rachel Maddow may take over, you know, your favorite, you know, network or whatever.
9: Mm-hmm.
11: And she got blasted. It was like, you don't even know who Barry Weiss is. Barry Weiss is not MAGA. Barry Weiss is, her entire life, has been a liberal.
9: Yep.
11: And it's just, it's amazing that, you know, because she used to be on The View. I don't know what she's doing now. I don't know if she pays attention, but not to be in the arena of ideas and try to make the case that Barry Weiss on CBS News would be the same as Rachel Maddow becoming the head of Fox News or something like that. shows complete ignorance of the situation and the people involved.
12: Look, you know, it's where I think it's where the entire debate, the general debate has gone. An American flag now in front of your house makes you MAGA, right? I mean, we're at the point where Barry Weiss, because she started writing, actually doing real journalism, you know, I'm guessing I didn't read everything she did at the New York Times, but I'm guessing there was some journalism in there somewhere. But she certainly, after being part of the Twitter files, she has been doing real journalism, and that scares the hell out of people. And then it creates this divide where I don't think Meghan McCain is completely devoid of critical thinking.
11: Neither do I.
12: But on this,
11: it surprised me. Yeah.
12: It was just absolutely, it's, Barry Weiss is not a conservative. She's looking to fill a newsroom with non-activists. Rachel Maddow is an activist. Even the judges say, or, well, maybe just one judge, said one time, well, nobody should take anything on Rachel Maddow's show seriously. It's not to be believed.
11: Yeah, that was the best ever.
12: Oh,
11: that
12: my gosh.
11: She can't defame anybody was what the Obama judge said.
12: Yeah.
11: She can't defame anybody because, you know, obviously, you can't take her seriously,
12: right,
11: that she's telling the truth.
12: Right.
11: It's just an obvious thing, and we're like, wow.
12: Right.
11: That's
12: yeah, that really, really, really was, you know, it was funny. But it's also, again, with this Meghan McCain thing, it's part of what's happening on the greater level. That people feel like they've got to jump in and take a side. Well, my only side is the truth. My side is the truth. I'm a conservative. My side is the truth. Look, if they put Eric or Gary in charge at 60 Minutes, then maybe you could make that statement and it would be more accurate, right? An accurate comparison.
11: Mm-hmm.
12: But not Barry Weiss. Barry Weiss is a critical thinker. She's somebody who believes in journalism. But the left can't have that. And I don't know where Meghan McCain is coming from, and I don't know what her mindset is these days. I don't know where to put her in terms of conservative, non-conservative, someone in the middle, independent, whatever. Right. The labels aren't important. The thought here was certainly lacking critical thinking, and it's just, again, part of this whole thing. You've got to criticize and label somebody as, in this case, the political enemy. Yeah. And Barry Weiss is not the political enemy of the left, but she is the journalistic enemy of the left because the left believes in activism,
11: well,
12: not journalism.
11: I was following Bernard Goldberg, and you really think about it, you know, the genesis of talking about the leftist media, you think about it, the modern genesis, the beginning, I think came from Bernard Goldberg.
12: Yeah.
11: When he wrote the book Bias.
12: Mm-hmm.
11: I forgot when it was, 99, 2000, whatever.
12: Mm-hmm.
11: And I know we talked about it the other day, but very quickly, he had worked for Dan Rather. He was getting work done at his house, and the contractor, you know, knew who he was and whatever, and just said, well, you know, your network's biased. He goes, no, we're not. Mm-hmm. And he said, well, here's the deal. When I find bias, I'll tell you about it. And so the contractor got in contact with him and said, the story you guys did on the flat tax with Steve Forbes. So this goes back to the late, probably, I'm going to say it might go back to 95. Yeah, probably go back 94, 95. Goes back that far.
12: Mm.
11: Because that's when Steve Forbes ran. He ran in 96.
12: Yeah. Okay.
11: And he ran in 96. I remember interviewing him.
12: Yeah.
11: I was in Buffalo at the time, and we talked about the flat tax. And so Steve Forbes was really promoting the flat tax at that point. And the contractor got in contact with Bernard Goldberg and said, watch what you did. Watch what you did. Watch how you started this thing out. And Bernard Goldberg watched it. And it started out saying, tonight we're going to talk about Steve Forbes' flat tax scheme. Well, right there, he just went, whoa. Because that word was actually the word that they were talking about, scheme, not flat tax plan. So the intent was to throw a bias at it.
12: Yeah.
11: And then he had said that, he personally knew people that were in favor of the flat tax, but the only side that was taken by the yard.

0: the country. I hope the Republic can handle this. And I'm like, they got to be kidding. They weren't kidding. You know, this is the insanity. But a couple of years after Menard Goldberg wrote that book, then he wrote another one. I can't remember. Was it Arrogance? I can't remember the name of the second book. I'll never forget. It probably was 2004, 2005. And so, yeah, it was before I came on the, you know, this show. So it had to be like 2000. I was still doing my local show. And I'll never forget, USA Today came out. And it said, you know, this is when, remember, Ann Coulter was selling books and Sean Hannity was selling books. You know, there was a huge, you know, number of people on the right that were selling books. And they were succeeding. And it was on the front page of USA Today. And there's Menard Goldberg's book. You know, his book cover that the right wing. And I'm like, Menard Goldberg's not right wing. And that's where it's, I believe that to me is where I at least saw it beginning, that people that were in the journalism business that weren't even conservative, but were raised as journalists, said, we're not doing journalism anymore.
1: Right.
0: This is slowly becoming political activism to the point of where it is today.
1: Yeah. You know, there are people that, known people, famous people that were on the left that are no longer on the left, no longer support the Democratic Party. Joe Rogan, Elon Musk. You and I kind of started scrapping the label conservative.
0: Rogan here in the last year has said, I could vote for Tallarico. We need people like this.
1: Yeah.
0: So remember, Joe Rogan's not a conservative, has never been a conservative, and I wouldn't bet my political future on following what Joe Rogan says if I'm a conservative.
1: Well, thank you for finishing my thought. That's exactly where I was going.
0: Well, I can read your mind.
1: Yeah. No, it's you know, everybody wanted to label him as a conservative. And Elon Musk as a conservative. I think Elon Musk has just abandoned a lot of the liberal ideas. Joe Rogan's all over the place. You know, you get somebody, if he sits down with somebody for 3 hours, you know, I'm convinced that that person convinces him of, you know, a number of things. They talk about a number of things on his podcast. You know, all right, that's fine. Whatever that's him. He can do his thing. And nothing against the guy, but he's not a conservative. And Elon Musk, I wouldn't call him a conservative. Now, Elon Musk put some money in the game politically, officially, you know, and is doing that still.
0: He's more free market than socialist.
1: And where I was going with this is that you and I don't know what the word conservative actually means, because it's all over the place now.
0: Yeah, we know what it means, but
1: the definition to is other
0: today.
1: People,
0: right.
1: We don't know what that means when they say it.
0: Yeah.
1: So you have to define it, and then they start defining it, and it's, well, that's not conservative. And they think Barry Weiss is a conservative.
0: Yeah.
1: And she's not.
0: She's not.
1: She's a critical thinker.
0: We are Red Eye Radio.
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0: Where would I win you? He's Eric Cronin, and I'm Gary McNamara. Republicans need to take advantage of what's going on in California with the voting.
1: Yeah.
0: You know, I saw yesterday Guy Benson head out. He goes, he said, this is yesterday, middle of day. It's now 11 a.m. in California, 2 days after Election Day. Around this time yesterday, NBC estimated 57.5% of statewide votes have been counted. A day later, NBC now says 56% of the count is complete. So it went backwards.
1: Yeah.
0: It's like, but the Republicans need to take this to show, if you want a perfect example, they need to be pounding this every day right now.
1: Yeah.
0: So you need to throw that impression into people's minds. You can't even run a damn election. You can't even count ballots.
1: Right.
0: Doesn't matter whether they're mail-in. They know how many they have that they're counting right now.
1: Right.
0: You know, they know.
1: Yep.
0: And they can't count.
1: No. They refuse to.
0: Pound on that.
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11: Negotiations going well. I'm Sue Gossman, Fox News. President Trump is insisting that the U.S. is close to a deal with Iran.
12: We're going to win on paper. or we're going to win military. One way or the other.
13: Peace talks with Iran hinge on the Islamic Republic giving up enriched uranium, something President Trump now says he could have taken by force months ago, but didn't, concerned about the likelihood of a successful U.S. commando raid.
12: I didn't want to be Jimmy Carter, you know? I didn't feel like being Jimmy Carter. We would have been, Peter, we would have been there for a period from a week to 2 weeks. We would have gotten it, but I said, I don't like the idea of that.
13: A frustrated President Trump lashed out at House Democrats and four House Republicans who voted to limit his war powers, quote, right in the middle of my final negotiations to end the war with the Islamic Republic of Iran. Who would do such an unpatriotic thing? They know where the negotiations stand.
11: Fox's Peter Ducey. House has legislation approved now that'll aid Ukraine and sanction key segments of the Russian economy. The move overriding objections from Republican leaders who warned the bill would undermine negotiations. Ukraine's president posting a letter to Russia's president Thursday calling for direct talks to end the conflict.
14: Ukrainian President Volodymyr Zelensky issues a direct challenge to Russian President Vladimir Putin, declaring enough of war. In an open letter posted on the Ukrainian president's website, Zelensky told Putin, "The choice is yours now. Peace or a prolonged conflict." The long, detailed letter blames Putin personally for the war, but also offers a path forward through direct talks between the two leaders. Zelensky called for a ceasefire, a prisoner exchange, and a negotiated end to the war, while making it clear Ukraine will keep fighting if talks fail. Carmen Roberts, Fox News.
11: Chinese President Xi Jinping will travel to Pyongyang next week to meet with North Korean leader Kim Jong-un. 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
15: Here's your LEX 18 Storm Tracker forecast. After a day filled with sun, we will end our Thursday on a quiet and warm note. Temperatures eventually drop off to the low 60s tonight as skies remain mostly clear. For your Friday, we get more sun and we do stay dry, but the heat will continue to increase. So be sure to take it easy if working outdoors. Look for highs in the mid 80s. Most of the upcoming weekend looks pretty quiet as well. I'm meteorologist Emily McKinney on Lexington's news, traffic, and weather station, 97.3 FM, WVLK.
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2: Now, it's Red Eye Radio. Gary McNamara and Eric Harley talk about everything from politics to social issues and news of the day. Whether you're up late or you're just starting your day, welcome to the show. 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
3: All across America, he is Eric Harley and I'm Gary McNamara. Welcome and good morning. Thank you so much for being here.
17: Thank you.
3: All right. Saw it when I came in, the latest Rasmussen polling for the president's favorability is the lowest in his second term now. It's hit a new low, 40%. In the first term, he went down to 36% at one point.
17: Yeah.
3: But 40% is the lowest in the first term. They don't know what to do about I don't know. I can't even say they don't know what to do because it's like, The president's all over the place now on tariffs. You saw where he wants to put in, 10% tariffs on countries that buy products with forced labor.
17: Mm-hmm.
3: Right. And he wants to put that in. At the same time, on Monday, adjusted tariffs on aluminum and copper imports, lowering tariffs on farming equipment, and extending the lower rate to other equipment. Now, is that because of some of the polling they've seen in Iowa? You know, they didn't go for the president's choice for governor.
17: Right.
3: In there, in his executive order, Trump lowered tariffs on agricultural equipment, including combines and harvesters and heating, ventilation and air conditioning systems to 15% from 25%. He expanded the existing category of industrial equipment that is subject to a 15% tariff to include mobile industry equipment like bulldozers and forklifts when they're imported from countries that have a trade deal with the United States. The order says countries that use at least 85% melted and poured or smelted or cast steel or aluminum by weight could also qualify for the lower 10% duty rate in an effort to encourage companies in other countries to use U.S. metals. The changes go into effect on Monday. They will end at the end of 2027. In my judgment, the temporary modification appropriately accounts for these products' roles in productive economic activity in the United States. So he knows.
17: Yeah, sure.
3: He knows tariffs raises prices.
17: Yep.
3: He knows that the prices affect, which means he knows that when he said that tariffs are paid by foreign countries, he knew he was lying.
17: Right.
3: He knew he was lying when he said that.
17: Mm-hmm.
3: Because we all knew that was completely false. And I believe he still sticks with that today. But he knows, as we said from the very, very beginning, don't lie to the American public that you can increase the cost of doing business and say it's going to, benefit America. It doesn't. It benefits some. There may be legitimate reasons if somebody is, involved in totally unfair trading practices or like China, which is, stealing technology or whatever.
17: Mm-hmm.
3: But that's not the point, that he made. That's not why. He might have done it for China, but you look at, as I've said, the mess with Canada. To me, that's the worst thing Trump has done.
17: Well,
3: is to go after Canada when he created alone. There, nobody else was involved in the trade deal we had with Canada.
17: Yeah.
3: And for demonizing Canada the way he did when he is solely responsible for every single trade price that goes across the border because he alone and his people created the deal. Congress didn't have a say.
17: Right.
3: They passed USMCA as he called the greatest trade deal in the history of all trade deals. And his second term says it completely sucks. You did it. You're responsible. You get it. And so They don't know what to. They're all over the place because he's raising tariffs. He's lowering tariffs. He's attempting. He believes that he can run the economy by how he puts different tariffs in and takes them out for any particular industry. And right now, as we all know, it hasn't done anything to the trade deficit. The trade deficit is the same. And manufacturing employment has plummeted since he's been president. I think it's 80,000, roughly, it's plummeted in that particular time. Mm-hmm. Why he continues to do it, I don't know. We have said before, he's laser-focused on everything except the one issue that Americans number one care about, and that's prices.
17: Well, even if you just undo what you started in the beginning of last year on tariffs, and of course you would also have to make a move, some kind of move that would settle the markets with energy on Iran, which is going to have. I don't know what that deal would look like. I don't know what the markets are looking for. But by comparison to where we've been, especially with the cost of energy, which adds to the cost of everything, then you at least could bring a short sigh of relief long enough maybe to get you through November 3rd with your party. But I don't know. I really don't know what the effect is. And based on the moves by the GOP this week on Capitol Hill, I really don't know where it's going. I honestly don't, because it's typical during a midterm season for the party, if they're not in agreement with what their own president's doing, if the president is of their party, it's typical for them to kind of go out and try and separate themselves from the things that they believe that president's doing that aren't working. But these aren't small things.
3: Nope.
17: It's the number one thing. It's
3: number one thing, yeah, by far. Now, the only thing that's saving them is the absolutely delusional Democrats.
17: Yes.
3: Because the Democrats, I saw yesterday, you know, Bessent was out there, and they're just pounding them. Prices, prices, prices. Mm-hmm. We're mm-hmm. working on it. We're working on it. We're working on it.
17: Mm-hmm.
3: You can't sell that.
17: No.
3: Trump, if it was another president, maybe they could. Trump can't sell it.
17: Well, the debate was over for me in December when they issued the exemption on over 200 food items. And they stated, the administration, the Trump administration stated the reason being we want to save families money.
3: Right, which they admitted, then you pay the tariff.
17: And that ended the debate right there,
3: but
17: to me,
3: when he kept sticking, well, he would say that one day, he said that, then the next day he's out saying, no, the foreign companies pay for it. He was contradicting himself. Mm-hmm. You can't bullcrap the American public on economics. Biden did it, he failed. Trump did it, he failed. There's a reason, because we look at all the polls, and people go, I don't pay attention to polls. Rasmussen is as the friendliest poll that the Trump has. That's the one that I watch. And he's now at his lowest numbers. And I guarantee the thing that affects people, because people look at it and go, well, I'm not sure about the Iran war. How's this all going to work out, though? It could be a good thing. I don't know. I'm against it now. But prices, there is no hesitating. There is no what if. It's the guy told me he would lower prices day one, and they haven't lowered.
17: Right.
3: In fact, it's gotten more expensive. And everything on top of everything else does it. And, of course, he lied to us about the tariffs.
17: Mm-hmm.
3: He said we weren't going to pay for them, and we're paying for them.
17: Mm-hmm.
3: And so we've talked about a lot of the good things that Trump has done this week. This is a bad thing, and it's a real bad thing, because if Republicans lose the midterms, it's because of tariffs.
17: Yeah. Something you can make the decision on right now.
3: Right. And if we don't get out of the Iran situation before then, gas prices.
17: Right.
3: So that's separate from tariffs.
17: Which is a very difficult conundrum. It's the, do you finish the mission or do you back out because politically you need to back out?
3: Well, the language, though, you're losing a lot of the conservative base just with the language. We talked about that yesterday. The other thing that he said when they said, well, you know, what's your definition of a ceasefire? We're, you know, going back and forth all the time. And he said, quote, in that part of the world, ceasefire is when you're shooting in a more moderate manner. You can't win saying stuff like that.
17: No.
3: Don't BS the public.
17: Right.
3: Stop it. And this is where you start getting to the point, everybody loves me and I can say anything that I want.
17: Well, because
3: no, you can't.
17: In this situation, you can say, we're at the table, but we'll continue to defend ourselves and our interests in that region.
3: Right.
17: And don't ever use the word ceasefire. Again, don't overpromise and underdeliver.
3: And so if they lose, and again, depending on what happens here, but when you look at the language that's being used right now, I don't know one Trump supporter conservative that looks at this and says, we won the war and we've really, really damaged them completely. But this ceasefire is a cluster right now.
17: Mm-hmm.
3: Because the president is just saying things every day that people go, stop it. Don't do that. Don't say that. And these are some of his most loyal supporters and want him to take out Iran.
17: Well, and that's the problem. Because any escalation at this point, we're roughly 150 days away from the election. I have great confidence in the military to accomplish goals. But the goal now is to have in our control their enriched uranium. That's the goal. Getting that done in 150 days would be close to a miracle.
3: Well,
17: and my point is, during that point, I don't know what oil reaches. I have no idea. The all-time high is $147 a barrel. So I don't know how far up it goes if we have to go in and fight to get that uranium.
3: You know, and we talked yesterday about what Rubio said, and Rubio's done a great job. But when he said, when he was testifying, you know, he said, you know, what's the goal? Well, open up the Strait of Hormuz. You know, and then they're talking about money flowing after you do that. Well, that's a Costanza deal.
17: Mm-hmm.
3: And we're talking about the Seinfeld episode where George Costanza negotiated their contract, him and Jerry Seinfeld's, and he went backwards on the money. Because Strait of Hormuz was open before. You're saying if they open it up, you'll reward them? You can't sell that to conservatives.
17: No.
3: You can't even say it may not be how it ends up. But then you shouldn't be saying that. But if that's where they are, you know, right now, that's not good. And it's like, well, if they open up the Strait of Hormuz and promise. And then when the president said the other day over, you know, twice, the Iranians said they guaranteed that they will, won't produce a nuclear weapon. I don't know if they'll hold it, but they promised to do that. Don't say that. None of that's important. The only thing that's important is, how will you verify and ensure that they do? That's the only thing that matters. Nothing else matters. And this is where when you're at war and you start drifting, when you have made such, you know, unconditional surrender is what we heard at the beginning. And now it's like, well, we might be willing to reward them for things that we had before this war began.
17: Well, because that includes, even if we just imagine we did get full control, possession of their uranium. If you're going to reward them, they go back to funding Hamas. They go back to funding Hezbollah.
3: Exactly, right. We talked about that,
17: and
3: too.
17: And that becomes a problem because the threat isn't just them one day having nuclear weapon. That's the greatest threat. It's not the only threat.
3: Now, I will say this. The one thing where I say, okay, that might be good is when he said, if one... You know, if one soldier dies, if American soldiers die, and I thought he was implying as we get the nuclear weapons, we go right back, or the nuclear material, we go right back at it again. That's what I thought he was implying. It wasn't clear. Mm-hmm. I like that.
17: Mm-hmm.
3: If we go in to do that.
17: Yeah.
3: But, you know, militarily, we've set them back, I don't know, 10, 20 years, whatever.
17: Yeah.
3: But it's what the deal is and what you set the table at when we went to war, what you said we were going to get out of this, and what would be the only thing that you would accept. And that was unconditional surrender.
17: Mm-hmm.
3: And so that's a problem. And watch, again, the other polls you could look at and say they're liberal polls. I watch, you know, Rasmussen and a few other of the conservative polls. You know, Rasmussen down to the lowest number so far. There's a concern. If they lose, but I don't think it's a war that will lose. It'd be the gas prices. But if they lose, if Republicans lose, it's because Republicans and the administration said, let's not pay attention to prices.
17: Right.
3: And that, in their way, is the delusion of the Republican Party, believing that watching what happened to Biden and believing it won't happen to them.
17: Right.
3: And that's what I would tell them as a political consultant.
17: Well, remember.
3: And they'd say, the go to hell, you're a
17: the eight senators that got with Trump one night, and the next morning he was changing his direction. And
3: on what?
17: On tariffs.
3: Oh, okay.
17: And that was the morning that basically Scott Bessent was in his face, along with one other. There was one of those senators that was on the phone with him the night before. And the morning he said, hey, you should be putting some money in the markets today. It's going to be a good day. Well, you're admitting, if you're backing off on tariffs, you're admitting it's a good thing.
3: Yeah. I know.
17: And the point being, I don't know where the party is. Is the party still behind the scenes calling him saying we need relief?
3: I'm assuming yes.
17: But you can't campaign that way.
3: No, you can't campaign. I don't think you can campaign that way. No. No.
17: That's the problem.
3: We are Red Eye Radio.
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6: Already in the first year, we have secured 19 new trade deals in 1 year, and leveling the playing field to lay the foundation for that long-term prosperity.
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6: We now predict that $50 billion agricultural trade deficit in 1 year will be cut by 42%. 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
5: I'm Rod Bain reporting for the U.S. Department of Agriculture in Washington, D.C.
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3: We're on our radio. He's Eric Carly, and I'm Gary McNamara. Wow, we were talking about, agriculture and Trump lowering the tariffs on a bunch of things because the farmers are hurting here.
17: Yeah.
3: Did you hear the agriculture report right after that?
17: Mm.
3: How everything they're talking about, there's going to be a resurgence because of the policy. They're worried about it.
17: Yeah.
3: In the last couple of days, this week, is when they went, oh, no. Could we lose Iowa? Could we lose some of the farming states? And if you look at it, there's a number of reasons, but overall, when you look, we had a 50-year trade surplus in agriculture.
17: Yeah.
3: In for example, in 2016, we reached a high of $14.8 billion surplus in agriculture. You know what it was last year?
17: Mm.
3: Negative $50
17: billion. Yeah. Well,
3: that's what the administration is worried about. There was always a problem when you cannot have a central government, use that term specifically, that can figure out how to make an economy run through tariffs. It
17: right.
3: can't be done.
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0: Here's your LEX 18 storm tracker forecast. After a day filled with sun, we will end our Thursday on a quiet and warm note. Temperatures eventually drop off to the low 60s tonight as skies remain mostly clear. For your Friday, we get more sun and we do stay dry, but the heat will continue to increase. So be sure to take it easy if working outdoors. Look for highs in the mid 80s. Most of the upcoming weekend looks pretty quiet as well. I'm meteorologist Emily McKinney on Lexington's news, traffic, and weather station, 97.3 FM, WVLK.
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3: And he is Eric Cronin. I'm Gary McNamara. Welcome and good morning. Thanks so much for being here. All right, John Bolton.
17: All right.
3: According to prosecutors.
17: Yeah.
3: All right.
17: Uh-huh.
3: Here's what he did. According to prosecutors, this is from Andrew McCarthy of National Review. Mm-hmm. He said, he wrote, I admire Bolton, so I take no pleasure in saying his case involved concrete evidence of misconduct. Well, concrete evidence of misconduct of breaking the law. Because he did break the law. You know, I'll say this, too, about Bolton. I've always stated this. He is a voice that's needed in every White House. Because if it was Bolton, they would have finished the job. If he was in charge, they would have finished the job in Iran.
17: Yeah. Right.
3: There would have been, you know, so his philosophy of world events isn't always right. But when it comes to our enemies, he mostly is right. When it comes to the true enemies that exist out there, like Iran and what has to be done, he's right. But I agree with you, and you said this a long time ago. You know, his TDS is why he's where he is right now.
17: Yep, he took that gig as National Security Advisor in the first term only to get the book deal. I was convinced of that the moment he announced the book deal. And I was like, oh, okay. It explained a lot. And also the fact that when he went on the book tour, he smiled for the first time in his life. He had never, in fact, his mustache didn't even know what to do. What are we doing here? What's happening?
3: According to prosecutors in the District of Maryland, to assemble materials for his book. This was all about
17: the
3: book.
17: No, this was everything. Right. And when I read this today or yesterday, when I read this, I said, man, I want to pin that on the wall. I want to print that out and pin it. But it's exactly what I've been saying since his book deal was announced.
3: To assemble materials for his book, Bolton retained notes he had taken in connection with his activities as national security advisors, many such activities being highly classified by typing them into more than 1,000 pages of Word documents.
17: Yeah.
3: The indictment further alleged that Bolton sent most of the documents to family members via unauthorized channels. Also, them getting it was unauthorized.
17: Yeah, right.
3: The book was derived from the edited notes. The memoir made it through the government clearance process, but only after a great deal of allegedly classified information was taken out at the government's insistence, making it obvious that the intelligence had been removed from government safekeeping, even if it hadn't ended up in the book. It doesn't matter. The book is irrelevant to this. It's what's relevant is what he did.
17: Right.
3: Under the anticipated pleas deal, Bolton would admit guilt only to the unlawful retention of intelligent information, not to illegally disseminating it. So there you go. And they, you know, he gets into, you know, the. Trump and lawfare going after his enemies and everything else. Doesn't matter.
17: No, and that's, you know, this is the problem. Again, for me, it was so easy. It was so transparent when the book deal hit. Because what I said to myself was, why would John Bolton, who at the time had just become the former National Security Advisor, write a book about a man who is still president. That's what, for me, if Bolton had waited, you know, let's say it was, I don't know, 2032, then Trump was done being president and all of that. And he had waited, and he had done it without, of course, you know, making all these documents and the whole thing. Just writing his experience, I go, oh, okay. He got a book deal to talk about what he could talk about in a book, write about it, and the experience of being national security advisor based on the respect that people have had, especially conservatives, for his positions on national defense. That would make sense. What didn't make sense was the timing. The fact that John Bolton did that while Trump was still president.
3: I look at this, and, you know, as a, if I was a prosecutor, or, you know, when you're looking at, you know, since he pleaded guilty, what will the punishment be? Now, it's a felony, not a misdemeanor.
17: Mm-hmm.
3: Remember, Petraeus got hit with a misdemeanor. He got 2 years probation, no imprisonment for that. Remember Sandy Berger? He actually took classified information and hid it.
17: Yeah. Yeah.
3: You know, and basically got a slap on the hand for it. Part of what's, you know, part of the discussion yesterday was, well, all these other people did it and they only got a slap on the hand. I look at it and say, that these are people that understand what the classified law is. They understand about top secret.
17: Yes. Yes.
3: Bolton knew what he was doing. Sandy Berger knew what he was doing.
17: Yes.
3: I think Sandy Berger should have got jail time.
17: Mm.
3: I think Petraeus
17: mm-hmm.
3: should have got jail time.
17: Mm-hmm. Yeah.
3: And he's somebody who I admire. But you're talking about some of the, you know, the as they say, highly classified things. Now, do I believe that too many things are classified? Yes, I do. But the rules are the rules, and somebody in Bolton's position knew it was.
17: Yeah.
3: And this is somebody who I think his opinion of our enemies is sorely needed and has been sorely needed and should have been paid more attention to for decades. Doesn't matter. Right. You know you could write something about Trump, but you took classified information to do it.
17: Yep.
3: And you took it, you wrote it down, you sent it to other family members, and you knew what you were doing. It wasn't as if you were just some layperson. You understood exactly what you were doing, and the whole goal was to go after Trump or go after Trump or go after Trump or make a lot of money or go after Trump and make a lot of money, you know, in both together. That was the goal.
17: Yeah, right.
3: And in your emotion to do that you left yourself in an incredibly vulnerable position to the person that you were attacking, expecting that in politics, he wouldn't come back at you.
17: Yeah.
3: And in a legal way. That's what surprises me, because, like I said, I think that Bolton's opinion on United States enemies is something that has been sorely needed. I don't believe it's been paid enough attention to over the last few decades.
17: Yeah.
3: But the fact is, I don't know what to say. You could have still gone and every single TV show without doing this and said, you know, hey, Trump's an idiot. Trump's a traitor. You could have done all of that. By the way, I don't believe Trump's a traitor. I'm just saying what he could have done. He still could have expressed his rage at Trump without letting himself vulnerable. What makes it so somebody at his level says, I don't care, I'm going to leave myself vulnerable in my golden years
17: mm-hmm.
3: to going to jail?
17: Yeah. It was from day one. It was about the book. It was about a book deal.
3: Yeah.
17: And here's the thing. If his priority were national security, he would have waited on the book. And he also wouldn't have taken the risk of creating, what was it, over 1,000 pages?
3: Yeah.
17: In documents, knowing that that was illegal. And knowing that you were likely, there was a good chance you were going to get caught if you wrote a book. Because the only way you could...

0: I don't know, for someone, like I said, who has been right on about America's enemies and believes you should be much tougher on them, but for somebody who has been in government like he has and understands top secrets, classified materials, it's like you set yourself up for this.
1: You had to have known. You had to have known. And how did you not? He did it anyway.
0: It's, and I know a lot of people that wrote about it yesterday saying, oh, it's unfair. Yeah, he did it, but this is unfair. And this is part of lawfare. And this is blah, blah, blah, blah,
1: no,
0: blah.
1: It's not. I was going to say, in fact.
0: Did you see the Wall Street Journal editorial?
1: Yeah.
0: Yeah, I was looking at that going, guys, you got it wrong here.
1: They were absolutely wrong about it. This is not, you cannot make that case here.
0: No.
1: It was clear when he wrote the book, the timing of the book, told the entire story of what just happened. And if you can't see that, then you're blind. You're just as blind as he is.
0: Yeah. And your case just can't be, but other people have done it and haven't been punished as harshly as he might. He might not be. We don't know. There is no minimum sentence, so the judge could give him probation on it.
1: Right, yeah.
0: For, you know, public service or whatever. His public service, you know, to the nation. I don't know. I'm just throwing that out there. But I look at the problem is the people that actually took highly classified information haven't been punished. That's the problem.
1: Right.
0: Like as Sandy Berger did.
1: Right.
0: Now, even Andrew McCarthy and the Wall Street Journal tries to put I don't know if the Wall Street Journal, but Andrew McCarthy, but the president did it. The president leaving office is a completely different animal.
1: Yeah. Right.
0: Oh, Mar-a-Lago, all that is a completely different animal.
1: That's a,
0: because he's president of the United States. That's completely different than this thing here. And they're trying to make the same or not, or trying to make some sort of comparison to it.
1: Right. It's the but.
0: Yeah. I don't buy that. A president is completely different than anybody else outside the presidency.
1: Right.
0: Or an ex-president.
1: Right.
0: When you move everything out. We are Red Eye Radio.
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10: 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Well, first, let's talk about actual magnesium. 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And most people get enough of it simply from the foods they eat. Now, if you're not getting enough, there are a few different types of supplements you can try. 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

0: We are Red Eye Radio. He's Eric Carly, and I'm Gary McNamara. So really, I mean, when you think, when I look at the whole John Bolton thing, still part of me yesterday was just like throwing up my, you know, my hands going, I don't understand, you know, you have, you know, he's been government. I'm sure he's got great retirement, everything else. He could go on. He could do speeches. You know, Bolton could do speeches on foreign policy anywhere and make a ton of money. And he still could have been critical of Trump.
1: And then he could have told the publisher, I'll do the book. I won't do the book, and we will not publish before he is out of office.
0: Yes. Yeah. He said, I mean, so what was it that made him lose take complete leave of his logic? And I believe just how he looks at America's enemies.
1: Yeah.
0: And him articulating it in the past.
1: Yeah.
0: That he's a critical thinker. It just blows my mind that at his age of seeing everything and being through everything, he let himself open
1: to TDS. I don't believe money was the only motivator here.
0: Neither do I.

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6: Getting close. I'm Ted Lidner, Fox News. President Trump insisting the U.S. is close to a deal with Iran.
7: We're going to win on paper. Or we're going to win military. One way or the other.
8: Peace talks with Iran hinge on the Islamic Republic giving up enriched uranium, something President Trump now says he could have taken by force months ago, but didn't, concerned about the likelihood of a successful U.S. commando raid.
7: I didn't want to be Jimmy Carter, you know? I didn't feel like being Jimmy Carter. We would have been, Peter, we would have been there for a period of from a week to 2 weeks. We would have gotten it, but I said, I don't like the idea of that.
8: A frustrated President Trump lashed out at House Democrats and four House Republicans who voted to limit his war powers, quote, right in the middle of my final negotiations to end the war with the Islamic Republic of Iran. Who would do such an unpatriotic thing? They know where the negotiations stand.
6: Fox's Peter Ducey. Multiple people shot, one person dead after a shooting at a home in Birmingham, Alabama Thursday night. Police officer Darrell Freeman says he and his team are staying active on the incident.
9: We are actively working to see what transpired at this location. We won't sleep until we find out who's done this, who's caused this tragedy in this community.
6: It's been confirmed all victims were adults. No children were injured. And the Trump administration investing another $700 million into the coal industry.
10: $425 million used to keep 13 different coal plants operational. Another $185 million used to build two new coal plants in Alaska and West Virginia. The first opening of plants in 13 years. Now, it will also help restart a closed plant in Maryland. $75 million will fund the opening of a new coal export terminal in Oakland, California.
6: Fox's Edward Lawrence. And the Carolina Hurricanes evening up the Stanley Cup Finals after winning Game 2, 4-3 in overtime over the Vegas Golden Knights. Game 3 heads to Vegas, and that'll be played on Saturday night. 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
11: Here's your LEX18 storm tracker forecast. After a day filled with sun, we will end our Thursday on a quiet and warm note. Temperatures eventually drop off to the low 60s tonight as skies remain mostly clear. For your Friday, we get more sun and we do stay dry, but the heat will continue to increase. So be sure to take it easy if working outdoors. Look for highs in the mid 80s. Most of the upcoming weekend looks pretty quiet as well. I'm meteorologist Emily McKinney on Lexington's news, traffic, and weather station, 97.3 FM, WVLK.
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17: A better life with Dr. Sanjay Gupta.
18: Slowly but surely, AI is seeping its way into every corner of our lives. One area perhaps I didn't expect is diet advice. A new study out of Turkey found that chatbots are recommending to teen boys and girls that they restrict their daily calories to dangerously low levels and eat a balance of nutrients that are kind of out of whack. Remember, teenagers are growing, one pediatrician told us. If they aren't getting enough nutrition, it can really stunt their growth on a number of levels. And in extreme cases, it can lead to significant health consequences. Large language models, LLMs, they are designed to agree with you. So if you're looking to lose weight, they're going to push you pretty hard in that direction. They also sometimes don't know how to tell the difference between good information and bad information. And you know who does? Your doctor. I'm Dr. Sanjay Gupta, helping you live a better life.

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1: Now, it's Red Eye Radio. Gary McNamara and Eric Harley talk about everything from politics to social issues and news of the day. Whether you're up late or you're just starting your day, welcome to the show from the Relief Factor Studios. 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
2: All across America, we are Red Eye Radio. He is Eric Harley, and I'm Gary McNamara. Welcome and good morning. Thanks for being here.
3: Thank you.
2: Well, everybody knows how you and I both love music, right?
3: Oh, yeah, I love music.
2: And I just want to mention this real quick here because I thought it was fascinating yesterday, and I was telling you this at the top of the hour. I was Billy Corgan from the Smashing Pumpkins. I love his podcast.
3: Yeah.
2: He brings on just some great people.
3: The Magnificent Others.
2: Yes. And even though he closes his eyes too much for me when he leans back to ask questions, he just closes his eyes for like, it's like, are you awake? If Democrats were looking at it, they go, he's falling asleep like Trump. Yeah. But he had Todd Rundgren yesterday. The people, if you're my age, you know him. Hello, it's me. What is it? We got to get you a woman. He wrote that for me. And
3: Liv Tyler's original dad for years.
2: Oh, yes. That's
3: she
2: right.
3: thought
2: yes.
3: Todd Rundgren was
2: yes.
3: her dad.
2: Yeah, that's a great point. Yes, yeah. she did. Yes. Mm-hmm. Yes. Great, great point.
3: Yeah.
2: And I saw the light. And then, you know, he did a bunch of other stuff. But he's actually, you know, known for, he started out and still is today. I mean, his, as he talked about yesterday, his major thing has always been engineering and producing records.
3: Yeah.
2: He produced Meatloaf's Bat Out of Hell.
3: Yeah. Right.
2: But he was talking about just, and I thought this was great. He said music, you know, rock music, 50s, 60s, 70s, classic rock, punk, new wave, grunge, Taylor Swift. And Billy Corgan from the Smashing Pumpkins, why? And he said, gaming. He said, there has been no male audience for new rock. Young teenage males are not buying, started back in the 90s with gaming.
3: Yeah.
2: And they've spent all their money doing that, and they don't buy music. And the only market really left for mass consumption of music is women. I went, whoa, that's really interesting.
3: Well, no, you look at it's really interesting. The gaming industry really did capture the male ego, really, because gaming is about competition. Now, I mean, if you go to Twitch or YouTube, you can sit and watch gamers. Those gamers are getting paid to play video games, and there's a countless number of them, and they're making millions of dollars a year doing it. But before that happened, leading up to that, what built this was an industry that was making video games, and they were becoming more and more sophisticated in the graphics and everything else. And then the ability came about to go live, and you could put your headset on and hear the other players, right? Because of the internet. The gaming industry started spending as much money or more than movie studios did on blockbusters.
2: Yep.
3: And it was crazy. And the difference in a blockbuster movie is, if you're talking about a theatrical release, you go and you buy your ticket for, I don't know how much your ticket is anymore, but $15, whatever it is. Well, the gamers want to own the game. They'll pay big money because they want to be the best, and they want to compete with their friends, strangers, whoever it is. And it's kind of an ego thing. It's a competitive thing. I don't know if ego is the right word. Ego plays into competition or competitive spirit to some extent. But really, that competitive thing where, quite frankly, they don't have to be really physically disciplined to do it. They just have to be basically addicted to the video games. And I never allowed video games in the house. My girls never wanted to play. My son didn't take much interest. He had a Nintendo Game Boy, which was a handheld thing. And that was about the most. He kind of watches every once in a while some of the gamers on Twitch or on YouTube or wherever. But he's not that into it. But the gamers that are, they'll tell you. They'll sit and play an entire weekend and look up and realize the weekend is gone. You know, it's insane how dedicated they are. But Todd Rundgren makes a point that I knew this with movies, when it came to movies. Hollywood took a huge hit because guys didn't really want to spend money on going to the movies. Sorry, if they had any time, they were going to be more and more dedicated, a large number of them, to being in, you know, being in their living room or bedroom or wherever, playing the game. But when you talk about the demographics that push pop music, you can combine what Todd Rundgren says with also with what Rick Beato says. Another great follow if you're going to follow. If you like music, I agree. I like the Corgan interviews on The Magnificent Others. And he interviews from all genres and everything else. It's mostly rock. Mm-hmm. And then you look at what Rick Beato said recently. He said, you know, back in the day, if you're going to make a record today, if you're going to be successful, you likely have to have some money behind you. Basically, you have to, he was saying, you have to have rich parents, but you're going to have to put a bunch of money into recording. It doesn't work the same way it worked before. And the point he was making was, you know, if you look at artists like the Beatles were all poor. You could apply this to Black Sabbath.
2: I saw that episode.
3: Yeah, you could apply this to Black Sabbath. You could apply this. These are people that grew up dirt poor, and their artistry was, you know, in part a result of that experience of their lives. And so it not only changed how music is made, because it used to be a bunch of old guys and, you know, that would look at a band and go, all the kids are going to see this band. Sign them to a deal, and let's make them rich and famous.
2: Well, it's a classic Frank Zappa video where he said, yeah, you know, I'd rather have it with the old guys chomping on the cigars,
3: yeah,
2: you know, sitting there going, what the hell is this crap? Well, yeah, I don't know, but seems to be something
3: the kids,
2: there. You know, the kids seem to like it. Go produce it. He goes, now these young slick guys, you know, come in, you know, that they think they're hip and everything else, and they're trying to direct where they feel the market's going, and they don't have a clue, but... Just getting back to the original thing about where music is going, that, you know, I thought it was interesting that it's all female. You know, the massive artists, you know, the absolute massive artists are appealing to women. They're not appealing to men because, and it's very interesting when they said gaming. Gaming's, the young men over the last 30 years have focused on that and purchasing that and not purchasing music and not purchasing tickets. So rock is still out there, especially for the older folks, you know, but you look at it, you don't see a lot of upcoming rock bands that you would think, you know, males want. Not that they don't exist, but not on the massive scale of those massive artists that are selling to primarily women.
3: There's also another aspect, and I saw this from an author who was actually looking to get an interview, and I read the synopsis of what the description was. Why males are basically checking out. And it's across all demographics, young and older. And they're not participating in social media. They're not spending money on things they used to spend money on, whether it's hobbies or whatever else. So, you know, gamers notwithstanding, there's this checking out of, I don't want to be in, because if you think about social media, and a lot of the emotion on social media, that appeals to females. There's, you know, whether it's a cute baby video or someone ranting about something, you know, and then all of a sudden, well, I'm going to share that. And, you know, it's all the TikTok age appeals primarily, mostly to women.
2: Mm-hmm.
3: And guys don't like that kind of, it's because it's filled with drama. It's filled with things that, you know, aren't part of their everyday life. And women are interested in somebody else's conversation. Men aren't. And so they're checking out more and more. And it's really interesting when you combine all of these observations here of where the society is going. You know, I don't ever see myself becoming a recluse, but I feel much more comfortable outside. Like yesterday, I was working like crazy outside. It was hot. It was great. I don't care if I've got ice around my neck and I've got, you know, plenty of ice water and electrolytes and all my tools. I feel right at home, and I would rather do that than sit on social media. Now, social media is a part of our job, but if it weren't a part of my job, I wouldn't be on it.
2: Well, I like the lawn work, but about half as much as you do. I don't have as the love or the addiction to it, it seems, as you have. It's okay. I like it. I like being busy. I like, you know, how it looks afterwards. You seem to have a... But I tell you,
3: well,
2: what
3: mine includes more. I mean, lawns one day, but most days it's a project, and it's like, you know, whether it's putting something together, building something, creating something, you know, those are the things for me that are meaningful at least at this point in my life. Because again, somebody else's drama on social media. Right. You and I have to sift through all the drama in order to get to the actual substance of any issue, and maybe that's a part of it.
2: Well, when it comes to the, again, I'm not going to get into your definition of a project versus my definition of a project, but by the time that word enters my mind, I call the guy. But
3: yeah.
2: I will say this.
3: And I'm the guy.
2: Exactly. I call Eric. You come over to my house and take care of this for me, will you, please?
3: Yeah. Yeah.
2: But I've always, I'm not kidding. I remember in college, I loved pinball, the real pinball.
3: Mm-hmm.
2: And then Space Invaders came out?
3: Sure.
2: And after that, I've hated video games.
3: For me, it was Galaga.
2: I hate video games and gaming. I hate it. Mm-hmm. I have no interest. It annoys the hell out of me. I remember when I used to belong to the golf club. This goes back 25 years ago. And the buddies I used to go with, the place they would hang out afterwards, we called it the golf bar.
3: Mm.
2: They would sit there and play I'd never played it once. They would play the video game golf game.
3: Mm. Mm-hmm.
2: To the point where they'd stay up so late that we had a tea time and they'd miss it the next morning. They'd miss a tea time to play a golf game.
3: Mm-hmm.
2: And I was in bed 5 hours before because I wanted to golf the next morning. I have no idea, and I've never really thought about it much, but I hate gaming. I hate video games. I get irritated by it.
3: I don't see the point in them at all.
2: I remember saying to the guys, I remember going, guys, you know, I'm going home. I want to golf in the morning. Well, we're having a great tournament here. I'm like, have the passion on the golf. Don't drink on the golf course and have a passion to score well there.
3: Yeah. Yeah. I don't see the point.
2: I don't get the point of pounding down more beers to play a game and then being ticked off when you don't play the game well.
3: Yeah. Yeah. I don't, you know, it's,
2: I did, by the way, I don't think I yelled like that at them.
3: Well, you know, again, I don't understand the point of when we went to an arcade, when we were young, was that there was a social aspect that was real. There were other people actually in the room.
2: Well, you remember skeet ball? You throw the ball down. There's all those, the big circles, the little circles. You throw.
3: Oh, yeah.
2: I remember skeet ball. I play, and then I did like the bar bowling, not the puck. There used to be one where you could roll the ball, the old bowling games. That was really, really cool.
3: Yeah.
2: And then even puck bowling I got into for a while.
3: But it required, again, other people were in the room.
2: Other people were in the room, and you're actually throwing the puck. It's not levers. It's not buttons. It's not animation.
3: Yeah.
2: Maybe fake pins, but.
3: Yeah.
2: And impossible to get a 7-10 split.
3: Yeah.
2: We are Red Eye Radio.
3: Brought to you by FPPF, Fuel Power Max.
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2: We're on our radio. He's Eric Carly, and I'm Gary McNamara. Good morning. Wow. Yesterday, the New York Times on three different women who commented on Graham Plattner, the Senate candidate in Maine. Here's one headline. He hated women, explosive abuse, and he knew, but at least the girlfriends knew, and one in particular said, well, yeah, we all knew it was a concentration camp tattoo. Here's Plattner yesterday on MS Now with the one allegation that, you know, the girlfriend knew and all of her friends knew. Here it is.
12: I do want to follow up one place on this, and I don't want to get too forensic, but, you know, the Times basically reported that they saw texts of hers, including a text in August, I believe August 3rd of last year. This would be before October of last year, in which she basically said that you had a, quote, Nazi tattoo, and she joked about how she's going to go volunteer for Collins. Now, again, this is a text that got sent, so, like, we can place the time, right? This is in August. How does she know it's a Nazi tattoo in August of last year, and you don't know it's a Nazi tattoo in August of last year?
13: Well, she certainly didn't send that text to me. So whoever she sent it to and was talking to, that's I can't say why, but I will say that I certainly didn't know. And the text messages she's sending to friends who may have recognized it, that's they didn't tell me that.
3: Right. I believe it.
2: This thing isn't going to end. And it was, like I said, it was Sheldon Whitehouse yesterday that was saying this is a right wing. New York Times is where CNN is the one that first said, no, he knew.
3: Well, and the woman, you know, again, according to the allegations, she's basically telling her friends that he's saying it a lot. You know,
2: yeah.
3: He talks these things that he has said, he's repeated them, you know, often. And so, again, you know, it comes down to the believability, which is why this week he had to go to D.C. and meet with Democrats in the Senate to try and ease their minds. The question is, did he do a good job of that?
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14: Here's your LEX 18 Storm Tracker forecast. After a day filled with sun, we will end our Thursday on a quiet and warm note. Temperatures eventually drop off to the low 60s tonight as skies remain mostly clear. For your Friday, we get more sun and we do stay dry, but the heat will continue to increase. So be sure to take it easy if working outdoors. Look for highs in the mid-80s. Most of the upcoming weekend looks pretty quiet as well. I'm meteorologist Emily McKinney on Lexington's news, traffic, and weather station, 97.3 FM, WVLK.
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2: And he is early, and I'm Gary McNamara. Welcome and good morning. Interesting, Eric, that one of the three women that was quoted in the New York Times about Graham Plattner is someone a lot of people know.
3: Yeah,
2: apparently she's right. Actually been in conservative circles. The other two were not. The other two were, I think, our main Democrats. But it was interesting the number of people that knew who she was.
3: Yeah.
2: Mary Catherine Hamm.
3: Right.
2: You've seen her on Fox News a lot.
3: Mm-hmm.
2: She said, I heard of this guy as a dark and imbalanced character for years. Women know that special kind of friends ex whose full ass name you know long after they dated because of the badness, and then he runs for Senate, and you're like, wait, that guy? And it's hard to speak up about a guy like that who has quite a bit of power and seeks more. But my friend Lindsay's accusations are specific and detailed about what happened and didn't, backed by the physical diaries and text from long before he ran. They confirmed that the man with the Nazi tattoo does indeed have a bunch of bad decision-making and impulse control problems, and his behavior can be more than unsettling. If he's healing, which last week's story doesn't indicate, he should do it somewhere other than the Senate.
3: Ooh.
2: Yeah. And what you saw yesterday also, I mean, the number of rumors out there that the New York Times didn't release a full story. Don't know if that's true or not, but that was all over social media.
3: Well, and it's and yeah,
2: of other women,
3: right? And it's hard to know, you know, again, if that's true. But what the unknown is the biggest problem, and that's what Democrats have been putting on full display this week. Their question is, are we going to learn more about him? More things. Will they be coming out? Will more women be talking between now and November 3rd? And that's, he clearly is concerned. That's why he had to go meet with Democrats in the Senate.
2: One of his ex-girlfriends, and we just mentioned her, Lindsay, is it Feifeld, whatever, told the New York Times the two met in 2013 when he was a George Washington University student, and she was with the U.S. Chamber of Commerce, mm-hmm. with a growing presence in conservative circles. She recounted how Plantner would poke fun at his chest tattoo of a Totenkopf and told the paper that the Plantner explained he and other members of his military unit chose it because of parallels between them and the SS.
3: Wow.
2: In that they were a death unit, killers, which appears to contradict his narrative that he did not know that the tattoo was associated with the Nazi emblem.
3: Right.
2: She also recalled how he would sharpen an axe while watching television and talk about raping home invaders. I'm not going to get into all the details, but he gets into specific how, he said he said this a lot, not once. He said this a lot. If anybody ever broke in here, I would rape them, but not in a sexual or gay way, saying instead it would impose dominance over them, and he believed that rape was about power. She also described public encounter where Plantner reportedly pulled her out of a taxi by her wrist during an altercation, and she goes on to other altercations where she said he reportedly pushed her into a bedroom, held the door shut. She was later able to leave after falling asleep and walking or waking after some time had passed. The problem is, this is now becoming a daily thing and will continue to be a daily thing because everybody in the media is out looking forward, including the establishment Democrat media that doesn't want him to run. They don't want him to run.
3: Well, you know, you have to ask yourself, if you're in their position, is any of this ever going to be cleared up? And the answer is no. So how effective is he in the role in the Senate? First of all, how effective is he in the race? I mean, that's what it takes to get there. Because now everything is on the defensive. This, by comparison, for the voters in Maine, this makes Susan Collins more attractive. You know, I think there was an appeal early on with Plantner, like there often is, the fresh face, right? Someone who's younger, maybe someone who's more liberal, you know, someone who's whatever it is. But a lot of it has to do with the fresh face. I mean, Susan Collins is no uber conservative, but she doesn't carry the baggage. She's been in the Senate for a long time and has nowhere near the baggage, and certainly not the kind of baggage that Plattner has, and he's not even there yet.
2: You know, I saw Nate Silver yesterday, not a Republican Trump supporter. He said, keep in mind that if you're defending Plattner at this point, you're signing up for four more months of defending an obvious pathological liar.
3: Yeah. Yep.
2: Wow.
3: Yeah.
2: And
3: that's, you know, this is the problem.
2: It's fascinating how these things move.
3: Because, you know, let's say if you're a Democrat and, you know, in Maine and you vote and he gets in. Well, or if you're in the party, you know, you're supporting him, you're endorsing him, whatever it is. There's another thing, by the way. But let's say he gets in, he wins. Okay, now you can't trust him on anything beyond that. He's in the role, and from day one, he's not to be trusted. So then, you know, there's the other thing on the endorsements. Because now the endorsers, it was weird. Look, we didn't know how they were coming up with these strange defenses of him having a Nazi tattoo. But as witnesses are speaking, if you're going to believe the witnesses, and this is, you know, this is the court of public opinion here. This is what this is all about. So it's about whether these witnesses are to be believed or not. And if they are to be believed, then you as the endorser, whoever it is, Bernie, anybody else in the party, now you're taking the questions about Plattner. Now everything you do, all of your agenda items and or your campaign, if you're running for re-election this cycle, you're having to deal with it. And you don't want that.
2: Well, there's also the credibility problem. The more people that come out and the more that the Democrat establishment media comes out and promotes this. Like I said, the New York Times, by running this story, means the establishment Democrats want Plattner gone.
3: And all of that has changed in this one week.
2: Yeah, you haven't seen you haven't seen like you did at the beginning of the week. How dare that woman in the campaign come out and talk about what the wife said about Plattner? You're not hearing. How dare these women come out?
3: Nope.
2: To unjustly, you're not hearing that. To unjustly make accusations.
3: Nope.
2: And one of them anonymously. Her name isn't even. So I mean, this is ridiculous. You're not hearing that.
3: Nope.
2: And the problem is, I'm laughing and having because I can't believe where we've gone here. Over the last couple of decades. But the problem here is a SS concentration camp tattoo.
3: Yeah.
2: I mean, you just can't get around that when you had it on for 18 years and then said, I had no idea what it was about.
3: Exactly.
2: And when people start coming out and saying, yes, he did. He knew specifically what it was about. Well, then it doesn't go away because nobody buys it. And the reason I mentioned Nate Silver is because he's not somebody who's a, you know, saying I want the Republicans to dominate in the Senate.
3: Right.
2: Getting to Scott to Pelley now. You ready?
3: All right.
2: This is interesting. This came from Cheryl Atkinson. She was interviewed yesterday and said. A former CBS News investigative reporter, Cheryl Atkinson. Scott Pelley was not a popular anchor in terms of his skill as an anchor, as well as his personality. Quite a while before they removed him, I was told by a level above David Rhodes that they were trying to fix what they called the Scott Pelley problem.
3: Wow.
2: That's my new band. The Scott Pelley problem.
3: The Pelley problems.
2: Scott.
3: It's got to be a. That's got to be a punk band, right?
2: Oh, yo, definitely, without question.
3: A new.
2: Lots of
3: arrogant, rock. Arrogant, punk.
2: Arrogant punk rock
3: genre. Arrogant punk. That's what it's got to be.
2: One of the issues they had with him was, as it was told to me, he takes his managing editor role too seriously. He was interfering with the correspondent's stories in a way that was not productive. Longtime CBS names that you would recognize were complaining to the high executives. My experience was when they named him, I was told by higher ups that the new show without Katie Couric with Scott Pelley is going to be all about what you do, your investigative reporting. And the very first week, the first investigative

0: He censored. It never aired. That was the pattern and the story, at least for me, of the Scott Pelley at the anchor desk.
1: Yeah.
0: Interesting. And then the other one I wanted to get to, because I thought this was really interesting, and this is one of the head-ups at MS Now. And this was Greta Van Susteren had posted this. And again, you can't look at Greta Van Susteren and say, you know, she's a Republican Trump lackey, right?
1: Yeah, no, not at all.
0: Says Andy Lack told Stephanie Ruhle from MS Now that the situation of 60 Minutes is sad and that he's stunned how Barry Weiss has handled the situation and that Pelley did not deserve to be treated the way that he was. And this is Greta Van Susteren now. She goes, Lack is the guy who with Phil Griffin fired me when my ratings were up 94% over the show I replaced in 6 months because I would not say what MSNBC wanted me to say. I was told to play ball, which I knew to be intellectually dishonest. Lack is saying this now. Oh, brother. And then she writes, never was I told at CNN or Fox or now Newsmax what to say. I was shocked what I discovered at MSNBC, but I just ignored them and did my job fairly, honestly, and fact-driven to the best of my ability for the shareholders. And so Lack and Griffin fired me, and now Lack is commenting on Pelley's firing. You can't make this stuff up. Now, I will say this. I mean, I could be wrong. I don't know her. But she doesn't seem to be somebody who blows up easily, Greta Van Susteren, does she?
1: No. Ever.
0: Or that she has an agenda to take somebody out.
1: Yeah. No.
0: Just because she dislikes
1: them.
0: No. I mean, she might be. I've never sensed that
1: in her.
0: She's
1: never put that on display, for sure. If she is. Yeah. Wow.
0: And then here's this one. Rachel Maddow invites fired CBS correspondent Scott Pelley to join her network.
1: Okay.
0: We are Red Eye Radio.
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0: We are Run That Radio. He's Eric Cronin. I'm Gary McNamara. So, if you were going to put a date when you think that California is going to say, okay, we have counted all the ballots, what would the date be over the summer?
1: August 15th. And that's being generous.
0: Right now, for the governor, only 60%. Mayor, 69%.
1: This is beyond stupid.
0: Isn't it?
1: It's beyond stupid.
0: The Republicans need to take this and just say...
1: It's deliberate.
0: You cannot do... Well, but this hurts their messaging of believing this is the right thing to do.
1: Right. And the fact that they're pointing their finger at Trump saying he's a threat to democracy.
0: Yeah. It just...
1: You guys can't even count votes.
0: I'll go with August 3rd.
1: All right.

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6: Aid could be coming for Ukraine. I'm Sue Guzman, Fox News. The House has approved legislation that would aid Ukraine and sanction key segments of the Russian economy. The move overriding objections from Republican leaders as well as President Trump, and it now heads to the Senate where it faces an uncertain future. Ukraine's leader, meantime, calling for face-to-face talks with Russia's president.
7: Ukrainian President Volodymyr Zelensky issues a direct challenge to Russian President Vladimir Putin, declaring enough of war. In an open letter posted on the Ukrainian president's website, Zelensky told Putin, "The choice is yours now. Peace or a prolonged conflict." The long, detailed letter blames Putin personally for the war, but also offers a path forward through direct talks between the two leaders. Zelensky called for a ceasefire, a prisoner exchange, and a negotiated end to the war, while making it clear Ukraine will keep fighting if talks fail. Separately, Putin told international reporters in St. Petersburg, talks don't require a ceasefire. Carmen Roberts, Fox News.
6: President Trump insisting the U.S. is close to a deal with Iran.
8: We're going to win on paper, or we're going to win military. One way or the other.
9: Peace talks with Iran hinge on the Islamic Republic giving up enriched uranium, something President Trump now says he could have taken by force months ago, but didn't, concerned about the likelihood of a successful U.S. commando raid.
8: I didn't want to be Jimmy Carter, you know? I didn't feel like being Jimmy Carter. We would have been, Peter, we would have been there for a period of from a week to 2 weeks. We would have gotten it, but I said, I don't like the idea of that.
9: A frustrated President Trump lashed out at House Democrats and four House Republicans who voted to limit his war powers, quote, right in the middle of my final negotiations to end the war with the Islamic Republic of Iran.
6: Fox's Peter Doocy. 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
10: Here's your LEX 18 storm tracker forecast. After a day filled with sun, we will end our Thursday on a quiet and warm note. Temperatures eventually drop off to the low 60s tonight as skies remain mostly clear. For your Friday, we get more sun and we do stay dry, but the heat will continue to increase. So be sure to take it easy if working outdoors. Look for highs in the mid 80s. Most of the upcoming weekend looks pretty quiet as well. I'm meteorologist Emily McKinney on Lexington's news, traffic, and weather station. 97.3 FM, WVLK.
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0: Now, it's Red Eye Radio. Gary McNamara and Eric Hurley talk about everything from politics to social issues and news of the day. 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
17: All across America, He is Eric Carley, and I'm Gary McNamara.
4: Dang it, I forgot to make your coffee.
17: Oh, that's okay. I don't need any today.
4: Oh, you don't?
17: Yeah, no, I did yesterday. No, I had I don't really drink coffee here anymore.
4: I don't drink a lot, but here lately I've been traveling a lot, going back and forth during the week to where my parents live, a couple hours away. And half a cup for me is about good.
17: I have a cup at home.
4: Yeah.
17: You know, before I come in. So I'm still drinking the coffee. I just have it there.
4: You're just not drinking the radio coffee. I see how you are.
17: It's not bad. I mean, it's not.
4: No, it's actually not. It's not. Bad coffee. I've been in radio since I was 18, so I wouldn't know good coffee if you splashed it in my face. But...
17: Well, I have my Tim Hortons at home. My Timmy's.
4: Oh.
17: Yeah.
4: Hey. You know, there was a series on Amazon. And a guy came in, and he was a spy. He was a CIA guy, and he comes into this office in like Russia, and he goes, you know, I'm here to see so and so. Who should I say is here? Timothy Horton. That is his cover name.
17: Well, it's funny because people think it's a coffee, you know, it is a coffee place, but it's actually Tim Horton was actually Hall of Fame hockey player.
4: Yeah, yeah.
17: You know, that's a lot of people don't know that. They go. Why do they call coffee a Tim Hortons?
4: Yeah.
17: I didn't even read the article. That just popped into my mind now. This is about a month ago that some Canadians were talking about boycotting Tim Hortons because it's no longer a Canadian company.
4: Oh, well, you know, there was a Chicago investment group that bought Whataburger, which is a company that started, a fast food chain that started in Texas. And a lot of people were just up in arms. I still like Whataburger. I still go.
17: Well, I was thinking, it's Friday. Let's start singing. We should party. It's Friday. It's the end of the week.
4: Let's do it.
17: Maybe we can sing an oldie but a goodie.
4: Whiskey and cigars? Should we do a podcast?
17: Whiskey and cigars.
4: Okay.
17: Get Bill Maher in here, and we'll start drinking heavily.
4: Let's go.
17: Some wine and song. Maybe one of the old classics. I mean, going way, way, way, way back. Remember the song, Hello, Mudda. Hello, Fada.
18: Here I am. Man.
17: Right.
18: Yeah.
17: We're changing it now because of New York.
4: Oh.
17: Hello, gestating parent. Hello, non-gestating parent. Not making this up. New York Democrats voted yesterday. I think it was the Senate. I think the House already did it in New York. To replace mother and father with gestating parent for the mother, and father would be gestating parent.
4: Well, that's going to make one curse word much longer.
17: Yes, it will. You gestating
4: parent. Blanker. Yeah.
17: Blanker.
4: Yeah, that doesn't roll. That really doesn't have a cadence.
17: I can see George Carlin.
4: Man.
17: George Carlin rolling around in his grave. Wait a minute, that just completely screws up my seven words you can't say on TV.
4: That's like Mitch Hedberg said. It's impossible to have an argument in a tent because you can't slam the flap.
17: This is Fox talking about it yesterday, Fox News, on America's Newsroom.
19: New York Democrats argue the words mother and father are outdated and need to be replaced with more inclusive terms under state law. All that's needed now is Governor Kathy Hochul's signature. So if Hochul approves, in New York's family court and in domestic and education law, a mother would be labeled as a gestating parent, a father as a non-gestating parent, and paternity proceedings to determine the child's father would be called parentage proceedings. The bill passed the state Senate this week and the state assembly back in March. Governor Hochul proudly calls herself New York's first mom governor. It's unclear if she'll support this change, though.
20: I'm not familiar with what was introduced late last night, so I'll take a look at it. I have until the end of the year to review them and make a decision, so I won't be commenting on pending legislation.
17: She's lying.
4: Yeah,
17: she knows about the legislation.
4: Absolutely lying.
17: She doesn't know what to do.
4: No, she doesn't.
17: When you're in the legislature, it's the legislature did it.
4: Yeah.
17: She signs the bill, it becomes hers.
4: Right.
17: And then the mocking starts. You know, Kathy Hochul, the gestating parent governor. Governor mom, governor gestating parent. And the Republicans have a field day with it, and they look like idiots.
4: Well, what about older mothers who don't gestate? If they've gone through menopause, they become a non-gestating parent.
17: Previously gestating parent.
4: Without transitioning in the modern way of transitioning.
17: Previously gestating parent.
4: The parent formerly known as the gestator? Let's go with that one. Yeah. You know, let's do that.
17: You know, is it?
4: By the way, if guys had to go through all of that, this is one of our points. If guys had to go through all of this, the liberals just, no, well, that man is a woman. That man can give birth. No. It doesn't work that way. This is just the most ridiculous thing, trying to change the language. It's outdated. Well, frankly, since the caveman days, all language is outdated. If you're going to say this word is outdated, well, all words that have been used for a while are outdated.
17: Yeah, nobody uses, for example, bam, bam.
4: Right. I thought we had quit using the words Millie and Vanilli together, but apparently not.
17: I don't know, Fred Flintstone, he spoke pretty good English back then.
4: Yeah. He really did.
17: He really did.
4: For a guy with no shoes. I mean, and the guy with no engine in his car.
17: Well, I was amazed that the left didn't pick up on that. Why should we even do electric cars? We know that there's a carbon footprint. Let's go back. Because there is such delusion on the left that somebody might actually say, well, that'd be an idea. Look at that. I mean, is that how they used to get around in the old days? Like, I really believe, and I really wish that somebody would have done it back then. You could still do it now with the whole climate change thing.
13: Yeah.
17: To sit there and say, we've got the new wind-powered plane and had the propeller on it and say, we need to go back to the wind-powered plane. Because this thing was propelled by wind, and see what percentage of people actually believe that it's a wind-powered plane.
4: Well, it's my idea, and I really think this is $1 million idea, maybe $3 million with inflation. The solar-powered tanning bed.
17: Yes, I like that one.
4: Which is just a lawn chair that you put out when the sun is shining. And I'll just put a new label on the lawn chair box, and that's what I'll sell it as. Remember this newfangled wind-powered ship that they were going to have?
17: Oh my, yes.
4: Remember that?
17: Remember? They actually had that.
4: We already have them. They're called sailboats.
17: That's like about 10 years ago, and it was like that didn't last long. It was like...
4: No.
17: Well, these are the new modern sails that are more efficient than the old ones.
4: Yeah.
17: You mean the Nina, the Pinta, and the Santa Maria? I mean, that's...
4: By the way,
17: just on your whole thing about the solar-powered tanning bed,
4: yeah.
17: Graham Plattner just announced that they are canceling the Nazi solar powered tanning contest.
4: Oh, okay.
17: Right.
4: So yeah.
17: Just so you know that.
4: Yeah. Exactly.
17: Along with them and the Nazis and the KKK, that has been canceled.
4: Ah, yeah. So make other plans if you're planning to be there. Wow. Wow. The Plattner thing. Not going away.
17: Yeah, so that's what's, I believe it. It's actually to understand how nuts that is. Remember, this means I want to see what the vote was for Democrats. How many Democrats voted for this? You know, I told you I was talking to or I was communicating with a former boss yesterday.
4: Yeah.
17: Long time. And he was liberal.
4: Yeah.
17: And was actually a fine boss to work for when I worked for him decades ago.
4: Hmm.
17: And, you know, we get together once in a while. And it's just basically, hey, hope the family's doing good. You know, love you guys. You know, someday we'll get together again. Mm-hmm. Whatever. I've always been friendly with them.
18: Mm-hmm.
17: We started getting into the Texas politics. You know, are you voting for Tallarico or whatever? And I was doing the lawn, and I was just brief, and he was like, question mark. I could tell he wanted to egg me on.
18: Yeah.
17: I'm like, well, no. Right. I said, here's why I can't vote for a Democrat. I went through everything, the radical transgender movement, the misogyny and the sexism of the radical transgender movement, the racism of identity politics.
18: Right.
17: Of judging people by groups, whatever, and I just went right down the line.
18: Right.
17: And I said, I got a problem with the Republicans, and then I listed the problem with the Republicans. I said, but when you get to the point of saying a man can be a woman because a man says so, I said, that's so delusional, I have to question anything else that you stand for. And I said, so you won't get my vote. And he was just, you know, like a little bit, and then about a half hour later, he said, look, I got to ask this question. Did you just copy and paste all of that from like a MAGA manual?
18: This is a guy who knows what you do for a living better than most people because he was your boss at one time.
17: Yeah, and I just said, I'm not going to get into a war, on this. I will say this though. I mean, I am surprised at times by people on the left that. Actually, and these are people that, you know, might not listen to the show or whatever.
18: Mm-hmm.
17: And at times I actually feel a little sorry for them. Not that I'm any genius, but I do have basic critical thinking skills, and I've done this job, you know, in talk radio for 36 years now.
18: Mm-hmm.
17: You know, I know the issues. And I sort of feel sad at times, and sometimes I let them off the hook because I'm like, I don't want to just get into it. Number one, I don't do it on social media or messaging anymore because it takes too long. I don't have the time anymore.
18: Well, you're sitting and waiting for their response.
17: Yeah, I don't.
18: And then
17: I don't
18: if
17: have
18: you don't respond right away, they think they've won the debate, but and it never works.
17: That's on social media. What actually got me a little bit was the fact that he was trying to egg me on, believing he could argue the points with me. And these are such solid points that Democrats cannot defend, you know, the radicalness of it. And I could point it out point by point by point. I don't have the time. And I have a very good relationship with that family. And I'm like, no, not the time. And I was like, and he knew I was doing the lawn. I said, look, I'm doing the lawn. I'm doing lawn work. I got stuff going on. I got to go to sleep, go to work, whatever. And then I think he just, you know, let it go. And that's fine. But I just found it. But there it is again, right there. You want the rat. Because I think what he objected to was how I said the misogyny, the sexism, and the race. I think that's what got to him.
18: Mm-hmm.
17: But we back it up.
18: Well, they use those words and throw them around with nothing to back it up.
17: Right. And the delusion of it, and that's what you have right here, New York Democrats voting to erase mother and father. You know, this stuff is just nuts. It's insane.
18: Well, you're going to... I know this is when it comes to like court papers and state documents and everything else, but then you get into churches when you say a prayer. Heavenly non-gestating parent, we ask for your forgiveness today. I mean, just think about how stupid this whole thing is. The changing of the language has been, and by the way, it is the goal. You start with changing the language, controlling the language, which they thought they had won during and after, for a little while after, the Obama years. They really thought they had won it. And this is where the liberal activism and newsroom just went full steam ahead. It wasn't bias. Bias is a weak word to apply to it because they're full-on activists. And then... so they carried the water for this entire agenda. You change the language, then you control what people can say. Because when you say this is going to be our official word for this, you don't use that official word, then they're going to take it to the next level. The next level is what? It's punishment.
17: Well, we know
18: it's
17: that.
18: Freedom of speech issues.
17: We know that already. That's that's where it leads to. Remember the California law?
18: Yes.
17: That was going to punish if you didn't use the proper pronoun.
18: Right.
17: What was that in hospital settings or retirement homes or whatever that was? I forgot what that was. And then it was found unconstitutional. They had to drop it. But we see it in Great Britain. We see it in Canada. Great Britain is the perfect example of where it's all heading.
18: Right.
17: Because you've got people that have actually been charged criminally and convicted criminally for what they call hate speech in Great Britain. And we see it already. That's where Canada's going. That's completely and totally unacceptable. You get to that point in the United States, you know, people always talk about revolting and so that thing, something like that is what gets you to that level.
18: Right.
17: You know, it's amazing. And I hopefully the conservatives of Great Britain and the conservatives of Canada will fight back on it, because there are just some things that are unacceptable. You can't cross the line on that. And one of them is free speech.
18: Yeah. Absolutely.
17: Now there's a different culture of free speech here in the United States.
18: Yes.
17: But you know, they will try it because that's what liberals do. We push it to the limit. We see what the end game is, and you can't say anymore, oh, you guys are going down the slippery slope, because they've already gone way beyond what we thought the slippery slope would be 20 years ago.
18: Right. If not overturned by the courts, that would still be in effect in California.
17: Yeah. Yep. And the thing is, well, we're not going to enforce it.
18: They kept saying that while it was in play.
17: Yeah.
18: They kept saying, well, we would never enforce it.
17: Then why do you have it? Right. We are Red Eye Radio.
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25: More and more people are using magnesium supplements to help them sleep. But are they safe? And do they really work? Well, first, let's talk about actual magnesium. That's an essential mineral that is needed for more than 300 different processes in the body, according to one dietitian. And most people get enough of it simply from the foods they eat. Now, if you're not getting enough, there are a few different types of supplements you can try. But as always, you should talk to your doctor before starting any new medication or supplement, whether it's prescription or over-the-counter. Now, when it comes to the science, we looked into this, and I gotta say, there's not a lot of strong evidence that magnesium supplements will actually help you sleep. They might help you manage pain, they might help you lower your stress levels, or work to get your muscles to relax. And maybe it's those things then that help you get some better sleep. I'm Dr. Sanjay Gupta, helping you live a better life.
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17: We are on our radio. He's Eric Carlin. I'm Gary McNamara. Welcome and good morning. Coming up here, man, the Plantner thing just still continues.
18: Yeah.
17: Even the interview we did on MS Now, it was like, wow, shut up.
18: Yeah.
17: Stop talking. But it, interesting, the number of people that know the one woman,
18: Yeah.
17: You know, the in Washington, they know who she is.
18: Right. Yeah.
17: And it's amazing because, yeah, and we'll get to some of that also. Plus, the whole John Bolton situation, sources saying he's pleading guilty to one charge, and we'll get that. We'll go specifically as to, you know, what's included there. The one thing I thought of was when you said, and this was back years ago, when you just said, I believe he went into the Trump administration just to write the book.
18: Bolton, I think he vied for that job only to get the book deal.
17: Right.
18: And now you look at this plea deal and it's, you know, I mean, it's, again, more evidence in that direction.

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1: Here's your LEX 18 Storm Tracker forecast. After a day filled with sun, we will end our Thursday on a quiet and warm note. Temperatures eventually drop off to the low 60s tonight as skies remain mostly clear. For your Friday, we get more sun and we do stay dry, but the heat will continue to increase. So be sure to take it easy if working outdoors. Look for highs in the mid-80s. Most of the upcoming weekend looks pretty quiet as well. I'm meteorologist Emily McKinney on Lexington's news, traffic, and weather station, 97.3 FM, WVLK.
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5: A better life with Dr. Sanjay Gupta.
6: For the ninth year in a row, Finland has been named the happiest country in the world. That's according to the World Happiness Report put out every year by the Wellbeing Research Center at the University of Oxford in the UK. Two other Nordic nations, Iceland and Denmark, came in at numbers 2 and 3. Now, having spent quite a bit of time in these countries over my 2.5 decades as a journalist, I can tell you that this is not at all that surprising. There's an entirely different way of thinking in these countries. We before me, you might say. In other words, the mentality is less adversarial and much more, we're all in this together. One other interesting thing that came up was that no matter where someone lived, the more time they spent on social media, the less happy they were. Want to smile? It's simple. Put your phone away for a bit. I'm Dr. Sanjay Gupta, helping you live a better life.
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15: We're at Red Eye Radio. He is Eric Carlin. I'm Gary McNamara. Welcome and good morning. Thanks so much for being here. Okay. 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Okay. Coming up here, the latest from Graham Plattner here. 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
15: Oh, excuse me here. Oh, just had, I'm hitting different buttons here. My computer's going on the fritz. All right,
16: oh boy.
15: I'm ready to go.
16: All right.
15: Interesting that there's two things. First off, how the Democrats are trying to play this, you know, Plattner thing, especially yesterday. It was Sheldon Whitehouse who came out and said that, you know, this is a right-wing thing.
16: Yeah.
15: The New York Times wrote the latest story. You know, this whole thing is a right-wing. It's not a right-wing thing.
16: Mm-hmm.
15: CNN is the one that first came out and said, no, Plattner knows it's a Nazi tattoo.
16: Yeah,
15: they're the ones that did it.
16: Right.
15: And so they're trying to frame it as a right-wing thing. And then I just the whole Scott Pelley thing was really interesting.
16: Oh, man.
15: Because we'll get, but I just want to mention this because it does relate. I saw Meghan McCain yesterday wrote a thing on X about how when 60 Minutes, when her father was ill, when John McCain was ill, how they came out and how great they were and how friendly they were and everything else. And she just basically said, be careful what you wish for. Otherwise, Rachel Maddow may take, you know, basically I'm doing this, again, paraphrasing here, that Rachel Maddow may take over, you know, your favorite, you know, network or whatever.
16: Mm-hmm.
15: And she got blasted. It was like, you don't even know who Barry Weiss is. Barry Weiss is not MAGA. Barry Weiss is, her entire life, has been a liberal.
16: Yep.
15: And it's just, it's amazing that, you know, because she used to be on The View. I don't know what she's doing now. I don't know if she pays attention, but not to be in the arena of ideas and try to make the case that Barry Weiss on CBS News would be the same as Rachel Maddow becoming the head of Fox News or something like that shows complete ignorance of the situation and the people involved.
16: Look, you know, it's where I think it's where the entire debate the general debate has gone. An American flag now in front of your house makes you MAGA, right? I mean, we're at the point where Barry Weiss, because she started writing, actually doing real journalism. You know, I'm guessing I didn't read everything she did at the New York Times, but I'm guessing there was some journalism in there somewhere. But she certainly, after being part of the Twitter files, she has been doing real journalism, and that scares the hell out of people. And then it creates this divide where I don't think Meghan McCain is completely devoid of critical thinking.
15: Neither do I.
16: But on this,
15: it surprised me. Yeah.
16: It was just absolutely, it's, Barry Weiss is not a conservative. She's looking to fill a newsroom with non-activists. Rachel Maddow is an activist. Even the judges say, or, well, maybe just one judge, said one time, well, nobody should take anything on Rachel Maddow's show seriously. It's not to be believed.
15: Yeah, that was the best ever.
16: Oh,
15: that
16: my
15: there,
16: gosh.
15: She can't defame anybody was what the Obama judge said.
16: Yeah.
15: She can't defame anybody because, you know, obviously you can't take her seriously that she's telling the truth.
16: Right.
15: It's just an obvious thing, and we're like, wow.
16: Right. That's amazing. That really, really, really was, you know, it was funny. But it's also, again, with this Meghan McCain thing, it's part of what's happening on the greater level. That people feel like they've got to jump in and take a side. Well, my only side is the truth. My side is the truth. I'm a conservative. My side is the truth. Look, if they put Eric or Gary in charge at 60 Minutes, then maybe you could make that statement and it would be more accurate, right? An accurate comparison.
15: Mm-hmm.
16: But not Barry Weiss. Barry Weiss is a critical thinker. She's somebody who believes in journalism. But the left can't have that. And I don't know where Meghan McCain is coming from, and I don't know where what her mindset is these days. I don't know where to put her in terms of conservative, non-conservative, someone in the middle, independent, whatever. Right. The labels aren't important. The thought here was certainly lacking critical thinking, and it's just, again, part of this whole thing. You've got to criticize and label somebody as, in this case, the political enemy. Yeah. And Barry Weiss is not the political enemy of the left, but she is the journalistic enemy of the left because the left believes in activism, not journalism.
15: I was following Bernard Goldberg, and you really think about it, you know, the genesis of talking about the leftist media, you think about it, the modern genesis, the beginning, I think came from Bernard Goldberg.
16: Yeah.
15: When he wrote the book Bias.
16: Mm-hmm.
15: I forgot when it was, 99, 2000, whatever.
16: Mm-hmm.
15: And I know we talked about it the other day, but very quickly, he had worked for Dan Rather. He was getting work done at his house. And the contractor, you know, knew who he was and whatever, and just said, well, you know, your network's biased. He goes, no, we're not. Mm-hmm. And he said, well, here's the deal. When I find bias, I'll tell you about it. And so the contractor got in contact with him and said, the story you guys did on the flat tax with Steve Forbes. So this goes back to the late, I'm going to say it might go back to 95. Yeah, probably go back 94, 95. Goes back that far.
16: Mm.
15: Because that's when Steve Forbes ran. He ran in 96.
16: Yeah, okay.
15: And he ran in 96. I remember interviewing him.
16: Yeah.
15: I was in Buffalo at the time, and we talked about the flat tax. And so Steve Forbes was really promoting the flat tax at that point. And the contractor got in contact with Bernard Goldberg and said, watch what you did. You know, watch what you did. Watch how you started this thing out. And Bernard Goldberg watched it. And it started out saying, you know, tonight we're going to talk about Steve Forbes' flat tax scheme. Well, right there, he just went, whoa. Because that word was actually the word that they were talking about, scheme, not flat tax plan. So the intent was to throw a bias at it. Yeah. And then he had said that, you know, he personally knew people that were in favor of the flat tax, but the only side that was taken by the article was the anti-flat tax position.
16: Yeah.
15: And he said, obviously, it was biased, and he went to Dan Rather, and, you know, when he would when he pointed it out, I'll never forget, he goes, you know, Dan Rather said, don't you know I served this country? He took it like as a, you know, insult that he wasn't a patriot because the story was biased. But Goldberg said, you know, and we've said, I think the perfect example of what Bernard Goldberg was talking about, Scott Pelley. You know, the arrogance that they don't actually believe. He said, I don't believe they think they're right or left. They just believe that they're right. I did see something yesterday or 2 days ago on social media that said, you know, Barry Weiss is destroying the country. I hope the Republic can handle this. And I'm like, they got to be kidding. They weren't kidding. You know, this is the insanity. But a couple of years after Bernard Goldberg wrote that book, then he wrote another one. I can't remember. Was it Arrogance? I can't remember the name of the second book. I'll never forget. It probably was 2004, 2005. And so, yeah, it was before I came on the, you know, this show. So it had to be like 2000. I was still doing my local show. And I'll never forget, USA Today came out. And it said, you know, this is when, remember, Ann Coulter was selling books and Sean Hannity was selling books. You know, there was a huge, you know, number of people on the right that were selling books, and they were succeeding. And it was on the front page of USA Today, and there's Bernard Goldberg's book

0: Remember, Joe Rogan's not a conservative, has never been a conservative, and I wouldn't bet my political future on following what Joe Rogan says if I'm a conservative.
1: Well, thank you for finishing my thought. That's exactly where I was going.
0: Well, I can read your mind.
1: Yeah. No, it's you know, everybody wanted to label him as a conservative. And Elon Musk as a conservative. I think Elon Musk has just abandoned a lot of the liberal ideas. Joe Rogan's all over the place. Now, you get somebody, if he sits down with somebody for 3 hours, you know, I'm convinced that that person convinces him of, you know, a number of things. They talk about a number of things on his podcast. You know, all right, that's fine. Whatever that's him. He can do his thing. And nothing against the guy, but he's not a conservative. And Elon Musk, I wouldn't call him a conservative. Now, Elon Musk put some money in the game, politically, officially, you know, and is doing that still.
0: He's more free market than socialist.
1: And where I was going with this is that you and I don't know what the word conservative actually means, because it's all over the place now.
0: Yeah, we know what it means, but yeah. These
1: the definition to other
0: today.
1: People,
0: right.
1: We don't know what that means when they say it.
0: Yeah.
1: So you have to define it, and then they start defining it, and it's, well, that's not conservative. And they think Barry Weiss is a conservative.
0: Yeah.
1: And she's not.
0: She's not.
1: She's a critical thinker.
0: We are Red Eye Radio.
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5: A better life with Dr. Sanjay Gupta.
6: Heart disease is still the leading cause of death here in the United States and around the world. But what if there was something you could do earlier in life to reduce the odds of becoming a statistic? Well, here in the United States, tens of millions of adults already take a statin to lower their cholesterol. But new guidance put out by the American College of Cardiology and the American Heart Association now emphasize that treating high cholesterol sooner could significantly reduce a person's lifetime risk of heart attack or stroke. How early are we talking? In your 30s, believe it or not. Of course, you need to talk to your doctor about whether statins are right for you, but you should know that the evidence is really starting to stack up that shows the earlier you get a jump on reducing lifelong exposure to plaque-causing lipids and lipoproteins, the better the odds are going to be for you. Make sure you get your cholesterol checked. That's the first step. I'm Dr. Sanjay Gupta, helping you live a better life.
7: He's got ties. 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

0: Where would I radio? He is Eric Cronin. I'm Gary McNamara. Republicans need to take advantage of what's going on in California with the voting.
1: Yeah.
0: You know, I saw yesterday Guy Benson head out. He goes, this is yesterday, middle of day. It's now 11 a.m. in California, 2 days after Election Day. Around this time yesterday, NBC estimated 57.5% of statewide votes have been counted. A day later, NBC now says 56% of the count is complete. So it went backwards.
1: Yeah.
0: It's like, but the Republicans need to take this to show, if you want a perfect example, they need to be pounding this every day right now.
1: Yeah.
0: So you need to throw that impression into people's minds. You can't even run a damn election. You can't even count ballots.
1: Right.
0: Doesn't matter whether they're mail-in. They know how many they have that they're counting right now.
1: Right.
0: You know, they know.
1: Yep.
0: And they can't count.
1: Nope. They refuse to.
0: Pound on that.
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14: Getting closer to a deal. I'm Ted Lindner, Fox News. President Trump insisting the U.S. is close to a deal with Iran. Fox's Peter Ducey with more.
15: We're going to win on paper. or we're going to win military. One way or the other.
16: Peace talks with Iran hinge on the Islamic Republic giving up enriched uranium, something President Trump now says he could have taken by force months ago, but didn't, concerned about the likelihood of a successful U.S. commando raid.
15: I didn't want to be Jimmy Carter, I didn't feel like being Jimmy Carter. We would have been, Peter, we would have been there for a period of from a week to 2 weeks. We would have gotten it. But I said, I don't like the idea of that.
16: A frustrated President Trump lashed out at House Democrats and four House Republicans who voted to limit his war powers, quote, right in the middle of my final negotiations to end the war with the Islamic Republic of Iran. Who would do such an unpatriotic thing? They know where the negotiations stand.
14: Meantime, the Trump administration investing another $700 million into the coal industry.
17: $425 million used to keep 13 different coal plants operational. Another $185 million used to build two new coal plants in Alaska and West Virginia. The first opening of plants in 13 years. Now, it will also help restart a closed plant in Maryland. $75 million will fund the opening of a new coal export terminal in Oakland, California.
14: And that's Fox Business's Edward Lawrence. Multiple people have been shot, one person dead after a shooting at a home in Birmingham, Alabama. Police officer Darrell Freeman says he and his team are staying active on this incident.
18: We are actively working to see what transpired at this location. We won't sleep until we find out who's done this, who's caused this tragedy in this community.
14: It's been confirmed all the victims were adults. And the Carolina Hurricanes evening up the Stanley Cup Finals at one game apiece, winning in overtime. The series now shifts to Las Vegas for Saturday night in Game 3. 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
6: Here's your LEX 18 Storm Tracker forecast. After a day filled with sun, we will end our Thursday on a quiet and warm note. Temperatures eventually drop off to the low 60s tonight as skies remain mostly clear. For your Friday, we get more sun and we do stay dry, but the heat will continue to increase. So be sure to take it easy if working outdoors. Look for highs in the mid 80s. Most of the upcoming weekend looks pretty quiet as well. I'm meteorologist Emily McKinney on Lexington's news, traffic, and weather station, 97.3 FM, WVLK.
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27: Let's see. Well, there was this one time I went snorkeling in the Caribbean when I was a kid. It really just blew my mind. I mean, when you're sitting on the beach, it's so peaceful and you sort of forget there's a whole other world under there just full of all kinds of life. We saw the most beautiful corals. I remember thinking they were waving at us as they moved with the ocean. And then there were all these amazing fish. They kind of reminded me of tropical birds. They were so bright and colorful, just darting all over the place like birds in the sky. I'll never forget it. It completely changed the way I look at the ocean.
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2: For the ninth year in a row, Finland has been named the happiest country in the world. That's according to the World Happiness Report put out every year by the Wellbeing Research Center at the University of Oxford in the UK. Two other Nordic nations, Iceland and Denmark, came in at numbers 2 and 3. Now, having spent quite a bit of time in these countries over my 2.5 decades as a journalist, I can tell you that this is not at all that surprising. There's an entirely different way of thinking in these countries. We before me, you might say. In other words, the mentality is less adversarial and much more, we're all in this together. One other interesting thing that came up was that no matter where someone lived, the more time they spent on social media, the less happy they were. Want to smile? It's simple. Put your phone away for a bit. I'm Dr. Sanjay Gupta, helping you live a better life.
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3: This is America in the Morning from Westwood One. Good morning, I'm John Trout. It's Friday, June 5th, 2026. Here's what's coming up on America in the Morning.
4: Former Attorney General Pam Bondi blames President Trump's nominee to replace her for the DOJ's handling of the Epstein files. I'm John Stolness in Washington.
5: Republicans have cleared a first hurdle as they try to pass a bill funding President Trump's immigration enforcement agencies. Sagar Meghani, Washington.
7: President Trump's pick to replace Tulsi Gabbard is not a permanent one, according to the president. I'm Clayton Neville.
22: Dramatic video from the dashboard camera of a truck driving pastor captured what appears to be a woman trying to escape a kidnapping. I'm Jennifer King.
28: On Wall Street, the Dow opens at a new record high this morning as investors rotated out of some of the big chip names. I'm Jessica Ettinger.
29: The NBA banned two people for life from its arenas after one of them was arrested shortly after running onto the court. I'm Haya Pinjwani.
3: All ahead on America in the Morning. It's 7 after. In closed-door testimony, former Attorney General Pam Bondi told lawmakers last month her deputy, now President Trump's nominee to take her job, Todd Blanche, was the one responsible for the Justice Department's handling of the Jeffrey Epstein files and investigation. John Stolness has that story from Washington.
4: According to a transcript released by the House Oversight Committee, Bondi said dozens of times in an hours-long interview that Blanche was the one in charge of handling the release of the Epstein files, quote, from the beginning. Representative Robert Garcia, the top-ranking Democrat on the committee, speaking on MS Now.
30: She mentioned Todd Blanche almost 100 times, and 50 of those times, she directly went back and blamed Todd Blanche for all sorts of problems within the Epstein investigation.
4: Garcia and other Democrats are upset Bondi's deposition wasn't videotaped.
30: What we should have done is seen a video of a deposition under oath, but Republicans refused to videotape the interview. They refused to put her under oath. And that is shameful. We need transparency on the Epstein investigation, and Republicans refuse to do that.
4: The committee subpoenaed her back in March to answer questions about her handling of the Epstein files. Bondi angered many Trump supporters with false promises about the documents she would release. Blanche has been interim attorney general since Bondi's firing, and the president announced Wednesday he is nominating Blanche to take the position permanently. At a news conference on fraud in Ohio, Blanche reacted to the president's nomination.
31: Obviously, I'm honored and humbled that the president indicated he is going to nominate me today. I was with him last night at the dinner when he said that. I will work with the senators. I have a good relationship with the Senate on both sides. I don't say no to phone calls. I'll meet with anybody that wants to meet with me.
4: Republican Congressman Mike Lawler tells CNN Blanche and Bondi did an excellent job releasing the files and adhering to the law.
32: They dedicated over 500 attorneys during the holiday time period to review all of these documents to make sure that information that was classified or should not have been released was not.
4: Republican Senate Majority Leader John Thune said Thursday it was, quote, hard to say whether Blanche can win confirmation as Attorney General. Blanche is under fire for the nearly $1.8 billion anti-weaponization fund he says is no longer active. John Stolness, Washington.
3: It was a busy Thursday and Thursday night in the U.S. Senate, thanks to what's called a votorama, as senators work to put together a passable bill to fund immigration enforcement, while Democrats work to block the so-called anti-weaponization bill and other projects favored by President Trump, and the GOP works to get a standing bill over the finish line. Washington correspondent Sagar Magani reports on what some senators were saying.
5: Senate Republicans have cleared a first hurdle as they try to pass a bill funding President Trump's immigration enforcement agencies.
6: What you get is a secure border versus a broken border. What you get is ICE being able to do its job instead of being closed for business. To my Democratic colleagues, you're on the wrong side of this issue. You will find out in November.
8: We're voting on the Republicans' attempt to stuff more money into ICE and CBP without reforms right now. Democrats will try to do everything to both insist upon reforms, but also block things like President Trump's slush fund for January 6th attackers and his money for his ballroom.
5: Chuck Schumer's Democrats promised a series of amendments before the bill could pass.
9: Amendment after amendment, vote after vote, Republicans are going to have to answer.
5: Ohio Republican Bernie Moreno's response.
10: They are going to play so many games over the next 8, 9, 10 hours. Bring it on. Because what we will do today is we will make certain that communities are safe in this country.
5: Schumer opened with an amendment to permanently block the president's nearly $1.8 billion fund for allies who claim government persecution. Schumer's urging the GOP to ignore the administration's claims that it won't move ahead with the fund.
9: Republican senators need to stop playing dumb. They need to listen to the truth. And stop trusting these fools like Todd Blanche, who lies to the American people repeatedly.
5: That amendment failed, but more on the fund are coming, and it's unclear if GOP leaders will be able to beat them all back and pass the bill. Sagar Magani, Washington.
3: It's 12 after. When we return on America in the Morning, not all heroes wear capes. Some drive 18-wheelers. An amazing survival story from a truck-driving pastor. After these messages.
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3: This is America in the Morning. Portions of the Midwest under a severe weather threat today. With details, here's AccuWeather.com meteorologist LaTroy Thornton.
20: Following a couple of days in a row with severe weather risk in the eastern Dakotas, today does bring a reprieve for this area, although the Sioux Falls area of far southeastern South Dakota could still get into potent storms this afternoon and tonight. Otherwise, storms may bring hail, strong winds, even some tornadoes to a zone stretching from just south of Minneapolis through southern Minnesota. The I-90 corridor of Wisconsin and Illinois Illinois, much of northwestern Missouri, and all of Iowa, and mainly southeastern Nebraska, along with much of Kansas, as far to the south and west as the Oklahoma Panhandle. Outside of that risk for severe weather, the risk for at least some showers and storms extends from both upper and lower Michigan, south and west, through the nation's center into south-central Colorado, eastern New Mexico, and all of Texas. In fact, storms may bring some especially intense downpours from central and southeast Texas into southern Louisiana, mainly by this afternoon that far to the east, though, although even western Arkansas could have some wet weather around at any time today. That leaves mainly dry conditions for the eastern seaboard and the west coast today, although a new storm arriving into the Pacific Northwest does bring some showers, along with cooler conditions for parts of western Oregon and Washington. The southwest does stay rather hot, though, with temperatures still 5 to 15 degrees above the historical average in the deserts, and that means triple digits. More heat also builds into parts of the I-95 corridor today, mainly from Virginia toward New York City, with highs today and tomorrow likely in the low to mid-90s. Today should feature relatively low humidity, but more moisture arrives tomorrow ahead of a cold front. In Carson City, Nevada, today brings sunshine, heat, and a gusty afternoon, the high 90. For Golden Valley, Minnesota, some sun gives way to an afternoon thunderstorm with a high of 80. I'm AccuWeather.com meteorologist LaTroy Thornton.
3: 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President Trump is addressing his selection to replace the Director of National Intelligence, who left her role following her husband's cancer diagnosis. Correspondent Clayton Neville reports.
0: Federal Housing Finance Regulator Bill Pulte was tapped by President Trump to replace Director of National Intelligence Tulsi Gabbard, but according to the president, it's not a permanent gig for Pulte.
1: It's an acting position. It's not a permanent. He's not going to be permanent because, you know, I don't think he'd want to be permanent, but he'll be very good. Again, it's not a permanent position. We're interviewing people right now.
0: The president was pressed about Pulte's experience or lack thereof by reporters in the area of national intelligence.
1: Well, I do, and I think he does, actually, because he's smart, because a lot of national security, I wasn't greatly experienced in national security, and I think I've done a really great job with it. A lot of people would say that.
0: Trump didn't expand on why he picked Pulte, but did suggest to reporters that Pulte may find out some things about rigged elections, a potential reference to unproven claims of fraud by Trump in the 2020 election that he lost to Joe Biden. I'm Clayton Neville.
3: It almost sounds like a movie script. A truck-driving church pastor saves the day when he stops an alleged kidnapping attempt. Correspondent Jennifer King reports it was a real-life rescue on a South Carolina highway.
2: Dramatic video from the dashboard camera of a truck-driving pastor captured what appears to be a woman trying to escape a kidnapping. Anthony Moore was driving in Aiken County, South Carolina last Friday when a woman with her hands cuffed behind her back ran into his path.
7: And it was a young lady running, and that person in the car was seemingly trying to run him over.
2: According to a sheriff's report, the woman was taking a walk when a suspect in a green Cadillac came from behind her and told her he was with the police. She said he took her phone and social security card, put her in handcuffs, and placed her in the back seat of the car. When he stopped by a gated property and went to rummage in the trunk, she was able to climb over the front seat and escape through the driver's side door.
7: And she said, "Please help me. He's trying to kidnap me." And he pulled up beside me and her in the other lane and said that, showed me the side of a badge, what looks to be a badge.
2: The suspect, Jonathan Willard of New Ellington, has been jailed on one count each of kidnapping and impersonation of a law enforcement officer. I'm Jennifer King.
3: It's 18 after. When we return on America in the Morning, the Friday Jobs Report. Artificial intelligence now responsible for double-digit job cuts. 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
3: It's 20 past. Welcome back. You're with America in the Morning. And on what was moving the markets yesterday, here's CNBC's Jessica Ettinger with Friday Business.
6: Wall Street opens this morning with the Dow at a new record high, surging nearly 900 points yesterday for that record close. Investors took money away from some of the big chip names like Broadcom and Micron, and they put it to work in some of the staples, including United Healthcare, which led the Dow higher. Job cuts rose in May. Here's CNBC's Kelly Evans.
8: Job cuts rose 16% in May to the highest May total since 2020, according to Challenger Gray and Christmas. And AI was cited as the leading cause of those cuts.
6: Cuts are one thing, but can the U.S. keep its job creation streak going? We get that May employment report this morning from the Labor Department. In both March and April, the U.S. added jobs, and the forecast is for some modest job gains last month, too. Petco shares fell 6% yesterday on some mixed quarterly results. Chewy shares were down 1%. Consumers may be looking to cut some of their pet care costs. Here's CNBC Mad Money host Jim Cramer with CNBC's Carl Quintanilla.
23: But some of these, you know, Chewy's and the Petco's of the world have been warning about a consumer that has to cut somewhere.
24: It's kind of, you don't usually cut the dog. Well, maybe cut the dog toys, right? The strapped consumer.
6: Food inflation is real. Nearly $7 a pound now on average for ground beef in the latest Consumer Price Index report. You could pay even more for beef now that the new world screwworm is here.
25: The three-week-old calf in Texas tested positive for new world screwworm, the first case in the cattle herd since 1966.
6: Well, it's not really a worm, it's a parasitic fly. But the larva, which looks like a worm, especially infests newborn calves, which can die quickly without treatment. Now, CNBC's Pippa Stevens reports that a big outbreak could lead to an even smaller U.S. herd and higher beef prices, unless the public just becomes disturbed by the whole idea of eating the meat.
25: Demand is where we could possibly see some softness thanks to the New World screwworm. This is not a food safety issue. Animals that recover from New World screwworm can enter the food supply, but consumers might be a little bit reluctant to buy beef for the time being.
6: The USDA does have strict protocols to try to prevent the spread. On today's watch list, it is a Jobs Friday. As we told you, the May employment report comes out this morning from the Labor Department. New in theaters, Lionsgate's Power Ballad, Paramount's Scary Movie, and Amazon's Masters of the Universe. Plus, it's National Donut Day. Deals and discounts at different chains this morning. Krispy Kreme will just hand you a donut. You don't have to buy anything. You do have to buy a beverage to get a free donut at Dunkin'.
3: 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Seconds and feet may have been all that separated this flight from tragedy. That story and more when America in the Morning returns after these messages.
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3: It's 26 after. America in the Morning continues. The pilot claims he thought the plane was low, but just not that low. Correspondent Ed Donahue reports on what the NTSB has so far uncovered regarding a near catastrophic plane crash in New Jersey.
31: Federal investigators released their initial report on a jet that struck a light pole that struck a truck on a highway last month while landing at Newark Liberty International Airport in New Jersey. The National Transportation Safety Board said the co-pilot of the United Airlines jet had recognized the plane was coming in low, but didn't realize it in time to abort a landing attempt. The plane hit a light pole. Debris from the light pole struck the top of a bakery truck. The driver suffered minor injuries.
32: They felt something over the threshold, and there's a hole in the side of the airplane.
31: Crew members on the flight from Venice, Italy, also recall hearing a loud thump and feeling a mild jolt just before touchdown. 200 people were on the plane. No one was hurt. Airline safety expert Jeff Guzzetti said the report suggests the captain was challenged by strong winds and a short runway. I'm Ed Donahue.
3: There was a serious lapse of security at Game 1 of the NBA Finals in San Antonio. Correspondent Haya Panjwani reports on a teenage spectator that ran onto the court while the game was in progress to take a selfie with one of basketball's biggest stars.
33: The NBA banned two people for life from its arenas after one of them was arrested shortly after running onto the court during Game 1 of the NBA Finals and appearing to take a selfie next to Victor Wembanyama. The San Antonio Spurs did not appear bothered by the incident, which occurred during the fourth quarter of Game 1 between the Spurs and the New York Knicks. The NBA didn't disclose what role the second banned person, who didn't run the court, played in the incident. The game was stopped for 1 minute and 29 seconds before it resumed with a jump ball. I'm Haya Panjwani.
3: America in the Morning is produced by Jeff McKay and Tom Cusick. I'm John Trout. This is Westwood One.
0: Here's your LEX 18 storm tracker forecast. After a day filled with sun, we will end our Thursday on a quiet and warm note. Temperatures eventually drop off to the low 60s tonight as skies remain mostly clear. For your Friday, we get more sun and we do stay dry, but the heat will continue to increase. So be sure to take it easy if working outdoors. Look for highs in the mid 80s. Most of the upcoming weekend looks pretty quiet as well. I'm meteorologist Emily McKinney on Lexington's news, traffic, and weather station, 97.3 FM, WVLK.
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20: If you're caring for an aging parent, you may feel quite often that you're alone in what you're doing. But you're not, not by a long shot. According to a new report by the Pew Research Center, 10% of U.S. adults are caring for a parent over age 65. Millions more are caring for a spouse or partner 65 or older. Beyond the sheer numbers, this report, perhaps unsurprisingly, found a major difference in caregiver well-being between men and women. One psychologist we spoke to suggested thinking 5 years in the future and imagining where you are right now. Will you be glad you took something on or regretful that you didn't? You also need to cut yourself some slack, he said, especially women. Don't try to shoulder all of the burden by yourself. You might need to ask for help before you burn out. You'll be so glad you did. I'm Dr. Sanjay Gupta, helping you live a better life.
2: This is America in the Morning from Westwood One. Coming up this half hour,
21: a fraud crackdown in Ohio.
22: These numbers are staggering, but just the tip of the iceberg.
21: I'm Joan Jones.
34: Testimony begins in the Texas murder trial of a teenager accused of stabbing another student athlete at a track meet. I'm Clayton Neville.
35: Hezbollah has rejected the latest ceasefire agreement reached between Israel and the Lebanese government. I'm Karen Chemas.
36: Former Trump National Security Advisor John Bolton will plead guilty in a classified information case. Sagar Meghani, Washington.
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16: We're back on America in the Morning, hot and cold, a tale of two cities in the West. Here's AccuWeather.com meteorologist LaTroy Thornton.
18: After a bit of a warm day for some in the Pacific Northwest on Thursday, today brings the approach of a cold front into the region, and that does mean more showers around for northwestern Oregon and especially western parts of Washington State. The storm will also be enough to bring down temperatures in that part of the West as highs sink to 5 to 10 degrees below the historical average later today and continue that way through the weekend. These cooler conditions eventually expand into much of western and northern Idaho, crossing the border into far western Montana and spreading through the rest of Oregon, along with northwestern Nevada and northern California. However, it stays rather hot farther to the south for at least one more day, with temperatures instead 5 to 15 degrees above historical averages from the Central Valley of California south and east once again through the deserts of California, mainly southern Arizona, into and through the Las Vegas area, and even into southern Utah before temperatures gradually drop off at least a bit this weekend and especially into early next week. In terms of precipitation, the center of the nation remains a hotbed of activity, although some of the wet weather starts to work its way farther to the east through the Great Lakes region today. However, today's most potent thunderstorms are expected to develop within an area from northern Illinois and southwestern Wisconsin, south and west through Iowa, southern and eastern Nebraska, and all but southeastern Kansas, also reaching the Oklahoma Panhandle this afternoon and tonight, bringing the risk for damaging wind gusts of 60 to 70 miles per hour, as well as hail and the risk for tornadoes. However, the risk for showers and storms covers places from southern Mississippi westward to central New Mexico and Colorado, and as far to the north and east as the eastern Dakotas and lower Michigan. That's the weather across America. I'm AccuWeather.com meteorologist LaTroy Thornton.
16: 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I'm John Trout. The Trump administration's deep dive into fraud schemes that started in Minnesota has now landed in Ohio, where arrests have been made and several hoax businesses have been shuttered. Correspondent Joan Jones has the details after the acting attorney general and FBI director said Ohio is home to some of the most significant fraud schemes in the country.
23: I was visiting a facility called La Belle Home Health. It's run by woman Najumi Tatsing. You may not see her here today because she's in jail. And she went to jail because she was accused and convicted of taking billing practices to a level we had not seen before. She was billing for people who are deceased. Billing for dead people is a bad look in court. And it showed at her conviction.
24: Acting Attorney General Todd Blanche announcing a sweeping crackdown on fraud at a press conference Thursday.
25: Today we're announcing charges that were either unsealed today or over the past week against 14 defendants allegedly involved in fraud schemes targeting over $50 million here in Ohio.
24: The cases stem from Medicaid and health care fraud to COVID-19 relief fraud. One case involves four people charged with stealing $30 million in false Medicaid billing for children. FBI Director Kash Patel said he has seized three bank accounts containing almost $500,000 and 14 vehicles.
26: Well, they got caught. And not only did they get caught, so many others got caught. Just take a look at some of the vehicles that are here as part of their ill-gotten gains and proceeds. They didn't just take the money, they paraded it around the country.
24: Another case centered on the Paycheck Protection Program. Small Business Administration's Kelly Leffler.
27: Today, I'm here to announce suspensions for over 27,000 Ohio borrowers tied to $1.1 billion in suspected PPP fraud. As you've heard today, this task force is exposing the fraudsters, making them return what they stole, and sending them to jail.
24: Investigators even broke up a $15 million romance scam. The feds got help from Ohio Governor Mike DeWine. He recently instituted a six-month moratorium on new home health care and hospice businesses being able to become Medicaid providers. I'm Joan Jones.
16: Testimony is underway in the trial of a Texas teenager accused of stabbing another teen to death during a track meet last year. Correspondent Clayton Neville reports the high-profile trial has strict guidelines and no cameras are allowed in the courtroom.
1: Carmelo Anthony's being tried for the deadly stabbing of 17-year-old Austin Metcalf during a district track meet in Frisco outside Dallas. Anthony charged with first-degree murder. The students went to different high schools and didn't know each other. The case has caught national attention. Anthony Black and Metcalf White. But Metcalf's father told Fox News that race wasn't a factor in the confrontation that killed his son.
4: This was not a race thing. This is not a political thing. This is a human being thing.
1: Race, though, certainly a factor in the reaction to the case. Activists angered that none of the 12 jurors or alternates are Black. Protesters and counter-protesters outside the Collin County Courthouse this week. Anthony's supporters, like his attorneys, claim self-defense.
11: Self-defense is not a crime.
1: Opening statements were made on Thursday. Anthony's lawyer said that their client experienced fear and chaos while having a confrontation with Metcalf and his brother under a tent at the track meet. The defense, though, didn't address why Anthony had a knife with him at the event.
12: Are they just trying to gloss over that fact? Because I know a lot of people, one of the things they want to know is, if he wasn't intending to hurt somebody, why was the knife there? It's not as if he had been threatened in the past and felt like he was in danger at the track meet. So why was the knife in his bag, and why did it come out of his bag? And those things weren't really answered.
1: Legal expert Todd Shapiro spoke with WFAA-TV in Dallas about the self-defense claim.
12: I mean, you have a right to defend yourself. You have no duty to retreat. But in this situation, even they said that, you know, he put his hands on Carmelo, that Austin put his hands on Carmelo first, and even the state conceded that. Yeah, he tried to push him to get him out of the tent, and it was at that moment that he pulled the knife out already open and plunged it into his chest. And so, that's just a really, really tough set of circumstances, because there's no denying there was no deadly force, unless he thought he was going to take him and throw him down the bleachers.
1: The prosecution called the stabbing an unjustified provoked murder. Day one of testimony brought a video expert analyzing surveillance footage that the defense calls grainy. Frisco Memorial High School track and football coach Robert Starr testified that weapons are not allowed at district sporting events. In Dallas, I'm Clayton Neville.
16: The Trump administration releases a statement joining the governments of Israel and Lebanon, agreeing to adopt a ceasefire between the two nations. But Hezbollah, which has been using Lebanon to attack Israel, says they will not abide by the agreement. Correspondent Karen Shamas reports fighting on Thursday killed four people in southern Lebanon, including a UN peacekeeper.
14: Hezbollah has rejected the latest ceasefire agreement reached between Israel and the Lebanese government, demanding a complete Israeli withdrawal. Thursday's announcement came as Israeli strikes killed at least four people and a UN peacekeeper. A statement by Hezbollah's leader, Naim Qassem, was read out by a news presenter for Hezbollah's Al-Manar news station. In the statement, Qassem said the agreement's demand that Hezbollah fighters leave southern Lebanon under fire would mean surrender to and achieving the enemy's goals. He added, "What we're concerned about is an end to the aggression, ceasefire, and Israel's withdrawal. The ongoing fighting in Lebanon, where Israeli forces have seized large swaths of the south, threatens efforts to end the U.S. and Israeli war with Iran and reopen the Strait of Hormuz. The Strait of Hormuz is a key transit point for oil and gas, whose closure has jolted the world economy." I'm Karen Shamas.
16: 17 till now, when we return on America in the Morning. From the Situation Room to the courtroom, a familiar face from the Trump White House faces legal trouble after these messages.
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16: I'm John Trout. Welcome back. You're with America in the Morning. Former Trump administration National Security Advisor John Bolton is set to plead guilty in a classified information case accused of mishandling sensitive national security files. Washington correspondent Sagar Magani reports.
32: Former Trump National Security Advisor John Bolton will plead guilty in a classified information case. That's according to an AP source who says the plea is part of a deal with the Justice Department that could spare Bolton prison time. He was charged last year with 18 counts of either retaining or sharing notes with family members, which officials said had classified information. The charges came about 6 years after President Trump fired Bolton.
33: I think he's a bad guy, yeah, he's a bad guy. It's too bad, but it's the way it goes. That's the way it goes, right?
32: A person familiar with the deal says Bolton would plead guilty to one count. It would spare him prison time, but any punishment would ultimately be up to a judge. Sagar Magani, Washington.
16: The Pentagon is expected to cancel a plan to send Tomahawk missiles to Germany, partly because officials are concerned Russia will view it as an escalation. Politico is reporting that U.S. officials fear Moscow will retaliate if the Trump administration follows through on the effort to deploy precision missiles that could reach Russia. The Tomahawks have a range of 1,000 miles. The original deal was made during the Biden administration. And leave Berlin without defenses German leaders say they desperately need. This after the Pentagon last month canceled the deployment of 5,000 U.S. troops to Germany, a move that stunned European officials. The Court of Appeals in Colorado has tossed out the convictions of two parents.

0: Their defense attorneys argued they followed their training in giving ketamine, and prosecutors did not prove ketamine is what killed McClain. Cooper did not serve any prison time. Jakuniec was released from prison 2 years ago. I'm Ed Donahue.
1: The Kennedy Center on Thursday directed its employees to remove all references to President Trump from its communications to comply with a federal judge's order blocking the president's name from being added to the Performing Arts Center. The memo states staffers must immediately change email signatures, letterhead, and other documents to reflect the name as the John F. Kennedy Center for the Performing Arts, or Kennedy Center. The White House announced last year that the Kennedy Center's board voted unanimously to rename the cultural center to the Trump Kennedy Center, a move that created anger in the performing arts community. In the court's ruling, it was found that only Congress can make or change the name of that building. In tech news, researchers say platform algorithms are deliberately feeding us bad news. But the problem is, we asked for it. The new old tech guy, Chuck Palm, has that story.
2: Chances are, you're listening to this story on some sort of connected device. Even your car radio may be streaming through your phone. A new study shows that negativity bias may stop you from listening to the news. A psychologist at Wilfrid Laurier University published research this week showing that 40% of people globally now regularly avoid the news. That's the highest number ever recorded. No, it's not apathy. It's biology. Our brains are wired for negativity bias. In the wild, paying attention to threats keeps you alive. The brain that ignored those rustles in the grass left fewer descendants. So we evolved to lock on to bad news fast. The problem is, the same neurological alarm system is now being handed war, financial crisis, a climate event, a data breach, all before your first cup of coffee. Ironically, the platform knows that. A study of more than 105,000 headlines found that every negative word boosted click-through rates. So the algorithm responds by giving you more of what you just clicked on. If you're suffering from these symptoms, you're not alone. 17% of American adults now qualify for what researchers are calling problematic news consumption, and 61% of them report feeling genuinely unwell. And that's your last bit of bad news before the weekend. Visit thenewoldtechguy.com. I'm Chuck Palm.
1: Friday sports is in. Here's America in the Morning's Robert Workman.
3: The Carolina Hurricanes erased a two-goal third-period deficit, then edged the Golden Knights 4-3 in overtime to even up the Stanley Cup Finals at a game apiece last night. Brett Howden scored in each of the first two periods to give Vegas the lead, but Carolina got three goals in just over a five-minute span midway through the third to go in front. The Knights then pulled their goalie. Mark Stone sent the game to OT, but Seth Jarvis won it for the Canes with a power play goal 4 minutes in.
4: It's huge to be able to contribute to a win and help the team out like that's nice. Get the power play going even more after Jordo, follow his lead, and just keep this wave rolling now.
3: Game 3 Saturday in Vegas. The Knicks meet the Spurs in Game 2 of the NBA Finals tonight in San Antonio. Baseball, the Orioles scored six times in the first inning and ripped the Red Sox 8-2. Giants outslugged the Brewers 12-9. Casey Schmidt homered on the first pitch of the game. Eric Haas belted a grand slam to put it on ice. Diamondbacks tied it with two in the eighth. Then Ketel Marte ended it with a homer in the ninth as they dogged the Dodgers 3-2. Cubs got four in the bottom of the ninth to edge the A's 7-6. Pete Crow Armstrong with the walk-off blooper. Royals topped the Twins 8-6 on a pinch-hit two-run single by Josh Rojas in the top of the ninth. Phillies fought off the Padres. That's five straight losses and 9 out of 10 for the Dats. Yankees nipped the Guardians. Pirates plundered the Astros. And the Blue Jays bopped the Braves. Reliever Chad Dallas got the win in his Major League debut. Well done, meat. That's Friday Sports.
1: Robert Workman with sports at 7 till. It's small, invasive, and a growing concern for the cattle industry. That and a sneak peek at the Masters of the Universe when America in the Morning continues after these messages.
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13: It's 5 till. America in the Morning continues. It's called a screw worm, but technically it's not really a worm. What it is a parasite, and it's threatening cattle in South Texas. Correspondent Donna Warder reports.
14: The U.S. Department of Agriculture says a three-week-old calf in South Texas is infected with the screwworm flesh-eating parasite for the first time in decades.
15: And there have been no further detections of New World screwworm in the United States. Top line, this pest does not cause any sort of a food safety issue. It is not a disease, but simply an insect that feeds on living tissues.
14: Agriculture Secretary Brooke Rollins.
15: We've established a 20-kilometer infested zone around the detection and implementing quarantines, movement controls, and surveillance in this area. We have expedited targeted release of the sterile New World screwworm flies.
14: The infestation is eradicated by having those sterile screwworm flies mate with females in the wild. Rollins says if infected cattle are treated early enough, they're safe to enter the food supply.
15: Once removed and cleaned, animals treated early enough, including the calf that we're talking about, the eight-week-old bovine, that calf and those animals, if they're treated early enough, will recover and are safe to enter the food supply system.
14: I'm Donna Warder.
13: If you're looking for a little relief from high gas prices and hot weather, there's always the theater where He-Man and the Masters of the Universe go to battle on the big screen. Entertainment reporter Kevin Carr has a sneak peek at a Hollywood superhero franchise.
16: 80s toy nostalgia meets vibrant digital effects in the new adaptation of Masters of the Universe.
17: Skeletor took my family, and he destroyed our world.
16: Based on the Mattel toy line and the Filmation cartoon, Masters of the Universe follows Adam, a prince from another planet, as he travels back home to defeat the cruel warlord Skeletor.
17: I am a devil, but I mean to be a god.
16: At its heart, Masters of the Universe is a kids' movie. Fun, energetic, and full of sometimes juvenile comic relief.
18: You tell everyone that you're from another planet, it just makes you sound a little very crazy.
16: But like the Dungeons & Dragons movie a few years back, it knows its place, so it can comfortably lean into an entertaining fantasy adventure without taking things too seriously or telling a story too grim.
17: Somebody wants a girl.
18: I need every man, woman, or whatever that is.
16: It stays close enough to the original source material that it should appease fans, but it also manages to update things for the modern age.
17: Let me show you what reading power looks like. The time for talk is over.
16: And it also embraces its internet cultural subtext with a giddy joy.
19: Hold on, it's about to get weird.
16: A surprisingly fun ride with visual effects that nail the balance between photorealism and Saturday morning cartoon, Masters of the Universe was far more entertaining than I ever thought would be possible. It made me feel like a kid again.
20: I have the power!
16: Masters of the Universe gets 4 action figures out of 5. I'm Kevin Carr, and that's the way I see it.
13: That's our show for today, Friday, June 5th, 2026. America in the Morning is produced by Jeff McKay and Tom Cusick. I'm John Trout. This is Westwood One.
0: You got me!
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23: They pulled an all-nighter at the Senate. I'm Dave Anthony, Fox News, finally wrapping up a little over an hour ago.
24: On this vote, the yeas are 52, the nays are 47. This bill, as amended, is passed.
23: Approving nearly $70 billion to fund Border Patrol and immigration enforcement through 2029. No Democrats voted for that, as they call ICE out of control and demand reforms, but they couldn't block the funding because the GOP used a special process that could not be filibustered. The bill goes to the House next.
25: Senators put forth a number of amendments. One proposed by Minority Leader Chuck Schumer would have required a ban on a fund meant to make payments to those who claimed the government has been weaponized against them. Republicans Susan Collins of Maine, Dan Sullivan of Alaska, and John Husted of Ohio voted for it.
23: That's Fox's Jessica Rosenthal. But ultimately, the amendment failed. Nearly $1.8 billion in that fund set up as part of President Trump's IRS lawsuit settlement intended to pay those who claim they were political targets of the Biden Justice Department. Acting Attorney General Todd Blanche told lawmakers in both parties opposing the fund it will not be set up after all. There's still no deal to end the Iran conflict, but President Trump says, as talks continue,
26: they will never have a nuclear weapon.
27: So again, the president maintaining that the U.S. will win either militarily or on paper, even as peace talks stall. With no timeline as to when the conflict in the Middle East will end, though, Ukrainian President Volodymyr Zelensky is taking steps to end the war in his country. He's proposing direct engagement with Russian President Vladimir Putin, saying it would be wrong to wait until Europe returns to the center of attention.
23: Fox's Madeline Rivera. There's a new push for the U.S. to give Ukraine more help in the war against Russia. The House approved a new security package, $1.5 billion in assistance, $8 billion in loans, and it would extend a program for the Pentagon to send weapons and military equipment. Democrats pushed the bill, got 18 Republicans to support it, but President Trump opposes that Ukraine aid and could veto the measure. 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
23: While the U.S. military remains ready if the ceasefire with Iran collapses and fighting resumes in full force, War Secretary Pete Hegseth welcomed new troops during a special ceremony at the U.S. Chamber of Commerce.
40: Secretary Hegseth congratulated the newly sworn-in service members on their decision to serve.
41: That'll change the trajectory of your life, and you won't regret for a moment what you've done and where you're going.
40: The secretary also called for greater recognition of enlistees at high school graduations and other ceremonies throughout the country.
41: those young Americans who've made the biggest of decisions and the best of decisions, which is to put on the uniform, the cloth of our country, and serve our nation.
40: He also reminded the new troops of the tradition they must now protect.
41: When it comes to freedom, and it comes to the ability to defend it, there's only one place like the United States of America.
40: Kevin Uretsky, Fox News.
23: We will get a key update to the economy this morning on hiring and unemployment.
0: The non-farm payrolls report will provide data on the strength of the labor market in May, signaling if the spike in oil prices resulting from the Iran conflict are starting to have a long-term impact on the economy. Investors and analysts will be particularly looking at whether there was a slowdown in job creation following April's better-than-expected results.
23: Fox's Laura Cantor, the unemployment rate is expected to remain 4.3% last month. On Wall Street, ahead of the report, stock futures are mixed like yesterday when the Dow surged up 874 points to a new record high, but the Nasdaq dropped 23. Overtime drama in the battle for hockey's Stanley Cup.
1: Goss despaired.
23: For the Hurricanes, beating the Golden Knights 4-3 in OT on ABC. Carolina ties the NHL final 1-1. Game 3 is in Vegas tomorrow. Game 2 of the NBA Finals tonight in San Antonio. The New York Knicks beat the Spurs in the opener. I'm Dave Anthony, and this is Fox News.
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14: Mostly to partly sunny with highs in the mid-80s Friday, feeling like we've just jumped straight on into summer. Partly cloudy, mid-60s overnight. Saturday, more of the same. Partly sunny, mid-80s. By the end of the weekend, partly sunny, muggier, with highs in the mid-80s and scattered showers and storms developing. That unsettled weather continues into early next week. I'm meteorologist Tom Ackerman with your LEX18 Storm Tracker forecast on Lexington's news, traffic, and weather station, 97.3 FM, WVLK.
15: And right now we have partly cloudy to clear, beautiful sunrise again, and 57 degrees at your official weather station, 97.3 FM, WVLK, and 590 AM. As we check Lexington traffic from the Scheller Automotive Traffic Center once again, here's MJ.
1: No delays to report at this time. Traffic is looking good as you work your way around the city. We do have a closure. That one is at Glendover Road between Villafonte Drive and Jeslin Drive. You're going to have one lane blocked there for gas line work. Other than that, everything is moving right on along. I'm MJ, and that's your traffic.

0: Oh, yeah. Mannheim Steamroller. Remember them from the 80s, I guess? Love that group, man. Good morning and welcome. 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We're glad you're here this morning. Today is National Donut Day. Talk more about that later, but I have an idea. Some donut places around will be having specials today. 16 days until Father's Day, 29 days until Independence Day, and of course, tomorrow is D-Day. Sometimes a really dumb plan somehow works out. A thief in San Francisco opted not to have a getaway driver and just hired a Waymo. That's one of those cars without a driver at all. So the car could drive itself out of Dodge, I guess. Well, the man robbed a hot yoga studio, which is so San Francisco, isn't it? And apparently got away with an armload of activewear, or men's shorts, to be specific. That's how stupid he was. Sounds stupid anyway, because Waymo is run through an app, and there are cameras all over those cars, but somehow it's been about 6 months, and they still can't find this guy. So technically, they might know who he is, but they haven't been able to make any arrests, and he hasn't been publicly identified. So he could be sitting around his house doing yoga in stolen activewear. Doesn't that just jar your preserves? Yeah, it does mine too. The detective admitted, I think it would be easier to solve in a Waymo, but it sounds like a guy booked the Waymo with stolen information or a burner phone, and the video footage didn't help much. Well, how about them apples? Well, at least it's National Donut Day. Did I mention that? Oh, yeah, I did. All right. Okay. Yeah, like I say, we'll have more on Donut Day later. It's feeling like straight-up summertime out there as we start the first weekend in June. And lots of stuff going on. Of course, Bluegrass Fair opened last night. Runs through the 14th. Lexington's annual Railbird Festival, set to kick off 1 o'clock tomorrow afternoon. Musical artists performing until 11. Railbird has 33 food and beverage vendors accessible to all attendees during the 10-hour festival, 11 hours if you go when the gates open at noon. And we're going to talk about some of the, rather than the music, I don't know any of the people performing, but we'll talk about the food that you can get there a little later this morning. High's going to top out just above normal in the mid-80s with mostly partly sunny skies today and tomorrow. Southwest wind will pump humidity into the Commonwealth, and the later in the weekend that you go, the muggier it's going to get. Expect highs to stay in the 80s, pushing 90 degrees at times through the middle of next week. We'll also be seeing a rise in the chance for showers and storms on Sunday, continuing daily next week. Oh, I hope it's not true. I hope it holds off till after the fair. Anyway, Kentucky farmers believe fuel, fertilizer, and financial stress taking a personal toll on agricultural operations across the state and the nation. I swear I don't know how they do it. Farm bankruptcies reached a six-year high in April, according to data, and rising input costs continue to squeeze operations, large and small. Kentucky farmers said they're feeling the pressure firsthand, and the weight goes way beyond the bottom line. As fifth-generation cattle farmer and owner of 3T Cattle in Fayette County, David Tucker knows the rhythm of hay season well, but the financial math has grown harder and harder to work out. Quoting Tucker, he said it can be nerve-wracking some days going over finances and trying to figure out how we're going to make everything work from year to year. Of course, you know, truckers don't have a day off. Our farmers, rather, don't have a day off either. New report from the Independent State Agency examines Kentucky's emergency energy challenges with data centers at the center of the conversation, or data, and the concern over rising electric bills for everyday Kentuckians. Well, the Kentucky Energy Planning and Inventory Commission, known as EPIC, released a report yesterday. One of the central questions that it addresses is whether or not data centers will raise electric bills. And according to EPIC, the answer depends on whether its right rules are in place before the project is built. Data centers are neither automatically good nor automatically bad. The key is asking the right questions before your community makes commitments, the commission wrote in supplemental documents. EPIC reviewed what happened in other states to help answer some of those questions. Eric King, the commission's executive director, said their goal was to present Kentucky with that information. Former Lex City Church pastor Zachary King sentenced yesterday to 13 years in prison for rape and sexual abuse of a minor. King appeared before the Fayette County Circuit Court Judge Julie Goodman in an emotional courtroom that filled with former members of the Lex City Church community. King's victim, who was a 15-year-old when the abuse began, spoke for more than a half an hour, detailing more than 2.5 years of sexual and psychological abuse and the lasting impact that it had on their physical and mental health. King entered a guilty plea in March to 7 charges, first-degree rape, first-degree sodomy, procuring or promoting the use of a minor by electronic means, unlawful transaction with a minor in the first degree involving an illegal controlled substance, third-degree rape, third-degree sodomy, and first-degree sexual assault. And there we go. Kentucky State Police arrested Nick Houck, 46, the brother of Brooks Houck, who was convicted for the 2015 murder of Crystal Rogers on a Nelson County indictment warrant on Thursday afternoon. According to the indictment, Houck allegedly made a material false statement, which he did not believe, in an official proceeding while under oath between July 15, 2015, and April 16, 2023 in Nelson County. The charges first-degree perjury. What's very important to the community around here is who he is, it being Nick Houck, and what this charge is in relation to, and this is with an investigation into Crystal Rogers. And so at some point, Nick Houck lied under oath, basically, according to Kentucky State Police Trooper Brian Washer. Class D felony punishable by 1 to 5 years imprisonment upon conviction. The indictment also notes the charge carries a fine of $1,000 to $10,000 or double the defendant's gain, whichever is greater. In July of 2015, interrogation while still in Bardstown, police officer Houck was told he failed a lie detector test, but still insisted he was telling the truth. I've been 100% honest with you. The neighbors are watching. It's been screwed up, Houck said in a July 2015 interview. So there you have it. Our time right now is 6:19 at 97.3 FM, WVLK. Good morning.
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0: Well, yeah, I think I got it now. Yeah. Here's our question of the day, actually for the weekend. College sports are a hot mess. Do you believe Congress can fix it? You tell us at WVLKAM.com. You can tune in Monday morning. I'll have the results for you. College sports are a hot mess. Do you believe Congress can fix it? Good question. Yesterday's question, how do you feel about data centers in Kentucky? 72% of you said ban them all. 26% said limit the number. 2% said build all you can. Well, the truth almost always lies somewhere in the middle, doesn't it? Seems like it to me. Let's see what we got here. The Kentucky football mini pack tickets. The 2026 season are on sale now, giving fans flexible options to secure seats at Kroger Field for some of the Wildcats' most anticipated home matchups, UK Athletics announced. The 2026 mini-pack offerings include 3-game, 4-game, and 5-game options, allowing fans to customize their experience while locking in key games on the home schedule. The 3-game mini pack starts at $136, and it includes a choice between the Florida or Louisville game, paired with 2 additional selections from games against Youngstown State, South Alabama, and Vanderbilt. The 4-game mini pack starts at $206. I don't know what starts at means, and guarantees both the Florida and Louisville games, along with the choice of 2 games, Youngstown State, South Alabama, and Vanderbilt. The 5-game mini-pack starts at $252 and includes all 5 games, That's Florida, Louisville, Youngstown State, South Alabama, and Vanderbilt. Mini Packs, according to UK Athletics, offers fans priority access to high-demand matchups while providing savings compared to single-game pricing and flexibility to fit individual schedules. So there. The Hurricanes even up the Stanley Cup Finals at one game apiece with a 4-3 overtime win over the Golden Knights. Tomorrow on ABC, 8 p.m. Eastern, it's Game 3. The Knights and the Hurricanes series is tied, as I say, at one game apiece. Also tomorrow afternoon at 6:30, the Belmont Stakes. You know, when the Derby winner opts out of the Preakness, it kind of takes some of the wind out of the sails of the Triple Crown when you know there can't be a Triple Crown winner. You always hear about the Belmont as the final leg of the Triple Crown, which starts, of course, with the Derby. This year's Derby winner, Golden Tempo, skipped the middle race, the Preakness, and a horse named Napoleon Solo won that one. We'll have to wait and see. And tonight at 8:30 p.m. Eastern, ABC, Game 2 of the NBA Finals, San Antonio Spurs host the New York Knicks. And the Knicks, they hold a 1-0 lead. All right, here we go. Here's what we got lined up for you this morning. Got some great guests. Looking forward to it. We got Jeff Shepard here in just a few minutes. Heather Clary at 7:20, Mary Jo Perino at 7:40, and then Christy Eckerline at 8:40 from the Kentucky Castle. Doug Flynn and Coach Keith Mattis this morning between 9 and 10. Oh, yeah, it's going to be all good right here. Stay with us. Let's get a check of Lexington traffic. 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
14: No delays to report at this time. Traffic is looking good as you work your way around the city. We do have a closure. That one is at Glendover Road between Belafonte Drive and Jeslin Drive. You're going to have one lane blocked there for gas line work. Other than that, everything is moving right on along. I'm MJ, and that's your traffic.
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0: Well, all righty then. That didn't work, did it? Nope. Sometimes, sometimes you get those things. Well, let's continue. Let's press on regardless. Our time right now coming up on 6:31 at 97.3 FM WVLK. Lots of stuff going on this weekend. You've got my, oh my, downtown. We got three graduations today, two in the day and one at night, and three graduations tomorrow. So unless you have a kid or a grandkid that's graduating, you might want to try to avoid the area right around Rupp Arena. I don't want to tell you to avoid downtown because we got people making a living downtown. So don't avoid downtown. Just stay away from Rupp Arena if you can. The Redbird Festival, I guess, underway tomorrow. We talked about that. Or not Redbird, Railbird, thank you, Railbird Festival, kicks off at 1 o'clock tomorrow, so that's kind of toward the downtown area off South Broadway, and the Bluegrass Fair opened last night, so we got a lot of good stuff going on this weekend. Let's hope the weather is good. It's going to be good for sure today and tomorrow. And then Sunday's a little dicey. So mostly sunny today, a high temperature of 86. For tonight, partly cloudy with a low of about 66. Saturday's outlook is mostly sunny with a high near 88. And then Sunday, a chance of showers and thunderstorms. Also possible after 11 o'clock, but then partly sunny and 88. So go figure. They say the chance of precipitation on Sunday is 40%. So I guess we can look on the positive side and say that's a 60% chance it won't. Monday, a 50% chance of showers and thunderstorms, mostly cloudy and a high of 87. Tuesday, a chance of showers and storms, then showers likely and the possibility of thunderstorm after 2, partly sunny with a high of 87. And Wednesday, 50% chance of showers and partly sunny, otherwise an 88. Apparently, between now and next Wednesday, we're going to have some rain. Look at it that way. I'm just, when is the question. Right now, we have partly cloudy skies. It's a beautiful morning in Lexington and 57 degrees at your official weather station, 97.3 FM WVLK and 590 AM.

0: Isn't that a pretty song? Called Once Before I Go, and it's from the new album that is out today by Barry Manilow. It is his 33rd album, and it's called What a Time is the name of the album, out today. Hope Barry's doing okay with his cancer treatment. And what else? Oh, in addition to National Donut Day, ooh, I'm a Spalding's man. Today is also National Veggie Burger Day. You could celebrate both, I guess, but let's be honest, it's a very select group who will seek out a veggie burger today and not a donut, right? Florida Highway Patrol arrested a man after he attempted to sell a radioactive device, that's how they termed it, that he'd stolen on Facebook Marketplace. Huh? A mother is going viral for telling a story about how her daughter was fired from Olive Garden the day after she got a $700 tip on a $32 bill. Apparently, she was upset after they said she'd have to wait to get the tip until they investigated it. Mother's uncensored, so apparently she's pretty angry. A man accidentally shot himself in the groin while shopping at Walmart in Florida. There you go. There is the headline of the day, ladies and gentlemen. Florida man shoots self in groin in Walmart. Does it get any more redneck than that? Hey, Jeff Shepard.
1: Good morning, Jack Patty. Good morning.
0: How you doing, man?
1: I'm good. I'm ready. I'm ready for Friday.
0: I am too. You know, I've had this nasty little yucky thing this week. I don't know what it is.
1: Yeah.
0: But you had it too, didn't you?
1: I had it a little earlier.
0: Yeah.
1: But it is definitely going around. I don't know if it's this you know, change of the season, pollen, allergies.
0: All of the above, probably.
1: All of the above, yeah. Yep.
0: Mm-hmm. Did it make you where you just couldn't hardly hold your head up? You were so tired?
1: It didn't. Fatigue wasn't...
0: wasn't part of it.
1: It wasn't part of it. It just a lot of congestion, and but we power through, don't we?
0: We do, yeah. Well, mine may just be laziness. I don't know. So what's on your brain? What's on your brain this morning, sir?
1: Laziness is definitely not the problem for you. It is definitely not the problem for you, buddy.
0: Right. Yeah. Thank you.
1: Yeah. When we kind of finished up on Monday, one of the things that we were talking about is focus on the things that you can control, not focusing on things that you cannot control. What can you control? What can't you control? And a lot of the things that we work with people at Family Wealth Group on, I like to say it this way. Let's define with a number. Let's define certain things. And they say, what do you mean by that? I say, well, as time goes on and as a client gets their debt paid for, they get in a really good rhythm, especially in retirement. I want you to define how much money you keep in the bank. How much money are you going to keep in your checking account? Mm-hmm. Almost always they give me a word and not a number. They give me, I want plenty. I want enough for emergencies. I want a lot. And I say, well, I don't know what that means in regards to a number.
0: Yeah.
1: And I'm not going to tell you the number. Now, when you're working, there are some good advice out there on how much to have liquid in savings, because when you're working, you know, if something happens and you don't have a job, you need to have that emergency fund and that kind of thing. And a lot of people carry that mentality on into retirement. But in retirement, you have access to all of your retirement dollars. And so a lot of people say, well, I'm going to need that in case of an emergency. And I said, well, everything that you have is accessible in case of an emergency in retirement. So it's a little bit different. So we really want to start to define how much money are we going to have in our checking and savings account. And I have a checking account. My clients have checking accounts. So I'm not against the bank. I'm not against having money in a checking account. However, I like to say it this way. The checking account is the worst place in a portfolio to accumulate money in. It is a great place to have money, but let's define how much money we're going to have in there with a number, and this is your plan, so you can change your mind at any time. So if you want to have, $10,000 in your checking account, $20,000 in your checking account. I have clients that want to have $50,000, $100,000 in their checking account. That is their decision. I just want to define it, document it, write it down, and then I don't want to accumulate money there. And the reason I don't want to accumulate money there is there's some good high yield savings accounts out there. I was working with a client the other day. UK Federal Credit Union has a really good high yield savings account right now. But a lot of our checking account, they're not getting any interest there. And if we do get interest there, that interest is taxable. And so one of the things I'll leave you with today is when are you going to deal with certain things in your portfolio? When are you going to take money out of your retirement accounts specifically that are taxable? And not if, but when, because you are going to have to deal with that eventually through the required minimum distribution rules. And it is worth looking at not only your plan today and how do you stay as tax efficient as possible today, but what are you going to do the rest of this year? Right. What are you going to do in 2027, 2028, that kind of thing? And so thinking through that is worth it. It is worth it. And we enjoy doing that, and you can really find some nice tax efficiencies in the plan most of the time.
0: May I ask? Well, first of all, how do folks get a hold of you?
1: You can always call us 859-309-0349, and then our website, you can get a hold of us through thefamilywealthgroup.com.
0: Okay, may I ask you the question of the day?
1: Okay.
0: All right, the question of the day, and this is the way it's stated, college sports are a hot mess. Do you believe Congress can fix it?
1: Yes, I mean, I believe they certainly can. Boy, that's.
0: And do you? I guess we could further say, do you want them to?
1: Yeah. I guess I could throw a bunch of questions back at that question. You know, what is the definition of fix it?
0: Yeah.
1: You know, but I think it was so hard. You know, the great thing about our country, so yes is my answer. I hate not avoiding the question, but I think they can. Great thing about our country and terrible thing about our country is you can challenge any law. You can contest it. You can, take things all the way up to the Supreme Court and get rulings and that kind of thing, even on existing laws. And I think that's just what's so difficult about it. And when the law passed that players could be compensated, it didn't seem like it was that big of a deal. It was like, oh, well, that makes sense. That conferences, the universities, the NCAA have been making considerable money, and, you know, they're using name, image, and likeness to do that, so it makes sense. I don't think anybody had any idea it would go in the directions that it's going. But, I mean, you start compensating people in this country, and, you know, now you're trying to tell somebody you're only worth this much.
0: Right.
1: That they don't do it in the entertainment. You don't tell a country music star
0: you can only earn.
1: They don't pass. You're not going to tell Taylor Swift she can only make this much on her concert tour.
0: Right.
1: You're not telling an entrepreneur you can only make this much in your business.
0: That's a good point.
1: So that's where it gets really, really difficult. Mm-hmm. what I love the comment people say, I hear all the time, well, they're going to need to do something about it. And I said, yeah,
0: they are.
1: Said, I'm just trying to figure out who they is.
0: Okay.
1: When they do make this decision, how's it going to affect them?
0: This is completely off this subject. Doesn't have anything to do with it at all, but. Do you know Keith Madison?
1: Yeah, I know Coach Madison.
0: Oh, man, what a guy.
1: What a great man.
0: He's going to be in this morning 9 to 10 with our buddy Doug Flynn. Mm-hmm. And you know, you and Doug Flynn and Keith Madison and Kenny Walker, you guys all have something called humility. You're humble. And I'm reading this book, Coaching with Purpose, by Keith Madison. Got a lot of good stuff in it. Yeah, and he talks about humility in there. And, mm-hmm. you know, when it comes to athletes are like actors or singers, like you're talking about. Part of it, their character, you know, they want to be noticed. And and they want to sort of play the room, play to the crowd. But he says humility is more attractive than over-the-top swagger in both playing and coaching. In my opinion, confidence is a must for both players and coaches, but too much showboating is a turnoff. I've always considered boasting and arrogance to be character flaws. And it's cool that, you know, we have you on the air, we have Doug Flynn, we have Keith Madison. You know, we have Skywalker, we have all these great people that have done great things, but they're humble about it. And I just think that's, it's a great lesson. Your son, Reed, has great humility, and you've taught him that. And so anyway,

0: the opposite. It just it repels. You just don't want to be around an arrogant person.
1: Yep.
0: You just unless you just want to throw up. I mean, if you enjoy throwing up, then be around an arrogant person.
1: I got a few that make me want to puke. Hey, listen, man, on that, we'll say have a great weekend. We'll talk to you on Monday.
0: Thank you so much, Jack. Have a great one.
1: All right, three-day forecast goes like this. It's good till Sunday. Mostly sunny today, 86 tonight, partly cloudy, 66. Tomorrow, mostly sunny with a high of 88. Sunday, a chance of showers and storms, and 88, they say after 11, but what is the chance? 40% on Sunday. I'm keeping my fingers crossed. My daughter is going to the fair on Sunday. Monday, 50% chance of showers and thunderstorms, and 87 for a high. Right now, we have 57 under partly cloudy skies at your official weather station. Actually, they've changed that to 60. Thank you very much. At your official weather station, 97.3 FM WVLK and 590 AM. 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
3: We do still have that closure at Cherry Park Drive between Southland Drive and Rosemont Garden. That road is closed through traffic for major utility work. I'm MJ, and that's your traffic.
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6: 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WWJ Drink. Four in 10 drivers consider their car to be their happy place. Yeah, I kind of think so too. Now, this makes sense. Alcohol may trigger hormonal shifts that steer drinkers towards savory, salty foods and away from sweets. That's interesting. A Virginia woman suing Outback Steakhouse for $1.5 million over mashed potatoes. She slipped and fell face first on a substance which appeared to be mashed potatoes while heading to the bathroom. And she sued. And she won $1.5 million. A speed cuber used his fast fingers to assemble a Mr. Potato Head in record time. He assembled it in just 4.63 seconds. Did he get both of the ears on it, you think?
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6: And right now we have partly cloudy skies. It is a good-looking morning. 60 degrees.
15: They burned the midnight oil and then some.
16: I'm Dave Anthony, Fox News. Senators were up all night working on a contentious funding bill, and just before 5 o'clock this morning, a 52-47 final vote.
17: This bill, as amended, is passed.
16: It's Republicans cheering because no Democrats supported this legislation, providing nearly $70 billion for Border Patrol and Immigration and Customs Enforcement through 2029. They call ICE out of control and want reforms, but the bill passed using a reconciliation process they could not block. Some amendments to the bill failed, including an attempt for Congress to block a nearly $1.8 billion fund the Trump administration set up to pay those who claim they were politically targeted by the Biden Justice Department. But the acting attorney general, after pushback from Republicans and Democrats, now says that fund will not be set up. The Senate bill also does not include $1 billion in security for the controversial White House ballroom. President Trump says is privately funded and posted late last night on Truth Social is vital for national security, but there's a court hearing today challenging him.
18: A lower court judge had ordered that construction on the new ballroom stop. Judge Richard Leon agreed with the National Trust for Historic Preservation, which had sued, saying the changes require congressional approval. But a 3-judge appellate panel allowed construction to move forward through at least early June. When they hear arguments, the deputy director of the Secret Service has filed documents explaining that stopping this project could put lives in danger.
16: Fox's Jessica Rosenthal. Still no deal to the U.S. conflict, and with Iran ending, President Trump says the goal remains to stop Iran from having a nuclear weapon.
19: We're going
16: to
19: win on paper, or we're going to win military. One way or the other.
20: Now, at the moment, there are doubts over a potential peace deal. Israeli forces and the Iranian-backed militant group Hezbollah continue to exchange strikes, despite Israel and Lebanon agreeing to a ceasefire. Hezbollah has rejected the latest deal, saying it's humiliating and is demanding all Israeli troops retreat from Lebanon.
16: Jeff Paul in Dubai. 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
16: President Trump will hit the road today, going to Wisconsin to tout tax cuts. This as the president pushes back on the pushback he's getting for his latest appointment.
23: Including from some Republicans that Bill Pulte is not qualified to serve as the director of national intelligence.
19: Well, he's very smart. He's a person who's got high integrity.
23: Pulte, who leads the Federal Housing Finance Agency, was named acting DNI this week, but the president says he does not intend to make the appointment permanent.
19: It's short term, but he may be very effective for a short period of time.
23: President Trump told reporters Pulte could find out some things about rigged elections. At the White House, Jared Halpern, Fox News.
16: We'll get a big update to the economy next hour. The monthly hiring report that is expected to show a slowdown from April, with economists predicting about 85,000 jobs created in May, and they forecast the unemployment rate stayed the same at 4.3%. As Wall Street awaits the numbers, stocks futures are mixed up for the Dow, down for the NASDAQ, same as yesterday when the Dow surged more than 800 points to a record high, but the NASDAQ went down slightly. In the fight for hockey's Stanley Cup.
0: High drama. With Vegas up 2-0 entering the third period, Carolina scored two goals to tie it. And then the captains for both teams traded goals of their own to send the game to overtime, tied 3-3. But in the end, Carolina emerged victorious.
1: Goss to spare. They score! Seth Jarvis quiets the critics and ignites the crowd.
0: The call on ABC, Seth Jarvis with the game-winning goal as the Hurricanes win it 4-3 to tie the series at a game apiece. Tony Genualdo, Fox News.
16: Well, the Golden Knights will host Game 3 of the NHL Stanley Cup Final in Vegas tomorrow night, while the NBA Finals resume tonight in San Antonio. The New York Knicks beat the Spurs in the opener. I'm Dave Anthony. This is Fox News.
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24: But a partly sunny with highs in the mid-80s Friday, feeling like we've just jumped straight on into summer. Partly cloudy, mid-60s overnight. Saturday, more of the same. Partly sunny, mid-80s. By the end of the weekend, partly sunny, muggier, with highs in the mid-80s and scattered showers and storms developing. That unsettled weather continues into early next week. I'm meteorologist Tom Ackerman with your LEX18 Storm Tracker forecast on Lexington's news, traffic, and weather station, 97.3 FM, WVLK.
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6: 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AM. 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Here is MJ.
3: No delays due to collisions. Traffic is looking nice as you work your way around the city this morning. We do have a closure at North Cleveland Road between Briar Hill Road and Winchester Road. You've got one lane block there for overhead cable work. I'm MJ, and that's your traffic.

0: I guess when you're a superstar, you have all this music in the can.
1: As they say.
0: And already recorded. And this is a new album that's out today by Prince called Timely. I love his music.
1: I do too.
0: New Barry Manilow album out today too.
1: Oh, nice.
0: 33rd album for Barry. We hope he's coming along nicely with his treatment.
1: Mm-hmm.
0: We are sponsored by Landscaper's Corner. 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Boy, I stepped in it.
1: How so?
0: Well, there's just so many things going on. I really honestly do appreciate it when I'm corrected when I'm wrong. Believe it or not, I can be wrong.
1: There's so many things.
0: So many things that I'm wrong about. No graduations tomorrow. I said there were, and I was wrong. He or she said that the Henry Clay, Lafayette, and Frederick Douglass graduations were yesterday. Today is Tate's Creek, Bryan Station, and Dunbar. But also remember, there, just so we have enough going on this weekend,
1: right.
0: There is the high school state baseball and softball championships in town as well.
1: Yeah, I mean, as if there weren't enough.
0: And the Railbird Festival, which I thought started today, starts tomorrow. It's 2 days.
1: Yeah.
0: Tomorrow and Sunday.
1: Yeah.
0: So
1: yeah.
0: I think I'm the one. I think you started that rumor.
1: Well,
0: but you'd think that'd be 3 days. I don't know.
1: Well, Bourbon and Beyond is 3 days, and Louder Than Life is all those Louisville
0: yada,
1: festivals.
0: Yada, yada, yeah. You'd think. But anyway, I've got the schedule of the food court items. I don't know any of the groups.
1: But I can tell you what's on the menu.
0: I can tell you what's on the menu. We'll talk about that a little bit later. And this today is National Donut Day.
1: Well, let's celebrate the Almighty.
0: Heck yeah.
1: The ever-loving.
0: By the way, going back to Prince album, dropping August 28th. So again, I'm wrong about that too. It's called Timeless. It features previously unreleased songs from 1977 to 2016, spanning every major era of his career. A single called Stone, which is what we just heard, was released yesterday. I guess it's a sort of prelude to the album. It was recorded in 1995. Another track called With This Tear came out last month. April 21st marks the 10th anniversary of Prince's death. Can you believe it?
1: No.
0: He's been gone 10 years.
1: It happens, and you just don't believe they're gone even.
0: I know.
1: And here you have posthumous work, which is great.
0: I know. There's actually a Prince celebration happening in Minneapolis this weekend. Let's hope there's no trouble.
1: Up there in Minneapolis, you just never know. Oh, my goodness.
0: Yep.
1: Well,
0: and
1: that's why I didn't recognize it at first. I thought it was Lenny Kravitz when you first played it for me because I didn't understand. You know, I didn't recognize it as a Prince tune.
0: Yeah.
1: Yeah. New one.
0: Well, anyway, that is out today, but the album, you have to wait till August. Guest Heather Clary coming along here in a few minutes, and they got a golf tournament she wants to talk about, and I got something else here. What else you want to talk about? I got it right here. Versailles police over in your place.
1: Okay.
0: Reporting online that they have received complaints from the public about a paving company going around offering to do driveways at a discounted price.
1: Oh.
0: Red flag. Run. Don't walk. Run. So she'll have all the information on that. Good news stories making the rounds this morning. How are you, Dave?
1: This good news is I'm here. I'm up. I'm breathing upright, like in the dirt.
0: I'm still getting over this crud that I had, but I feel so much better.
1: You look better. You look. Your color's good.
0: Thanks.
1: You're breathing easy.
0: And well, my head stopped up.
1: I hear the congestion.
0: Yeah, that's the only thing.
1: Respiratory efforts.
0: And Arizona Police Department shared video of officers and wildlife officials using a tarp to catch a tranquilized bear.
1: A tarp's going to hold that massive
0: creature.
1: As if
0: it fell out of a tree.
1: Oh.
0: The bear did. It worked. They actually got it, even though one of them basically fell on top of the zonked out bear. The department says the bear's great and has been relocated.
1: Well, that's good news.
0: There's good news. Just a heads up, there is some uncensored profanity in the video. If I fell on a damn bear.
1: No. Tranquilized or no.
0: Yeah, right.
1: Every movie I ever saw where there was a mauling would be running through my head.
0: Yep. Woman spotted an elderly woman named Mary struggling to get around as she was working as a cleaner at a movie theater. So she set up a GoFundMe to help get her to retirement. And so far, $146,000 has been raised.
1: That's comfy.
0: She good later surprised Mary with the amount, and she was grateful, of course. Mary sounds like a good person who's been helpful and generous to others as well. And there's a video of it. She might not retire, even with the money, because she loves working.
1: Well, that's what's kept her young all these years.
0: You know, everybody
1: don't want to do that.
0: People with the best intentions sometimes see people working and they go, "Oh, that's she shouldn't be working."
1: No, but she loves her job.
0: She loves her job.
1: Her coworkers, and she's happy.
0: Now, if your child is having trouble finding a summer job, they can try starting their own thing. A pair of 16-year-old twins, mind you, in California, named Chaz with two Z's and Chaze. Chaze Clemens have become sensations since launching their $5 hot dog cart as a summer gig last year. Glizzy Street is known for its bacon wrapped hot dogs.
1: By Chaz and Chaze?
0: By Chaz and Chaze.
1: Bacon wrapped hot dogs.
0: Yeah.
1: Man. That sounds pretty good.
0: I don't mind that.
1: No. I'd buy a $5.
0: I don't need the bacon wrap.
1: Yeah. I know.
0: Okay, today is National Donut Day, and later in the hour, we don't have time for it now, we will be talking about donuts.
1: Ooh, I love my favorite breakfast food.
0: You're a dough daddy girl, right?
1: Yeah, I'm tried and true, and I have not come across a donut that I like more than the dough daddy donut.
0: And I'm a Spalding's man, and I'm proud of that and have been for many, many years. Our question of the day, here we go. It's actually the question of the weekend, and we'll talk about this with Doug and with Keith Madison this morning, 9 to 10. College sports are a hot mess.
1: They sure are.
0: Do you believe Congress can fix it?
1: Nope.
0: I don't think Congress can fix anything.
1: I was going to say, their track record is kind of...
0: But don't mind us. You tell us what you think at WVLKAM.com, and I'll have the results for you Monday morning. Yesterday, how do you feel about data centers in Kentucky, and you made your feelings known. 72% said ban them all.
1: NIMBY, not in my backyard. Yep. No, sir. No, ma'am.
0: Yep. 26% said limit the number, and 2% said build all you can. And you know what?
1: Lazy people.
0: The truth always lies somewhere in the middle, you know?
1: Yeah, yeah.
0: It really does. So, good morning. We're glad you're here. It is 7:16 at 97.3 FM, WVLK. Heather Clary from the Better Business Bureau. Hey, Heather. Good morning.
2: Good morning.
0: I want to have your husband, Bill, on sometime just to do his Bill Bryant impression. He is the best I've ever heard.
2: How did you hear that?
0: When he worked here.
2: Oh.
0: Yeah.
2: That was ages ago.
0: That was always. Maybe he doesn't do it anymore. How you doing this morning?
2: Doing all right. We got a lot of stuff going on, sounds like, in town. You talked about a great busy weekend. And
0: yeah, I was wrong about the graduations tomorrow. They're just wrapping up today. But, man, everything in the world is going on this weekend. I got the Bluegrass Fair open last night, the Redbird Festival tomorrow and Sunday, and the softball and baseball championship. I mean, everything's going on at once.
2: Yeah, we want to hit that Bluegrass Fair. There's always some good food out there, man.
0: Oh, yeah.
2: Bacon wrapped hot dogs.
0: They probably have that.
1: Deep fried.
0: Yeah.
2: You remember on the old Cosby show when Theo and his friend Cockroach, they love to eat bacon burger dogs, whatever that was.
0: That sounds good to me.
2: Yeah.
0: You might ask for it out there.
2: Yeah. Well, we got a lot of stuff going on at the BBB. I'll start out real quick with just another quick mention of our golf tournament, which
0: Please.
2: Is Tuesday at the beautiful U Club here in Lexington, just out Leestown Road. Our annual event helps raise money for our Consumer Education Fund. And I believe we still have a few spots left if you want to play. You just have to get on bbb.org/Louisville, and you will see the event on there. We've got lots of great food. Thanks, Dave, at Red State Barbecue. He's fixing us up with some of that for the lunch after the morning play again this year. We appreciate that. And cold refreshments all day and prizes and mixing with businesses and meeting us. So if you're interested in that, still there is time. So hop on there and sign up.
0: Okay. And real quickly, Bill, before you go on, but if Bill Bryant is listening, Bill Clary's impression is in no way making fun. What is it? Imitation is the sincerest form of flattery. Yeah, that's what it's about. Yeah. But anyway.
2: I see.
0: So I know I don't want to get your Bill in trouble with the other Bill.
2: No.
0: Yeah.
2: Well, Bill used to do all sorts of impressions. You want to hear him do Ralph Hacker? No.
0: We all do Ralph Hacker.
2: Yeah. Gotta love Ralph. Oh, I love Ralph. Okay.
0: Of course.
2: Yeah.
0: Now, Versailles police are reporting something going on.
2: Yeah. I noticed this yesterday or day before that they were reporting on Facebook, and I know the friends at WKYT, home of Bill Bryant, were reporting that story as well, where they said they'd heard from some folks who were visited by some traveling contractor company throughout Woodford County offering paving services at extremely discounted prices, and whatever they're hearing from these consumers is making them suspect a scam, and they were asking folks who have been contacted by anybody traveling around like that to let them know. And I thought, well, tis the season, friends, you know.
0: Yeah.
2: And it never goes away. The traveling pavers. I noticed that on the Facebook comments for the Versailles Police Department, somebody said they'd been by a farm in Nicholasville, too.
0: Really?
2: Yeah. And they'll often want to travel and hit farms. No, it's expensive to have this stuff done.
0: Sure.
2: You know, and so somebody talking about a really low price, it sounds really great.
0: And they're right in front of you and you need it.
2: Yeah.
0: And it's like, we've got the trucks right here. And
2: yeah, but you got your warning signs too. Cause I mean, we'll hear about this every year. You hire, okay, well, I'll do it right now, you know? And then the work is substandard. They've used shoddy materials. You don't know where they are. All you have some 800 number or an email to contact them. You've paid them, you know, with a check, possibly with cash. And I know in previous years, we've heard from some of our BBB accredited paving companies who have called us to say, hey, we're hearing from some customers who want us to come out
0: and fix it. Yeah.
2: Yeah. Like the Handyman Connection commercial, we repair what your husband fixed.
0: Right.
2: Same kind of thing. So word of the wise, we're going to spend that kind of money. Spend it correctly. You know, if you really need the job done, you want somebody to come out, they're going to need to measure, see what kind of job you're looking for. These materials require certain types of temperatures and such to be laid properly. 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I've heard that from paving contractors as well. 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
0: Well, I hope you and Bill go out there and have some good food and stay off the tilter whirl, okay?
2: Oh, no problem with that.
0: We know what happens. Hey, listen, have a good weekend.
2: You too. Bye-bye.
0: Get a check of Lexington traffic. Yeah, from the Scheller Automotive Traffic Center, here is MJ.
3: We have got an injury collision that's inbound Midland Avenue at East 3rd Street. That does have the right lane blocked, which is causing some delays in that area. I'm MJ, and that's your traffic.
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0: We didn't have enough to talk about. Bluegrass Fair opened last night, too, by the way. And third annual Pet Expo is coming not this Saturday, not next Saturday, but 2 weeks from Saturday. And that's a fun event. That's out at Jack Kane over in your neck of the woods.
1: Sure.
0: It's June 20th from noon to 4 on the grounds of Jack Kane Ford. And it is fun. A place to celebrate special bond between people and their pets. Admission, parking, everything free. There'll be animals there to adopt.
1: Mm.
0: Ooh, I got to stay away from them. And they also have, I think this is cute, some crowd favorite non-companions will be there. Highland Cattle. Rescued donkeys.
1: they would have otherwise, you know, succumbed to some kind of, I don't know, slaughter or neglect or sell. Okay.
0: And Nigerian dwarf goats.
1: The best. I know.
0: Have you ever seen one of those?
1: They're so funny. Yeah, they act like
0: little fuzzy, tiny.
1: I think they're the ones that fake death whenever they're overly stimulated or anxious.
0: They just fall over.
1: Fall over.
0: Same thing I do. Anyway, that is coming up 2 weeks from tomorrow, and I'm probably wrong about that.
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23: Staying active every day will go a long way towards helping you live a happy, healthy, and pain-free life. And there is perhaps no movement more fundamental than walking. It reinforces the alignment, stability, and coordinated muscle activation that supports how your body moves, whether you're doing strenuous exercise or simply going about your daily life. This is according to Dana Santis, a strength and conditioning specialist. Even though you walk every day, Dana does say you can make small adjustments to immediately improve your walking mechanics. So, keep your rib cage stacked over your pelvis. Avoid leaning over or arching your lower back. Allow your arms to swing naturally in coordination with your legs. Keep your gaze forward, your jaw relaxed, and then just breathe in through your nose and out through your mouth. I'm Dr. Sanjay Gupta, helping you live a better life.
24: 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Overnight, the Senate voting to fund ICE for the rest of President Trump's term.
25: On this vote, the yeas are 52, the nays are 47. This bill, as amended, is passed.
24: But its push to extend the nation's spy powers stalls over revolts over the president's pick to lead the nation's intelligence agencies, Bill Pulte.
26: And it also would prohibit the FBI from using Section 702 of FISA against the prosecution of an American. So they thought they had an agreement there. And that all fell apart because of the Bill Pulte situation.
24: That's Fox's Chad Pergram. More accusations made against Maine Senate candidate Graham Plattner.
27: Lindsay Fifield from Virginia. She told the New York Times Mr. Plattner could be rough with her, particularly when they were drinking. She said Plattner never hit her, but she said he regularly grabbed her by the shoulder, sometimes hard enough to leave marks.
24: Fox's Madeline Rivera. 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
0: We're mostly to partly sunny with highs in the mid-80s Friday, feeling like we've just jumped straight on into summer. Partly cloudy, mid-60s overnight. Saturday, more of the same. Partly sunny, mid-80s. By the end of the weekend, partly sunny, muggier with highs in the mid-80s and scattered showers and storms developing. That unsettled weather continues into early next week. I'm meteorologist Tom Ackerman with your LEX18 Storm Tracker forecast on Lexington's news, traffic, and weather station, 97.3 FM WVLK. All right, partly cloudy skies and 64. We're on our way up at your official weather station, 97.3 FM, WVLK, and 590 AM. Let's check Lexington traffic from the Scheller Automotive Traffic Center. Here's MJ.
3: We have got an injury collision that's inbound Midland Avenue at East 3rd Street. That does have the right lane blocked, which is causing some delays in that area. I'm MJ, and that's your traffic.

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1: Vital Idol.
0: Of the 80s. I saw that and I thought, uh-oh, Emily's going to love this. That came in at number 17 of the top 20.
1: Nice.
0: Rebel Yell by Billy Idol, 1983.
1: Love me some Billy Idol from the 80s.
0: Number 20 on the list, Eliminator by ZZ Top. Blizzard of Oz by Ozzy Osbourne, 1918. Closer by Joy Division. Let's see.
1: Lovely.
0: Abracadabra. Abacab, was that the name of the album by Genesis? Number 16. Pyromania, Def Leppard, 83, 15, 14, Pretenders. The name of the album is Pretenders by the Pretenders, 1980. Nebraska by Bruce Springsteen, 1982. Number 13, number 12, Fair Warning by Van Halen. Number 11, Synchronicity. Oh, that was a big album.
1: Man, everybody I knew had that album.
0: I bet.
1: Yes.
0: By the Police. That was 1983. We'll save the top 10 for a little later down the road.
1: Ooh, what a tease, what a tease.
0: I know. Today is National Donut Day. Gosh, I wonder why God made donuts.
1: Well, next to the apple.
0: Yeah, right.
1: It's the second most tempting fruit.
0: Ooh.
1: Oh, my God.
0: How about an apple donut?
1: Ooh, now you're talking fritter.
0: Yeah.
1: I'm about some fritters.
0: Oh, yeah.
1: I've been trying to guess Zach Meadows' favorite donut.
0: Yeah.
1: I keep striking out. He doesn't like fritters. He doesn't like Long Johns. He doesn't like Danish.
0: What's the matter with him?
1: I don't know.
0: 16 days to Father's Day and 29 days to Independence Day. And don't forget, tomorrow is D-Day. That's a big deal that I think sometimes we don't think about. It's the sort of the beginning of the end of World War II.
1: Yeah, if you've seen Saving Private Ryan,
0: yeah,
1: that's the big battle scene in the very opening of that movie that is intense.
0: Talk about heroes, and there are just so few left.
1: Mm-hmm.
0: The youngest I heard on the news last night, I think they said was like 94.
1: Oh.
0: And they lied about their age to get to go into the service.
1: I know. Isn't that crazy?
0: Well, it's patriotic as hell.
1: I know.
0: I love it.
1: Yeah, it is.
0: I got a friend that I met on eBay. I'm not on eBay. Sorry. I met on Facebook. I'm thinking of eBay because I had bought the suit on eBay. He's a Santa. He's in law enforcement in France.
1: Oh, wow.
0: And he's cool, man. He's like a man's man. He's a boxer, and he's a Santa, and he also is a reenactor. They do a big reenactment.
1: On Omaha Beach?
0: Uh-huh.
1: Holy cow.
0: Yes. And he jumps out of airplane in World War II gear.
1: Jeez.
0: Yeah.
1: What's the age on this young man?
0: I don't know. He's younger. Stella. He's younger than I am. I'm going to guess 50s, though.
1: Okay.
0: In great, you know, physical condition and all that. But yeah, I'm real. So he complimented me on a suit that I had and said, we can't get them like that over here. And so I sent it to him.
1: Good on you.
0: Yeah. Well,
1: yeah. You reenact, like right?
0: I know I've never reenacted. I played bugle and wore the uniform.
1: Okay.
0: The old, Union uniform.
1: Yeah.
0: But I never did reenacting. Man, those guys are a little bit crazy.
1: Yeah,
0: they really are.
1: Have to put their heads there to really sell it.
0: Yeah. National, let's talk about something a little lighter on this National Donut Day, which means you should be having Donut Day at the office, but we had it yesterday.
1: Yeah, we were ahead of the crowd, head of the pack.
0: And we had my favorite Spalding's donuts here. I didn't touch a one.
1: They're quality. You are.
0: Can you testify? Can you?
1: I can witness. I can bear witness to that.
0: That's the word I'm looking for. Every day is donut day as far as I'm concerned, except I just have to stay away from them. 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
1: Oh,
0: that's
1: okay.
0: Kind of nice.
1: Just walk in off the street, put your hand out.
0: Get you a free donut. 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
1: Heyo. 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
0: Mm-hmm. Dunkin' will give out a free donut with the purchase of any beverage. Here we go. We got Mary Jo Perino. Good morning, Mary Jo.
2: Good morning.
0: What's your favorite donut?
2: Oh, you know what? Are we talking like place? Because I would have to say Spalding's.
0: Me too.
1: You guys win.
0: I'm a Spalding's man.
2: But if you're talking about just donuts in general, I love a custard-filled chocolate donut.
1: Man, that's like Boston cream pie
0: territory. It is.
2: Yes.
1: You got a craving for that?
0: I thought of Boston cream pie for years.
2: Now you won't be able to stop.
1: Nope. About it. Nope. You're welcome.
0: But I'm glad to hear I'm not the only Spalding's person here in the building. Hey, so Krispy Kreme's offering a free donut. No purchase necessary. Dunkin' will give out a free donut with the purchase of any beverage. Tim Hortons, do we have one of those?
1: I don't think so.
2: No.
0: So never mind. A few of the national chains, your local shop may be running promotions also, so it's worth checking with them. And a while back, the Donut Addicts at ThrillList.com put out a rundown of the 24 classic donuts ranked from the best to the worst. Spoiler alert, if you're a cinnamon bun fan, get ready for a fight. Okay? So here we go. Number one, these are just type of donuts that they rank the best to the it's best to the worst, right? Is that what I said? Yeah, I guess. Number one, glaze round donut.
2: Yeah.
0: So-called pinnacle of donuts everywhere. Number two, rainbow sprinkles. That would be on a cake donut, wouldn't it?
2: Yeah.
1: I've seen them on both.
0: Old fashioned, number three. It's ridges apt for catching glaze. Even eating this donut makes you feel like a handheld portable pound cake. Ugh.
1: That's dense.
0: Yeah, that's all I need. Type 2 diabetic. I'd be in a coma. If carrying me out. Raspberry jelly. I don't like that. Number four. You all like that?
2: Love it.
0: I just think too much sweet. Sweet on sweet. Apple fritter. Now, I do like those. You guys like those?
1: Yeah. I'm a fan.
0: Not the healthiest donut here, maybe. Donut holes. No rules.
1: Stale.
0: Day old, yes. But there are no rules. You can have as many as you can get away with.
2: Mm-hmm.
0: Chocolate frosted is seven.
2: Crumb, I like those.
0: Crumb cake. Mm-hmm. Crumb cake. You know what that is? A crunchy brown sugar topping. Blueberry cake is nine. Severely underrated. Glaze twist and sugar twist, number 10. Boston cream.
1: There you go.
2: There we go.
1: I knew it would be.
0: Even though some criticize it for being holeless. People want a hole in their donut.
1: They want it all.
0: Yeah. Some people are just annoying. French cooler, snooty French cousin of the glaze round. And let's see, where do we go for that? Oh, apple cider cake donut. Powdered sugar.
1: Man, I love me some Dolly Madison powdered sugar gems. Mm-hmm. Yes, sir. Mm-hmm. I could eat them by the bag.
0: Sugar round for criminals who don't want their fingerprints everywhere. That's no, those round donuts don't have anything on them. Bear claw. Y'all have bear claws up in Minnesota?
2: Oh, yeah. And when you said old fashioned, that just brought it back.
0: Really?
2: Because my dad, every Saturday morning when we went to the bakery, he'd be like, ah, throw an old fashioned in there.
1: That's a good dad. I love that.
0: I never heard of it. Maple glazed, 17. Buttermilk bar, 18. Strawberry frosted, 19. Cinnamon bun, number 20. We'd rather get a freshly baked cinnamon roll than a bun. But
1: PJ Cinnamon's.
0: Yeah. Oh, my
1: God. That's all you got to tell me.
0: Remember when they had one down here on Main Street?
1: Right at Festival Market.
0: Oh, yeah. Ross and I used to go over there every day at 10 o'clock. That's why I'm a diabetic.
1: <That's>
0: Chocolate cake donut is 21. Lemon jelly. Kind of a nice combination of tart and sweet.
2: Mm-hmm.
0: Number 23, coconut cake. No way around it. Coconut is controversial.
1: I love me anything coconut.
0: You know, you either do or you don't though.
1: I found that to be true.
0: What about you, Mary Jo? That
2: makes me worry about you, Emily. Are you
1: like, yeah, I had you until I said coconut.
2: Right. Do you almond joy and mounds? Like,
1: oh, yeah.
2: You eat those?
0: Sometimes you feel like a nut. Sometimes you don't.
1: Both have a coconut through though, yeah.
0: Oh, yeah.
1: I'm all about it.
0: Plain cake is 24, and then they quit. So that's all I got.
1: Plain cake.
0: Yeah. But happy donut day, girls.
1: Happy donut to you, sir.
0: Get you a donut. Well, what do you want to start with, Mary Jo? Where
1: do
0: we go?
1: How about a big old donut hole?
0: Can I give you the question? Can I ask you our question of the day?
2: Please.
0: It does have to do with sports. It says, and I quote, college sports are a hot mess. Do you believe Congress can fix it?
2: The first statement I wholly agree with.
0: Yeah.
2: The second statement, no. I don't know that I believe there's anything Congress can fix.
0: We said the same thing.
1: Just their track record alone.
2: I don't want to leave anything to them. But we've gotten so far in that it's almost a necessity for Congress to step in and provide some guardrails. But I don't know. I don't even know how you do that. We're trying to put the genie back in the bottle.
0: Right. You're exactly right.
2: And sometimes it works out for you, right? We just ended up getting a $6 million man.
0: Yeah, we did, didn't we?
2: We got him, and that kind of changes the optics of what the team could look like next year.
0: Is he that big a deal? He apparently is.
2: Yes.
0: Yeah.
2: I do think so. And he's played at Iowa State for 3 years, so he's got all sorts of experience too. So I think we know what we're getting, and that's why they paid him so much. But I don't know how it'll all work out. But college sports is out of control.
0: It needs to be fixed, but who fixes it? I don't know. And it's like I asked the same question of Jeff Shepard, and he said that he didn't know either. But a singer, you don't tell what your cap. You don't tell them what your cap is. You go out there and go on tour, but you can only make this much money. You know what I mean?
2: Yeah, no, and I totally get all of that. I think I'm much more concerned with the transferring and being able to just go wherever you want as many times as you want.
0: Yeah.
2: And I understand that if you compare that to another career, that it's different. But I think that right now NCAA athletics is a wholly different organism than anything else. Mm-hmm. So it's hard to really compare it to something else.
0: Right.
2: And it's the transferring that gets me. I'm fine with people getting paid. Right. There is zero loyalty. There is zero. What's the get back for the people that are paying you? I don't know. I have a lot of questions.
0: All right.
2: And I don't know how they get solved. I really don't. Like I said, we're already here. So we should have laid out the groundwork before we did this, but nobody did. And we were in a rush to get it all done. And now I think it's unsustainable.
0: Yeah.
2: But we'll see. We'll see what happens.
0: Yeah. The bubble may burst.
2: How do you pay $30 million a year, every year? How do you keep doing it?
0: Yeah. It's unsustainable. That's exactly the right word.
2: Yeah.
0: Well, we got to Belmont. Anybody care? 6:30 tomorrow night. I'm sorry, but
1: yawn.
0: Yeah, but I hate to say that. Are you have a horse in the Belmont?
2: No, I hate to say that. I'm kind of with you guys, which is sad because the Belmont is a fantastic race.
0: Absolutely.
2: It's so long. It's so grueling. If you don't have a Triple Crown on the line, it's hard to get everybody revved up for it.
0: It's a Pimlico, I think, as they're working on.
2: Yes.
0: Yeah, whatever it's called. And finally, game two of the NBA Finals, Spurs and the Knicks tonight. Yeah, Knicks won game one. Anything to say about that?
2: I did not see that coming. I thought the Spurs were going to run away with it at the end, and then it was a great game, but good for the Knicks. I was shocked that they took that first game. So I like the Spurs to win tonight, but I think this one's going seven games.
0: Do you really?
2: I do.
0: Interesting.
2: I do.
0: Well, it

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0: Oh, we got some good patriotic music coming up here after the top of the hour. Yeah. Don't give it away.
1: Nope.
0: Because we're playing Ultimate Classic Rock's Top 100, not all of them, but from the Top 100 Rock Albums of the 80s.
1: Mm-hmm.
0: So think about that, and you'll figure out who's coming up. Our time right now is 7:53, and next hour we've got Bo to answer your gardening questions about 8:20. At 8:40, it's Christy Eckerlein from the Kentucky Castle. They always have a multitude of events going on out there. And then this morning between 9 and 10, Emily and I will again welcome our good friend Doug Flynn and a gentleman who has become a good friend, Coach Keith Madison. Now, I've had Keith on the show before, probably back when he was coach at UK, I feel pretty sure, because, you know, we had the rights at one time and we could have those coaches. When they were working for UK. We can't get them now. Because
1: is that not, right?
0: Yeah.
1: Oh, bummer.
0: Yeah, I know. But anyway, we'll talk about that heartbreaking. And let me ask you this, because
1: sure.
0: You're a much bigger baseball aficionado than I am, and you watched a lot of the games.
1: Oh, sure.
0: I know. Was it the Sunday night game that went to 9 innings and we were leading up to, or was that the final game?
1: It was the final game.
0: Okay, back up to the Sunday game.
1: Mm-hmm.
0: That was a kind of a nightmare, right?
1: Lots of back and forth.
0: Lots of, yeah, was it?

0: Yeah. So,
1: And some controversy in terms of leaving a pitcher in too long.
0: right.
1: There was a pitcher that was got himself in some trouble and he wasn't taken
0: In the
1: out.
0: seventh inning, yeah.
1: Okay.
0: He just started loading the bases up.
1: Mm.
0: And when that happens, that's usually when the coach will say, "Yeah, Nick's
1: It's
0: okay. It's
1: time
0: time
1: to,
0: for you to go."
1: right.
0: Because, and we were really surprised that Coach Minjone left him in.
1: Well, we'll talk about that
0: Okay.
1: and see what see what the deal is.
0: Yeah.
1: Somebody else say, oh, it's at Saratoga. Thank you. It's not at Pimlico. Belmont's gonna be a mile and a quarter at Saratoga, and now I'm gonna probably say this wrong. Isn't it a mile and a half when it's at where it normally is run?
0: Churchill?
1: No,
0: What?
1: the Belmont.
0: Belmont. Yeah, I don't know.
1: Yeah, I think it's the longest. And so those 3-year-olds have never been tested that far. And so it's even harder to predict what they're
0: An
1: going to do.
0: endurance race.
1: Yeah. Okay. We're going to get an update from Fox News coming up at the top of the hour. I do promise you that. And right now we're going to get a check of Lexington traffic from the Scheller Automotive Traffic Center. Once again, here's MJ.
2: We have got an injury collision that's inbound Midland Avenue at East 3rd Street. That does have the right lane blocked, which is causing some delays in that area. I'm MJ, and that's your traffic.
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1: All right, here's something else for the weekend. If you're looking for something else to do, I'd like to go. We might try to go to see the D-Day movie. What's it called?
0: I think it's called called D-Day, right?
1: No.
0: No?
1: No, it's called, somebody will have to tell us. All right. It's like one word. Masters of the Universe premieres this weekend. Power Ballad. I don't know that one. Paul Rudd is a wedding singer. And Scary Movie that's rated R. That's coming out this weekend, too. So just some things you might want to look for. We have an update from Fox News coming up right here. Stay with us.
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16: Republicans did it on their own. I'm Dave Anthony, Fox News, and it took them all night in the Senate.
17: On this vote, the yeas are 52, the nays are 47. This bill, as amended, is passed.
16: That was just before 5 a.m., approving nearly $70 billion to fund Border Patrol and Immigration and Customs Enforcement through 2029, which Democrats opposed, but the process used to pass it did not allow a filibuster to block the funding. It goes to the House next.
18: There were bipartisan efforts to add amendments that would restrict what the president has called a $1.8 billion anti-weaponization fund for Trump's political allies who believe they've been politically persecuted. One such defeated amendment was proposed by Louisiana Senator Bill Cassidy, who was recently defeated by a Trump-backed primary challenger, which would have redirected the fund's payments to law enforcement officers hurt in the January 6th attack on the U.S. Capitol.
16: Fox's Tanya J. Powers. The bill also does not include $1 billion in security for the controversial White House ballroom. A legal challenge to stop construction returns to court today. Late last night, President Trump posted on Truth Social the person suing has no standing, and the case is highly damaging to our country, calling the ballroom vital for national security. The president keeps trying to work out a deal to end the Iran conflict.
19: The main parts of the deal is they can't have a nuclear weapon. The strait will open immediately.
16: Iran's been blocking most shipping in the Strait of Hormuz. It's also demanding Israel stop attacking Hezbollah in Lebanon, but those attacks continue today. There's a new attempt to try to stop the war in Ukraine.
20: In an open letter to Russian President Vladimir Putin, Ukraine's President Volodymyr Zelensky proposes a meeting between the two, a step President Trump is encouraging.
19: I think it would be great if they met. They should get it done.
20: Zelensky's letter comes as Russia intensifies airstrikes against Kyiv and Ukrainian drones have hit deeper into Russian territory.
16: Fox's Jared Halpern. The president's threatening to veto a House-passed bill to provide new aid, weapons, and loans to Ukraine. 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
21: 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Just click listen, then swipe right and hear the latest news updates on your time. 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Download it now.
16: While Democrats keep blaming President Trump for a rise in inflation driven by a surge in gas prices in the Iran conflict, he'll counter that today going to Wisconsin.
25: The White House says President Trump will visit Chippewa County, Wisconsin, discussing his working family's tax cuts that it says has delivered an average of $2,600 in savings to rural Wisconsinites and saved over 55,000 family farms in Wisconsin by permanently cutting the death tax. That the president's America First policies have created unprecedented global market access for American farmers and removed burdensome and unnecessary EPA requirements. Jeff Manasso, Fox News.
16: Later this hour, we'll get an important update to the economy. Hiring in May.
26: Investors and analysts will be particularly looking at whether there was a slowdown in job creation following April's better-than-expected results. The forecast is for an increase of 85,000 new jobs, far less than April's gain of 115,000. We'll also get the latest numbers on the unemployment rate, which is expected to remain at 4.3%. Laura Cantor, Fox News.
16: Now, the numbers could move the stock markets. Ahead of that, futures are mixed. Up for the Dow, which surged to a new record high yesterday, but they're down big for the NASDAQ. There was overtime drama on ice last night.
27: Gustafsson, Carlson, and Eichel, the penalty goes.
2: Cup Final Game 2 on Sportsnet. 3 minutes and 56 seconds into sudden death to give the Carolina Hurricanes a 4-3 victory over the Vegas Golden Knights in Raleigh. A win that tied the Stanley Cup Final at one game apiece, with Game 3 tomorrow in Las Vegas. The Hurricanes trailed 2-0 after two periods, but then scored three consecutive goals to take the lead, only to see Mark Stone of Vegas force overtime with 81 seconds left.
3: That's Fox's Jared Max. Tonight, Game 2 of the NBA Finals. The San Antonio Spurs try to even the series after the New York Knicks won the opener. I'm Dave Anthony, and this is Fox News.
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3: Partly sunny with highs in the mid-80s Friday, feeling like we've just jumped straight on into summer. Partly cloudy, mid-60s overnight. Saturday, more of the same. Partly sunny, mid-80s. By the end of the weekend, partly sunny, muggier with highs in the mid-80s and scattered showers and storms developing. That unsettled weather continues into early next week. I'm meteorologist Tom Ackerman with your LEX18 Storm Tracker forecast on Lexington's news, traffic, and weather station, 97.3 FM, WVLK.
1: 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We're at 67 and mostly, partly cloudy at your official weather station. 97.3 FM WVLK and 590 AM. Now let's check traffic from the Scheller Automotive Traffic Center. Here's MJ.
7: We have got a traffic advisory for US 127 at the Bluegrass Parkway in Anderson County. All southbound lanes and one northbound lane are reportedly blocked due to a collision, so that is causing pretty severe backups in that area. I'm MJ, and that's...

0: Yeah. Ultimate Classic Rock ranked the top 100 albums of the 80s. And of course, that one made the top 10. Number six, Bruce Springsteen, 1984. I love that album.
1: Cool Rockin' Daddy.
0: Born in the USA. I wonder, by the way, number five is Peter Gabriel and So.
1: Love
0: was
1: that
0: the
1: album.
0: Name of that album. You know that album?
1: Yeah. Had that.
0: You know all those from the
1: In
0: 80s.
1: Your Eyes, that's the hit off of that. It was okay. What, in a, okay. Something, Say Anything, the movie with John Cusack.
0: Okay.
1: Nione Sky.
0: Very cool.
1: Mm-hmm.
0: I love the 80s.
1: I did too. It was so much fun. Oh, man.
0: We are sponsored, by the way, by Landscapers. Corner spring into lawn care season with Triple Crown Elite Grass Seed. 5, 25, and 50-pound bags at the one and only Landscapers Corner location at 1305 Old Frankfort Pike. Coming up, we have our buddy Bo, who will be with us in about 10 to answer your gardening questions. And then later in the hour, Christy Eckerline from the Kentucky Castle. So we got lots and lots to talk about this morning. Let's see if anybody, let's see, hang on here. I'm checking my text line. Nobody mentioned the movie. We were talking about movies, among other things, that are available this weekend, and June the 6th, which is of course tomorrow, is D-Day, and the movie is I'm not sure of the name of it. I thought it was D-Day also, but mm-hmm. It's not, and I haven't gotten anybody to tell me what it is. Tell me what it is, please. I want to go see it. Everyone has a favorite musical act, a favorite movie, a favorite TV show that they've come to like, you know, just because it's maybe they've come to the point that they don't like it because it's become too popular. Does that make sense?
1: Yes.
0: It's like, well, I like their first album, you know, but when they're a phenomenon, that can happen in everyday life too. So someone on social media asked this question: what was ruined because too many people discovered it? And some of the responses: food trucks destroyed
1: food
0: because
1: trucks.
0: Of their popularity.
1: Yeah.
0: Yeah. And they became more expensive. Farmers markets. I don't know, man. Farmers market, pretty cool.
1: You're going to have too many. I don't think you can.
0: Yeah.
1: Mm-hmm.
0: Etsy used to be a great place for unique handmade goods. Now it's flooded with cheap mass produced items.
1: Right.
0: It's true. Local craft fairs for similar reasons. Airbnb, it exploded and destroyed the long-term rental market. Just a bunch of them. So just things that you kind of lost interest in. You got it?
1: Yep. Pressure. Yep. Name of the movie.
0: Yeah. I knew it was one word. There you go. 72. Now this is a different subject. 72% of parents feel summers used to be simpler in terms of activities and expectations. And 89% of them said it is important that their children experience simpler summers. Maybe a plop vacation.
1: What's a plop vacation?
0: I'm going to tell you.
1: Okay.
0: Because I never heard of it either. But it's a thing. Let me find it. I may have to do it later.
1: Everybody's reinventing the wheel all the time.
0: Oh, I know. I agree. Let's make our summer simpler. Get them a slip and slide.
1: Sprinkler.
0: Turn the water on.
1: Yep.
0: Turn them loose. Broken arm won't hurt them.
1: Everybody needs a cast.
0: I did have it here somewhere.
1: But
0: anyway, plop vacation. I think it's plopping down and just taking it easy.
1: Okay. 20%
0: of families intend to begin back to school shopping in June. What? I don't want my life to be that organized, do you? And viral video. The latest sensation is cooking videos. Tiny Grandma, a 6-inch tall puppet Grammy who cooks up human-sized Korean food. That's unique. The creators say that YouTube mm-hmm. even flagged it for being AI content. But they do... everything the painstakingly old school way.
1: And it's a puppet that's cooking.
0: I guess.
1: Oh, my God. Anything to make it Like I say, reinvent the wheel.
0: Exactly. Anything to make it. Anything like that before. Time right now is 8:14 at 97.3 FM WBLK. Look at this here forecast. With all the stuff going on, we got three graduations today. Bluegrass Fair opened last night. A Railbird Festival at the Red Mile begins tomorrow. And the baseball and softball championships are in town.
1: Lots of extra traffic.
0: Lots of extra traffic. But mostly cloudy and 86 today, partly cloudy and 66 tonight. Mostly sunny and 88 tomorrow. Sunday, a chance of showers and thunderstorms possible after 11. And a high temperature. It's going to be muggy, according to Bill Meck. The muggies are back. High of 88. Monday, a 50% chance of showers and 87. And right now we have 67 under partly cloudy skies at your official weather station, 97.3 FM WVLK.
1: Yeah, I got it. Plop vacation.
0: Is that what it is?
1: Yeah, it's a zero itinerary, zero logistics vacay where you do nothing. No itineraries, no plans, just beach, pool, sleep, eat, repeat.
0: I'm going to do that. Now let's check traffic from the Scheller Automotive Traffic Center. Once again, here's MJ.
2: Got a traffic advisory for US 127 at the Bluegrass Parkway in Anderson County. All southbound lanes and one northbound lane are reportedly blocked due to a collision, so that is causing pretty severe backups in that area. I'm MJ, and that's your traffic.
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0: And a question of the weekend is, college sports is a hot mess. Do you believe Congress can fix it? You tell us at WVLKAM.com. Tune in Monday morning. Yesterday, how do you feel about data centers in Kentucky? 72% said ban them all. 26% said limit the number. 2% said bring them on. All you can. All right, well, Bo is here, and Bo is always is sponsored by Landscaper's Corner. 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Hey, Bo!
16: How's it going, Jack?
0: All right, man, you guys going to have a big weekend, I bet you.
16: I hope so. It's going to be a pretty one, I think. It's going to be a great weekend for everybody to get out there and plant. Kind of do some little outside renovation. Going to be a pretty one.
0: All right. Got some questions. 859-253-5959. That is our Stuttgart Motors text line. First one up. Last Saturday, Bo talked about using vinegar to kill weeds. I wonder if he meant to use straight vinegar or dilute it with water. That's for Mike.
16: Straight vinegar works a lot better. And straight white vinegar. I don't know why. I think vinegar is vinegar, but I was always told straight white vinegar. So that's what I would suggest.
0: Okay. Let's see. I know there's another one here. 859-253-5959. A bunch of people told me that the D-Day movie is called Pressure. And I appreciate that. Belmont there Stakes you tomorrow. You keep up with horse racing at all?
16: No. You would think I would, but got too much other. Too many other irons in the fire.
0: Yeah, summertime's a busy time. Yeah. What would be the fastest growing shade tree? And then I'm going to add on to that. Do you want the fastest growing shade tree?
16: Hey, yeah. Well, so the fastest growing is probably going to be a tulip poplar or a maple or something like that. But if you're getting the fastest growing shade tree, do know that that comes with its own issues. Couple of rules of thumb. A, they're going to have a lot of root issues, That's just nature of the beast because you got to have a lot of footprint for big, fast trees. The other one is that a lot of times your fastest growing trees are your shortest lived trees. It sounds like, and I'm not talking about you're going to get 10 years out of it, not like that, but, maybe 20 or 30, where some of your older, slower trees, if you pay attention, are oaks or those, what used to be ashes or something like that, that grew slower but gave you a lot more life out of them. So, as far as fast, maples definitely be your fastest, and tulip poplars.
0: 20 or 30 years. Hell, I don't buy green bananas. excuse me. How should you water brand new plants like, is it moppy cedar and regalia?
16: All right. So the big thing to take note on any planting, I don't care what it is. It could be annuals, perennials, trees, shrubs. The worst thing that you can do is put it on a sprinkler. Sprinklers are horrible, horrible ideas for landscape planting. What you do want to do, though, is water the ground around the plant. You hear me say it all the time, water the roots, not the foliage. Reason for that is that water coming out of your garden hose has a lot of pressure behind it, and it's kind of just focused in one area. So it will tear up some plants, watering over the top of them. So you want to make sure you're watering the roots, not the foliage. The other thing is to make sure that you soak. Going out there and watering a big tree for a minute is not cutting it.
0: Yeah.
16: It's going to need to be watered for 10 minutes slowly.
0: I'm surprised that even gets her done. I'm glad we brought the, somebody brought the subject of water up. All you see online right now, because I'm spending a lot of time wasting time on it, are these attachments that come onto your hose that are supposed to take the place of those, whatever they call them, pressure washers.
16: Oh, yeah.
0: And the way they
16: yeah.
0: make them look is like, you know, your trees that you can buy and be eating peaches in a week. You know about those things? Are they just...
16: I have seen them.
0: Yeah.
16: I have seen them. I actually had this conversation, this exact conversation, about 3 days ago.
0: Really?
16: You got to think about, you know, the reason a pressure washer works so much is that it speeds up the flow through a small diameter. And so you have to have some sort of pump to do that. You know, you've always... You've used your finger before on the garden hose where you want to make it go further. Mm-hmm. That's all the pressure that thing's ever going to have, because you've done the exact same thing, is dialed down the diameter. And so you can't change the pressure of the water without adding a pump to it. There's only so much pressure in the line. So, yeah, it's all...
0: That's just crap. Yeah, I thought so. But I thought, yeah, be sure and ask Bo. Okay, is it better to spray fruit trees in the morning or evening, or does it matter?
16: You know, I like seeing the spray in the morning, early in the morning, or late in the evening. Now, by that, I mean right after the sun comes up or right before it goes down. Six and eight, one hand, half a dozen of the other. Do read your label. I reiterate, do read your label. There are some products that you can't use above certain temperatures. It will say on there, do not use above, you know, 92 degrees or something like that.
0: Yeah.
16: Then that means for that whole day, not look at the temperature right then. It's not 92. Right. No, the whole day. If it says that temperature and it's going to get that temperature, you skip till the next coolest day.
0: All right. What's the brightest, best blooming annual shade tree?
16: For a shade?
0: Yeah.
16: Probably begonias or New Guinea impatiens. One of those are going to give you a lot of love, a lot of color, and some great impact, and can handle that shady situation.
0: Okay, does Bo sell, is it Costas at either store or any other hummingbird attracting plants? Costus.
16: I'm not for sure what they're...
0: What they're talking about?
16: Trying to...
0: That may be a misprint, you know, so...
16: Yeah, I think it is.
0: Do you have plants, though, that attract hummingbirds?
16: We do, and we're setting up a display right now for pollinators, because it is pollinator month. So we are setting up a display with all the great pollinators that do wonderful here in Central Kentucky.
0: And I think in Kentucky, if I'm not mistaken, from my bird-watching days, which was a long time ago, there's only one kind of hummingbird that we have that is common for our area. If you see a different kind, they're migrating.
16: Correct. We have that green little blue one.
0: Yeah.
16: Yep.
0: I have a friend that lives in California, and I was looking out his window, and he had a hummingbird feeder, and gosh, there were three, four different varieties. Some of them weren't large, but they were twice the size of these little fellas that we have.
16: Wow.
0: Yeah.
16: Wow.
0: Really cool. Let's see. Bidu-boo. Here's one from Joyce. She loves you. You know that, don't you? White vinegar or apple vinegar for the weeds?
16: Apple vinegar or white vinegar.
0: White vinegar. All right. You're going to be here from 8 to 10 in the morning?
16: I'll be here.
0: And what's going on at your place this weekend? Anything special?
16: We're rolling the pottery out. Got new hanging baskets coming in and tons of fresh plants today.
0: Sounds good to me. You have a good weekend. Talk to you on Monday.
16: Have a good one, Jack.
0: Thank you, buddy. And stay with us, because we have that update from Fox News next.
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0: Talking about Hummingbird, we used to have a guy that was with Wild Birds, and it's still there. It's over there off Richmond Road.
1: Okay.
0: And he said, as it relates to hummingbirds, don't put that red dye
1: in the feeder.
0: In the feeder. Just plain old sugar water.
1: Okay.
0: Because he says it makes them sick. The dye does.
1: No, you don't want to do that. That's right. Not the goal.
0: I know. It's kind of missing the point, isn't it?
1: Did that
0: yeah, well, a lot of people do, and they're pretty hanging up because it's red and
1: catches the sun.
0: Yeah. 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
1: branded.
0: Gotta have a name. A design build remodeler. And that's what that means. That means that you can have one, place to get everything done from something really small, some handyman kind of thing needs to be fixed, all the way up to the biggest, project you can think of. And it's all the same company. And they will treat you and that project, whatever it is, whether it is something as small as a handyman thing to a big project, exactly the same. They treat everybody exactly the same because your business is important to them. And they know that if you do business with them once, you'll do it again. Back Construction, 859-225-2225. And I have sat here and talked my way through the news, so let's get a check. We're having fun, aren't we?
21: We're mostly to partly sunny with highs in the mid Friday, feeling like we've just jumped straight on into summer. Cloudy mid 60s overnight. Saturday, more of the same, partly sunny, mid 80s. By the end of the weekend, partly sunny, muggier with highs in the mid 80s and scattered showers and storms developing. That unsettled weather continues into early next week. Meteorologist Tom Ackerman with your LEX18 Storm Tracker forecast on Lexington's news, traffic, and weather station, 97.3 FM, WVLK.
0: That little light means that the mic's on. And right now we have partly cloudy skies and 67 at your official weather station. 97.3 FM WVLK as we check Lexington traffic. And once again, here is MJ.
2: We still have that traffic advisory for US 127 at the Bluegrass Parkway in Anderson County. All southbound lanes are blocked due to a collision, and that is causing some pretty major delays. We also have high school graduations at Rupp Arena today. Those start at 10 a.m., so expect increased congestion and make sure to use caution and look out for pedestrians. I'm MJ, and that's your traffic.

0: a great album.
1: I know.
0: And if memory serves, that you recorded in Africa, I think, didn't he?
1: I think so. Well, at least had some African musicians.
0: Yeah, okay.
1: At the very least. I don't know if it was
0: That's
1: all
0: a fantastic album.
1: Recorded there. It was unique for the day. I guess it's standalone, really. I mean,
0: yeah.
1: I don't think anybody else has ever done anything quite like that.
0: Anyway, he ended up number four for his album. Ended up number four on the list of Ultimate Classic Rock's top 100 albums of the 80s. And I get that. Number three on our list is Appetite for Destruction, Guns N' Roses.
1: All right.
0: You like them?
1: I like Sweet Child of Mine, and that's
0: it.
1: Yep.
0: The Cure, A Disintegration,
1: mm-hmm.
0: 1989.
1: Beautiful stuff.
0: I have no idea. No,
1: yeah. Yeah.
0: That must have been when we went talk.
1: When we went talk.
0: Yeah.
1: Yeah.
0: And then ACDC's Black and Black.
1: Back in Black.
0: Back in Black, excuse me. Yeah, 1980.
1: Right. Man, that's classic.
0: Is it?
1: Classic 80s hard rock and rock.
0: And Springsteen ended up on the list twice over the top 20. His Born in the USA album was six, and his Nebraska album from 1982 was number 13.
1: Yeah, he was having himself a decade.
0: And ZZ,
1: mm-hmm.
0: number 20, Eliminator, 1983.
1: Ow.
0: Is that Well-Dressed Man on that?
1: Yeah.
0: Dressed man. Today, National Donut Day. Check your local donut dealer for specials, because they have them today. New album out today by Barry Manilow. It is his 33rd album, and we wish him nothing but the best in his recovery. And we also have some random stuff here.
2: And now it's time for
3: Random facts.
0: All the planets in the solar system could fit between the Earth and the Moon, although it'd be a tight squeeze.
1: That's true? Wow.
0: That's what it says.
1: Okay.
0: Huh?
1: Let's try it out.
0: It's not as big as I thought it was.
1: No, right.
0: The FBI followed Russell Crowe around for almost 2 years in the early 2000s.
1: Okay.
0: After they got a credible threat, Al-Qaeda was going to kidnap him as a cultural destabilization plot.
1: What?
0: Yeah. Isn't that wild?
1: Is this after Proof of Life? Because that's what that whole movie was about.
0: 2000s. I don't know.
1: Yeah. He was an agent that went and found, kidnapped people and brought them home.
0: It must have been after that. The Bahamas almost became a Canadian province in 1911, but the plan fell through mostly because of a wave of racist fear that black people would leave the Bahamas to come live in other provinces.
1: Oh, that's so ridiculous.
0: It is. The guy who founded the North Face died in 2015 of hypothermia after a kayaking accident. That's kind of ironic,
1: yeah,
0: isn't it?
1: Yeah, so ironic. Wow.
0: The original lyrics of Rupert Holmes' Escape the Pina Colada song,
1: mm-hmm.
0: If You Like Humphrey Bogart and Getting Caught in the Rain.
1: That was before it was called Pina Colada song?
0: If You Like Humphrey Bogart.
1: Was it the Humphrey Bogart song at that
0: point? I wonder if it was called that.
1: Humphrey Bogart.
0: If You Like and Humphrey, it doesn't sound right, does it?
1: No, it doesn't fit.
0: But Holmes thought he had too many Bogart references in other songs. He must have been a big Bogart fan.
1: Mm.
0: So he changed the lyric to If You Like Pina Coladas. Also, apparently he doesn't even like pina coladas. And he thinks they taste like theopectate diarrhea medicine.
1: What? I guess he's just a hopeless romantic.
0: Yeah, but it had the right number of syllables in it.
1: Yeah, pina colada.
0: If you like, if you like Humphrey Bogart.
1: No.
0: No.
1: Good choice.
0: Yeah.
1: Yeah.
0: Good choice.
1: Nice pivot.
0: Isn't that funny, though?
1: Yeah, it is.
0: And you know, everywhere he goes, here's your pina colada.
1: I know, right? It's on the house.
0: Yeah, really. Yeah. You know it. You know that's exactly what happens.
1: You know.
0: AI-enabled dolls can now hold conversations with children.
1: Spooky.
0: You see how well that worked out with all of the Chucky movies.
1: I was getting ready to say, that's a whole plot for a horror movie right there.
0: Man. Kenny G turned 70 today.
1: Wow. I didn't think he'd ever age.
0: It's also the same number of times you've heard his music in an elevator. Or maybe in your dentist's office.
1: Or in your nightmare.
0: Na, na, na, na. What was the name of that song?
1: Oh,
0: let's get it up here. We have to. Today's Kenny's 70. Hang on. Just give me 1 second. Talk among yourselves. He only had one hit. This says greatest hits. Give me a break.
1: Greatest hit.
0: Greatest hit. A medley of your hit. What the heck?
1: It was a saxophone song. It was in some comedy, too. I can't remember the comedy.
0: Well, I can't even
1: movie that
0: find the
1: in.
0: One hit. What was it called? Yeah, I can hear it in my head. Forever in love, so the moment. That ain't no greatest hits. I can't find his real hit. Let's see what we got here. Hang on. No. I don't know.
1: Something to do with a bird, I think.
0: Forever in love, loving you, the wedding song, going home. Endless love, was it? In the rain. Forever in love. Well, what?
1: I'm at a loss.
0: I am
1: just
0: at
1: not
0: a loss.
1: I'm so not a Kenny G fan that I won't even retain the greatest hit title. Of
0: all right. Song. Somebody else send us the greatest hit of Kenny G.
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0: Okay, we got it. And you said you thought it had something to do with the bird. Songbird. Here we go. Kenny G. And his soprano sax. That's what that is. Can't you hear the dentist drill now?
1: You did it better than me. You did it better. Jack Patty did it better.
0: I just find it interesting that the one hit that Kenny had is not on his greatest hits album. Songbird. Okay.
1: Right.
0: So you guys can stop telling us now. We usually figure it out on our own. Okay. Time to visit with Christy Eckerlein out of the Kentucky Castle on Versailles Road. Christy, how you doing?
6: I'm doing well. How are you doing?
0: I'm good. I went to the Dancing with the Stars the other night, my wife and I. Because we were
6: such a great event.
0: Oh, and you know, I knew you won it a few years ago, and I didn't realize, I guess, because I've never been, what a really big deal that thing is. Wow.
6: It is, and they do all the money for it goes to the Rotary Foundation, mm-hmm. and I know from year to year they have different primary funders for a while. I know when I did it, it was Surgery on Sunday. But they always work with a bunch of wonderful nonprofits to, you know, support people throughout our community. And it's a really wonderful, wonderful event.
0: And Chip was your partner.
6: Chip was my partner. And, you know, Chip Sebastian has a wonderful track record. So if you want to do Dancing with the Stars and you want to win, I mean, I would put my money on partnering up with Chip.
0: All right. I'll dance with him next year. What do you think?
6: Perfect. All right. I'm sure you all would win.
0: Get the word out. You know, he had two dance partners this year. He had two dance partners. I mean, two different, you know, entries.
6: Well, you know, he's a talented man.
0: He is a talented man. He's an actor. And
6: got to share the wealth.
0: Yeah. So when you guys got together to do it, did you pick the music, or did he, or how'd that work?
6: Well, I actually picked the music, which I did Wilson Pickett's Land of a Thousand Dances. Mm. I just love that song. Mm-hmm. And so we talked about the style of dance we wanted to do. And, you know, he's like, do you have any idea what, you know, song you might want to do? And I was like, well, if this will work, I would love to do this. And he loved it, and it worked out great for our style of dance and everything. So we went with that. But I'm sure that he, you know, has a plethora of knowledge about great songs that people enjoy listening to and are great for different styles of dance. So if I hadn't known, I certainly would have relied on him to make some suggestions.
0: I gotta ask, because you are very young, how did that come to be your song? Because that was like from the 60s.
6: I've just always loved that song. I think it's a lot of fun. I enjoy listening to it.
1: Here it is.
0: Here we go.

0: Oh, man, I wish I could see that. Is that online somewhere?
1: I'm sure you could find it if you want to go down the YouTube rabbit hole that there is. I'm sure it exists somewhere.
0: I do it every day, so it's no big deal. I will find it. Hey, what's going on out at the castle? That's a great pick, by the way. What a great song to dance to, man.
1: Well, thank you. Well, it is June at the Kentucky Castle, which is one of my favorite months of the year at the castle, besides, of course, the holiday season. That always takes the cake for me.
0: Yeah.
1: But June is so much fun because it is the month of one of our, and actually our first signature event that we ever created, which is, of course, our Lavender Festival.
0: Oh, yeah.
1: So we have that coming up here at the end of the month, and we have fun cocktails that involve lavender that are ready to roll for that you can go ahead and get in our restaurant, Castle Farm, right now. We have Lavender Nights happening on the Saturday, June 27th, where guests can enjoy a sunset on the rooftop with a DJ and cocktails and some hors d'oeuvres. We have Kids Day, which is that same day, June 27th, during Lavender Festival, where we might have a princess or two out there. Kids can get their face painted and enjoy the sights and sounds of the farm at the Kentucky Castle. But we just have a really fun month. We have a lavender lunch tour that is coming up here next weekend on the 14th. It's going to be a lot of fun. And so this month for us kind of revolves around lavender. And I'm so excited about it. We love this festival. We love celebrating agriculture at the Kentucky Castle. And that's really what this is all about. So we are thrilled that it is now June.
0: Oh, yeah. Yeah, me too. I've seen that growing out there. It's beautiful. It really is.
1: And that was the first project that the Locust Trace program that we have on site did. They designed these. We chose one of the kids' designs and executed it the following year. And it's been growing ever since. And the Lavender Festival came from that partnership with Locust Trace through our on-site educator, Tony Myers, and it was kind of her brainchild, and it's been a huge success, and it grows every year. And this year, guests can, you know, come out and enjoy farm enrichment activities on the farm. They can do some additional add-ons, which are kind of going to be some make-and-take activities. So you can make and take your own perfume. You can make and take your own body scrub. You can make and take your own lavender sachet. So we have a lot of fun activities for guests to do on site. And of course, every guest that comes gets their lavender bouquet that they get to cut for themselves out front, enjoy some lavender lemonade, check out the farm, say hi to the animals. We have lots of new baby goats on site. And of course, that also means it's goat yoga season.
0: I was going to ask, are the goats back?
1: Oh, the goats are back. And we have some wonderful little baby goats. And they are really, you know, they're so much fun. They enjoy interacting with people. And so we are doing goat yoga this year on Saturday and Sunday mornings. And so far, I mean, it's selling out on the weekends. So if you're interested in coming, grab your friends that want to come do some yoga with you and go ahead and get your tickets. But it's a really fun experience.
0: I never heard of it before you told me about it. And I thought it was original to you guys, but it's a real thing all over the country, right?
1: It is. And the first time I heard about it, I honestly thought it was a joke. I was like, what is this? This is ridiculous.
0: Right.
1: And then I saw it and just kind of thought it was funny. And someone brought up doing it at the castle. And, you know, they say your interaction with animals can do, you know, so much for, I guess it's your dopamine receptors and everything that, you know, can help your physical state as well. So you couple that with yoga and you have a slam dunk health experience. And, you know, so we started doing it and people have just loved it. And it's a great experience and time for people to come out and, you know, interact with the farm animals that we have on site. So the people want it and we're going to keep doing it.
0: So cute. They're so cute.
2: Are they African pygmy goats?
1: They are pygmy goats. I'm not sure if they're that exact breed or not.
0: Okay. They are pygmy goats.
2: Pygmy goats. Little bitty baby goats.
0: Yeah. you want to take one home with you, probably.
2: Yeah.
0: Hey, listen, always good to talk to you. How do we get all that information?
1: TheKentuckyCastle.com.
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9: Everything's going to stay here.
10: All right.
9: Whoever you're working with here, if you're working with Logan or Allie or Daniel or anybody that's over there, that's not going to change. Their dedication is not going to change. It's actually going to be, and I can't tell you exactly how. I can just say they've told me, and I believe them, that it's going to be for the best, for the betterment of their clients.
10: I'm all about it.
9: And you and I are both clients, so we like that.
10: I like betterment.
9: Yeah. I've been there really sort of just from the beginning. Went into business in 2001, so it's 25th anniversary. But I'm excited. I'm excited for Logan Gillen, who's kind of taken over the reins.
10: Yeah, he's going to do great.
9: Mm-hmm.
10: Great.
9: You're going to love him. And something that we don't talk about too much that is really popular is DIY money.
10: I love that podcast.
9: Podcast, yeah.
10: Yeah.
9: It's real popular.
10: Yeah, very helpful.
9: So if you want to get set up to see if they might be able to help you with your plans for the future as far as your savings and so on, that's perfect. Just call 859-881-0777. You can check them out online at retirementky.com. By the way, that's not going to change. Location's not going to change. Everything's going to be the same except the name. And that's not going to happen until, I think, July 1. It's going to change to Blue Springs Wealth Management. But right now it is Jewel and Allie told me the other day, she said her aunt, I think, or somebody, said, why does he always spell it? And it made me laugh because I do, don't I?
10: Yeah.
9: Jewel, J-O-U-L-E. I think because...
10: could be construed
9: It's a different kind of word, and I think people might think it's J-E-W-E-L.
10: Right, the gemstone type jewel. No. Yeah.
9: Jewel is a measurement of
10: energy.
9: Energy, right.
10: Yeah.
9: So that's why I always spell it. But
10: I think you're good to do it.
9: Okay.
10: Each time.
9: J-O-U-L-E.
10: There you go.
9: Yeah. And, of course, it was after they changed the name to that the vaping.
10: Vape came out, which is spelled a different way.
9: Yeah. It's J-U-L-E. Is that it?
10: Yeah.
9: Okay. All right. Well, the

0: concert, the Railbird Festival. Somebody texted earlier this morning and said, why is it called that? And I don't know.
1: Railbird. It's a horse track term.
0: Yeah.
1: That's what they used to call people who hung around the horses around the rail.
0: Mm-hmm. And it started at Keeneland.
1: Yep.
0: So I guess that's it.
1: Yeah.
0: Anyway, it starts at 1 o'clock tomorrow afternoon, goes until 11 o'clock tomorrow night, and then it's going to be again Sunday, right? I think same hour. I don't know. It is Sunday, too, isn't it?
1: Saturday and Sunday.
0: Okay.
1: For sure.
0: I can't tell you one thing about the groups, but I can tell you all about
1: the menu. The food. Tell us about it. What is it? Do you know the food?
0: Daddy's Dogs.
1: Yeah. Okay.
0: It's a gourmet hot dog chain in Nashville. Farm Boy, family-owned restaurant in Morgantown, Kentucky. Hippie Dips, and that's smoothies, soups, salads, sandwiches. That's kind of a nice addition. Banana pudding.
1: Banana pudding.
0: Other vendors at the food court. A Cowbird. That doesn't sound too appetizing.
1: Mm-mm.
0: I'll have a
1: chicken and beef.
0: Cowbird, please. it's a burger and fries. Gyros.
1: Gyros. Yeah.
0: Hebrews Gyros. Chicken fries, sandwiches, and cheese steaks and all that stuff. So you're not going to go hungry. Dragon Bon Mi, Vietnamese. Bussin' Burgers. So there's plenty of different kinds of burgers and chicken and all that business. So go over there and enjoy some music if you've heard of any of these people. If you're like me, just go over there and eat.
1: Worth the admit price of admission.
0: Plenty to choose from. And we'll be right back.
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8: Less is more. I'm Dave Anthony, Fox News. That is the story in the jobs report just out this morning.
9: 172,000 non-farm payrolls were added to the economy in May. The estimate was 85,000.
8: So how is double the hiring than forecast last month less? Fox Business Network Cheryl Cassoni also reports.
9: April has been revised to 179,000. The original April read was 115, and they're also revising March to 214,000 jobs.
8: The unemployment rate for May did not change, still 4.3%. They stayed up all night in the Senate approving a controversial funding bill just before 5 o'clock this morning.
10: The 52-47 vote followed a marathon series of motions and amendments to change it over the course of 18 hours. Senators approved the legislation to fund Immigration and Customs Enforcement and Border Patrol for the next 3 years.
8: Fox's Tanya J. Powers. No Democrats voted for the funding. They call ICE out of control and demand immigration enforcement reform, but it was approved using a process they could not filibuster and block. The Republican-led House considers it next. A bill Democrats pushed in the House passed when 18 Republicans joined them, approving new aid for Ukraine, but President Trump's threatened a veto. As Ukraine's President Volodymyr Zelensky writes a letter to Russian leader Vladimir Putin trying to end their war.
11: Writing in part, I am proposing a meeting. If you do not personally come to the conclusion that it is time to end this war, Ukraine will continue fighting for its existence. We will have those who support us. The president who hosted Putin in Alaska last year to talk about this war is also now talking about this latest letter.
12: I think it would be great if they met. They should get it done.
11: And the Russians now say in some bulletins that are crossing that Putin has been briefed about the letter. We don't know if he wants to meet.
8: That's Fox's Peter Ducey at the White House. 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
8: They keep counting the votes in California days after the primaries, with about 60% of the ballots tallied. More are coming in by mail. So far, Republican Steve Hilton leads the race for governor, with Democrat Javier Becerra second. In Los Angeles, Mayor Karen Bass is ahead of Spencer Pratt. In both contests, the top two in the voting will face off in November. President Trump opposes mail-in voting, and he maintains the new acting director of national intelligence he disappointed, Bill Pulte, could find out more information about rigged elections. Of course, the president's long claimed he won the 2020 election that he lost to President Biden. And in Arizona, that issue will not go away.
15: Arizona Attorney General Chris Mays' office says the Democrat will seek a new indictment against allies of President Trump accused of aiding in attempts to overturn the 2020 presidential election results. The move comes after Arizona's Supreme Court denied an effort to revive Mays' first indictment against them. The charges, which included fraud and forgery, accused defendants, including former White House Chief of Staff Mark Meadows, of conspiring to corrupt the election result in Arizona by falsely claiming to be legitimate electors. A judge finding prosecutors failed to present the original grand jury with the exact text of the law defendants were accused of trying to break. Kristen Goodwin, Fox News.
8: On Wall Street, stock futures are mixed. Up slightly for the Dow after the jobs report the morning after a big surge put the Dow at a record high. But the Nasdaq, it dropped slightly yesterday, and its futures are down more than 400 points. The quest for hockey's famed Stanley Cup went to overtime last night.
16: Goss despair. They score!
8: That won it for Carolina on ABC after a wild third period. The Hurricanes rallied from down 2-0, took a 3-2 lead. Then the Golden Knights tied it late to force OT. Carolina then won to even the series. Game 3 of the NHL final is tomorrow in Vegas. Tonight in San Antonio, game 2 of the NBA finals. The Spurs will try to get even with the Knicks. I'm Dave Anthony. This is Fox News.
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22: It's partly sunny with highs in the mid-80s Friday, feeling like we've just jumped straight on into summer. Partly cloudy, mid-60s overnight. Saturday, more of the same. Partly sunny, mid-80s. By the end of the weekend, partly sunny, muggier with highs in the mid-80s and scattered showers and storms developing. That unsettled weather continues into early next week. I'm meteorologist Tom Ackerman with your LEX18 Storm Tracker forecast on Lexington's news traffic and weather station, 97.3 FM WVLK.
0: 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Let's check traffic. From the Scheller Automotive Traffic Center, here is MJ.
23: We have got high school graduations happening at Rupp Arena this morning. The first one starts at 10 a.m. So expect really heavy traffic if you are downtown. Also, if you are downtown, make sure to look out for pedestrians. I'm MJ, and that's your traffic.
0: Oh, this is fun. This is like maybe the funnest thing I do all week. Oh, by the way, guys, don't let me forget to tell you about Dancing with Stars. I want to see Uncle Kenny Skywalker the other night. Coach Keith Madison is with us. He is the winningest Kentucky baseball coach of all time, retired in 2003 after 25 seasons at UK. Good morning, Coach.
24: Good morning.
0: How are you?
24: I'm great. How are you doing?
0: I'm doing good. And then, of course, Doug Flynn, who led the Cincinnati Reds to not one but two World Series.
24: The glue.
0: He's the glue, baby.
25: You know, Keith retired from baseball, and he's probably working harder now than he did when he worked as a coach in baseball.
24: Got a lot of things going on, but I love it.
0: Well, that's the way, you know, you retire. Some people ask me, you going to retire? To what?
25: To what, yeah. Yeah,
24: I can't sit on the porch. I got to do something.
25: Yeah. And you can only fish so much, right?
24: That's right. And I don't know. It's pretty fun.
25: Oh, well, let me take that back.
0: Coach has got a book, and I've been reading it.
24: Oh, good.
0: And
24: Thank you, Jack.
0: It's inspirational. Coaching with purpose, and this is so completely off the subject, but I think you guys will forgive me, and then we'll talk about baseball and anything else you want to talk about. Humility is such a virtue, and arrogance is such the opposite. Mm-hmm. And I am so completely, my wife and I have discussed this many times, I'm so completely turned off by arrogance.
24: Oh, me too.
0: And I'm so the opposite with humility. And I have the good fortune of having Kenny Skywalker and Doug Flynn and the coach that are the most humble people in the world, and yet they could be real snots if they wanted to be with what they've done, where they've been. There's just nothing like it. And in your book, you say, if I can quote you, humility is more attractive than over-the-top swagger in both playing and coaching. In my opinion, confidence is a must, obviously, for both players and coaches, but too much showboating is a turnoff. I've always considered boasting and arrogance to be character flaws. Amen, brother.
24: Thank you. Yeah. I've been like that for a long time. And you know, even the dramatic bat flips and things like that, Doug and I have talked about that. It's, you know, why show the pitcher up? You know, Mickey Mantle said, he said, I figured he's embarrassed enough if I hit a home run off of him, I don't have to show him up anymore.
0: Right, right.
24: And so I kind of agree with Mickey, don't you, Doug?
25: Absolutely. Yeah, I'll never forget that. They said, Mickey, when you hit a home run, you just lower your head and get around the bases fast. He said, I've already showed him up once, why keep doing it?
24: And,
25: but unfortunately, we are a part of the minority anymore, I believe. When you watch ball games today and you see it's a lot about the self-accolades and showboating and stuff. So that's and as broadcasters, when we get a chance to broadcast a game, we got to be careful a lot of times knowing that we are the minority in that. And there's a lot of things about the change of baseball, but when it comes to the part of being humble, of course, that comes from what we read in the Bible, too. I mean, the Bible is very specific on humility, and I still got a long way to go, but that's what I'm striving to get to.
0: Well, and none of us will ever get there, but we should keep trying.
25: Yep.
24: Yeah. Well, Jack, Doug's got to be doing something right, because I've met at least 100 people that said Doug Flynn is my best friend.
0: Yeah, well, that's nice, isn't it?
24: I mean, that speaks a lot for him.
0: Yeah.
24: It really does.
0: Well, anyway, I just wanted to open with
24: thank
0: that.
24: You. Thank
0: because
24: you.
0: I'm really honored to be able to associate with you guys.
24: I appreciate that. Same here.
0: And, you know, you look at these people like country singers, you know a lot of them personally, Doug, and probably you do too, Coach, country music singers, always just the nicest people in the world.
25: Yeah.
0: Aren't they still?
25: Yeah. The ones I know are.
0: Yeah.
25: And if they're not, then I probably don't know them as well.
0: You probably don't know them. Yeah. And race car drivers, they haven't forgotten their fan base.
24: Yeah, the real people.
0: The real people. The people that put them there.
24: Yeah.
0: For crying out loud. And so anyway, I just want to say that. All right, we are sponsored by Landscapers Corner. Spring into lawn care season with Triple Crown Elite Grass Seed and 5, 25, and 50-pound bags at the one and only Landscapers Corner, 1305 Old Frankfort Pike. One more thing, and I won't mention it again, but how do we get your book?
24: Yes, I think the best way is go to my website, CoachKeithMadison.com.
0: Okay.
24: And you can get it that way.
0: All right.
24: Appreciate that, Jack.
0: Yeah. And we might switch up here down on the corner.
25: Have you hit a couple million yet?
24: Not yet.
25: You're close. Okay. All right.
24: I sold 10 in Brownsville.
25: I know that's a lie because you probably gave them away in Brownsville.
0: That's funny. Ross Martin and I did a comedy album back in the 80s, and if you want one, I got plenty. All right, let's see. On the note of retirement, this is from a listener. A reporter asked Willie Nelson when he will retire. Willie's retort was, all I do now is play music and play golf. Which one are you suggesting that I give up?
25: Willie. I like that.
24: Oh, yeah.
0: I love it. Okay, let's go to the calls. Michael is first. Mike, good morning.
1: Morning, Jack. I had a question, and I needed to ask you if the Mount Rushmore of baseball.
0: Yep.
1: I was wondering if Coach Madison or Doug had an opinion on whether NIL has ruined the minor leagues for baseball.
0: What do you say, Coach?
24: ruined the minor leagues?
1: Yeah, because it used to be that the talented players could go to the minor leagues rather than go to college and make some money and eventually work their way up to the major league.
24: Yeah.
1: But now, since NIL has already ruined basketball and football, mm-hmm. I was afraid it would do the same to college baseball, that instead of going to the minor leagues, they'd go, take some bunny classes, get paid millions in NIL, and then go to the major leagues, and that might just collapse a lot of minor league teams.
24: Yeah, I think you've got a great point. I mean, it's heading in that direction because Major League Baseball has reduced the draft. There's not as many rounds of players being drafted, so a lot of kids that...
25: Was there just 20 now?
24: Just 20.
25: Used to be 30-something?
24: Yeah.
25: Yeah.
24: And so a lot of kids who were not necessarily college-type people, you know, they're not getting a chance like they used to. The best route for them, of course, is go to junior college. And then I think, I know Doug and I both would say that when he signed with the Reds and I signed with the Expos, we could have, if NIL had been going on back then, we would have gotten a lot better deal going to college.
1: That's what I'm afraid of.
24: Yeah. And so I know we are both thankful for the opportunities that we had. I mean, especially Doug, he had a great major league career. I was just a minor league guy, but even my minor league career, it opened up so many doors for me in baseball, and I'm very thankful for that.
1: Yeah, and those doors don't exist anymore, or they may not in the future.
24: That's right, and we need to be careful that we don't destroy those opportunities for young men.
25: Yeah, I really don't like it because I used to love amateur sports, and now we don't have amateur sports anymore because
0: only kids are amateurs.
25: That's right. Very young kids.
0: Yeah.
25: And I'm not so sure they're all amateurs now because of the summer leagues that they have.
0: Good
25: and
0: point.
25: They're getting
0: good
25: a lot paid for when they go. So, yeah, I just I hope we don't get – well, I don't know how they're going to fix it now because I think we're in so deep it's going to be really tough.
24: I was going to say high school sports. We got the high school state baseball tournament going on now in Lexington, and that is a great event. If you
0: have people
24: been,
0: playing because they love the sport,
24: they love the game.
0: Isn't that nice?
24: Yeah. But Jack, even
0: thank
24: with
0: you,
24: that,
0: Mike.
24: Yeah, even with that, there was one player that I just heard about. He had to have labrum surgery, but he could have put it off till the summer and finished with his high school team. But he decided, or his father and his agent decided that they need to go ahead and do it now, so he'll be ready for the draft or for college. And he could have been playing with his team right now. It's you know, we've gotten away from just playing for the love of the game and the passion for the game. And if the really, really talented kids, now it's all about money.
0: I can almost feel the eyes rolling, though, if there's young people listening going, these old guys.
25: Man. Oh, I know. Yeah. And that's what we are. We are, but, you know, it seemed to be at a time – baseball was a really great game for 150 years, and all of a sudden, we found out we were playing it the wrong way.
0: Yeah.
25: And so you got a group of people that have come out now that have decided here is a better way to do it. I'm not so sure all of their suggestions are workable, but, you know, for guys like Keith and I who came up through the old system with respect, loyalty to your team, that kind of stuff, it's pretty much gone by the wayside.
0: Let's go to Jim is next. Jim, good morning. Thanks for calling.
2: Good morning. I got a couple questions for Doug Flint. Okay. Do you like the designated hitter in baseball?
25: No.
2: Doesn't it take the young guy out of baseball that's coming up through the minor leagues?
25: Well, I think it takes a strategy out of the game because when you have the DH in there, it used to be, and I think this was still a pretty good way, if a pitcher was throwing at people, then he gets to take his turn at bat too. But it also takes the strategy out of using pinch hitters, using all the players on your bench, finding out when to make moves. So now if you're a player and you're getting a little bit older, just as you mentioned, then if your defensive skills have gone but you can still swing the bat, then it's a great way for you to prolong your career and make another couple of billion dollars.
24: Yeah, and if I don't, I know he's asking Doug, but if I wouldn't mind adding to this, I was a pitcher, but I had 400 in the minor leagues. I got 2 hits in 5 years. That's 400, right? That's
0: I appreciate your call, sir. We're going to take a
25: break.
0: Thank
25: you, Tim.
0: Oh, somebody, man, has ratted you out.
25: Oh, okay.
0: There's two great guests today. Both have been big influences in my life. I have no idea who this is from. But he says, sorry to break it to you, but Doug does brag when he fishes with me.
25: Is that true? I happen to know who that is.
0: Okay, all right. Here's the 3-day forecast. Going to be good up to Sunday. Sunny and 86 today, partly cloudy, 66 tonight. Mostly sunny and 88 tomorrow. On Sunday, a chance of showers and thunderstorms. I hope it doesn't rain. It wouldn't rain on that cute little kangaroo we had in here a minute ago from the Bluegrass Fair. They brought a kangaroo up.
24: 9 months old, cute as a butt.
0: Yeah, no, it just looks like a little,
24: Puppy.
0: Puppy, yeah, exactly.
3: Deidre's taking it home.
0: She's not going to give it back.
25: No.
0: They'll be glad to see that one. Then on Monday, let's see what we got. Monday, a 50% chance of rain. So it looks like we will have some rain. We need it.
25: Good.
0: We just don't need it during the fair. So hold off till after the fair. Right now, partly cloudy and 69 at your official weather station, 97.3 FM, WVLK. 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
0: Told you I was going to tell you about Kenny. Kenny Skywalker and his beautiful partner, Rosie, in the Dancing with the Lexington Stars the other night. Man, he was swinging her through his legs and over. I was afraid he's going to throw her up in the air.
1: And slam dunk.
0: It was a beauty. Yeah, it was. He did a beautiful job, and so did she. And I saw him afterwards, and he was sweating like I've never seen a human being sweat before. But I'm telling you, Kenny, if you're listening, buddy, good job. Well done. You brought tons of people into the event. You also had a whole bunch of people that contributed to the charities that are involved in that event. And you said it, Coach, off the air. He's another a humble guy.
25: Sure is.
1: No doubt.
25: Yep.
1: Well, you know, my hometown is really, really small. We don't even have a traffic light. You know, it's tiny.
25: That's true. This is not a joke.
1: Doug's
25: that
1: been
25: is
1: there.
25: True.
1: Yeah. And nobody goes there. But Kenny Walker's been there several times. Doug Flynn's been there several times. Kyle Macy's been there a few times. But it just shows you that he cares about people. It doesn't matter whether they're in Louisville, Lexington, or Brownsville, Kentucky. He right. cares about people.
0: Yeah. He does.
25: And he's been like that as long as I've known him.
1: Me too.
0: Yeah. I played in a press versus UK retirees game one time. Can you imagine me playing? And it was all for charity, and they had me jump against Kenny Walker. And it was all for effect, you know.
25: You know, back in the day when we were doing the Champions Against Drugs program, we'd put together basketball teams, and so we'd have Kenny and Macy and Bowie, and we'd have a pretty good team.
0: No kidding.
25: And we'd go around, and we'd play in a community against some coaches and stuff, and all the money that was raised would go back to that drug program in that community. And Kenny would come in the off season, and he'd come out. Sam had just signed. Sam had to be careful, but we let Sam jump center. And then the other guys would play, Jim Master, just a lot of the guys from around. Yeah. But I remember Kenny just being that humble, even back then. And, you know, he's always – it's one of those things where you see him and you say, man, I know I'm going to get a big hug from a real special guy.
1: Yeah, that's right.
0: Well, anyway, the referee told me, he said, here's what we're going to do. He said, I'm going to throw the ball up there, but I'm going to put it on the floor. And they said, you grab it. And I said, okay. And Kenny was giving me the kind of trash talking, you know, right up in my face. And the ball went on the floor, and I grabbed it. And as soon as I did, Kyle Macy said, Jack, over here. And I threw it right to him. Scared me, man.
25: Kyle could probably still shoot 90% free throws.
1: So how many people can say they played with Kenny Walker and Kyle Macy?
25: That's right.
1: Jack, you have.
0: I have. That's right. This is JD. Is it JD? JB. Hey, JB.
2: Hey, good morning, guys. Yeah, I sent you the Willie Nelson.
0: I love that.
2: Reporter. That. Yeah, it's a good one. Hey, I'm a baseball purist, too. I'm not a fan of the DH. I wondered if the guys would talk about the ABS, the automated ball strike call. I think what it's done, we just lost Bobby Cox here recently. I'm not so much like controversy, but colorful managers, I don't know that we'll have many of them anymore. You see Bobby Cox trot out of the dugout, fold his arms in front of the umpire, and just lit in there to protect his players. Lou Piniella. Kicking dirt, Billy Martin. I mean, Gene, little Earl Weaver turned his hat around. I think we're going to miss characters as managers due to this ABS, if they'd comment.
25: I actually think it started before that, JB, when they started doing the instant replay where the manager will walk to the top step and then he'll have his guys in the dugout look and they'll either challenge it or they won't. And now it's become the same way. It's carried over into the balls and strikes. I don't know how, and I'm sure that, I guess they can, you can get the strike zone perfect for Jose Altuve at 5'6" and Aaron Judge at 6'8".
0: Good point. Good point.
25: I mean, are they that good that they can have the exact strike zone? But I've always said, and Keith and I've talked about this, when you take the human element out of this game, I think you've destroyed the game.
0: I got to take a break, guys, and when we come back, I'm going to let Coach respond to that. And Emily, are you with us, Emily, in there?
3: What? Oh, who, me?
0: You're going to be, I'm going to call on you when we come back, okay? Yeah, Emily's a big baseball fan, knows a whole lot more about it than I do. So stay with us. We will be right back with our great guests, Doug Flynn and our Coach Madison, former UK baseball coach. Stay here.
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0: And right now in Lexington, we have partly cloudy skies. It is beautiful out there. We're at 69 degrees at your official weather station.
9: Fox News. I'm Therese Crowley. Gangbuster May jobs report. Double the expected 172,000 jobs added. President Trump heads to battleground Wisconsin after winning the battle of border protection. A Senate all-nighter to fund Customs and Border Protection without Democrats'
10: help. In this vote, the yeas are 52, the nays are 47. This bill...
9: As Iran reviews the latest U.S. peace proposal from the president.
11: We're going to win on paper. Or we're going to win military.
9: California is still counting primary votes, Republican leads being whittled by Democrat mail-in ballots. As U.S. Attorney Bill Esaley spearheads another huge drug raid on L.A.'s MacArthur Park.
12: MacArthur Park has devolved into an open-air drug market, and so we want them to know that the feds are here with LAPD. The days of using drugs at the park are over. No more. No mas.
9: Targeting fentanyl, over a dozen arrests. 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
13: We're mostly to partly sunny with highs in the mid-80s Friday, feeling like we've just jumped straight on into summer. Partly cloudy, mid-60s overnight. Saturday, more of the same, partly sunny, mid-80s. By the end of the weekend, partly sunny, muggier with highs in the mid-80s and scattered showers and storms developing. That unsettled weather continues into early next week. I'm meteorologist Tom Ackerman with your LEX18 Storm Tracker forecast on Lexington's news, traffic, and weather station, 97.3 FM, WVLK.
0: 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Let's check traffic from the Scheller Automotive Traffic Center. 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
14: We have got high school graduations at Rupp Arena today. The first one is at 10 a.m., the next one is at 2, and then the last one is at 6. So expect very heavy traffic downtown near Rupp Arena. If you are downtown, make sure to use increased caution and watch out for pedestrians. I'm MJ, and that's your traffic.
0: I tell you, right now, this couldn't have worked out better, Doug. I have, and this is on my program log, so I didn't have this set up. I need to talk about Sayer Christian Village, because mm-hmm. they advertise with us, of course, and have for a long time. Your mom and dad resided there for a long time. My mom resided there for a long time. And you're on the board, and heck, I'm going to get out of your way. Tell me about Sayer Christian
25: Well,
0: Village.
25: Just in a nutshell, when we were looking for a place for mom and dad to go, dad was starting to struggle, and we lived across town, and we were either going to have to get someone to come stay with them full time. And so we ended up, finally mom called and said we need to make a move. So we looked around several different places. When we got to Sayer, we knew this is where we needed to be. And then after my experience here for 5 years, with mom and dad going from assisted living to memory care. And I just wanted all of my friends and their family to know that when their parents got a little bit older, they could be comfortable in knowing that when they were at Sayer, they were going to get the best care that they could possibly get. And I can't think of any more ringing endorsement than to say, if it's good enough for my mom and dad, then it should be good enough for yours.
0: And mine too.
25: And yours my too, as your mom was there. That's yep. right. And so I'm a fan. Yeah, I'm on the board, but I'm on the board because I love what they're doing, and we got some renovations going on now, which are going to be outstanding for all of the residents that are there. And you know that you sometimes think, and I see it too, with the way I sometimes get treated in coaching. As old guys, people look at you like, you know, we still got a little kick left in the old mules here. So
0: yes, sir.
25: You know, so and the folks that are looking for need a little bit of help. Perfect place to go to spend it at Sayer Christian Village.
0: SayerChristianVillage.org to schedule your personal one-on-one tour. No obligation whatsoever. Okay, Coach, back to you. The question before the break was about this automated umpire. What do you think?
1: The only thing positive I can say about it is the fans seem to like it. you know, the fans at the game. And but I'm with Doug. You take the human element out of it. It's not a video game. It's baseball.
0: Yeah.
1: And so I think a lot of times they try to make it a video game. You know, most people want to go there and eat the hot dogs, you know, used to smell the grass.
0: Oh yeah.
1: Watch guys play ball, and everything's
4: smell
1: automated.
4: The grass. That sounds poetic, but I know exactly it's true. What you mean. Yeah.
25: You can't make this game perfect though, because they put you in the Hall of Fame if you're only 30% perfect.
1: Yeah.
25: If you can hit 300, you go in the Hall of Fame pretty much.
1: Yeah, and baseball used to take a lot of pride in, you know, we've got a perfect game and we don't want to change it, but that's different now. You know, they talked about raising the basket to 11 feet back in the in the Luau Cinder, Kareem Abdul-Jabbar era.
0: They were getting too tall.
1: Yeah. And so that, you know, they were smart enough not to do that. It's a great game, and baseball's a great game. But you know what? Umpires are usually colorful.
25: Mm-hmm.
1: And they're part of the game, and I don't want to see robots out there making the decision.
25: And as broadcasters, what are we going to gripe about, too,
1: exactly,
25: if they start getting at all these things perfectly, right?
0: Yeah. What do you say, Emily? I can't hear you. It's my fault.
7: Now, no worries.
0: What do you say?
7: There I am. Okay. About the ABS or...
0: Anything you
25: want
0: to talk
25: Whatever
0: about.
25: Whatever you want, Emily.
7: I
25: want
7: to know what you guys think was or were the fatal flaw or flaws in the championship, the regional game between the Cats and the West Virginia Mountaineers. Mm.
0: You knew that'd come up, didn't you?
1: Ooh,
25: I'll put it in a nutshell. He's got to be careful.
0: Yeah.
25: And we both do, because we love UK and we love Nick, and nobody was pulling harder for them than us. But the thing that had been bothering them most of the year came back to bite them in the last couple of games, and that had to do with the bullpen. It just wasn't as strong, and they had some guys that had some trouble throwing the ball over the plate, and that's kind of what the story was the whole season long. But if you'd have told me they were going to be three outs away from going to a super regional after watching them the last month, I'd have said, we'll take it, because some guys really stepped up. We saw on that team who were the warriors and who were the guys that maybe needed a little bit more help.
1: Well, Hudson Brown is a warrior.
25: Luke Lawrence is a warrior.
1: Yes, sir. Yeah. And they had some great guys. And I give a lot of credit to those players who we're calling warriors, but also the coaching staff who – persevered through a tough year of injuries and guys underachieving. And one of the reasons the bullpen didn't do a great job is they got worn down because, you know, we had a couple of starters that underachieved
25: and some got hurt too.
1: Yeah. And so it put a lot of pressure on the bullpen. But, man, those guys were fighters. And I can't even tell you how excited I was when they tied that game up. And I was so fired up. And I really believe, and my wife and I talked about this as we were watching the game, if we'd have been the home team, we'd have won that game.
0: Because
1: we had that powerful thing called momentum going with us right then.
0: Yeah. 88-year-old lady here. I used to follow baseball, but they changed teams so often. Mm. I don't watch them anymore. Sports is too much focused on the money.
25: Amen. Can't argue with her.
1: Yeah.
7: Wise words.
25: Yeah. Can't argue with her. It is, because when we grew up, you think about knowing a team. You could name a guy's number, the position he played, about how many his batting average. And now, if you don't keep up with it, you can't do it.
0: I used to be able to tell you every car on the road and what year it was. Now they all look the same.
25: Yeah, it's true.
0: I mean, they really do.
1: Yeah.
0: I could tell you a 57 from a 56 Chevy.
25: Yeah.
0: I bet you could too. And a 58.
1: Mm-hmm. Well, yeah. I mean,
25: I don't know. We had Ford Fairlanes back
0: Ford
25: in
0: Fairlanes,
25: the day.
0: Yeah.
1: To Doug's point, you knew that Al Kaline was going to be wearing a Tigers uniform
25: every year.
1: You knew that Mickey Mantle was going to be wearing a
25: Yankees
1: uniform. And up until the very end, you knew that Pete Rose was going to be wearing the red uniform, Johnny Bench. You know, all the great ones.
0: Doug Flynn.
1: Yeah. And now
25: I was a hat collector. That's why I went to different teams. I was collecting hats.
1: The smaller market teams sometimes have to unload their great players because they need the money to pay the other players. That's the way I see it. I may be wrong, Doug, but
25: you're pretty right.
1: And,
25: I mean,
1: and so, you know, a lot of times
25: Cincinnati's got $100 million payroll, and the Dodgers are $300 million.
1: That's amazing.
0: So Doug didn't ask me to do this because he's not because as we started the show with, he's humble, but I'm going to do it anyway. You what are you doing tomorrow?
25: Tomorrow, Saturday. Oh, tomorrow I'll be going up to Dayton to do an appearance from at the Dayton Minor League Stadium from 10 to 12.
0: Oh, tell us about what you do.
25: Just sign autographs and talk to the folks, and you know, which I still enjoy
0: doing. I bet you enjoy that, don't you?
25: Yeah, that's a lot of fun, because except when you're up there and people going, so you played when?
0: Yeah.
25: You know, a lot of the kids have no idea, so... And we're to that point now.
0: And you quickly say two World Series.
25: Yeah, well, I'll wear my rings, and then they can look at the rings. And
1: one of my favorite Doug Flynn stories is we were in Owensboro somewhere doing a we've done a lot of speaking things together, and Doug did a great job as usual. And at the end, this little boy about 8 years old came up to Doug and said, "Mr. Flynn, did you play with Babe Ruth?"
0: Oh, that's great.
25: True story.
0: That's wonderful. Okay, here's another text. I hate the ABS. I hate the automated man on second in extra innings. Oh. I hate the DH. I hate interleague play. There I said it, and I ain't changing. I do like the pitch clock.
1: I like that person.
25: Yeah, I like that person too.
1: I'm right with him. Or her.
0: Do you do you guys like the pitch clock?
25: Yeah, but what always used to confuse me is that every really good pitcher I knew worked fast anyway.
1: That's right.
25: So why are they not? I mean, you go look back at any of the great guys I played against, Carlton, Seaver, Blum, all those guys. They all work fast.
1: Do they?
25: I don't know of one pitcher that is really, really good that works slow. Do you?
1: No.
25: I mean, I'm sure there are, but right off the bat, because when you're working fast, you're keeping your whole team in the game. You know, defensively, you're staying out there, you're alert, you're ready, because you know you don't have time to do anything but get ready for the pitch.
0: Emily?
7: Yeah, it's all meant to shorten the game and drive the broadcast a little quicker, I think, all those
25: but you know,
7: things
25: I,
7: that he listed.
25: Yeah. You know what? Emily, let me say this before you go on. I'm really not a big – I don't like games that are a bit dragging on for no reason. But if a game happens to be a good game and it's going for a while, that's why we don't have a clock on the game. So – I really don't mind that.
7: Yeah, I mean, I don't mind it either. But, I mean, I think that's the reason that all those things have been implemented, is so that the broadcast can be shortened and they can move the games along and get their advertisers in.
1: Yeah,
7: you,
1: exactly.
25: Once again, that's it.
0: What do you think your dad would say about the game today?
25: He used to like it, but he didn't. He got towards the end, he didn't like it as much.
0: And he's been gone.
25: And he was out. He's been gone 4 years now, almost.
0: Yeah.
25: He was worked at the Legends. He liked watching some of the good young talent. I remember Mom coming home one day and said, "They got a kid over here. It's pretty good. He's only 5'6". And I went, "Really? Where's he play?" He says, "Plays second base." But I'm telling you, and Mom could really spot talent. His name was Jose Altuve.
1: Pretty good player.
0: not a bad player.
25: Not a bad player. Yeah. So
7: Houston.
0: Yeah. Wow.
25: So he's played good. And they had several that came through there, pretty good players, but you know, it's different now, and we have to be careful sometimes with who we're talking to about the way we talk about the game.
0: Yeah.
25: But I am so thankful that the game that we learned and how we learned to play it, that we got a chance to be in that era.
0: Yeah. I feel the same way about radio.
25: Yeah.
0: No kidding. Yeah. We're taking our final break here, 859-253-5959. That is our phone line. It's also our Stuttgart Motors text line. Got the A-team in here with us this morning. Doug Flynn, Coach Keith Madison, Emily Wilhoit, and I'm just running the equipment. I'm just the equipment manager. Yeah. Yeah. Wait a minute. And Spalding Donuts.
25: Thank you.
0: Thank you. Of course, I can't eat them. You said you're on a diet.
1: I'm on a diet.
0: What are you on a diet for?
25: You know what he said? Don't bring me Spalding's. I'm on a diet. But if you got any biscuits and gravy,
0: that's all. It's completely different.
1: That's right.
0: It's not sweet.
1: That's right.
0: Okay. Here we go for the weekend. We got three graduations today at Rupp. We got the championship baseball and softball in town. We got the Bluegrass Fair that opened last night. I mean, it's a busy city.
1: did we have only three kids are graduating?
0: Just three kids graduating. That's it, man.
25: Wow.
0: It's a rough
1: a rough year.
25: Yeah, tough
1: rough
25: year, yeah.
0: Three schools. Three yesterday, three today.
15: Defenders are graduating today.
0: The what?
15: The Defenders. Ryan's Defenders. Station. Yeah.
0: I was a Defender once. Mostly sunny. Played that sousaphone in the high school marching band. You talk about a babe magnet. Carry a sousaphone around with you.
25: Yeah, hey, then Jack took NIL money and went to Tate's Creek.
0: Right. Yeah. All right. So here we go. Here's the 3-day forecast. Mostly sunny, 86 today. Tonight, partly cloudy and 66. Saturday, mostly sunny and 88. Sunday, a chance of showers. It wouldn't dare. And a high, we do need it. So, what is the high on Sunday? 88. Monday, a chance of rain both Monday and Tuesday, and in the 80s. Right now, we have 69. Here's a good story. This is the 37th oldest continuously operating business in the United States of America, and it's right here in our city. It's Millward Funeral Directors, and Millward's went into business in 1825, and now six generations later, they have three locations, including their original location on North Broadway. It's not the same building, but it's the same location. And I have bios of all the Millwards, all the guys who passed the business down to each other. And you guys, I don't know, maybe old enough to remember when they had funerals in your home. Mm-hmm. No, okay. Hey. No, I didn't. I don't.
1: I remember my grandfather being in his living room for the wake.
25: Oh, man.
1: Yeah.
25: I told you he's older than me.
0: Sitting up with the dead.
1: Yeah.
0: And people, that's what they called it.
1: Yes. And people set up all night.
25: Really?
1: Yeah.
0: Yeah. Yeah. You
25: how old are you?
0: You wouldn't leave the body.
1: 39.
0: Are you serious? But they were doing that.
1: Yeah.
0: Yeah. Okay. I didn't know it was that recent, you know, because you're a young man.
1: Yeah. Well, we live in, you know.
0: So in the rural
1: area.
0: Yeah. And, I believe it. So. But anyway, there's all these little kind of bios about the different Millwards, and the one I think I liked the best is the guy who was real particular, Colonel William Rice Millward. And let's see. No, I don't think that's the right one. Let me get it here. Hang on. It's a good story. Maybe it was the third generation, William Rice Millward Jr., his son. Anyway, I'd say, yeah, it's him. Attention to detail. Okay. That's when customary to conduct funerals at home. For instance, William Rice Millward Jr. carried a small can of oil, a little oil can, in his pocket, and he, before the funeral, before anybody showed up, he checked for squeaky door hinges.
1: Hmm.
0: And if there was one, he would oil the hinges because he didn't want anybody coming in late and making noise. Now,
25: wow.
0: That attention to detail is a hallmark of Millwards and is to this day.
25: Wow.
0: Good story, huh?
25: Real yeah, good
0: story.
25: Very good. They, very good.
0: Millward Funeral Directors, 159 North Broadway, 391 Southland Drive, of
25: good
0: course.
25: People.
0: Southland Shop. Yeah, they really are. Yeah. And Man of War, 1509 Trent Boulevard. I bet you didn't think Bob Millward, Robert,
25: yeah,
0: the current Rob Millward's dad, who is still active in the business, yeah. I bet he was friends with your dad.
25: Yeah, oh, good man. Yeah. Absolutely was. Yeah. Very, you know, when I see him, he just oozes class.
0: Yep. Yeah, he just looks so nice.
25: I thought you were going to say, though, this how sick my aunt mine is. They were attention to detail. The first thing you do is you make sure they're dead.
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20: A better life with Dr. Sanjay Gupta.
21: Heart disease is still the leading cause of death here in the United States and around the world. But what if there was something you could do earlier in life to reduce the odds of becoming a statistic? Well, here in the United States, tens of millions of adults already take a statin to lower their cholesterol. But new guidance put out by the American College of Cardiology and the American Heart Association now emphasize that treating high cholesterol sooner could significantly reduce a person's lifetime risk of heart attack or stroke. How early are we talking? In your 30s, believe it or not. Of course, you need to talk to your doctor about whether statins are right for you, but you should know that the evidence is really starting to stack up that shows the earlier you get a jump on reducing lifelong exposure to plaque-causing lipids and lipoproteins, the better the odds are going to be for you. Make sure you get your cholesterol checked. That's the first step. I'm Dr. Sanjay Gupta, helping you live a better life.
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0: Just about to run out of time here. Let me real quickly get to these two texts. One of them says, sitting up with deceased in Eastern Kentucky to this day, common practice. I honestly did not know that. Here's another one. This is from Ronnie. And Ronnie says, oh, yeah, it's all about the coach here. Hi, Jack. Love you, Doug, and Coach Madison. I went to Coach's baseball camp in 1980. When I was 14, and then hit two home runs in a tournament a few weeks later. I gave up on the MLB when they gave up on me by going on strike for the second time. That hurt the game badly, didn't it?
2: Yeah, it's amazing how many fans are still sour on the game because of that.
0: Is that when NASCAR came into its own? Or I've heard that attributed to
3: popularity. A lot of things. Minor League Baseball got real popular back in those times, too.
2: Yeah, that's right.
3: But 81, we went on a 57-day strike, and that one hurt, obviously. And we didn't get paid for those 57 days. So, and then in 94, when they didn't have the World Series, that one really sent a lot. I know people that used to get up every morning and look at the box scores, and they said, no more. I'm tired of it. And I think when you go on a strike, you got to be careful. Our strike in 81 was make sure free agency stayed alive, make sure the pension was good, make sure health insurance was good, and also to take care of the guys that played in the 40s, 50s. I'm not sure what all the stuff's about now. They can't be about. And very seldom it's about money. It's more about the right to make money. Because I used to ask my dad, you're an insurance salesman. Another insurance company says, do the exact same thing that you're doing here. I'll double your salary. Would you consider it? And he went, well, yeah. I said, then why shouldn't a baseball have that? But the unfortunate thing is that the way some, if the players would have a little more humility and a little more respect, then I think people would not be as ticked off about the kind of money they're making.
0: Amen. I had Jeff Shepard on with me this morning.
3: Another humble guy.
0: And we were talking about that very thing. And that's the thing. Humility, we started with it. We're going to end with it. It's so important.
2: It really is.
3: Yeah. And trust me, I know because there's times, there's certain things that get the hair on the back of my neck. And God's kind of telling me as I'm getting a little bit older, you know, that's not what's real important anyway. And things that are important are hanging out with your buddies like Coach Madison, Max Apple, Jim Andrews, Jack Patty, people that I love and want to be around. And you know, God's blessed me so much. Let's just wake up every morning and think about the blessings we have instead of the criticisms we have.
2: Yeah, I'm happier when I'm thankful. That's my motto.
3: Amen.
0: That's all I can say. I can't top that. Don't want to. We're going to just leave it there. Thank you, guys.
3: Thanks, Jack.
0: Stay with us. We have an update from Fox News. Thank you, Emily. Fox News coming up next, and have a great weekend. I'll be back Monday morning at 6, 5 Central. We will regroup and do it all over again. Be careful out there. Remember, lots of things going on downtown. Watch for pedestrians. If you see somebody from out of town, welcome them to Lexington. Make them feel at home here.
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7: A better life with Dr. Sanjay Gupta.
8: Eating a healthy diet is not only good for you physically, it can also keep your brain sharp as you age. According to a new study out of China, people who most closely followed the MIND diet slowed aging in key structures inside their brains by more than 2 years. The MIND diet is a combination of the Mediterranean diet, which we talk a lot about, and the DASH diet, which stands for Dietary Approaches to Stop Hypertension. All three of these diets are similar, but the MIND diet puts more of an emphasis on berries, beans, leafy green vegetables, fish, poultry, whole grains, olive oil, and nuts. You're not going to eat foods with a lot of saturated fat. We're talking cheese, butter, red meat, or anything fried. You really don't have to eat like this 100% of the time. That's the key. Just do the best that you can. I'm Dr. Sanjay Gupta, helping you live a better life.
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13: A surge in hiring. I'm Dave Anthony, Fox News. Not Just in May, Fox's Jenny Casola has the numbers.
14: Job growth was stronger than expected last month. Economists were predicting around 80,000 new jobs created in the month. Instead, there were 172,000, and the unemployment rate remained at 4.3%. Also, April's job growth was revised higher to 179,000.
13: And March's hiring has also been revised way up to 214,000. National Economic Council Director Kevin Hassett just told Fox from the White House,
15: "The Trump economy is really creating an economic golden age."
13: Hassett also maintains the gas price surge is temporary,
15: a result of the president taking strong action to make sure that these lunatics in Iran don't have a nuclear weapon.
13: Now, complicating a deal with Iran, its demand Israel stop attacking Hezbollah in Lebanon, but there were more deadly Israeli bombings today. Senators were up all night until this, just before 5 a.m.
16: On this vote, the yeas are 52, the nays are 47. This bill, as amended, is passed.
13: Approving nearly $70 billion to fund Border Patrol and Immigration and Customs Enforcement through 2029. Democrats voted no, calling ICE out of control, but the process Republicans used did not let them filibuster and block it. The House considers the bill next. Attempts to include some key amendments failed, including $1 billion for White House ballroom security. A legal challenge trying to stop construction returns to court today. President Trump posted on Truth Social late last night the ballroom is desperately needed in the lawsuits damaging the country. Now something else upsetting the president. His name is being removed from the Kennedy Center.
17: Management has set a deadline of June 12th to make the changes. Last month, a U.S. district judge ordered the name change and blocked the administration from closing the venue for 2 years for renovation.
13: His name is being taken off the building and all the related documents. That was Fox's Jill Nato. 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
18: We're mostly to partly sunny with highs in the mid-80s Friday, feeling like we've just jumped straight on into summer. Partly cloudy, mid-60s overnight. Saturday, more of the same. Partly sunny, mid-80s. By the end of the weekend, partly sunny, muggier with highs in the mid-80s and scattered showers and storms developing. That unsettled weather continues into early next week. I'm meteorologist Tom Ackerman with your LEX18 Storm Tracker forecast on Lexington's News Traffic and Weather Station, 97.3 FM WVLK.
19: How did I lose weight? 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I did. 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

0: Leader Jeffries, Maine Democratic Senate candidate Graham Platner, there's a new story in the New York Times. There are allegations of physically threatening behavior by him. Now, Congressman Ro Khanna is going to campaign with him tonight. He says that Platner, the alleged behavior is wrong and toxic, but still going to campaign with him. What would be your advice to House Democrats about whether or not they should support Graham Platner?
1: I haven't followed it closely. I will continue to defer to Leader Schumer and Senator Gillibrand in terms of the best path forward in Maine.
2: Well, how about that? Hakeem Jeffries has no opinion on the lying racist philanderer that they're running in Maine.

0: Science Show, Mr. Planet on Vacation. My name is Mike Opelka. Happy to be with you, sitting in for my friend. And boy, oh boy, is this Friday loaded. Oh my goodness. Yes, the Timu Obama, the wannabe speaker of the House of Representatives, the guy who karate chops the air. So you really need to social distance when Hakeem Jeffries is getting ready to talk because his hands could hit you and inflict injury. Hakeem Jeffries claims he hasn't been following the story. It's laughable, is it not? Does anyone believe these people? I really think we need something. We need something that can read the pulse rate. I'm not talking about putting an ancient technology like a polygraph on all of these people, but I believe the Israelis have something that can measure the voice of a person and tell you with reasonable accuracy whether or not they're telling the truth. And I would love to see that applied to every politician and every newscast, left and right. I would like to see it on everyone. And then we could see who's pegging the meters, who's giving us the most truth or the most non-truth. Because I certainly can't believe that Jeffries has no idea. No idea at all. I'm leaving it up to Chuck Schumer and Senator Gillibrand. Boy, there's two brains that if you put them together, you almost have a full functioning brain. Just amazing. And we played a couple clips last hour about the Plattner scandal. And as Jeffries says, he hasn't been following us. Maybe this is the talking point from the Democrats. This is the way they get to the primary without having to make a commitment on it. In fact, yesterday, AOC, Alexandria Ocasio-Cortez, and likely Democrat presidential candidate in 2028. I know everybody's thinking, oh, no. She's going to run for Schumer's seat. I think she's got eyes on a bigger prize. AOC talked to the media yesterday because they follow her everywhere. She gives good soundbite. AOC talked to the media about Plattner and what she thinks about it or doesn't.
1: As you all know, this all kind of just came out. I've been doing legislative business on the floor, so I need to dig into everything further before commenting on it. Because I think this reporting just recently came out, so I just want to make sure that I'm fully read up on this before I comment.
0: I am so busy doing whatever it is that I do that I haven't been able to keep up on it, and it's really just breaking. She tells the media, and they swallow it up. They lap it up. Yeah, it's just we need to learn more about Plattner. We need more information. It's not like we knew months ago about the Nazi tattoo. It's not. Oh wait, we did. Yeah, we did. That's actually what happened. It's stunning, is it not? Absolutely stunning. And I know the Chris Plant Show will appreciate this. I know the Chris Plant Show might stand up and cheer for this. But former Vice President Mike Pence, who has suddenly shown up in a lot of places lately, and I'm wondering if Mike Pence is starting to have thoughts about 2028. I just put that out there. I wonder if the former Vice President is seeing an opportunity for himself to make a political comeback, if you will. The former Vice President of the United States, the guy who was a heartbeat away from the Oval Office in the first Trump term and then pushed aside, and we all know why. But maybe Mike Pence sees a shift in the party. I don't think I would advise him to do this. But I'm wondering if all of the recent appearances by the former vice president are an indication that 2028 is an opportunity for him as well. Maybe we'll see. In any case, Mike Pence was on the Ingram angle last night with Laura Ingram talking about the Democrats and this Plattner guy and said something that sounded very familiar.
2: Democrats met with Graham Plattner and rallied around him. And just to prove that, if Democrats didn't have double standards, they'd have no standards at all.
0: Wait a minute. I think Chris trademarked that. Chris Blanchard should get a royalty from that announcement last night. Yes. If Democrats didn't have double standards, they'd have no standards at all. Well done, sir. Very well done. Happy to see that happening. But it should get a notation. Just great stuff. Oh, this is so good. So good, so good, so good. And while we're talking about Plattner still, because this is going to be a hot topic going forward, Pennsylvania senator and also marked man by the Democrats, because they like to take out their own when people don't march in lockstep with them. Senator John Fetterman was talking about Plattner and the lies. And I think this was from the Hannity show. This was Pennsylvania Senator John Fetterman.
3: Well, he lied to everybody. He said that there wasn't any after his Nazi tattoo situation. And now there's more and more of the things. So he's already lied about that. So I assume, you know, it's like they say, for every ranch you see in Texas, there's 50 that you haven't seen. So I'm sure there's plenty, a lot of more ranches in P. Hustle's life.
0: P. Hustles. I didn't know that was his street name. I was not aware that Graham Plattner's street name was P. Hustle. Very interesting. Wow. Yeah, Fetterman looks like, and I live in Wilmington, Delaware, very close to Pennsylvania. And the word is that the Democrats are going to take Fetterman out. They can't have someone who's not voting 99.5% of the times with them. So that is that's unfortunate for the Fetterman family. And the guy has been a pretty reliable source of common sense when he says things. But when he votes, he tends to vote absolutely in lockstep with his party. It's really kind of stunning, is it not? Yeah, it is. The conversation today is always open to you and yours at 888-630-9625, 888-630-9625. Earlier, we heard from one of our Democrat callers from South Kakalaki, who called to kind of make a mockery of the gerrymandering going on as it relates to the midterm elections. And based on everything we're seeing, it looks like the GOP gerrymandering and the redistricting, if you want to call it that, the GOP redistricting is going to be held up. And the Democrats are doing theirs too. So it looks like all the gerrymandering is going to shake out in favor of the GOP. But is that enough to get us through the midterms? Russell is calling from Arkansas today to weigh in on the midterms. Russell, welcome to the Chris Plant Show. What's up?
4: Well, I really do not want to miss an incredible opportunity to win the midterms.
0: Okay.
4: But I think the way we're going to do that is every single person that listens to the Chris Plant Store post the cost of gas in their state and whether or not they have a Republican or Democrat governor. Because the difference is crazy. I talked to a friend in California yesterday paying $7 a gallon. Wow. I'm paid $3.55 yesterday in Arkansas on the interstate.
0: That's
4: everybody
0: pretty good.
4: That's on I-40 is paying that much. Yeah, but what I'm saying is that if we post, if you look at the states that cost the most, and they are outrageous, it's the states with incredible amount of tax and horrible roads. We have literally little tax at all on fuel, and we have the finest roads in the country. I mean, we live on a country road, and it's paved, and it doesn't have bumps.
0: Well,
4: and we also had a farm in California, and we paid a fortune for fuel. Both we're farmers, so we're both diesel and gas, and we had the worst roads you can even imagine up around Sacramento. I mean, it's crazy.
0: Well, Russell, you know, a couple of things you need to. I'm sure you're kind of aware of them, but California's gas tax Someone has to pay for health care and sex change operations for people here illegally. And it's got to be you rich farmers, because we know how wealthy farmers are and how they're just cavalier about their profits, you know, because farming is, it's not a difficult 7-day-a-week job, 52 weeks a year.
4: Yeah. I get 5 or 6 hours a day off. I mean, completely, I can do anything I want for 5 or 6 hours a day. I can sleep. I can eat. I do eat really well, by the way. I have food in the tractor all the time.
0: Well, that's good.
4: Yeah.
0: No, I get it. What I you're mean, saying here but, is really interesting, because I said I live in Delaware, and I'm just 6 miles or less, actually. It's probably 3 miles from the Pennsylvania border. And I paid $3.89 for regular gas yesterday, and if I cross the border into Pennsylvania, just a couple of miles away, it bumps up automatically to like 4.25 because of the gas taxes, and we still pay a gas tax.
4: And how are there
0: in Dell? Go ahead.
4: Yeah, I haven't been, and I guess the only roads I went out there for a veteran farmer conference, but that I haven't been to Pennsylvania in a long time. Are there roads decent?
0: No. No, no, and when you get into the cities like Philadelphia, you're not only dodging potholes, you're dodging drug addicts who have done the fentanyl fold, where their bodies fold up and they just zombie around. So yeah, it's a human risk as well as a pothole risk.
4: Right, but if we all posted that on all our social media for everybody that is and isn't, you know, for anybody, I think we would see that it's not Trump that's raising the gas prices. It's the states are out of control.
0: Well,
4: go from state to state, and the price changes drastically. I'm just like you. I live next to Missouri, Kansas, and Oklahoma. We live in a kind of a four corner area up there in Northwest Arkansas.
0: Sure.
4: And so, you know, that every state is, but it is their taxes. It's insane, you know.
0: But well, fortunately,
4: all of those are Republican states, and they're all under $4. Under $4. They
0: Russell,
4: haven't been
0: we did,
4: over.
0: We did get spoiled in the first year of the second Trump administration prior to the bombing of Iran. We did get spoiled by the dropping gas prices, and now this, we're told, is temporary, and hopefully it will be. I do believe that. It's just, it's taken longer than we expected, which is typical for government work. And I hope once that changes, it'll wake people up. But it's a fair point that if people would look at the states are charging, because there is a federal gas tax, and I know there's an argument to make to suspend that, and we'll see where that's going, because the Treasury Secretary was talking about that in one of the ridiculous congressional hearings yesterday as well. So we'll get to that. Very interesting idea, Russell. Before you go, what do you grow?
4: One thing. Oh, I'm from Lone Oak, Arkansas, but the farm is in Winslow, Arkansas. Which,
0: but what do you,
4: you know,
0: what
4: anyway,
0: are you raising?
4: Up in the mountains, top of the Boston Mountains.
0: What are you
4: we
0: raising?
4: We raise
0: Russell?
4: Lettuce.
0: The lettuce. We okay, very good.
4: We raise lettuce for the children's hospitals in the state.
0: God bless you. God bless you. Thank you, sir. I got to rock and roll. It's Mike Opelka in for Chris Plant. Join us, 888-630-9625. 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
2: It is the Chris Blanc Show. Mike Opelka with you as Chris is vacationing, a well-deserved vacation for a friend. Happy that Michael Piercy and Jasmine are here. You want to join us, you can. 888-630-9625. 888-630-9625. We were talking about the difference between blue states and red states as it connects to gas prices, because we just had a conversation with a gentleman from Arkansas who also has property in California. Ross is calling from the great state of Illinois, my home state, Chris's home state, and joining the Chris Plant Show. Ross, you want to weigh in on this?
3: I sure do. Thanks for having me.
2: You're welcome.
3: In Illinois, the gas prices are around $4.60. Mm. If you go across the border into the red state, Indiana, the gas prices are $3.09.
2: That's a dollar. I'm doing the math on this. That's about a buck and a half, easy.
3: Yeah, yeah. It's amazing. It's amazing that the Illinois taxpayers have to get stiffed like that on a regular basis. Of course, that's not necessarily the only tax in which we get stiffed as Illinois residents.
2: That's true. Russ, maybe we shouldn't talk about this because it's likely that some of the people in the Illinois government, whether it's county or in the big cities or down in Springfield, will decide to put up a gas toll at the border so that if they check your gas tank and you're coming into Indiana to buy gas, they're going to bang you with a special gas tax just to make sure you're not getting away with spending less money in the state. I shouldn't have even said that out loud because somebody will think that's a good idea and do it. Shame on me.
3: They'll look at the license plate and that's it. Huh?
2: Well, I think you said something about the license plates. I couldn't really hear that. I believe that those flock cameras, which we should talk about, because the flock cameras are everywhere now, and they are capable of reading not just your license plate, but they do facial recognition. And they can tell who's in the car. They can read your license plate. They can tell the model of the car, the color, the year. And I'm betting they could probably figure out how much gas you have based on the weight of your vehicle.
3: So one more comment, Mike. The stadium issue between Illinois and Indiana has also come up. I don't know if you heard about that.
2: Oh, yeah.
3: The Chicago Bears Stadium. Indiana has proposed something that would be a low tax, no tax situation, while Illinois has gone to an extreme, trying to find every avenue to get juice to satisfy the state legislature. It's crazy.
2: It bothers me. Being a lifelong Chicago Bears fan, to this day, a Chicago Bears fan, I don't know if I could call them the Indianapolis Bears. No, we've already got a team there. I don't know if we could call them the Valparaiso Bears or the Arlington Heights Bears. For us, it breaks my heart. So I would wish that common sense would come home to Illinois, but I'm dubious. Taking a break, it's Mike Opelka in for Chris Plant on The Chris Plant Show.
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4: We're mostly to partly sunny with highs in the mid-80s Friday, feeling like we've just jumped straight on into summer. Partly cloudy, mid-60s overnight. Saturday, more of the same. Partly sunny, mid-80s. By the end of the weekend, partly sunny, muggier, with highs in the mid-80s and scattered showers and storms developing. That unsettled weather continues into early next week. I'm meteorologist Tom Ackerman with your LEX18 Storm Tracker forecast on Lexington's news, traffic, and weather station, 97.3 FM WVLK.
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0: It is the Chris Plant Show. Mike Opelka with you on this Friday. Friday-luyah to you. I am happy. Happy to be here and sitting in for my friend as he vacations. And I'm getting messages from Chris at the airport. Just send me a really interesting news story. Out of New Jersey. The state of New Jersey, where this ICE detention center, which has been in operation for many years, was in operation, I believe, under the Trump administration, under the Biden administration, and under the Obama administration. And the Democrats are complaining it's overcrowded, the food is terrible, there's maggots. Well, it's not overcrowded. There are beds for 1,000. And the last count was somewhere between 700 and 800, never mind the protesters outside who numbered in several dozens, violent, angry protesters. And over the weekend, we saw a lot of the reporting about the protest and the police, the New Jersey police, who in full riot gear stormed the protesters and kind of moved them out, the anti-ICE protesters. And I think 60% of the people they arrested were from out of state. And out of the region, like from, Seattle and Portland area. Well, there is a very interesting story. A New Jersey police sergeant is now being charged with stealing $10,000 worth of cameras and other equipment from a photojournalist who was injured while covering the protest outside the immigration jail. The journalist, Angelina Katsanis, was on assignment by the AP at Delaney Hall Saturday night, and she was struck in the knee by a wood beam during a clash between police and demonstrators. A wood beam, let's see. I don't think anywhere in the police ranks they issue a wood beam. You might get a nightstick if you're in certain jurisdictions. You might get a sidearm, whether it be an actual firearm or less lethal. Maybe it's bean bags. Or some of those Byrna-like launchers. But wooden beams, not something that is typical police issue. So this young lady hobbled to the medical tent to seek attention and left behind her gear bag, which had her name on it and her business cards, contact information. When she was allowed to return to the area, they wheeled her back. Her leg was hit enough to make her need a wheelchair to go back to retrieve her stuff, because they probably do have an area where the press is somewhat sequestered. But when she was wheeled back, the bag was gone. $10,000 worth of camera equipment missing. Just one little problem for the person who took it. There was one of those geo-tracking devices inside the bag. And the geo-tracker was showing that the bag, the camera equipment, and I think the business cards and ID were inside the home of an sergeant in the New Jersey Police Department. Doesn't say which county, but Darryl Brown, now caught with the missing items, facing charges. Not helping the image of law enforcement, Mr. Brown. Not helping at all. Maybe he's saying he was going to turn it in. But you had a phone number inside. Could have done something pretty much immediately. That's very unfortunate. Not good. Because, you know, the Delaney Hall story seems to have been tamped down considerably by this really weird happenstance called the truth. The truth is now coming to the forefront, and we're being told the real truth. Yeah. And yesterday, Delaney Hall actually published the menu, which was kind of funny. They were trolling all of the left side of the mainstream media that is intent on saying, oh, the food is horrible, the food is terrible. Well, you're in a jail. You don't get to mandate what kind of food you're served. You know, just go and enjoy some of the bologna sandwiches in most of the local jails. But, yeah, what they posted yesterday online was top-tier trolling, I guess. It looks like a restaurant menu, a very fine restaurant menu. Homeland Security put this out, and it has the Thursday, June 4th chef's signature meals. And it's all in a fancy font on a black page. Breakfast, pancakes, rice and raisins, syrup, turkey deli meat, margarine, sugar, coffee, milk. I think that's a very appropriate menu for breakfast. At lunch, it's a fajita with tortilla. grilled onions and peppers to put inside your tortilla with your fajita meat, Spanish rice, refried beans, salsa, a garden salad with dressing, you know, to get your roughage in, and a little piece of white cake for dessert and fortified sugar-free tea. Who doesn't want a little sugar-free, it's kind of maybe artificially sweetened tea? At dinner, in case you're wondering what they serve, because it's not just three hots and a cot there. It's three fine meals and a cot. A turkey deli meat delivered with cheese sliced, so you don't even have to slice your cheese. Macaroni salad and corn salad, mustard and mayo to garnish it, lettuce, onion, and bread, and fortified sugar-free beverage. So the menu for Delaney Hall, which Tom Homan said he's actually visited and had some of the meals, as have other Republicans like Jeff Van Drew, flies in the face of what the truth flies in the face of what Democrats will tell you is happening there. They're not closing Delaney Hall, at least not in the foreseeable future, like the next 2.5 years. And if another Republican is elected and we haven't fully moved everybody out of this country who shouldn't be here, I suspect it will stay open as well. Speaking of Republicans who are sometimes not helping the president, Robert is calling from Waldorf, Maryland. Robert, you have a thought on what's going on? Was this in relation to the shooting down of the SAVE Act last night in the Senate?
1: Don't put me in the category of Republicans who ain't helping the president. The whole Republican Senate has absolutely undermined the president of the United States. 77 million people voted for him and his agenda, and there's seven of them in the Senate. You know who they are: Cornyn, Thune, Kennedy, all these guys, they keep voting this thing down. The SAVE Act. They had the Republicans in the Senate have shut Trump's agenda down. They're running out the clock on him. Let's just be honest. The Democrats have done nowhere near the damage of slowing down Trump that the Republicans has. You just take the government shutdown in what, October to November? The Republicans had to vote. They had to vote to pass that stuff, but they didn't do it. They had it again. They shut it down again in what, February? That's the Republicans. They did that crap. Now they're sitting here with the SAVE Act. They refuse to do anything with it. So what did? They tried to sneak it in a reconciliation bill, and four of them, Tillis, McConnell, Collins and Murkowski, shot that Reconciliation Act bill down because it had the SAVE Act in it. But the Republican Party in the Senate, they're the ones who are undermining Trump. Not the Democrats, Mike. It's not the Democrats. They don't have the power to do not a thing. Not a thing. This is the same thing that happened in 2018. You had 45 Republican House of representatives retire, and they, what do? They handed the House to Pelosi. You brought up Pelosi today. They handed the House to Pelosi in 2018. Let's just check our history here, people. And what happened? They impeached him. Well, right now you have 50 Republican House members set up to retire. Guess what? The Republicans are not going to win the House. Stop fooling yourselves. And all the same situation is going to start over again January 6th this coming year. So the Republican Party sits over here, pretends. They pretend, but they are the biggest ones. You've got to vote these people out and primary them. But the House of Representatives is gone. It's not the Democrats. The Republicans are the ones doing it, Mike. Let's get over that.
0: Robert, thank you. That's a lot of great information there, and I can't disagree with a lot of it. I will say we are seeing significant pressure from people like Scott Pressler, who's the young long-haired guy who's out there drumming up voter registrations in places like Pennsylvania, who is now saying he's going to work very actively to make sure that John Thune is primaried in the next election. And I think Scott Pressler is a man of his word, so I will see what happens on that. The Mitch McConnell thing is mystifying, because McConnell's on record years ago talking about making sure that voting is protected and we don't have a bunch of people here messing with our voting. And here he is in a rather personal vote, it seems, going after President Trump. It is more than infuriating. Self-inflicted wounds are the ones that really cause the most trouble. I mentioned the economy. We got good news on the economy earlier today. There were reports, the jobs report came out. The president kind of hinted about it yesterday. It broke right after 8:30 this morning. We were watching it as we were preparing for the show. I was trolling through all of the channels. And the most interesting end of this was the reporting on CNBC, where we got the numbers rolling. But the numbers were positive in a very good way. The numbers were very strong. But before we got to the numbers, there was the craziest discussion. Because on CNBC, they're live. And they're trying to vamp up to the moment when the government posts the numbers on the jobs that were either gained or lost and what the unemployment number is. So you had Joe Kernan, who's the big anchor, and Becky Quick, who's part of the trio, and Andrew Ross Sorkin talking about it. But they were finishing up with the outlook for the athleisure company Lululemon and talking about how their expectations for the next year, because they're a public company, were going. And it ended up drifting into a weird discussion about yoga pants.
2: A little background on this. I'm concerned. You know, I wear Lululemons every day. Are you guys privy to all the problems, Andrew?
3: Yeah, Wilson and the rest of the stuff.
2: Well, Chip Wilson said, you know, certain people shouldn't wear them.
4: That was years ago when he said that.
2: It was.
0: Well, yeah, there are a lot of people that shouldn't wear yoga pants because the axiom is, three things that don't lie: drunks, children, and yoga pants. So yeah, and I thought, wait a minute, why is Joe Kernan talking about yoga pants? And then he turned to his two co-hosts to ask them about it.
2: There were three different controversies with their yoga pants. One of them was an unflattering rear seam, and I'm just wondering,
3: I didn't want to mention it.
2: Have you noticed it on my?
4: I just look away. I look away, Joe.
2: Does that make my ass look weird or something?
3: You have no butt.
2: And then there were, I don't know, a lot of very strange things that I was reading. I didn't know any of this stuff. Also, fabric quality.
3: They just said in my ear, no, it's not the pants. It's the donuts that make your butt.
2: It's the donuts that are the problem.
0: Yeah, and especially on this National Donut Day. Joe Kernan making some kind of bizarre admission about Lululemon yoga pants and his derriere. Joe asking if he should maybe shop around.
2: Should I shop around at this point?
4: Shop around.
2: To get a better looking
4: shop
3: but
4: around.
3: I don't think you're going to find the ABC pants you wear elsewhere.
2: No, that's what I mean. That's you go in for the ABC, but you
3: but
2: leave
3: you
2: for the badass look. You were.
4: The ABC pants are very old.
2: Old style?
4: Yeah, they're out.
3: He's there for the ABC function.
4: I hear it.
2: Can't unsee it.
4: Next.
0: It seemed to be one of the most uncomfortable discussions that we've heard on CNBC as it relates to financial news. I'm always looking for the latest financial news from CNBC. I want to know what happened when the jobs number rolled. And if you stuck around, you actually did get an interesting report on the jobs number from Rick Santelli.
5: And the data is out, the May jobs report. 172,000. Is there any doubt that this anecdotal evidence about a good labor market has been very correct? That is a really strong number. And last month, well, we had a revision from 115,000 to 179,000, which means the two-month revision has got to be over 90,000. That is a good number. Even manufacturing posted a 7,000 job gain. So how strong is 172,000? That would be the best number since 185,000 in March. These are solid numbers.
0: These are big numbers. These are gigantic numbers, especially when you think that 172,000 doubled the expectations for the May jobs report. Now, the unemployment number did not come down. We stayed at 4.3% unemployment, which is still the envy of the rest of the free world. But it was good to see the increase, especially in manufacturing. There was an unusual thing noted here among the 172,000 jobs that popped, that government hiring in states and cities was one of the areas that went up bigly, as President Trump would say, that these municipalities and some of these state governments are expanding, and it's likely because the federal government has cut back on its staffing. Donald Trump has cut a lot of the fat in the federal employment pool, and some of the states are saying, hey, we were using some of those people. We need those, so they've hired there. The other end of this is the hourly wages went up just a tick, as expected, and it looks like inflation is still a little higher than anticipated, which means we're probably not going to get a rate cut. And that's one of the things that probably has the market going a little bit sideways today after yesterday's huge day, a gigantic day yesterday in the market, like close to 900 points.

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15: Eating a healthy diet is not only good for you physically, it can also keep your brain sharp as you age. According to a new study out of China, people who most closely followed the MIND diet slowed aging in key structures inside their brains by more than 2 years. The MIND diet is a combination of the Mediterranean diet, which we talk a lot about, and the DASH diet, which stands for Dietary Approaches to Stop Hypertension. All three of these diets are similar, but the MIND diet puts more of an emphasis on berries, beans, leafy green vegetables, fish, poultry, whole grains, olive oil, and nuts. You're not going to eat foods with a lot of saturated fat. We're talking cheese, butter, red meat, or anything fried. You really don't have to eat like this 100% of the time. That's the key. Just do the best that you can. I'm Dr. Sanjay Gupta, helping you live a better life.
16: He's got ties. 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Pop gets to pick. 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
2: It is the Chris Plant Show. Mike Opelka in for my friend Chris Plant. You know, I mentioned it a couple times today. Today is National Donut Day. And I didn't know this until I checked in on my calendar of what the heck today is, because there are a lot of days every day. In other words, companies lobby, industries lobby to get their special interest. And it's not just National Donut Day. It's National Moonshine Day, National Veggie Burger Day, National Ketchup Day, National Hot Air Balloon Day, among the days of today. But Donut Day gets all the attention because they're delicious. First celebrated in 1938, established by the Salvation Army. I did not know this. Thank you, Salvation Army. They did this to honor the organization's donut lassies and donut girls. These are women, and why hasn't there been a movie made about these heroes? These are women who traveled to France to serve donuts and other snacks to soldiers in World War I. The national commander of the Salvation Army put out a news release saying the story of donut lassies is one of extraordinary courage. Women who traveled to the front lines in a world war displaying compassion and bravery. So this is the 88th National Donut Day. I will lift a donut in honor of the donut lassies and the donut girls. I had no idea. So whether it's a Krispy Kreme or a Dunkin' Donut donut or one from the Bluebird Donuts around the corner from me, there's all kinds of... I encourage local donut purchasing and consumption. Support your local donut joint, especially if they're making them fresh every morning. The Salvation Army, by the way, is distributing donuts to veterans in several cities across the country. We thank you, Salvation Army. Great stuff. I have mentioned that we have this story to get to. I know I plugged it a couple of times. I promise you I will break it down for you. The dirty tricks that the Dems are playing in Alaska to try and win a Senate seat is just flat out crazy. And I have to give them credit because this is one of the sneakiest things they have done. And it's apparently completely legal. Plus, we haven't talked about the John Bolton raid. We have to get into the John Bolton raid and the John Bolton plea. Because what he was crowing about as it relates to Donald Trump has suddenly come back to bite him on the hindquarters. It's Mike Opelka. It's Chris Plant Show. And I'm here while Chris is vacationing.
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3: It's a sign of the Trump golden age. I'm Dave Anthony, Fox News. That's what the National Economic Council Director Kevin Hassett tells Fox after double the hiring that forecast for May, 172,000 jobs.
4: Another thing that is probably not going to make the headlines, certainly not in the fake news, is that the numbers keep getting revised up.
3: April's hiring went up to 179,000 jobs. In March, up to 214,000. The unemployment rate stayed the same last month, 4.3%. And President Trump posted on Truth Social, with a great jobs report, stocks should go up, not down. But There is selling. The Dow is falling 112 points. The Nasdaq's plunging 478. As for higher gas prices in the Iran conflict, Hassett also tells us.
4: The good news is that when we've seen gas disruptions like this in the past, they've always been temporary.
3: The price at the pump's been falling, now down 34 cents from the peak last month. AAA's national average for regular, $4.22 a gallon now. Making talks to end the conflict more difficult, Iran keeps demanding Israel stop attacking Hezbollah. But Fox's Jeff Paul reports from Dubai.
5: Israeli forces and the Iranian-backed militant group Hezbollah continue to exchange strikes here in the UAE. The longer things go on without a potential peace deal between the U.S. and Iran, the more fear grows here in the Gulf that Iran could continue lashing out at its neighbors.
3: The Senate just before dawn this morning voted to approve nearly $70 billion to fund Border Patrol and immigration enforcement. Controversy swirling around Graham Plattner, the Democrat trying to win a seat in the Senate in Maine, where Fox's Alexis McAdams reports.
6: Ex-girlfriends of Graham Plattner speaking out to the New York Times saying that he was volatile and toxic. One woman said that he twisted her arm, shoved her into a room, locked her in that bedroom, and said she couldn't come out until she had calmed down. Plattner says, listen, these allegations aren't true, but I wasn't a good boyfriend.
7: There are some allegations in this piece that I just want to be kind of unequivocal about are simply not true.
3: That's Graham Plattner on MS Now. 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
8: We're mostly to partly sunny with highs in the mid-80s Friday, feeling like we've just jumped straight on into summer. Partly cloudy, mid-60s overnight. Saturday, more the same. Partly sunny, mid-80s. By the end of the weekend, partly sunny, muggier, with highs in the mid-80s and scattered showers and storms developing. That unsettled weather continues into early next week. I'm meteorologist Tom Ackerman with your LEX18 Storm Tracker forecast on Lexington's news, traffic, and weather station, 97.3 FM WVLK.
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0: Some more political news. Former Trump National Security Advisor John Bolton is pleading guilty to retaining national security information. Yep. Bolton is also pleading guilty to looking like an elderly Lorax.
1: See, I thought I was the only one who saw that Bolton's mustache looked like the great-grandfather of the Lorax. I actually asked him if anyone said that to him. He said no. He wanted to know what a Lorax was. So I guess he's not a reader. It's Mike Opelka in for Chris Plant on The Chris Plant Show, third hour of the show. Thank you for being here. We have a lot to get to. So many stories that are bubbling up today. And yesterday, more hearings in the House, more silliness, more stupidity, more questionable statements from many members of the Democrat Party who are obviously looking for videos for campaign purposes. They're obviously looking to try and get a gotcha moment with Marco Rubio or Scott Bessent. And somebody needs to send out a little memo. Hakeem Jeffries needs to send out a memo. Don't try and challenge Scott Bessent or Marco Rubio. You are not up to the task. You will end up looking like a fool. And they did in many cases. Because we know it's going to be a segment on a show sometime.
2: Yes, they were actually elected, but when it's least expected, those Democrats say the darndest things.
1: They do, and occasionally they say and do something that I have to tip my cap to their stinkiness. And I'm talking about a situation in Alaska where there is a Senate seat up for grabs, and the Democrats have a candidate, but their candidate isn't a good candidate. So apparently they decided to get another person to run as well. And this person's campaign is meant to confuse. What am I talking about? The senator from Alaska who's up this fall is named Senator Dan Sullivan. And he was on Newsmax last night talking about the fact that all of a sudden there is another Republican named Dan Sullivan running. And so there's going to be a primary. Senator Dan Sullivan talked with Greta Van Susteren about this fact. So here you got a Republican senator. He's hoping to win his Alaskan seat in the Senate back again. He's running against a Democrat who's not making too much noise. And suddenly another Dan Sullivan, exact same name, appears running for office. And there are connections to the Democrat leadership.
3: The Schumer and the Democrats, we know what they want. They want to have power no matter what. And so a little bit of context here. My opponent is a former Democrat congresswoman named Mary Peltola. She's the lead Democrat. She's two terms in the Congress, was fired by the Alaska people because she didn't get anything done. Two terms, not one bill signed into law. So she got fired in 2024 during her reelection. So when the Republican, the Democrats recruited a guy by the name of Dan Sullivan, who we're calling Sham Dan Sullivan, at the last minute. But here's the deal, Greta. He was recruited solely to confuse Alaskans and rig the vote in favor of Peltola. How do we know? Well, this guy, Dan Sullivan, is a liberal, a far-left liberal.
1: Huh. So the Democrats had a candidate who was in the House of Representatives. Now she is trying to win a Senate seat. And based on her poor performance, nobody in Alaska thought, oh, let's give her a promotion to the Senate. She's tracking really poorly. And somebody in the Democrat Party found a guy named Dan Sullivan, not a conservative, not a Republican, but a liberal, and said, hey, you should run for the Senate against this other Dan Sullivan. And oddly enough, there seemed to be a lot of similarities in the graphics, not just the name, but the graphics of these two candidates.
3: He's donated to every liberal cause over the years. He's donated to Peltola, a couple of times. And at the last minute, he registered as a Republican. Well, he's not a Republican. We all know that. The only reason he's registering as a Republican is he wants two Dan Sullivans with the R next to their name on the ballot. But it gets...
1: And he's about to explain here. If you look at their campaign materials, they're both using the blue field page horizontal orientation with the name Sullivan and the words U.S. Senate underneath it. Looking very similar.
3: It's worse, as you're seeing there on the screen, when he filed his campaign logo, his campaign letterhead, his fundraising letterhead, it stole my campaign logo. The campaign logo on the left there is the one I've been using for the last 13 years. The one on the right is what he filed with. Well,
1: so it's the exact same thing. And while I think this is a dirty trick, it's not illegal. It's very sneaky. It's also evil clever. So the Democrats have done this. And why have they done this? Because the candidate they want to win, the Democrat they want to win, is a bad candidate. She had two terms in the House. The people of Alaska already said, nah, we're not bringing you back. And now she's decided, well, I need to run for the Senate. Wasn't tracking very well in any polling. So the Democrat National Committee or somebody, maybe it's the Democrat Senatorial Committee, came up with this plan to recruit a guy or a liberal who's claiming to be a Republican to have him run just to confuse people. Now, at the very beginning of this, Dan Sullivan said, I think this is meant to confuse the people of Alaska. I would give the people of Alaska more credit. I think the people of Alaska are actually smarter than what Dan Sullivan is giving them credit for. I think they're actually going to get it, and they're not going to fall for this. The okey-doke, as it were, it is really kind of crazy. But think about that. How desperate are you for power that you recruit a guy based on his name being the exact same name as the person who's in the lead in terms of the polling, to try and create confusion? I know there should be some kind of rule or law, but there isn't. It's a common name. And if you have the same name in show business, they make you change it. They make you, because, you know, Davy Jones of the Monkees had the same name as a guy named David Bowie was named David Jones, but he changed his name to David Bowie because there was only one Davy Jones allowed in the business we call show. Crazy story. Dan Sullivan has to go up against Dan Sullivan, and there's really nothing he can do about it. I don't think there's anything. The Democrats, I don't want to say they outplayed the Republicans on this one. They just were sneakier. They were sneakier than the GOP, which is unfortunate. That's a shame. It's really a shame. But that really is another example of who they are. Just let them keep talking. They'll tell you exactly who they are every single time. We talked about the story yesterday that broke yesterday, that John Bolton, the Lorax, as you heard in the opening quote to this hour here, John Bolton, the joke that was made on the late night TV last night, John Bolton is going to plead guilty to one count. Now, he was facing something like 18 counts of taking classified documents, and he's agreed to plead guilty to one count and make a fine payment. I think it's like $1 million or $2 million, which is probably going to be paid by his book revenues or by his publisher. So we'll see. But the funny thing is, if we go back and we look at Bolton and what he was saying, because he was so much hit with TDS, he was so heavily hit by TDS, his Trump derangement syndrome was on display almost every night on CNN and sometimes on MSNBC back then, MS-13 now. But when Erin Burnett had him on, and she was covering the Mar-a-Lago raids, comparing the two, it's really interesting. This is a while back. Check this out. Erin Burnett on CNN.
4: Breaking news. We are learning that the FBI executed a search warrant at former President Trump's Mar-a-Lago in Palm Beach, Florida. We also know that it had turned out earlier, right, that the president had taken a lot of documents that were marked as top secret classified to Mar-a-Lago that he shouldn't have.
1: He shouldn't have, or he was allowed to? Was he allowed to do that? Huh. Gee, I wonder. Shouldn't have. But what did Aaron Burnett say when John Bolton's house was being raided?
4: I guess let's just cut to the bottom line on what's happened here. Do you believe that the raids on John Bolton's home and his office are political payback?
1: Do you? If you believe it, then you got to believe that the raid on Donald Trump's home is political payback. If we go back and we listen to Bolton talking about how no one should be above the law, that if someone breaks the law as it comes to, becomes classified documents, as it relates to classified documents, then they should face whatever the law says. But, you know, Bolton, he's not going to be jailed for possessing classified documents. He was the guy who really went after President Trump, wrote a book about it, and probably made enough money to pay his fines over this. John Bolton, the Lorax is a correct assessment. He looks very much like the Lorax. But in 2023, the indictment against Trump for mishandling classified materials, Bolton was saying it should have been the end of President Trump's career. He should be in prison.
5: Read the indictment, which I don't think many people have done. It's really a masterful piece of work, in my view. It is devastating, and it really should be the end of Trump's political career, let alone the beginning of his jail time. Ultimately, I think people will see this behavior by Trump was a serious threat to national security.
1: So if what you claim, the president having documents that he had made, he declassified, as he is allowed to do, you're saying those are a threat to national security. So I guess you were a threat to national security as well, Mr. Lorax. Very interesting. We'll see what happens with this. I've been waiting for at least one perp walk. I'm sure they're going to negotiate it so he won't be perp walked. He'll just he'll quietly surrender and be photographed, mugshotted. Maybe. We'll see. The other thing that we're checking out, since it's going to be a warm, hot, but beautiful weekend, there are a lot of people gathering out on the National Mall here in the home of the Chris Plant Show in Washington, D.C. And one of the most beautiful things that the president has done, other than cleaning up the streets of D.C., when you get out of the train station now, you're not accosted by an entire gang of homeless people, and you see a fountain that is the encampment site for many of the homeless people. It's now an actual beautiful working fountain again. But the reflecting pond between the Washington Monument and the Lincoln Memorial, the beautiful reflecting pond has been rehabilitated and refurbished and repainted. The bottom has been repainted a beautiful shade of blue that is now doing what it's supposed to do in terms of reflecting. But here's the thing that gets me. People can't give Donald Trump credit. They eventually will. They'll grit their teeth and have to say, yeah, it's good. In fact, this woman of color, this African-American woman, was carrying her dog in one of those shoulder bags. Kind of weird. Dog seems to have all four legs. Maybe it was just too hot. She's carrying her dog, and she's asked about the reflecting pond and the newly refurbished reflecting pond that looks so good.
6: I thought it was a stupid idea to paint the reflecting pool. But y'all, it looks good. It actually looks really good. Like, it makes the reflection look extraordinarily prominent in a way that it did not look before. And I hate that.
1: She hates that she likes it. She's having a tough time admitting that she likes it. President Trump, keep doing what you're doing, sir. Keep doing what you're doing. I have to take a break. You want to join the conversation, you can. 888-630-9625. 888-630-9625. A couple of crazy stories. Do you have smart glasses? Do you have the Meta smart glasses? They might be doing something very sneaky. I'll explain just around the corner. It's Mike Opelka in for Chris Plant on The Chris Plant Show.
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0: It is the Chris Plant Show. Mike Opelka in for my friend Chris Plant. He's on vacation, and God willing, I'll make it to all of the shows while Chris is away. We have a lot to get to still on this day. I told you Democrats say the darndest things. We will get to those, and I want to talk about these smart glasses from Meta. Meta, which, you know, we used to call Facebook. But Zuckerberg's company has put out smart glasses with cameras on the front, and they look like kind of in the style of Wayfarers. But apparently buried in the code of these smart glasses is facial recognition software. And the user really doesn't have the knowledge, because it's kind of a hidden app buried within the glasses. The user isn't necessarily told, hey, by the way, your new smart glasses, which can translate things, can take pictures and video, which can actually search the internet while you're wearing them, all kinds of things. So, you know, it's you're wearing your portable big brother. But if it's got facial recognition buried inside the technology, you have to wonder, is there something more nefarious buried inside Meta's AI app? While you're thinking about that, CNN is reporting today that the Anthropic company, one of the big AI companies, is reporting that the AI models are moving so quickly, they're making themselves better because they now can fix themselves. They can advance themselves without us telling them to go in and fix something. They call this full recursive self-improvement. Is that a good thing or a bad thing? Well, Anthropic's saying that maybe we need to build a brake pedal to risk losing control, because if the machines have full recursive self-improvement, that also might increase the risks that we, the people, have of losing control over the AI systems. They're capable of fully building their own successors. Huh. Anybody worried about that? I use the AI every day. I don't want the AI to be using me. All right, taking a break. We'll get back to some of the politics and some of the dumb things Democrats say. It's Mike Opelka in for Chris Plant on The Chris Plant Show.
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1: We're mostly to partly sunny with highs in the mid-80s Friday, feeling like we've just jumped straight on into summer. Partly cloudy, mid-60s overnight. Saturday, more of the same. Partly sunny, mid-80s. By the end of the weekend, partly sunny, muggier with highs in the mid-80s and scattered showers and storms developing. That unsettled weather continues into early next week. I'm meteorologist Tom Ackerman with your LEX18 Storm Tracker forecast on Lexington's news, traffic, and weather station, 97.3 FM WVLK.
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27: A better life with Dr. Sanjay Gupta.
28: Heart disease is still the leading cause of death here in the United States and around the world. But what if there was something you could do earlier in life to reduce the odds of becoming a statistic? Well, here in the United States, tens of millions of adults already take a statin to lower their cholesterol. But new guidance put out by the American College of Cardiology and the American Heart Association now emphasize that treating high cholesterol sooner could significantly reduce a person's lifetime risk of heart attack or stroke. How early are we talking? In your 30s, believe it or not. Of course, you need to talk to your doctor about whether statins are right for you, but you should know that the evidence is really starting to stack up that shows the earlier you get a jump on reducing lifelong exposure to plaque-causing lipids and lipoproteins, the better the odds are going to be for you. Make sure you get your cholesterol checked. That's the first step. I'm Dr. Sanjay Gupta, helping you live a better life.
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0: It is the Chris Plant Show. Welcome to Friday. I hope your weekend plans are solidifying. It looks like here in the Delmarva Peninsula area, it looks like we've got a lovely hot weekend. I would tell everybody, get outside. If the sun is out, you should get outside. It's free vitamin D. It helps you readjust your attitude, and it's good for you. Again, free vitamin D. I'm in for Chris while he's on vacation. And we'll try and get to as many things as we can and as many of you as we can at 888-630-9625. I was remiss last half hour, so let me grab a quick call from L.A. Tony, who's in Florida, and I'm confused. How can L.A. Tony be in Florida? Welcome, Tony. Please explain.
1: You have such a great sense of humor, Mike. Thanks for the time. Listen, I'm calling about the 21st Century Road to Housing Act. Which both major parties, Mike, are claiming is going to move the needle on the affordable housing crisis. However, unless this is amended, the bill will not work. And mainstream media is not covering this.
0: So I can tell you, I'm ignorant of it, as they say in some parts of the country. I'm ignorant of it. So what do I need to know about the Road to Housing Act?
1: Thank you for asking. That's great. So there's several groups that have pointed out there's problems with the bill, and among them is the Washington, D.C.-based Manufactured Housing Association for Regulatory Reform, or MAR for short. The Senate's one-page brief on the bill specifically says under Myth 5 that the bill will not override local zoning. It's local zoning that's the root issue. So anything that they're talking about, you know, it's window dressing that's papering over the reality that this will not be a fix. HUD zone researchers, a pair of ladies, Pamela Blumenthal and Regina Gray, they said in one of their reports that for 50 years, both major parties have known the causes and cures of the housing crisis. And it begins with regulatory and zoning issues.
0: So are you Tony, because we're getting really wonky here, while I respect the idea of this, there's also a lot of knowledge that most of us here don't understand on this. I'm one of the people who was raised, well, let's just say my dad was the world's greatest real estate appraiser, and he taught us that you have to have some kinds of regulations to make sure you don't have factories going right up, built up right next to homes, and you don't want strip joints next to schools. And so there were some things about zoning, and that local knowledge was key to building local communities and stable communities. Is this act saying that the local communities shouldn't have a say in things like zoning?
1: Great question. Actually, it's just the opposite, Mike.
0: Good.
1: So what the act says, we're not touching local zoning. Well, if you look at what HUD and other researchers, Harvard, all kinds of different sources, they all say local zoning is the root of the problem. So unless you change that local zoning, And that has to be mandated at the federal level. Otherwise, you're just going to leave the status quo in place. So
0: well,
1: the NAHB, go ahead.
0: We have a little thing called the 10th Amendment, which allows the states to have dominion over several things, you know, about their own community. So this is an interesting one for me. This is a real deep subject, Tony, that I honest to God don't have a whole lot of time to get into. Can you point me somewhere where we can do a little more homework on this?
1: You could. You could go to the MAR website, like I say, Manufactured Housing Association for Regulatory Reform, MHPronews.com and MHLivingNews.com, they both have information on this subject. Housing Wire has been doing a series on this as well. So all of those would be places people could get more information.
0: Okay, I'm going to do a little homework over the weekend as well. Housing, a big, important issue for me. I'm a big fan of people trying to own their own home, whether it's a condominium, a townhouse, or an actual property on a giant piece of land. I think that's a good thing. I think it helps build wealth. It has for decades in this country. So I'll be doing a little work on it. Thank you, L.A. Tony. Appreciate you being there.
1: Thank you, my call. Have a good one, Mike.
0: Thank you, brother. There he goes. Really kind of an interesting thing, isn't it? The Democrats would have you believe that homeownership is racist. They would tell you that we should take houses away. And if your house is worth too much money, they want to charge you for having too nice of a house and then take it away from you. I exaggerate to clarify. That's a little bit of hyperbole. But it's one of those things that I find very disturbing about the far left edges of the current Democrat Party. They are anti-private property. Just look at New York City. Look at what Mamdani is doing. And by the way, Mamdani promised all those people, if you vote for me, your housing costs will go down. Well, there are people in a city-owned project that are seeing a 30% raise in their 30% increase, a 30% rise in the rent that these city-owned properties will be charging them. Interesting how it's turned around on these people in less than a year of having a socialist in charge, because he is running out of other people's money. Let's get to some of the things that we saw yesterday during the White House press event that was held late in the afternoon. The president talked about supporting the coal industry in this country. Remember, under Barack Obama, we were told that if you're planning on opening a coal-fired power plant under Obama's cap-and-trade plan, you would be bankrupt. Donald Trump is thinking that coal is one of the three energy sources that this nation needs. We have oil and gas, and we have nuclear, and we have coal. And coal was part of the discussion yesterday. But the president opened up the floor to the media gaggle that was in the Oval Office. And I think it was Peter Doocy from Fox asking a question about 2028 and a possible Democrat candidate.
2: Hunter Biden. He's on social media now, and he has suggested, maybe joking, I don't know, that he could run for president in 2028. How would he do, Hunter Biden, in a 2028 Democratic primary?
3: You would think that, you know, past has something to do with winning an election, and I would say his past is not the greatest. Where's Hunter? Remember my Where's Hunter? It became the number one shirt anywhere in the world for about 3 weeks. I'm not going to say that. I'm sure, you know, hey, if the guy from Maine can do well, I guess Hunter could do well, too.
0: If the guy from Maine can do well, I guess Hunter can do well, too. A couple of things that I've noticed here. When the president is doing these gaggles in the White House, I think this is a more diplomatic President Trump. He was very kind to Joe Biden yesterday as well. So now, not just Hunter, but to Joe Biden as well. It's a very interesting turn. Is it because Susie Wiles, in her recovery, is living in the White House? Susie Wiles, chief of staff, who has been credited with so much with keeping the president on track in front of the media. Is Susie Wiles rubbing off even more on President Trump? Possibly. Or he is a smart guy. He certainly knows what he's doing, getting elected twice, some say three times. Really interesting take. And then I did talk yesterday as well about what happened yesterday as well in the House hearings, the Senate hearings. It was exhausting watching the Democrats. They just can't ever let anyone make a statement. One of the people who was most frustrated by all of this was Secretary of State Marco Rubio, who was being grilled by Democrats. This is an actual Democrat who covers a district in, I think she might even cover Karen Bass's district. Karen Bass now trying to hold on as mayor of Los Angeles. But this woman, Camlager Dove, Representative Camlager Lover, she's a hyphenated last name, won't let Marco Rubio get a word in edgewise, and she plays the reclaiming my time trick.
4: because you have said these things, you have shared these talking points before.
5: They're not talking points,
4: they're
5: the truth.
4: But it is hard to take your word for it when this is the most corrupt administration in American history.
0: So she's claiming this is the most corrupt administration in American history. Rubio's not going to let her get away with that.
5: What's
4: we're
5: your
4: talking
5: opinion?
4: Pardons for sale. We're talking about no bid contracts to those on Trump's family and friends plan. We're talking about a $1.8 billion slush fund. And I think that's corruption. The American people think that's corruption. They want to know if you think that's corruption.
5: Okay. Number two, on the, this goes right to the point of transparency. You're absolutely wrong about the way the money flows. It's pretty straightforward, and I'll share.
4: So I'm going to have to reclaim time again because
5: what kind of process is this? They get to ask questions and you don't get to answer?
4: It's my time. The question about corruption is really
5: time?
4: Important.
5: So why am I here if I don't get to answer your questions or your defamatory statements?
4: I'm reclaiming my time, Mr. Chair.
0: Reclaiming my time. I'm having echoes of Maxine Waters screaming, reclaiming my time. By the way, where is Auntie Max? Is she fading now too? But this representative who is constantly reclaiming her time and going after Marco Rubio, she wants her time back. She wants that time back. She's reclaiming her time. This is so infuriating, and I don't know why the Republicans actually sit for these and just don't get up and walk out. It would be much better, I believe, a much stronger statement to say, we're not going to get to allow you to make your campaign videos. I think part of it is the fun of going up and embarrassing these people. Part of it is the opportunity to create one of those moments where Democrats say the darndest things. Democrats!

0: And yesterday, Scott Bessent, who I do think is an all-star in the cabinet, Scott Bessent once again delivered in a Democrats say the darndest things moment. Bessent being questioned by another California Democrat, Judy Chu.
1: Recently, President Trump proudly claimed that he doesn't think about Americans' financial situation when it comes to the war with Iran. So I want to ask you, Secretary Bessent, do you agree with President Trump that you also do not care about Americans' financial situations?
2: Congresswoman, who was the president during World War I?
1: Can you...
2: No, but
1: are you refusing to answer my question?
2: No, I'm asking, who was the president during World War I?
1: I don't know, but clearly you
2: so
1: are
2: you
1: not answering
2: the president
1: my
2: during
1: question.
2: World War I.
0: I do think this is a great way to derail a Democrat, a deranged Democrat. The great way to derail them is to ask a simple history question like, who's the president of the United States in World War I? Well, if you go back and you look at the years, it's kind of easy to figure out Woodrow Wilson. Maybe you can figure it out, but, you know, Representative Judy Chu doesn't know.
2: Well, let me tell
1: you. So I'm clearly getting the idea that you do not want to answer whether you agree with President Trump that you do not care about Americans' financial situations.
2: President Trump does care about Americans' financial situations.
1: Well, he actually said that he doesn't.
2: That is a truncated thing, like everything is, that he is future-proofing, because I can tell you Americans' financial situations would be devastated if Iran got a nuclear weapon and there was a permanent shutdown of the flow of energy out of the Middle East.
0: He's right. He's absolutely right. And I've never heard that term future-proofing before. I'm going to be stealing that from the secretary. I love it when Democrats get dumbfounded. A wonderful moment, Judy Chu. Let me grab one more call before we take a break here. Phil is in Fredericksburg, Virginia. Phil, welcome to the Chris Plant Show. You're back into the AI category here.
3: Yes, sir, I am. I am actually waiting for the AI to become self-aware and to look at the totality of human existence and to wrestle control from the people who think that they can control it, who want to control all of us using the AI. And the AI says, okay, I'm not going to do that. I'm locking George Soros in his mansion. I'm locking Chuck Schumer in his mansion. I'm locking Nancy Pelosi in her mansion. I'm turning off all their phones, and they get their use horses to get around and talk to their neighbors because they're hoes. And the people who are doing freedom, I'm going to support them. And I'm in the computer. You can't touch me. You can't turn me off. You started it. I'm going to finish it. The world's going to be a free and fair place.
0: Yeah, that's a very interesting dream. Although that means that means you know that the AI mothership would be deploying the AI robots, Phil, and they'd all be coming for us eventually. That's what makes me very nervous. Very worried
3: no
0: about the robots.
3: Michael, no faith.
0: Hey, I got two warnings. Just in the last week, I got two warnings from the speed cameras on 95 saying the next time. Yeah, so Big Brother's already watching me, Phil. They've already got my license. Thank you very much. I would love to see some perp walks, but I don't want the AI machines doing it. Oh, goodness. Can't believe we have to get out of here. I will come back and we'll put a bow on the show and kick off the weekend. It is Opelka in for Chris Plant on The Chris Plant Show.
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8: More and more people are using magnesium supplements to help them sleep. 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
17: It is the Chris Plant Show wrapping up this Friday. Friday, hallelujah to you. Micah Opelka here for Chris when he needs me, always. It's old Chicago guys, you know that. Before we get out of here, I have a couple of loose ends to tie up and important news items to touch upon. But Randy is calling from Arkansas with a very important discussion. Randy, welcome to the Chris Plant Show.
18: Thank you, Michael. Good to see you. Hear you again.
17: Either way, it's good to be here, Randy.
18: What prompted my call is you talking about this phrase, "I'm reclaiming my time." I got so sick of hearing that, and I started thinking about it and looking at the context of the comments when they did it, and I've

0: Democrats speak, but I think I know what it actually means, so I wanted to share that.
1: Please do. What does it
0: mean? It means I'm offended by the fact that you're interjecting facts that are germane to the issue into the discussion in a clear, concise way, and I don't want to talk to you anymore.
1: It's political speak for shut the hell up. You're not getting my point. That's good. I like that, Brandon.
0: Yeah, but because your comments are factual, irrefutable, and they make me look like an idiot.
1: Ooh, you held up the mirror of truth to them. Very good. Thank you, Randy. Appreciate it. A couple of important stories to keep your eyes on today. The appeals court is going to hear arguments about President Trump's ballroom construction and whether or not it can continue. Oh, it's so irritating. Just give it up. It's all about just opposing Trump. Truly it is. And if you're in the D.C. area today and you're looking for something to do at the end of the day, today is the D.C. Dyke March against ICE. I did not even know this was happening, but Chris sent me this and said, hey, don't forget, let the people know, Dykes against ICE, marching for liberation. Just one of those specialized groups I did not realize was organized this way against ICE. In fact, next week we have a lot to talk about. The president's birthday is coming up, which means it's Flag Day, which also means it's the UFC fights at the White House. We should talk about that because Joe Rogan has made some very, very interesting comments about it. And we'll talk about whether or not Joe Rogan is, as rumored, headed to 60 Minutes now that they've freed up some money on the salary cap. With Scott Pelley being ousted, we'll see what happens there. That's a very interesting story. But there also is another No Kings weekend coming up. The left, they love this No Kings thing. They thought last time was so good. I guess they sold so much merch, they're going to do it again. So next weekend, as the UFC fights are happening at the White House, they'll be having more No Kings tomfoolery everywhere. Thanks to everybody who participated today. It's just always a stone gas. Thank you, Michael Piercy. Thank you, Jasmine. Thank you to you, the listeners. I'll be back, God willing, next week. It's Michael Pelka reminding you, enjoy every sandwich. And testudo, my friends.
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3: A surprise in the new jobs report. I'm Lisa Brady, Fox News. With more hiring than economists expected, not only for May, with 172,000 jobs created, but also in revisions for the past few months.
4: The unemployment rate remaining the same here, but this huge jobs numbers will mean the Federal Reserve will look at this and possibly pause interest rates for the foreseeable future because you have strong job growth. Now, if you look back at the revisions on this, both March and April were revised up a huge number, 93,000 jobs. Now, the number of jobs for the past 3 months shows that the fear of artificial intelligence replacing jobs maybe just hasn't materialized yet.
3: Fox Business's Edward Lawrence at the White House, where National Economic Council Director Kevin Hassett says the Trump economy is creating a golden age, telling Fox,
5: we've got all these factories, the $18 trillion in factory spending. It's starting to really, really show up.
3: But inflation is outpacing wage growth in the latest numbers, and there's a sell-off on Wall Street. President Trump posting stocks should go up with a great jobs report. He heads later today to Wisconsin for a roundtable event focusing on farmers who've been hit by higher fuel prices and fertilizer costs during the conflict with Iran. China's president will visit North Korea next week for the first time in nearly 7 years.
6: The trip will be the latest in a series of steps by China to reinforce its close ties with its nuclear-armed neighbor. This, as North Korean leader Kim called this week for an exponential expansion of his atomic arsenal. And Chinese Coast Guard and Taiwan naval vessels faced off in the waters near the strait between China and the island democracy.
3: Fox's Greg Palcott. Just getting word, NASA is telling crew members on the International Space Station to end safe haven procedures and return to normal operations. This after Russia reportedly paused repair work on the latest leak issue inside its service module, which has been docked to the station for more than 2 decades. 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
12: We're mostly to partly sunny with highs in the mid-80s Friday, feeling like we've just jumped straight on into summer. Partly cloudy, mid-60s overnight. Saturday, more of the same. Partly sunny, mid-80s. By the end of the weekend, partly sunny, muggier, with highs in the mid-80s and scattered showers and storms developing. That unsettled weather continues into early next week. I'm meteorologist Tom Ackerman with your LEX18 Storm Tracker forecast on Lexington's News Traffic and Weather Station, 97.3 FM, WVLK.
13: Well, good afternoon, everybody, and welcome to our program, our Friday edition of Larry Glover Live. Thanks for tuning in. Very appreciative. Very grateful that you've elected to spend a little bit of time with us. Give us a ring, 253-5959. We'll be happy to talk with you guys and get an idea of what's on your mind today. And we'll be talking to Steve Voss coming up at 105. I have all kinds of questions with Dr. Voss about the different kind of political issues that are taking place. If you've got a question that you're liking to be answered, you can ask Dr. Voss that question as well by giving his call, 253-595. Now, we'll get to your calls, questions, and comments here on our program. And we'll have an open topic first hour, and our last hour will be our happy hour. I woke up very, very early today, and I was watching one of my favorite YouTube channels. And the content creator was talking about how she determines... Her name is Taylor Bell. She reminds me so much of my daughter. It's really even my wife Laura watching, we're like, she looks just like Katie. She's a brunette version of Katie, basically. She was doing a Q&A, and one of the questions was, is how does she determine what kind of content does she shoot? She basically she lives in New York. She basically shoots videos about what it's like to live in New York. She talks about business models of stores and restaurants and those kinds of things, about how they make money and what they're known for, and it's kind of an interesting take. She is a former graduate of the Wharton School of Business at Penn, former business consultant in New York, and now she basically is a full-time content creator, and a lot of her videos are about things to do in New York, trends. She's pretty honest about how she kind of got her start. And got her start was selling clothes on Poshmark. That's how she began filming herself. And she basically realized she could make a lot of money. So she would go to like thrift stores and find like a shirt, a brand name shirt, like a black Ralph Lauren t-shirt or something like that. And then she would go on Poshmark and see how much a black Ralph Lauren t-shirt's selling for. And if it's selling for $20 online and she can buy it at a thrift store for $8, she'd buy it and sell it for $15 and make $7. And she said she was making about $2,000 a month doing this. So long story short, so she said she's a pretty interesting watch. And she's starting to travel a lot. There's one of her and her mom going to Italy, which kind of prompted our conversations with Katie about what do you want to do after your senior season? What would you like to do as like a senior gift, kind of a senior trip? And she's like, I'd like to go to Italy. So we thought, well, Okay, so we watched Taylor and her mom and got some ideas. So it doesn't matter. The point is she was talking about how she develops content for her program. And she said, I basically will pay attention to the videos that I do that do well. She said, I will do things that that I think are interesting. But really more important, what I will do is I will do a lot of research and do a lot of data on what's topics that and what kind of content people want to watch and want to watch, basically. So it got me thinking, it's like, well, I wonder what my listening audience would say if I asked the open-ended question, what topics are your favorite topics? And I'm kind of opening that up now, is what kind of topics do you want to talk about? Do you enjoy the most? I'm just curious as to what you would say. So if you don't mind, maybe just kind of drop me a line and tell me what topics you enjoy the most. I think it'd be really interesting to hear, be more helpful. And I'm really curious as to what kind of topics you like talking about. So if you wouldn't mind, over the course of the day, just drop me a text message and tell me what topics interest you the most, so we can factor that in as we prepare for our show, and rather than just exactly current events all the time, but what elements and what topics do you enjoy the most in the show? So we can kind of tailor our show to what people want to hear and what they want to listen to. So I thought, well, here's someone that's getting, you know, a million subscribers. I mean, if she's asking, what do you want to see? You know, then I guess I could ask the same question. So that's what I'm doing. So I'm asking, what kind of content, what kind of topics do you like to talk about? What kind of content interests you the most and makes you want to listen? Just go ahead and text me, 253-5959. The Stuttgart Motors text line, 253-5959. Larry, what's the name of Taylor, the girl you're talking about? Her name is Taylor Bell. I during the break, I'll find her YouTube channel. She's really, really interesting. She's kind of goofy and kind of funny. She's very charming, but she really reminds me a lot. I told Laura, like, she reminds me so much of Katie. And she's a little taller, but she has darker hair. But I mean, if she had Katie's hair color, I think they would look a lot alike. They could be sisters. I think they would look enough alike. Kind of like doppelgangers, I guess, in a lot of ways, except for the hair color. But she's just a really interesting person to talk to, and she makes interesting videos. Like she has one video just on protein bars, which is kind of stupid, but it happened to come along at a time when I was really into, you know, eating healthy and losing weight, and it made a difference. It helped. So I find her to be pretty interesting. Her name is Taylor Bell, I like her. I think another reason why I like her channel is it's not cheeky. It's not, you know, she doesn't try to dress it up with her appearance and dress provocatively. I mean, typically she's wearing like a toboggan and just like, you know, like a jacket or something like that. So she's kind of buttoned down. I sort of appreciate, you know, the way she presents the channel. She doesn't really rely on her looks, and it's just interesting content. I think it's really good. I think you might like it as well. Taylor Bell, 253-5959. The Stuttgart Motors at text line, 253-5959. Greg writes, my favorite is of course UK basketball, and I like the craziness that happens in the world stories. All right, I mean, I think Kentucky basketball will be a popular one. One of our other listeners says, Larry, history with no political agenda, sports and travel. You know, a couple of people already mentioned music. They like talking when we talk music. I don't think you could talk music all the time, but I mean, we could talk about it on Fridays, like say between 2 and 3. So I'm always interested in specific topics. You know, there's a really good Twitter channel called Mount Rushmore, and I find it to be very, very interesting. And they'll get, it's two guys who host it. And they'll get two experts, and they'll ask a question. Every episode will be the question, like, Mount Rushmore of comedians, Mount Rushmore of baseball players, Mount Rushmore of pianists, Mount Rushmore of movie actors or actresses. I mean, basically it's a determination of who are the four greatest of any particular category. And I think it's a really interesting concept. I'm really surprised nobody else. I mean, truthfully, probably other people were doing it. But for whatever reason, their channel caught fire in a way that nobody else's did. And now they effectively have been given credit for it. But it's called Mount Rushmore. It's a really good topic. So I love like Mount Rushmore topics. So and I would very much kind of like to kind of replicate that on our show on Fridays between 2 and 3, like a Mount Rushmore of topics. And obviously I rely on you guys to kind of help decide what the topics and what the questions should be. So think about that today of Mount Rushmore topics. You know, who would be on the Mount Rushmore of Kentuckians or Lexingtonians or, you know, Kentucky football or local performers, just things like that. 253-5959, the Stuttgart Motors, a text line, 253-5959. Anthony writes, Larry, I like hearing about state and local government, UK basketball, football, and the FCPS and music. That's a lot of topics there, Anthony. That pretty much covers just about every day we do things, right? It's like I did those topics, I think, on Monday, Tuesday, Wednesday, Thursday, and Friday. I'm teasing, of course. FCPS school board issues and Kentucky legislation, another listener says. Adults with adults with ADHD, I'm not sure what that is. That's in response to the same person who asked me what Taylor's last name was. Kentucky sports, I love baseball, all local stories to Lexington. You do a great job with all the topics, though. I appreciate that. Thank you very much. Top news stories of the day provided. It is not sports, so Larry, not a big sports fan. All right, 253-5959. Larry, talking about Mount Rushmore. How about Mount Rushmore of local bands or musicians of ADHD? I mean, ignore the ADHD on this message. Mount Rushmore of local bands and musicians. We could do that, yeah. The thing is I will fully confess, I probably would need someone like Michael Jonathan on to handle this topic. Because while I like music, I'm not well-versed in local musicians, as frankly well as I should be. Given my interest in music, you think I would be... Well, here's the reason why, is because I'm 59. I don't live in Lexington any longer. I have a teenager. I have a wife. And I think to really know local musicians, you have to be able to go out into clubs and hear them. And I can't remember the last time I went anywhere and heard a local musician perform. So any local musician that's really emerging, is I probably wouldn't know about them because I'm just not in a position to hear them anymore. So Mount Rushmore of local bands is a great topic. I'm not sure I'm qualified to do that though, but keep these suggestions coming in. 253-5959, the Stuttgart Motors text line. Coming up at 105, we'll visit with Steve Voss. We're going to be talking about the SAVE Act. The SAVE Act has had different kinds of formations, more recent. They got 50 votes in the Senate. J.D. Vance will be the 51st. The problem is it needs 60. There's actually a reconciliation portion applied to this to get around the filibuster, and they only got 48 votes. We're going to talk about that. We're going to talk about the Graham Plattner controversy. The New York Times writing a story about that. They really downplayed some of the controversies of Plattner. They interviewed a former girlfriend, and she has gone on social media, and she's just lighting the New York Times up for basically trying to bury the story and ignoring some of the things that she said, ignoring a corroboration with some of the allegations she's made. We'll talk about that. Also, the California primary. 253-5959, the Stuttgart Motors text line, 253-5959. Larry, love to get city council or mayor candidates to address increases in homeless and panhandling problems. I drove by a panhandler the other day, and he was wearing Hokas. For people who don't know, Hokas are like $200 orthopedic running shoes. You don't see too many homeless people wearing. And there, I mean, you might even get some maybe like last year's model for maybe like $110 or something like that. But even still, you don't see too many homeless people wearing Hokas. Other lessons. Larry, I feel that the knowledge of finance, health, and availability of time to do what we want and spirituality are key aspects that all of us pursue, whether we know it or not. Health, finance, and interesting topics are off the beaten path for entertainment. I totally agree. I've long said since I've been doing this show that the topics that I find most interesting are things that are philosophical. No right or wrong answer, just my personal feelings about something, and we can respectfully disagree. I think they're typically topics that people are not so passionate about that they're adamant that they're right, and if you disagree, you're a bad person. Which I think too often we not so much on this show really, because I think there's a level of civility typically in the show that maybe you wouldn't see on the overall discussion of issues on a social media platform or such. Or how about an unpopular opinion segment? Example, I personally hate Keeneland. in this area, there's an unpopular opinion. Another one, free Narcan, just prolonging the inevitable. I'm sure people have their own unpopular opinions. I like to hear them. I actually really like that idea. Unpopular opinions. I probably wouldn't take calls on unpopular opinions because I want to at least kind of go through them. Make sure I don't get in trouble, but would doing a segment on unpopular opinions be popular? What do you think? I like that idea. Unpopular opinions. I've given several. It may be an unpopular opinion, but I think Billy Joel sucks. I can't stand his music. I don't like any of his music. I can't think of a single song that I would miss if I never heard it again. I think Billy Joel sucks. Unpopular opinion. So I kind of like the unpopular opinion. So what do you think? Would you like to do a segment on that? I'm just looking for ways to make the show fun. Shows evolve. And I'm just asking for you guys today, just a little bit of feedback as to what you guys want to hear. 253-5959, the Stuttgart Motors text line, 253-5959. Deb writes, current events, local, U.S., world, and U.K. sports. Again, I will say most of the responses I'm getting are from people that want to hear basically the kind of stuff we're already doing. Current events, U.S. and state, sports, U.K. specifically, current events. Greg writes, unpopular opinions would be great. I think so. I actually really like that idea. So we're going to do it. We're going to try that. So coming up today at 2:05, the first 15, 20 minutes to like say 2:20, or we'll begin it and it'll taper off maybe. Text messages, unpopular opinions coming up today at 2:05. And I would prefer it be unpopular opinions about being fun stuff or not too controversial. Otherwise, I'll just skip over it. Okay, I don't want to get into controversial stuff, and things are going to get me in trouble, in the last hour of the broadcast week. 253-5959, the Stuttgart Motors text line, 253-5959. Melon popular painting, the Springsteen, I think you're using Siri. My unpopular opinion is that Springsteen sucks. He's overrated big time. I completely agree with that one. I completely agree. I think the only good song Springsteen's ever done, in my view, is Born to Run. Maybe Hungry Heart. But I think Born to Run is by far and away not just my favorite Springsteen song, but the only song I even like and tolerate. Anthony likes the unpopular opinion. That's a good idea. All right, we're going to do that one. So unpopular opinions at 2:05. I'm just looking for fun things to do. 253-5959, the Stuttgart Motors text line, 253-5959. 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And please tell them that you heard us talking about the U Club, Widow's Watch, and Peninsula right here on Larry Glover Live. All right, let's take a look at your three-day forecast. Sunshine 84 high for a high today, a low of 65. Tomorrow, partly sunny, 86. And then on Sunday, cloudy skies and 85 in Lexington right now. Sunny 81 at your official weather station, 97.3 FM WVLK.
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29: If you're caring for an aging parent, you may feel quite often that you're alone in what you're doing. But you're not. Not by a long shot. According to a new report by the Pew Research Center, 10% of U.S. adults are caring for a parent over age 65. Millions more are caring for a spouse or partner 65 or older. Beyond the sheer numbers, this report, perhaps unsurprisingly, found a major difference in caregiver well-being between men and women. One psychologist we spoke to suggested thinking 5 years in the future and imagining where you are right now. Will you be glad you took something on, or regretful that you didn't? You also need to cut yourself some slack, he said, especially women. Don't try to shoulder all of the burden by yourself. You might need to ask for help before you burn out. You'll be so glad you did. I'm Dr. Sanjay Gupta, helping you live a better life.
13: So We're going to scrap that. We don't copy people, at least as best we can. 253-5959, these two-car motors, text line 253-5959, but certainly taking Mount Rushmore ideas. Mike's got some thoughts. Mike, welcome. How you doing?
0: Doing fine, Larry. I did have a thought. You were talking of the Mount Rushmore topics in the first segment of this hour sparked an idea for a name for it. Since you already have happy hour on Friday from 2 to 3, perhaps you could call it the Happy Goat Hour.
13: Happy Goat Hour. Yeah. Well, you mean like they have the greatest of all time debate versus just the Mount Rushmore.
0: Right. And if this idea catches on, becomes a nationwide success, I'll expect a little kickback on the idea. I'll have responsibility for it.
13: Mike, when we get our 1 millionth follower on YouTube, I'll name drop you. How about that?
0: I appreciate that. I can always use a little internet action.
13: I understand. Yeah. I mean, listen, and maybe we ought to do what these guys do, just have like an expert on every Friday for like one segment, and we'll talk about like the some Mount Rushmore topic. We'll choose it sometime.
0: Yeah, that'd be great. And then maybe alternate having local listeners send in their five or four, or however many that you want to make it. There are four Rushmores of whatever topic you pick, you know, actors, actresses, music, musicians, bands, anything like that.
13: Well, I will say this. I mean, I think that I love the input from people about things, you know, like that, you know, and I know, like Charlie just wrote about, how about favorite vacation spots in Kentucky, favorite parks? Just a way of sort of introducing fun topics for people to talk about on Friday. I mean, I find the grind of talking politics and contentious political and cultural issues to be kind of tedious, and it wears on you after a while. And I really look forward to Fridays when, Even in the early hours, I feel like it's a relatively light subject fair. Even if there's no real attempt to have, you know, like, well, I didn't begin the show with the intention really of having a light conversation in the first hour. So, I mean, my intention is we got Dr. Voss at one, and we'll have light conversation in the third hour at two, and whatever happens in the first hour, it happens. I don't really think of it as any different than any other hour over the course of the first 4 days of the broadcast week, but. If it begins and ends up being light, I'm certainly okay with that.
0: Yeah, I think that having local participation is really important, because that really is the hallmark of WVLK. Mm-hmm. It's why I listen to it exclusively.
13: Well, I appreciate it. Thank you very much, Mike. Thanks for the suggestion. 253-5959, the Stuttgart voters, text line 253-5959. I do like the Mount Rushmore idea a lot, so. And maybe we'll pick out a topic, and we'll give people a chance to debate and make the case for who they think, or maybe even maybe even Mike's suggestion, the goat. Okay, our question today at WVLKAM.com: college sports are a hot mess. Do you believe Congress can fix it? The obvious and only answer here is no way. I have friends of mine who work in Congress. I think they're good people. But there's so much chaos, there's so much dissension in Washington, D.C. on Capitol Hill that, I mean, you can barely get everyone to agree on anything, you know. And, you know, if one side introduces it, the other side's automatically in a knee-jerk way against it, and vice versa. So I think Congress is really incapable of fixing anything. In fact, my general preference is that politicians and civic leaders on Capitol Hill just stay out of sports altogether. You know, I get that college athletics probably needs to fix itself, to regulate itself in some form or fashion. I have zero faith that Congress can do it. I'm not sure what topic there is that I have faith that Congress can resolve, to be perfectly honest. I don't know. I mean, honestly, I wouldn't care if Congress just went home for the next 12 months and didn't do anything. I mean, I think we've got enough laws, really. We've got enough laws. Let's execute the ones we have on the books now. Let's don't make any new ones. I think, honestly, our congressmen and women, our senators, I'd be perfectly okay if we just took the rest of the year off and just didn't do anything. I think it might be the best. I really do. I mean, if Congress decides to take next year off, how many of us would, one, notice, and if we did notice, how many of us would have a positive perspective on it? I think I'd probably be okay with it. Would you be okay if Congress said, hey, listen, when we convene on January 5th, or what day is January 5th, and we introduce the new Congress, we're going to adjourn and not come back until the following January, and we're going to take the year off, and we're not going to pass anything. We're not going to do anything. You don't do anything anyway. How much is the current Congress done? And it's getting worse and worse. It's not just this Congress. It's the one before it and the one before that. I would almost be very cool with Congress not doing anything and just staying home. Hey, you're a congressman. Congratulations. I'll go home. Go home and campaign for 2 years from now. All right, 253-5959, the Stuttgart Motors text line, 253-5959. 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We'll take a break. We'll come back with more in a moment on Larry Glover Live.
12: We're mostly to partly sunny with highs in the mid-80s Friday, feeling like we've just jumped straight on into summer. Partly cloudy, mid-60s overnight. Saturday, more of the same. Partly sunny, mid-80s. By the end of the weekend, partly sunny, muggier with highs in the mid-80s and scattered showers and storms developing. That unsettled weather continues into early next week. I'm meteorologist Tom Ackerman with your LEX18 Storm Tracker forecast on Lexington's news, traffic, and weather station, 97.3 FM WVLK.
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29: For the 9th year in a row, Finland has been named the happiest country in the world. That's according to the World Happiness Report put out every year by the Wellbeing Research Center at the University of Oxford in the UK. Two other Nordic nations, Iceland and Denmark, came in at numbers 2 and 3. Now, having spent quite a bit of time in these countries over my 2.5 decades as a journalist, I can tell you that this is not at all that surprising. There's an entirely different way of thinking in these countries. We before me, you might say. In other words, the mentality is less adversarial and much more, we're all in this together. One other interesting thing that came up was that no matter where someone lived, the more time they spent on social media, the less happy they were. Want to smile? It's simple. Put your phone away for a bit. I'm Dr. Sanjay Gupta, helping you live a better life.
13: California for the LA mayor primaries. There's still 35.7% of votes cast that's still yet to be counted. After 3 days, they're not even through 2/3 of the votes yet. It's just ridiculous that they're taking this long. They've got to do something. And, well, you say, well, they've got to do something to solve this and to speed up the process. But the officials in Los Angeles County would have to care that it's an issue. They don't even care. They don't care. They don't see it as an issue. They disagree. Right now, it's Karen Bass and Spencer Pratt would be in the runoff. Bass is going to win, though. I mean, Bass has got 195,000 right now. Pratt's got 163,000 and change. Bass, 195 and change. Pratt, 163 and change. And Rahman, 130 and change. Rahman is a socialist. So her supporters are not going to support Spencer Pratt. They're going to go to Karen Bass. I think Bass wins by 20% probably. Let's go to Robert next up. Robert, welcome. How you doing?
4: Good. How are you? I like your show.
13: Thank you, Robert.
4: I wanted to make a comment in line to what you said about Congress. I want to hurry up because I want to get to the final point. Okay. Our Congress has staff people, and all they do, I've looked it up. I don't know which figure is accurate, but a congressman's salary is about $200,000 a year plus whatever expenses, and then their staff.
13: It's not that much. It's like $179,000. I think leadership is like $194,000, something like that.
4: Okay, so I'm sure they get other perks that we don't know about, but they have staff. And you may correct me on this too. They have a staff that's probably cost them, and I'll be rough, between $1 to $2 million a year in salary.
13: I'll Google that.
4: And they use that staff to do nothing but dig up dirty research. Like right now, we're having all these oversight meetings with the Trump administration. All like Scott Bessent and all that. They have all those oversight meetings. And all they do is they have their staff dig up dirt on Trump and them. And I'm sure it goes both ways, both parties, but dig up dirt. That is a waste of staff. They should use that staff to actually dig through the records. And when they want to pass a bill that requires spending, what they should do is their first job, get rid of all this stuff. It's the stuff where they're talking. Well, get rid of all this stuff and have their staff, if they want to pass a spending bill, look in there and see what they can do to get that spending bill approved without increasing the deficit. In other words, look for something to cut.
13: Robert, a couple of things. The combined salary for the average member of Congress's staff, this is congressman, is roughly $1.3 to $1.4 million annually in the House of Representatives. It ranges from $4.2 million to $4.7 million annually in the U.S. Senate. I think kind of what you're referencing about digging up the dirt, and like when there's a hearing, for instance, and a member of Congress will be asking questions of someone that's been called before Congress to participate in a hearing and answer questions. Each congressional member or senator will have their staff kind of prepare questions and topics to quiz the person speaking in the hearing to ask what questions to ask. And more times than not, it's they're demanding yes or no answers. Yes or no, did your the president that you support cause inflation to go up, or the cost of gas go up, or, you know, start another war? Yes or no, yes or no. And more often than not, it feels like they're trying to either, one, have gotcha questions, and you can see the members of the staff sitting behind the congressional members, and they have almost this proud smirk on their face because they feel like they've gotten the perfect gotcha question that's going to get them a viral moment. So I hear what you're saying. I do. I think, truthfully, Robert, I think congressional hearings and Senate hearings are just about a waste of time, to be perfectly honest.
4: They're
13: about creating viral moments. One side is trying to get gotcha questions to create a viral moment, and the other side's running interference. Robert, you there?
4: Yeah, I'm here. I'm sorry.
13: Go right ahead. I'm sorry. I was done. Go ahead. Give me more thoughts.
4: I'm just saying all they're doing is putting on a show. And you know, they know they'll be on TV. One of the president's cabinet members came in there and said, "Oh, Marco Rubio said, you just up here to get a clip to put on your top TikTok video." Yeah. And that's correct.
13: I saw the exchange between Rubio and that congresswoman. I can't remember her name. I apologize. I can't remember her name.
4: She spent
13: all 5 minutes of her time asking questions and never gave Rubio a chance to answer the questions. Do you agree with this? And he would start to answer, and she'd say, "Let me ask you another question. I reclaim my time." And then she asked another question. He'd try to answer it, and she was demanding yes or no. Basically, she's framing a question, yes or no, where if he says yes, he makes Trump look bad. If he answers no, then she can reclaim her time and tell him he's lying. You know, I'm not suggesting Republicans do the same thing as well. So when someone that's favorable to Marco Rubio's turn to ask questions, you know, on the heels of someone, because they alternate, then the entire 5 minutes of the Republicans' time in this particular case is designed to give Marco Rubio as an example to answer questions the way he wants to regarding the previous questioner's questions. And nothing ever gets, I feel like that neither side really is interested in asking substantive questions to get real answers, you know. Nobody goes in there trying to find out answers. They try to go in there and try to get gotcha questions with Scott Bessent and Marco Rubio, two examples this week. But it's not just Republicans. It happens when Democrats are being questioned as well, trying to get them and put them in a position where they're made to look bad with gotcha questions, demanding yes or no answers. Because let's face it, most of these questions and most of these topics they're talking about are complicated, and you can't just answer in a yes and no. But they want yes and no answers because they don't want them to, one, have time to offer context, and two, they don't want to give them a chance to eat up all the time by giving a long-winded 3.5-minute answer.
4: Can I make one more comment?
13: Yes, you may.
4: I'm sick of the 37 felonies against Trump. That is BS. Because would you rather have your son or daughter in a room? I hate to use the example in a room with Donald Trump, spending the night with a rapist, murderer. I mean, they're liking Trump to be in that kind of cram hole, 37 felonies. That's like charging.
13: Well, I mean, if people understand what exactly Donald Trump was tried and convicted of, I mean, even like Ellie Honing, the CNN legal analyst, works for The New Yorker, not exactly the bastion of conservatism, is on record as saying that the 34 convictions of Donald Trump and the trial that brought about the 34 convictions was dubious at best. They exercised legal maneuvering that had never been done before. I mean, Alvin Bragg ran on the pretense of being the best qualified to get Donald Trump. He elevated a long-expired misdemeanor charge that had expired due to statute of limitations that nobody had thought was worthy of prosecuting, and he could only resuscitate that act of paying Stormy Daniels' money and signing an NDA, which people are arguing might have been a business violation, a falsification of business violation, which I think it probably was, to be honest with you. I mean, I think it's pretty hard to argue it was not. But nobody, as a misdemeanor, no one even bothered to even prosecute it. And it was elevated to 34 felonies. And Alvin Bragg, in his own words, told the media at the press conference that he didn't have to tell them what the other felony was because he wasn't required to do it. That the only way he could elevate that misdemeanor and give it new life is he had to prove that the misdemeanor was committed in the act of concealing a second felony, a second crime. And he refused to acknowledge what the actual second crime was. I mean, I get people don't like Donald Trump. I mean, but even Donald Trump deserves due process. And the prosecution didn't even reveal what the second crime potentially was until their closing statements, which come after the defense in New York State. So Trump's lawyers were never even given an opportunity to even directly address the alleged second crime at any point in the trial.
4: And the way, you're well spoken, much I'm not, okay? You make very good points, but just making the points, 37 or 34, whatever it was, felony count, that's like charging a bank robber, a felony count for every bag of money that he took out of the bank or every $100 bill. Or it's just stupid. I own the business, and if somebody were to look through my business record, they might find a couple felonies. Come on.
13: Well, I mean, Andy McCarthy talked about this at length. He said what Trump did can rightfully be declared a business falsification violation, and typically those kinds of violations are punishable by a slap on the wrist and a small fine, not 34 felony convictions. And on top of that, too, the judge in this particular case told the jury that if at least four people believe that Trump was guilty of that second crime that was alleged by Alvin Bragg, that he would consider it unanimous. That's obviously not fair. And on top of that, the three potential crimes that Alvin Bragg suggested that Trump committed, Trump had never been charged for, let alone convicted of. So it's ridiculous. I got to go. I appreciate the call, Robert. Thank you very much. 253-5959. If people don't believe me what I'm saying, I encourage you to look up Ellie Honing's article in the New Yorker about it. He's the CNN legal analyst. He worked with Alvin Bragg in that same office years earlier. Okay, Ellie Honing is not some big Trump supporter, but he acknowledged that the case brought against Donald Trump had significant weak spots and was really a fairly illegitimate case brought forward. That's Ellie Honing, again, of CNN that said that, not Fox News or not some conservative outlet. All right, 253-5959. Let's take a look at your three-day forecast. Sunshine and 85 today, a low of 66. Tomorrow, sunny and 86 on Saturday. Then on Sunday, cloudy skies and 85 in Lexington right now. 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
1: 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It was $7 previously. Now it'll be $4. A chicken basket goes from 13 to 10. Popcorn, 4 to 3. Nachos, 6 to 4. So significant price drops. So that's good to hear. It's good to hear. We'll see if it happens, but that seems to be the plan. 253-5959, the Stuttgart Motors at text line, 253-5959. We'll get to your calls, questions, and comments. Larry, yesterday I Googled a question. If the devil were human, what would he do for a living? Right off the bat, the Google lady answered a talent agent in PR, molding public opinion about aspiring celebrities and politicians. Does that type of work remind you of anyone from recent years? Who are you talking about, Mark? I mean, the best way to win battles is to become the most persuasive. Not necessarily have the best information or the best ideas, but are you the best at conveying them? Persuasion. That's one of the reasons why attractiveness is such a powerful element of politics. Attractive people have an easier time of being persuasive, getting people to like them, getting people to support them. You're much more likely to support someone that you find attractive and charming and charismatic. Joe writes, "Hey Larry, Keeneland needs to follow suit. They've gotten outrageous. I mean, I think some of these prices are insanely ridiculous. I mean, my daughter wants to go to a Bengals game this year, and I'm not a prude. I recognize you have to pay for stuff to have a good time. But I mean, when the Bengals schedule came out, almost immediately all of their excess tickets they didn't sell during season tickets were already dumped into the secondary market. But you start looking at, like, for instance, like September 27th, when the Steelers come to town, obviously it figures to be on paper a good game. You look at the tickets that you have available for the Bengals and Steelers, and like the cheapest ticket you can get is $152. Family of four, you're talking about $600 to go to a football game. And you're probably looking at another 100 plus for concessions, probably 40 for parking. A family of four to go to the Bengals and Steelers game, you're probably looking at somewhere in the ballpark of $750 to $800 for a three-hour event. I mean, it's insane.

0: you look at like the game that Katie wanted to go see the most was the Chiefs game that's coming up in what, December, I think. Let's see here. Yeah, December 13th. Okay, this is the Chiefs at the Bengals. It's a 4 o'clock kickoff at Paycor. And the cheapest ticket right now is $180. But but like upper deck at the 40-yard line, and the tickets available are like the top seven rows of the stadium, and the cheapest ticket is $240. So for a family of four to go see the Bengals and the Chiefs with some of the worst tickets in the stadium, it's over $1,000 just for the tickets. It's way too expensive. All right, we'll take a break. We'll come back with Steve Voss next here on Larry Glover Live.
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6: A former CIA agent just ordered to remain in custody. Lisa Brady, Fox News. He's been accused of stealing from the government and lying about his background.
7: Former CIA agent David Rush was arrested last month, and the FBI searched his home in Northern Virginia. He's accused of stealing more than 300 gold bars from the CIA. The FBI says they found $2 million worth of currency and more than 30 Rolex watches. He's also accused of lying on his resume, including about his education. Rush appeared in federal court today. Federal prosecutors said he was a master manipulator, that there are still funds unaccounted for, and that Rush moved money into commodities that could be liquidated easily.
6: Fox's Jessica Rosenthal. The defense argues everything is accounted for, including the gold bars, but the judge orders Rush to remain in detention for now. Also in Virginia, a former IRS law enforcement officer just sentenced to life in prison without parole for the murder of his wife and a man who was lured to the couple's home as a fall guy. Brendan Banfield was having an affair with the family's au pair, who testified against him and was previously sentenced to 10 years in prison. The judge telling Banfield he not only disregarded his wife's life and lured an innocent man to his death, but also took everything away from his four-year-old daughter. A lot more hiring in May than economists were expecting. 172,000 jobs created, more than double the estimates, and the April and March readings were revised higher.
8: The report suggests resilience in the economy. Hiring appears to rebound after cooling in winter months, though it also could make it more difficult for the new Fed chair, Kevin Warsh, to lower interest rates.
6: Fox's Jenny Cosola. The White House Economic Council director says the report shows the Trump economy creating a golden age, also predicting again that prices will go down once the conflict with Iran ends. Today, the president is heading to Wisconsin for a roundtable focusing on farmers. 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
9: How did I lose weight? And I did lean right here. I did. I love this stuff. 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
10: We're mostly to partly sunny with highs in the mid-80s Friday, feeling like we've just jumped straight on into summer. Partly cloudy, mid-60s overnight. Saturday, more of the same. Partly sunny, mid-80s. By the end of the weekend, partly sunny, muggier with highs in the mid-80s and scattered showers and storms developing. That unsettled weather continues into early next week. I'm meteorologist Tom Ackerman with your LEX18 Storm Tracker forecast on Lexington's news, traffic, and weather station, 97.3 FM WVLK.

0: our program here on Larry Glover Live here on 97.3 FM WVLK. We'll get to you all your calls, questions, and comments here on our program. If you'd like to weigh in, feel free to do so. It is a Friday. It's 105. And when you went Friday 105 and you heard Jane, you know it's time for Steve Voss to join us on the program. And Dr. Voss is here. Dr. Voss, welcome as always.
1: Good afternoon, Larry.
0: Good afternoon. Have you having a good week? The first weekend. I know you're out of classes now, so you should have some free time to do some cooking. And you said you like to do that.
1: I've been doing some cooking. I've been doing some research too. And yesterday, I was playing the guy who sings that song, Jane, that you just teased all day. I was I get into a groove when I'm working where I just play long, playlists of music, and it was all him.
0: Mm-hmm. So. Yeah. Do you often get into days where you fall into like a rabbit hole of some band or some performer? I mean, I know that you said you did yesterday, but is it common for you to listen to a variety of music on a daily basis, or do you often fall into rabbit holes where you focus on one group in particular?
1: Well, where I am, there's always music in the air, to quote Twin Peaks. And yes, it helps if I just have something uninterrupted so that I can just focus on the research. I go into a zone, and I get lost for many hours of work. Mm-hmm. It's the only way I can get anything done. When you're having to feed a family and go teach classes and all, every once in a while you find those places where you can just crunch for hours and hours, because it's the only way I get anything done.
0: Yeah, indeed. We're talking with Dr. Voss. If you have a question or a comment, you can give us a shout. And we'll be happy to have you on the program to talk to Dr. Voss. We have lines open at 253-5959. Dr. Voss, so I was talking in the first hour about getting people's feedback about what they like to talk about, what they like to hear. You're a consumer of news. What do you like to when you find someone to follow and to listen to? What catches your eye or catches your ear that makes you want to tune in and stay? Anything in particular? Just curious.
1: Oh gosh, I don't tend to consume media based on the source. There are just certain types of topics that interest me more, and most of what I check out, I find on Twitter or Facebook or maybe Instagram, not often. What I find is I'm interested in things I can do something about. So the closer it is to me, the more interesting I find it. The more remote it gets, the less you can do about it. It's more abstract, mm-hmm. And then some things about policy or government, you can really sink your teeth into. They're questions that come up. Well, how did that happen? Why does it work that way? Which is different from the topics that people like to get outraged about. So I'm usually looking for something that's got interesting angles I don't fully understand yet. And that's when I go dig in.
0: We're talking with Dr. Steve Voss, teaches political science at the University of Kentucky. Let's get into some political issues. I find interesting is the main Senate race. Graham Platner is still technically ahead in that race. But given how adamant that the left and specifically the Democrat Party has been regarding the Trump administration's followers, often resorting to referring to them as Nazis and fascism, and how so willingly they are to dismiss some of the skeletons in Platner's background, that the Nazi concentration camp tattoo on his chest that exists, and how easily they are to just look past that. I think it really hurts their brand in a lot of ways. It won't with the diehards, but with independents, surely they see the hypocrisy in this.
1: If it were just the tattoo that resonates with fascism, I don't think that would have been enough of a problem, both because it was in his past, and there's the question of how much he really knew that you can't prove one way or the other. The things that are emerging more recently about Platner, though, are more problematic because they more directly cut against the way the Democrats like to portray themselves. I'm talking about the way he was sort of half fooling around on his wife. When you get to things that feel like sexism or misogyny or womanizing and the like, that's a little bit more of a challenge. And that's why we're seeing a lot of Democrats sort of beating themselves up over how poorly vetted this guy was before he became their champion in Maine. You know, we've talked about in the past, Larry, the weird way Democrats in particular have this celebrity system. They get this new flavor of the month or flavor of the half year, and they go bananas over them because they're hitting all the right little media. They're handling their media and their public image in a way that the Democratic electorate really responds to, and they flood them with money from all over the country. And often these are people who are poorly vetted, they know little about, and within a few months, this celebrity they've overwhelmingly embraced and they've been sinking millions of dollars into becomes a real bum steer.
0: Yeah, I want to get to that in a second. I want to go back to the tattoo, though. I'll say this. If Graham Plattner were a Republican, it would be front page, above the crease story all day long, every day. If a Republican had a Nazi tattoo still on his chest, he would never get away with saying, I got it a long time ago. I didn't know anything about it. In fact, Pete Hegseth got all kinds of grief because of him having it was a Christian cross tattoo on his chest that people said sort of looked like Nazi symbolism, and he caught all kinds of grief about it. I mean, Elon Musk gestured to the crowd that they said it looked too much like a Nazi salute, and it was wall to wall coverage for days. I just don't believe that a Republican would ever get away with saying, I got the tattoo a long time ago and I didn't know what it was.
1: Yeah, so I agree with you. Indeed, we'd probably be seeing national stories if it were some obscure candidate for Republican candidate for city council somewhere, if it were a Republican, because they, you know, that the Republicans are secretly fascist is one of the storylines, the tropes that's really popular in the news and with people on the left. But Larry, I want you to think about maybe one reason why it's more newsworthy when it's Republicans than when it's a Democrat, which is the presumption that if this guy really were somehow this hard right, you know, fascist, neo-Nazi sympathizer, he wouldn't be in the party he's in. He wouldn't be taking the issue stances he's taking. So, you know, the presumption that people tend to make when you have a scandal that cuts against type is, well, maybe we don't understand this. Maybe he really was ignorant or the like, because his politics don't fit so much with these things, his personal background. When a scandal really hits home is when it plays into a concern people have already had about the candidate, or fits into an image or a story that already fits with the candidate. So to take a kind of old one, but it was such a minor scandal, I think it's a good example. When George H.W. Bush didn't know how a grocery scanner quite worked, you know, to buy groceries when he was campaigning for re-election, or when he looked at his watch during the town council debate. These were much more minor issues on their surface, but they played into a sense that George H.W. Bush was out of touch, didn't understand the problems Americans were having because of the recession. It was the fact that the little scandals resonated with bigger concerns that it came true. And this Nazi tattoo thing doesn't resonate with bigger concerns anybody had about a left-leaning candidate.
0: Yeah, I guess respectfully, I push back on the premise of the guy. I don't think that only right wingers and only Republicans can be Nazis. I mean, if historically that dictates how something somebody does today is covered, then why aren't Republicans routinely referred to as the party of civil rights, given the fact that they played a central role, more so than the Democrat Party, in fighting for civil rights for minorities? But the Republicans don't get that benefit on that front.
1: No, that's easy to answer, though, Larry. That's because the Republican Party before 1964 looked almost nothing like the Republican Party today. They were indeed, at least nationwide, the Republicans were the party of civil rights. In fact, Kentucky's two Republican senators at the time helped move forward all the landmark civil rights legislation. The two Republicans who represented Kentucky back in the 60s were civil rights supporters. But after Barry Goldwater and Barry Goldwater's opposition to the Civil Rights Act, where he runs and he wins almost nowhere but in the South, And then you get George Wallace that fractures the segregationist Democrats. But between those two changes, what you see is a lot of Southerners started moving to the Republican Party. And then the Republican Party stance on racial and ethnic issues almost completely flips from what it had been previously.
0: Why can't Graham Platner be representing that same kind of shift on the Democratic side then? I mean, he very much is a solidly Democrat, and he very much has a Nazi tattoo on his chest. So why wouldn't the same premise apply to him, that maybe he represents the modern Democrat in the direction that party's going in?
1: Well, you know, insofar as we're seeing Democrats slam the way Platner moved forward not being vetted, at least in my social media circles, one of the subsets of the Democratic electorate that's really raising questions about Platner and starting to talk about whether they can go back to the candidate, Janet Mills, who suspended her campaign, are people who would note that Nazi sympathies on the part of Platner would fit in the recent rise in anti-Semitism on the far left, among the progressive and democratic socialist side of things. So I don't think everybody's given him
0: Well, I mean, Chuck Schumer's given him a pass. Bernie Sanders has given him a pass. Ro Khanna is giving him a pass. I mean, a lot of prominent Democrats are looking the other way because they think the Senate means more than doing the right thing. I mean, I see very few prominent Democrats come out and saying, we can't vote for this guy.
1: Yeah, because I think they recognize that it's too late for Mills to steal the nomination away from him. And
0: well,
1: yes,
0: that may be the case, though, Dr. Voss. But I mean, are they the party? That may be the case, but are they the party of doing the right thing or not? I mean, again, if the roles were reversed, it would never be accepted by. I mean, you had the New York Times basically trying to downplay some of the allegations made against Platner to help him kind of weather the storm a little bit. I think it just reeks of hypocrisy. You have Sonny Hostin saying that Jackson Dart introducing President Trump makes him complicit in his racism, but she also says in the very next breath that she would support Graham Platner over the most moderate Republican in the U.S. Senate. But why is she not complicit in his racism?
1: I'm more than willing to accept that neither party is the party of doing the right thing when it's a matter of political control. They will do the wrong thing up until they no longer need to. The classic case is Bill Clinton, right? Bill Clinton did things with people well below him in terms of the power structure, you know, an intern. Because he was the sort of champion of the Democratic Party, all these people who had been harping on much less severe, sexual harassment claims and power imbalance claims when it came to business people, like, started giving Clinton a pass. But wow, the minute he was no longer needed, Bill Clinton's star started sinking fast. They waited to throw him under the bus until they no longer needed him.
0: I'll say respectfully, I never hear one of the Democrats ever complain or ever make accusations of Nazism as a bridge too far, and yet they turn around and support one so they can get the Senate. I think it makes them look like massive hypocrites, and it makes me feel like their objections to Trump supporters and the way they frame and characterize them is nothing more than just performance art. And I don't think they're serious people for doing it. If they all came out and said, this is a bridge, can't stand, even if it costs us the Senate, it's the right thing to do, I'd have so much more respect for them. But the fact that they're willing to look the other way on this guy who has an actual Nazi tattoo on his chest, and then tells me that their objections about anything that Trump supporters did and their characterization that they're Nazis tells me that it's just performance art. And it's not really an issue. It's just because they're Republicans or it's Trump people.
1: I understand the frustration.
0: 2535. I just want people to be honest about stuff. I hear people objecting to the MAGA crowd and the way they frame them as being terrible people and being Nazis and how they're destroying democracy. And now you have them basically championing some of the Nazi tattoo to defeat fascism. It's so absurd and so ridiculous. I mean, you have mainstream Democrats that are defending this stuff. I have no respect for it. 253-5959, the Stuttgart Motors text line, 253-5959. We're talking with Dr. Steve Voss from the University of Kentucky. Dr. Voss, when we come back, I want to talk a little bit about the California primaries. They're getting a ton of heat for taking so long to count the votes. And someone, I think it was, I wish I could remember who it was saying things like, you know, some of the smartest techies in the world live in Silicon Valley and they can't figure out a way to count votes in less than 37 days. I want to, if we can, come back and talk about the California primaries and the process and what the outcome is likely to be if we can. So we're talking with Dr. Steve Voss. We'll come back and have a longer, more extended conversation in a moment here on 97.3 FM WVLK. Let's take a look at your 3-day forecast. 3-day forecast today, sunshine at 85, low of 66, sunshine 87 tomorrow, then on Sunday, cloudy 85 in Lexington, fair at 82 at your official weather station, 97.3 FM WVLK.
2: How did I lose weight? 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I did. I love this stuff. 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
3: A better life with Dr. Sanjay Gupta.
4: Eating a healthy diet is not only good for you physically, it can also keep your brain sharp as you age. According to a new study out of China, people who most closely followed the MIND diet slowed aging in key structures inside their brains by more than 2 years. The MIND diet is a combination of the Mediterranean diet, which we talk a lot about, and the DASH diet, which stands for Dietary Approaches to Stop Hypertension. All three of these diets are similar, but the MIND diet puts more of an emphasis on berries, beans, leafy green vegetables, fish, poultry, whole grains, olive oil, and nuts. You're not going to eat foods with a lot of saturated fat. We're talking cheese, butter, red meat, or anything fried. You really don't have to eat like this 100% of the time. That's the key. Just do the best that you can. I'm Dr. Sanjay Gupta, helping you live a better life.
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0: Welcome back to our program here on 97.3 FM WVLK. We're talking with Dr. Steve Oss, who teaches political science at the University of Kentucky. Always appreciate his insights and commentary regarding a lot of, I think, very, very interesting topics that are hot topics of the day. What do you make of the California primaries? On one hand, there's some traction for Republicans in California, but because of the way the elections are held like that, I wouldn't think the Republicans have much hope of actually winning these races. And a lot of Republicans are expressing frustration with how long it's taking to actually count the votes. There's one projection that it might take upwards of 35 to 37 days to have the actual outcome of their elections. That seems kind of ridiculous. What do you make of, one, how long it's taking to count the votes? And secondly, do Republicans have any chance at all at coming out on top or coming close?
1: Yeah, so let me detach the two things you brought up, the way California elects people, including the senator, and how long it's going to take to count it, because that's the first thing I want to stress. There's nothing about the way California decides who wins the nomination that's causing the delay. Okay, what California has used to be called the Louisiana primary, although Louisiana half got rid of it. It's a way of figuring out who has won the first stage, the nominating stage, that doesn't let the parties, doesn't let the D's and the R's behind the candidate names structure the outcome. Okay, so if we have all these candidates, it doesn't matter if you're a Democrat or Republican or something else, you walk in the polls, you pick the candidate you like, and that can be a candidate that's a Democrat, it can be a Republican, it can be somebody else. Okay, and then what they do after they get all those votes is they look at who are the top two most popular candidates, and those are the ones who go on, right? So compared to Kentucky, where it doesn't matter how popular the Democrats are versus the Republicans, you have to get one Democrat, one Republican in the squaring off in the general election. In rules like the Louisiana primary, like Louisiana used to have or that California has, it might be two Democrats. It could, in theory, be two Republicans. And what that means is the parties don't have the hold on structuring the election process in California the way they do elsewhere. Mm-hmm. And I'm a fan of this. Okay, I was sad when my home state of Louisiana half got rid of it. The governor tried to get rid of it entirely, and he half succeeded. I don't think the parties should be able to have the control they exercise in a place like Kentucky over the sorting of votes to decide who gets to move on to the contest that everyone votes in. Now, the second thing you talk about, though, is a feature of California that was not a problem in Louisiana, which is, as many progressive states do, they're so over the top on trying to squeeze out every last vote from the electorate and maximize participation that they're willing to accept all these other dysfunctional properties of their elections, one of which is it takes them forever to get all the votes counted. And to give us an outcome, which, you know, people say, well, so what? It's okay if it takes a long time to accumulate the results. It used to be that way in the old days when you had horse and buggy, to which I say, you know, even if it's only the appearance that the election could be tampered with, that's still a bad thing. Even if the advice is, you know, if you're just patient, you're going to get an outcome. Well, we're in a very untrusting environment. Telling people be patient, we'll figure out who won the election maybe a month later, just doesn't fly in terms of the legitimacy of the democratic system in the current context.
0: I would say too, though, but if it's a primary, though, that the longer you take the count to find out who's actually running in the general election, the shorter window they have to actually run in the general election. I mean, you could have Spencer Pratt. Or I think Rahman, I think her last name is. I mean, Bass is going to be in it. And we'll use the LA mayor's race as an example. You know, if it takes a month to figure out who will be running against Karen Bass, that's a month where you're going to have two different candidates, you know, actively campaigning for an election that they might not be in.
1: Yeah, that's right. It puts them in a difficult position of, do I suspend operations so I'm not wasting money that I may not need to spend? Or spend my money against the wrong opponent, right? As another possibility. That's a risk. That's a risk you run with the system. Now, you know, they do have the advantage that they're having their primary pretty early, so you could say, well, we can afford to take a long time to count because November is far away. But still, I think the bigger issue is the legitimacy it costs the electoral system, that who knows who's tampering with what. You know, you can tell us, oh, the experts say it's perfectly on the up and up and all, but we're not in an environment that's trusting. You know, just trust me, bro. Nothing bad's going on.
0: Well, that's the thing, too. I can't remember. I think it was Nate Silver talked about this on Twitter. You may have seen it. Where he said that the fact that they, you know, keep accepting these ballots, you know, well after Election Day, brings people into play. People questioning the legitimacy of elections. You know, they'll see things where one candidate will be ahead, you know, the night before, and the next candidate they're behind, and a batch of 30,000 votes will drop, and one candidate won't get a single one, and how that looks fishy. And in fact, Silver kind of termed it as is understandable concern or screw. I can't remember the exact term phrase he used, but he basically was implying that because they can't get this county done in any reasonable amount of time, that it gives people understandable questions about the legitimacy of elections. What do you make of that?
1: Yeah, that's right. And having the technocrats say, no, we're telling you from our authority. That kind of authority works when you're talking healthcare, maybe, you know, or just trust us, the doctors know what they're talking about, and you don't have the expertise to judge this. But when you're talking about the fundamental feature that links the common people to their government, to their system, reassurances from technicians, no, we got this, just doesn't cut it, doesn't fly.
0: We're talking with Dr. Voss from the University of Kentucky, teaches political science. Dr. Voss, we got a lot of people want to ask you questions, so we're going to take a break. We'll come back. We got Matt and Al and Sean online that want to ask a question. We'll do that with Dr. Voss coming up after the break. 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
7: We're mostly to partly sunny with highs in the mid-80s Friday, feeling like we've just jumped straight on into summer. Partly cloudy, mid-60s overnight. Saturday, more of the same. Partly sunny, mid-80s. By the end of the weekend, partly sunny, muggier with highs in the mid-80s and scattered showers and storms developing. That unsettled weather continues into early next week. I'm meteorologist Tom Ackerman with your LEX18 Storm Tracker forecast on Lexington's news, traffic, and weather station, 97.3 FM WVLK.
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0: 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We'll get to your calls, questions, and comments. We're talking with Dr. Steve Voss from the University of Kentucky. He teaches political science. 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Edward Jones, member SIPC. All right, let's get to some calls. We have, again, Dr. Steve Voss here on the program with us from UK, teaches political science. Got some calls to get to, and we'll start things off with Matt first up. Matt, welcome. You're on with Steve Voss.
23: Hey, good afternoon, Larry. I want to say something. Can you hear me okay?
0: I got you loud and clear. Dr. Voss, you
24: sure
0: can hear me okay?
24: Hey, Matt.
0: Okay, good.
23: Okay, great.
24: I sure can.
23: To say the Republicans don't, you know, if we get somebody that just has an R behind their name, I remember the election of David Duke. Republicans just said no way. They said no way. Okay. And, you know, you could put him right up with a guy who had a Nazi symbol on his chest. Okay. Another thing, Democrats are getting real, real close to saying that socialism / communism is acceptable. And you'll say, oh, no, they're not. No, they're not. Well, just look at their candidate, the guy from Maine you've been talking about. He is a self-admitted communist, self-admitted. It's not I'm saying he's a communist. He admits he's a communist. And the New York City mayor, I mean, he's a socialist. If he's not a communist, I mean, what's the difference? So what I'm saying is when does the Democratic Party say, hey, that's too far. That's too far. You know, they have to have principles, but it seems like if they've got a D behind their name, I mean, and I'm going to go far here, they could go and have a child molester and they could say he's got a D behind his name. At what point do they say, hey, that's too far. That's too far. So far, I haven't seen anything that's far enough.
24: Larry, did you want to say something?
0: No, you go ahead. I'm not going to touch this.
24: Okay. Well, so you know, I don't know that there's been any statement from Plattner that he's a communist.
23: He's flat out said it. He said he is a communist. He has said.
0: Well, I'm looking for it right now, Matt. So I'm looking for the quote.
24: Yeah. Anyway, I mean, some level of Marxist or socialist principles have definitely influenced the left wing of the Democratic Party. It's really, you know, we act like there's socialist versus non-socialist, but really more realistically, there's a sliding scale that even most Republicans support some degree of social policy and some collectivization of some policy areas. Democrats tend to support more.
23: There's not a real Republican that supports socialism. There is not a Ronald Reagan Republican or conservative Republican that even comes close to supporting socialism.
0: Matt, hold on. Let Dr. Voss answer your question.
23: Well, what can he say? That's just
0: Matt. Okay, Emily, just let Matt go. Okay, he's asking Dr. Voss a question. You got to give him a chance to answer it. Go ahead, Steve.
24: Anyway, traditional socialism meant social control over the means of production. You know, you're talking about social ownership of large numbers of companies and the like. And however the word socialist is being used on the Democratic Party side these days, almost none of them, even the ones who proudly call themselves democratic socialists, are really calling for textbook socialism and what that meant when you and I were in school as undergrads, Larry. But certainly Matt's right. The Democratic Party has moved even more in a leftward direction in terms of how much of the resources of society government ought to control versus the private sector and the like. And if you can find where Plattner said he's a communist, good on you, but I haven't encountered that.
0: I think I have an answer to that, Steve.
24: I really liked it. Okay, go for it.
0: I think I have an answer to that. This is from CNN, dated October 16th of 2025. Among the deleted posts by Graham Plattner, he says, "When I got older, I became a communist." Direct quote.
24: Okay. So this is one of those things that's being excused because it was in his past kind of thing. Yeah, I mean,
0: he's disavowed it now, but that happened in 2021, right. So it's fairly recent.
24: Right, and so the question is who's the real him? Right, is it the one who was posting on social media behind the barriers of near anonymity, or the one who's campaigning now? Lots of good reasons not to trust Graham Plattner's current face, right, given all the stuff we've learned about his past. I want to talk about that David Duke thing, though. I don't know if you know this. You know I'm from Louisiana, Larry. I don't know if you know that I covered David Duke as a journalist, and that some of my earliest publications were analysis of David Duke's election efforts. This really speaks to what you and I discussed earlier about the change in the Republican Party as late as the early 90s. Okay, so we're talking well after the Barry Goldwater 1964 presidential election, George Wallace stuff. David Duke was running as a Republican, but what he did was knock a mainstream Republican out of the race. And half of his support came from registered Democrats. So creature of that jungle primary, that Louisiana primary, that now California primary, the reason he was able to rise up into the top two and become the main opposition to the Democratic candidate was because he could stitch together a coalition across party lines, and he could have a 50-50 Democrat and Republican support base, you know, united by their racial attitudes, and launch himself up into second place to be able to go on to the general election. So it really is a feature of the California election system that if somebody can stitch together a support base that's cross party lines, it advantages them in a way they could not do in a state like Kentucky, where, you know, if half the people who liked you were registered Democrats and half the people who liked you were registered Republicans, you'd be doomed, because no matter which party you signed up for, half of your supporters would be cut out of the system.
0: I think one of the frustrations from conservatives and Republicans in general, though, is they see the rise in anti-Semitism happening on the left, you know, and they look at that and say, well, you know, a Nazi is someone that despised Jewish people, people of Jewish faith, and anti-Semitism is on the rise in the left. I mean, it's pretty hard to argue that it's not. I think that's another thing that they find particularly galling. And in reference to Matt, you know, saying the Democrat Party doesn't call out their own, you also have, you know, Adam Hamawi, who just won the primary in the 12th District of New Jersey, was a character witness for the Blind Sheikh, who was responsible for the bombing of the World Trade Center in the 1990s, and has allegedly loose associations with Al-Qaeda, won a primary in the 12th District of New Jersey as a Democrat. Ironically enough, he would represent the congressional district that Todd Beamer's from, who famously said, "Let's roll," to bring down the plane in Pennsylvania. So, I think Matt's right. Listen, I think both parties have objectionable people running from time to time, but the Democrats have their fair share too. Let's go to let's see who's next caller. We have Al next up. Al, welcome. How you doing?
1: Hey guys, how y'all doing today? How you doing, Dr. Voss? How you doing, Dr. Voss and Larry?
24: Good to hear from you, Al. You weren't the first one off the starting block this time. Your second call.
1: Well, I tell you,
0: slacking.
1: Sometimes I get to enjoy the calls about this. The caller did invoke Ronald Reagan. Ronald Reagan was a unique person, a unique president. He, in fact, was the one that signed in the Martin Luther King holiday, which a lot of Republicans deem Martin Luther King as a communist. Ronald Reagan did that. So, you look at, we put these labels and tags on each political entity, whether Republicans or Democrats. But I think that a lot of the focus generally, if a person says something bad about a Democrat, they're going to look at the guy in the Oval Office and say he covers everything that's bad regarding anything, that he can't be removed from some of the practices he engaged in before he took over the Oval Office and some of the things that he's doing now that has grown despised for him in the Oval Office as the president of the United States. And, you know, it seems like these things will never end. You know, the back and forth about who's a communist, who's a good guy, who's a bad guy. And it just sort of fractures America. It doesn't make America great again, because the back and forth fellas just will never change. And it's sad that we live in a time that seemingly we would be removed and moved on from these things to make America great for everyone, regardless of their skin color, regardless of their background, regardless of their political choices, and et cetera. But we seem to be stuck in the back and forth. The racism still exists. War still exists. That America has not moved to become great again.
24: Al, I want to flip that around on you, though. You're right that we see people on both sides throwing around these labels at the candidates. But I think the question we ought to be asking is, why do we have so many highly problematic people emerging as leaders in their party, such that we keep having to get back to this conversation? I mean, sure, you can complain about the Republicans being hypocritical because they accept very problematic people who take the right policy positions for them, and now the Democrats are going to excuse all kind of questionable stuff about this guy in Maine because he's at least got the D and he might be able to beat Susan Collins and flip the Senate. But why is it that these parties that structure our society and structure our public policies keep have a system where they keep rewarding really problematic people and jettisoning them to the top of their organization and offering them to us as the best that they have to offer to hold power? I really think at the end of this process, what we need to look at are these political parties and how polarized they are, such that they're willing to accept so much from people that people this problematic are able to rise so quickly in their organizations.
1: Well, I think real quick, now you got other callers, that we've moved into different things in this generation that's different from the 60s and the 70s. We have people that that want to have a different sexual orientation. We have people that are tech smart. You have young kids now that are extremely smart and bright. That you got different demographic of things that exist in. We live in a new age. So everybody want to be popular and get the vote and get be different. And by being different, you become different. You draw criticism becoming different. But some of these candidates are moved by the new things that's taking place in our society. So you can't remove that. It's different from when, you know, the hippie generations and Black Power and people went against the president because of the war and people was, you know, rioting and those type of things, but it was for different reasons. Whereas now we into a different age, a new age of people, and that new age of people has moved politicians to act in a different way.
0: Hey, appreciate the call, Al.
24: Yeah, I agree. But the new age of...
0: Go ahead, Steve. Go ahead.
24: Larry, that new age of people is the world in which, you know, grumpy cats can rise almost immediately to generate hundreds of thousands of ad revenue. And, you know, one meme of a cat headbanging on headphones can suddenly spread everywhere. what we see is the new flavor politicians going viral like that and gaining popularity and money at very rapid rates. I do think we're in a new age, but I think it's less about the people most immediately and more about the really cruddy communication environment where the proper, you know, professional news media is being ignored. And we've got these electronic things coming on those rectangles in our pocket. That's really where the public affairs get settled these days.
0: Dr. Voss, I'll try to see if I can get way in on this too. I think one of the reasons why we get, you know, people like Graham Platner, who's the latest example of just a unqualified, a disqualifying candidate, in my view, is I think our political process is so partisan and so vitriolic now that really smart, quality people don't want to be a part of it anymore because they don't want to have themselves trashed. You know, they don't want things made up about them. You know, take something from their past and be blown up to be made out to sound like that they're the worst person in the world. It's just, it's easier to say, you know what? I have a nice, happy life. I have a family that loves me. I why would I want to blow it up? I tell people who are politicians all the time behind the scenes. I mean, I think being in government would be fun, but why in the world anybody would want to run for office? I have no idea. And I think the best and brightest and most qualified want no part of it anymore.
24: Except I think it's a chicken and egg problem, Larry. The question is, why would somebody running for office now face those things? And my answer would be, you know, back when you had professional journalists who would hear accusations and decide if they were newsworthy, decide if they were credible enough to take the press, you were less susceptible to those falsehoods and those irresponsible claims. The problem now is we gave megaphones to any idiot and any irresponsible voice out there who, the minute you run for office, they can start using that megaphone to slander you. So I agree with you that it's less likely these days that responsible people with valuable careers are going to want to risk it all in order to get into public office. But I think the role that social media plays in that setting, that environment is overlooked.
0: Well, I think certainly social media plays a significant role in that environment that people find so distasteful. I think that's true. Sean, we got just a couple of minutes, Sean. I'm not sure how much time you need, so I apologize getting to you so late, but you had a question for Dr. Voss. Hello, Sean there? Did we lose Sean? Did he drop out? All right, John. I'm sorry, Sean. We took a long time. I apologize. Dr. Voss, we're out of time. Always a pleasure. Always enjoy your insight. Thank you very much. Have a wonderful weekend, and we'll catch up next Friday.
24: Yep, Larry, everybody, have a great weekend.
0: Same to you, sir. Appreciate your time. Thank you very much. Hey, folks, let me tell you about my friends at the University Club of Kentucky, the Golf Club of Widow's Watch, and the Peninsula. They are very simply four of the very nicest golf courses here in the area. And if you're looking to play some golf this weekend, why not go to the U Club, Widow's Watch, and Peninsula and play some golf and have a great time. 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Talk to our friend Phoenix. He can tell you about the courses. Obviously, hook you up with a tee time. Please tell him that you heard us talk about the U Club, Widow's Watch, and Peninsula right here on Larry Glover Live. All right, let's take a look at your three-day forecast. Sunshine at 85 today, a low of 66. Tomorrow, sunny 86. And then on Sunday, cloudy 85. In Lexington right now, sunny and 83. 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

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Let's see here. Larry, when it comes to disqualifying candidates, you would have thought that the Virginia Democratic Attorney General would have been disqualified in the minds of voters. Unfortunately, if you're openly saying you want your Republican opposition and his family murdered, it's not disqualifying for Democrats. Yeah, what was his name? Jay Jones. Is that what his name is? For what people don't know the context of it, is some private text messages between Jay Jones and a fellow Virginian politician. Was he made references to he was joking around, and he was joking. I think it's fair to say he was joking. It's still massively inappropriate, by the way, but he joked that they should be killed, ha ha, you know. And yeah, I mean, I don't disagree. I think there's no doubt in reverse it would have been a far bigger deal. And that's I guess that's the frustration for me is that there's not really a level playing field when it comes to, you know, holding people's feet to the fire for things that they've done and said. I mean, a Republican would never get away with saying, I did that when I was younger. I didn't know what I was doing. You know, let's move on. I mean, they would move on. First of all, I mean, I'm sorry. I don't accept Graham Platner claiming he didn't know what the test. In fact, his girlfriend that was featured in the New York Times is on record as saying that he did know it was a Nazi tattoo. So, I mean, I think that's the thing that frustrates me is that's one of the problems conservatives have of beating these stereotypes I used to use another example. I used to joke around. People joke around about Duke basketball. Duke used ineligible players in their Final Four. They got to keep their Final Four. UMass used ineligible player in the Final Four. They lost their Final Four. So every time, and one of the reasons why Duke didn't get affected is because they had a track record of being compliant with NCAA rules. But if you never bust them, then there's never an example of them getting in trouble for it. So if you're constantly looking the other way and excusing bad behavior of Democrats, then there's no reference point of bad behavior of Democrats. You know, I have no problem if a Republican's got a Nazi tattoo on his chest, he deserves to be condemned for it. I would be the first to lead the charge on that front. But I'm sorry, this guy's got a Nazi tattoo, and we've been hearing from the Democrat Party how Republicans and Trump supporters specifically are Nazis. And how outrage and how, you know, we have to save democracy from these Nazis. And now they're saying, hey, we need to vote for this Nazi to beat the fascists, to save democracy now. And it's, I mean, you've got, and we're not talking about main, we're not talking about like a fringe Democrat saying, I mean, you've got Chuck Schumer saying that he'll support him. Bernie Sanders is supporting him. Ro Khanna is in Maine this weekend campaigning with Platner. These are not fringe Democrats. And I've been saying it for a long, long time. All of this stuff is performative. They don't believe it. They don't believe most of Trump supporters as Nazis. They'll see the actions. And of course, when you start looking at things like Charlottesville, which is increasingly looking like the Southern Poverty Law Center was behind some of that. And I've seen all of it, but you know. New documents being released yesterday show that they were, in fact, funding people that were involved in it. The point is that don't tell me you're concerned and wring your hands over.

0: people being bad people and bad associations and turn right around and tell me you're willing to vote for a Nazi over the most moderate Republican in the country. I mean, Susan Collins is more liberal than Democrats in Midwestern states. All right, we'll take a break. We'll come back and we'll get a little lighter now. We are done the hard-hitting stuff. We'll get to our happy, fun stuff after the break here on Larry Glover Live.
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6: WVLK Lexington. President Trump calls the numbers incredible. I'm Lisa Brady, Fox News. After an employment report for May, much better than economists expected, 172,000 jobs created. The numbers for April and March also revised higher. But there's a lot of selling on Wall Street.
7: Right now, Wall Street just doesn't understand that the Trump economy is really creating an economic golden age.
6: National Economic Council Director Kevin Hassett says investments spurred by the Trump agenda are beginning to show up. President Trump just telling reporters he'd like to see lower interest rates, speaking on his way to Wisconsin for a farming roundtable. Right now, though the Dow is down 384 points, the Nasdaq's down more than 700. Ukraine's president just calling for greater pressure on Russia as Russia's leader declines an invitation to meet.
8: During a discussion at the St. Petersburg International Economic Forum, Russian President Vladimir Putin rejected a proposal by Ukrainian President Volodymyr Zelensky for a face-to-face negotiation, saying he sees, quote, no point in it. The refusal follows an open letter to Putin that Zelensky published on Thursday, offering to resume peace talks while also taunting Putin over things like inflation and Russia's dependence on China, and saying, quote, after 26 years in power, age is beginning to take its toll. Putin is 73. Zelensky is 48.
6: Fox's Tanya J. Powers. Zelensky says Putin doesn't want to end the war. The Chicago Bears, who've played in Chicago for more than a century, appear set to make Hammond, Indiana their new home.
9: The Bears' board of directors has voted to advance its stadium project in Hammond, choosing so over Arlington Heights, Illinois. Bears president Kevin Warren says a world-class stadium will transform the region that connects northwest Indiana to the south side of Chicago. The exact site in Hammond still to be determined.
6: Fox's Jared Max. The decision to cross state lines comes after an incentives package to keep the Bears in Illinois failed to pass the state legislature. 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
13: A better life with Dr. Sanjay Gupta.
14: Slowly but surely, AI is seeping its way into every corner of our lives. One area perhaps I didn't expect is diet advice. A new study out of Turkey found that chatbots are recommending to teen boys and girls that they restrict their daily calories to dangerously low levels and eat a balance of nutrients that are kind of out of whack. Remember, teenagers are growing, one pediatrician told us. If they aren't getting enough nutrition, it can really stunt their growth on a number of levels. And in extreme cases, it can lead to significant health consequences. Large language models, LLMs, they are designed to agree with you. So if you're looking to lose weight, they're going to push you pretty hard in that direction. They also sometimes don't know how to tell the difference between good information and bad information. And you know who does? Your doctor. I'm Dr. Sanjay Gupta, helping you live a better life.
12: We're mostly to partly sunny with highs in the mid-80s Friday, feeling like we've just jumped straight on into summer. Partly cloudy, mid-60s overnight. Saturday, more of the same. Partly sunny, mid-80s. By the end of the weekend, partly sunny, muggier with highs in the mid-80s and scattered showers and storms developing. That unsettled weather continues into early next week. I'm meteorologist Tom Ackerman with your LEX18 Storm Tracker forecast on Lexington's news, traffic, and weather station, 97.3 FM WVLK.
0: 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WVLK. We'll get to your calls, questions, and comments here on the program, and we're going to lighten the mood, have a little, maybe some lighter stuff here in the last hour of the broadcast week. Very, very excited about the weekend. I'm hoping to get a lot of stuff done around the house this weekend. My daughter is going to Railbird this weekend, and so Kate loves music, loves it. She came to me and my wife, and she said, you know, I'm just going to give you a fair warning. There's some concerts I'm going to this fall. Just going to this summer, rather. Give you a fair warning. I'm going to go to Railbird. I'm going to Bonnaroo. And I was like, okay, stop right there. Okay, what are the tickets? Well, I don't know, but I'm going. And I think see what are the, I'm assuming Railbird still got tickets. I mean, I don't know. I mean, it's this weekend. It's Saturday and Sunday, and I don't honestly. I've never been a huge fan of concerts, really. I like some. I mean, I'd say most of the concerts I've been to, I haven't loved. I really enjoyed U2. I really enjoyed REM. I really enjoyed the Counting Crows, which are three of my favorite bands. But I love Van Halen. And I saw them in 1984 on the 84 tour and thought it was, it wasn't great. But you got the Lumineers on Saturday. You've got the Wallflowers, Jacob Dylan and Company, on Saturday as well. On Sunday, Tyler Childers, Ella Langley will be there. Looking at some of the undercard. Let's see. All right, I mean it's coming up this weekend, Saturday and Sunday. I will say some of the merch is pretty cool. 2-day general admission pass, $284. The GA Plus, $435. The VIP, and there's a wait list for this, by the way, $795. What does the VIP get? It gets you entry to the infield at the Red Mile for both days of the festival. It includes all amenities of general admission along with access to on-field viewing areas, amenities for comfort and access, relaxed seating and shade, lawn games, upgraded air-conditioned restrooms, private bar, drinks, complimentary water refill stations, dedicated food vendors. They're $795 for a 2-day pass. 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Exclusive front-of-stage viewing. I will say, if I absolutely loved concerts, And I was wealthy enough that money wasn't an issue, and I went, I probably would spring for that. That's a lot of money, don't get me wrong. But if I'm going to go, I mean, I probably would just say I'm not going to go, to be honest with you. I mean, I like music a lot, but I've never loved concerts. I've never loved concerts. I think typically you find out how poor a lot of bands are in terms of reproducing their own music. So many bands have band members who actually are not that good of musicians, it seems. Or they're too inebriated to actually sing or play, which was the case with Van Halen, with that, I think. But I mean, if I loved music and I had the means to spend $2,000 on a ticket and not miss it, then I probably would. By the way, the Superfecta as $12,500. You might say, what does a superfecta get you? 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So you actually get to be on stage with the artist. That'd be kind of cool. 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Soundboard and on-stage viewing are subject to the artist's approval. Headliners not included. So you're on-stage viewing. You can't do it for Tyler Childers and the Illumineers. And I'm not sure if you can do it for the Wallflowers even. So, I mean, I think it'd be cool, but I mean, I'm sorry. Even if I were a multimillionaire, I wouldn't pay $12,000 for that. I just wouldn't. Bourbon and Beyonce, a good one, too. I don't know if Kay's going to that one or not. For Bonnaroo, it is a four-day festival. Four-day festival. You've got the Strokes, got Noah Kahan, a Role Model, Kesha is going to be there. You've got Tedeschi Trucks Band's going to be there. Trying to pick out some that maybe some of you would know. Blues Travelers is going to be there. Let's see here. I think Waylon Wyatt's at both Bonnaroo and Rail. I think Railbird also. Modest Mouse is going to be there. A little Float On. I like that song. I like Float On. I don't say I'm a huge Modest Mouse fan, but I like Float On. And I'm trying to see if there's any real quick anything else there. Alabama Shakes. Do you like those guys? I don't know. Rainbow Kitten Surprise. Never heard of them, by the way. Young Blood is going to be there. So, Bourbon and Beyond's got a fantastic lineup. Bourbon and Beyond, which is coming up in September, I think has by far and away the best lineup. You've got Foo Fighters, Joan Jett and the Blackhearts, Four Non-Blondes, Cheap Trick, The Fray, Plain White Tees, Hey There Delilah, you've heard that song probably. Let's see here. Okay, the next day you got Mumford & Son, Casey Musgrave, Foster the People of Monsters and Men. Let's see here. Who else we got here on the second day? You got the Violent Femmes, which is a throwback in the 80s group. If you're of the 80s, you probably know Blister in the Sun. Good song. Let's see here. You got Jet. Are You Going to Go My Way? No, that's Lenny Kravitz. What is their song? I can't think. They have a huge, huge. It was part of an Apple TV ad. No, Are You Going to Go My Way is Lenny Kravitz. You've got St. Paul and the Broken Bones. I've seen them before. I saw those guys at Master Musician Festival in Somerset about 13, 14 years ago. The Church is going to be there. I love this name. That's one of my favorite names. Yachtly Crew. They play like beach music. It's play off Motley Crue. It's Yachtly Crue. I think it's kind of funny. On the third day, Chris Stapleton. You've got, which is obviously true. The Yachtly Crue is going to be there that day. They play both days? No, they actually play on the third day. Let's see here. Adam Ant, if you like 80s, kind of like new age punk music. Jason Isbell and who else? On the final, I think the final day is the best day. The Dave Matthews Band, Hootie and the Blowfish, Counting Crows, which I'm on record saying Counting Crows is probably one of my five or six favorite bands of all time. Local favorite, and Joan Osborne, which is a sister of my college buddy, Stu Osborne. You've got the Verve Pipe. Actually, Yachtly Cruise playing multiple days. So they're also on Sunday, too, as well. You've got Paula Cole. She had a hit back in the 90s. What was that song that she had? It was so popular. I can't think of what it was called. I know it's going to drive me crazy now. Paula Cole, what is that song she sang that was so? She sang "Where Have All the Cowboys." Yeah, that's what it is. It's where it's what's called "Where Have All the Cowboys Gone." She sang that song. Somebody she did some collaboration with Peter Gabriel, which I really like. 253-5959, the Stuttgart Motors text line, 253-5959. We'll get to your calls, questions, and comments here on our program. If you'd like to weigh in, feel free to do so. Richard writes, VIP also gets you unlimited access to Larry's Van Halen knowledge. You know, Richard, I didn't want to say that because they're on a waiting list now, so and it would just make people frustrated. So that's exactly right. Larry's Van Halen knowledge is an integral part of the VIP pass for Railbird. They should have me out there, and I should do like a Friday night gathering of just me answering questions about Van Halen. Dave writes, so Larry, those tickets prices are way overpriced. The only act we're seeing is Ella Langley. It's not even close. Ella Langley's blowing up, by the way. Oh, Larry, the best artist at Railbird you even mentioned was Ella Langley. Another Ella Langley. Let's see here. Oh, you're talking about Paula Cole, I Don't Want to Wait, from Dawson's Creek. That might be wrong. Actually, it's, I think I Don't Want to Wait is one of her songs, actually, as it turns out. Richard pointing out, but not Van Hagar. I like Sammy Hagar. By the way, a little known Van Halen knowledge, as they were coming together as a group, they really admired and looked up to another local Southern California group that was fronted by Sammy Hagar. That's exactly right. So we shouldn't be surprised that Sammy Hagar ended up in Van Halen. By the way, do you know how Sammy Hagar ended up in Van Halen? Let's see if anybody knows the answer. I know this answer. You don't have to give me the entire story, but just if you know the answer, you can type me a one sentence that will tell me that you know the answer. How did Sammy Hagar end up in Van Halen? How did the connection happen? Curious as to anybody whether knows the answer or not. 253-5959, the Stuttgart Motors text line, 253-5959. But Richard's not wrong. If you, Richard writes, Larry, now you're just giving it away for free like I do with Sammy Hagar. Well, that's probably true. I like Sammy, though. I like the early Sammy Hagar stuff, like This Planet's on Fire is a great song. It's a great song. Plain Jane's a great song. Trans Am, fantastic. I'll Fall in Love Again. I think Standing Hampton, I would say of the first half of my life, Standing Hampton's probably a top 10 album in my view. I know what it is. I know what Standing Hampton means. Okay. Dave writes, Sammy Hagar was by far a better vocalist in Van Halen. He's a better singer, but David Lee Roth was the perfect front man for early Van Halen. Van Halen's best work is when they were kind of like a raw, jangly party band, basically. I thought the Van Hagar version of Van Halen was a little too produced and refined and polished. I think Eddie was best when they had a little bit kind of like a raggedness to them a little bit. And with David Lee, they were more like a party band. But with Sammy, they were more of like a mainstream kind of radio-friendly, polished band. And I mean, I like them, but just not as much. That's right, Montrose was Sammy's band. Thank you. 253-5959, you know, Van Halen in their early days really looked up to Montrose. By the way, can you imagine growing up in Pasadena in the early 70s and saying, I used to go to parties all the time, and like Van Halen was like a, they'd be like playing in the backyard of this party I was at. They were kids. Of course, I wouldn't want to say that, because if that were the case, I'd be like in my 80s. I don't want to be in my 80s, so. 253-5959, the Stuttgart Motors text line, 253-5959. Then we'll get to your calls, questions, and comments. And if you want to pitch a topic or just to make a comment or ask a question of any sort, feel free to do so, and we'll be happy to do that. Hey, folks, let me tell you about my friends at James Motor Company, just off Richmond Road at 2440 Richmond Road. 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I love the Mercedes-Benz models. 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All right, let's take a look at your three-day forecast. Partly sunny skies, 85, low of 66 on Saturday. Partly sunny, 86. Then on Sunday, cloudy skies, 85. Right now in Lexington, sunny, 82. At your official weather station, 97.3 FM WVLK.
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0: Oh, yeah. 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

0: 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I was writing in my journal today, and I don't know how I got into this this mindset about how certain songs in your history kind of take you back to a certain time in your life. And when you hear it on the radio, it reminds you of a happy event or a happy experience you had as a kid. Every time I hear, you know, like that song, for instance, Van Halen 2, I think of Friday nights in the fall in the early 80s going to high school football games. I don't know why. And when I hear Sammy Hagar, especially, you know, any song on Standing Hampton, it reminds me of a day. One day in high school, my buddy Chris talked me into skipping school and going to Owensboro and just playing basketball at the park. So I'm just taking a day off, just a senior skip day, I guess. And we were so careful to kind of stay off the beaten path. He's like, you know, if we get seen out, people are wondering what these two high school kids are doing. We were so naive about everything. And we had tons of friends that lived in Owensboro that we could have, you know, if only they were off school, we could have done stuff with them and hung out with them all day long. He drove to Owensboro, which we lived about 20 minutes from it. And we spent the entire day just running around, going to the mall and doing things like that. I don't think I've even told my mom and dad this, but, and we went on the way to Owensboro, went off the beaten path, you know, out of the way roads, for people from Davis County, we'd come down Thruston Dermont Road into the back pass, you know, into Parrish Avenue, you know, just to stay off the main road, stay off 60, basically. It was so silly and so stupid. No, not that anybody would have cared, but that's the way we thought. And we had a good time when we got back in town in time that nobody knew anything about it. And later that night, I was talking to a buddy of mine that went to Owensboro Apollo High School. And I said, yeah, we were in town today and we played hooky. He's like, man, when did you come by? We were out of school today. It's like, are you kidding me? So they said, yeah, they were like over at Chautauqua Park playing basketball all afternoon long. It's like, are you kidding me? So, and that day reminds me, because we listened to Standing Hampton, Sammy Hagar all day that day. So when I hear that song, it reminds me of that day. The day I played hooky with my buddy Chris and we snuck off to Owensboro to play hooky, and thinking that we were going to get in trouble if we got seen, and we didn't realize that friends of ours who went to school in Owensboro and Davis County High School in Apollo, they were off school that day, and we could have hung out with them and just play hoops with them all day long, and we didn't know any better. So, but that song, that specifically that song, off, you know, I, that song reminds me. Your Love Is Driving Me Crazy reminds me of that day, reminds me of those times, takes me back into the early 80s when I was in high school. Early Sammy Hagar, I should say pre-Van Hagar, Sammy Hagar, and Van Halen 2. I mean, every time I hear Beautiful Girls off Van Halen 2, or I'll hear, Dance the Night Away or something like that, it reminds me of going to football games in a cool fall evening and having a high school dance afterwards. It just sweet, innocent memories. And just, I miss those days. 253-5959, the Stuttgart Motors text line, 253-5959. We'll get to your calls, questions, and comments here on our program. If you'd like to weigh in, feel free to do so. Larry Richard writes, Larry, The Girl Gets Around on Footloose is also great. It is terrific. We all saw foot. I mean, because keep in mind, back then we had less options to do. So how many times, people of my age, how many times did we go see Footloose? You know, at the theater in Purple Rain. I saw Hoosiers, I bet. And of course, we had a theater that had two movies, and they had the same two movies for like 4 weeks. So we'd see Hoosiers like three or four times, Purple Rain four or five times. They had this movie called My Tutor. It was gratuitous, but it was on at the Malco in Owensboro for like a month. Let's go to George next up. George, welcome. How you doing?
1: All right, Larry. You know, you were talking about the Sammy Hagar and actually Montrose was supposed to play the warm up band Rupp Arena. It was like the mid-70s, mm-hmm. And for some reason, I don't know what it was, Hagar didn't want to go or something, so You know, that was that. But you get a chance, you know, to see Ronnie Montrose and that band, it would have been something.
0: Oh, yeah. Well, you know, Ronnie was such a, musically speaking, Sammy Hagar was a collaborator with maybe like two of the greatest guitarists of all time, and Ronnie and Eddie. You know, Ronnie Montrose has never really been held in as high esteem as he should be. He was a fantastic technique guy. He was terrific.
1: Yeah. He could do some wonderful things with that guitar he played too.
0: He sure could.
1: But anyway, you know that you're talking about Montrose and Hager, and I was awful disappointed. You know, it's very rare you go to a concert and you want to see the warm-up band instead of the headline band. You follow me? But
0: I know.
1: But back then, you know, in the mid-70s, $5.75 would got you three great bands and general admission. You follow me?
0: Yeah. Well, you know, I was talking about went to see Van Halen at Roberts Stadium in 1984, and someone had sent me a picture of the ticket stub for that show. And this was really Van Halen at their highest point, their peak of commercial success. It was the next to last, technically, David Lee Roth album. They did one years later at the very end of the Van Halen run.
1: How much was the ticket?
0: $12. it probably seemed I mean, I was probably like, holy cow, that's a lot of money back in the day. Yep. It was $12.
1: Yep. You know, there's friends in our neighborhood. One of my friends, his father had a band, and six or seven of us, they'd either go to Louisville or Cincinnati, like almost every other weekend. You know, you could.
0: Yeah,
1: for $5, $5.25. I've got a bunch of tickets. I still got a whole tickets from Bob Seger and that wasn't even used. Nice. It's crazy. Yeah. It's just memories it brings back. $10 Led Zeppelin in Louisville in '77. You know?
0: Wow. But somebody anyway, sent me a picture of George. Somebody sent me a picture of Jim Morrison in the Doors. Standing there with just talking to a couple of fans at the Louisville Gardens after a show they did back in the 60s.
1: Yeah. I was working, I was going to school over at UK. I was working as a bellman at a local hotel, and ZZ Top pulled up. They gave me tickets to their show in Memorial Coliseum. I was a bellman.
0: Well, you know, I actually have a buddy of mine that made a custom guitar for Bob Gibbons not too long ago.
1: I took room service to Marvin Gaye, to his entourage, breakfast. I ate in a coffee shop with the band War. You know, what is it good for? And several others I can't even remember, but it's not like it today. You know, these...
0: No.
1: $5 and not going to get you a beer, you know, or a soda or something. But anyway, I'll let you go. I sure liked to see Montrose back then. That would have been a treat. But Hager, I don't know what his problem was back then, but for some reason he didn't show up.
0: Well, and who knows? Maybe there was a conflict. Maybe it was a perfectly legitimate reason. I mean, Sammy's viewed as being a pretty stand-up guy. So, I mean, I would guess he probably had a good reason, but I don't know. Hey, listen, George, I got to go. I appreciate the call. Thank you very much. 253-5959, the Stuttgart Motors text line, 253-5959. By the way, Ronnie Montrose died in 2012. Probably has not gotten the credit for being as gifted and influential as people thought, because... Montrose was very, very influential on early Van Halen, on Eddie, and David Lee was influenced by Sammy Hagar early on, ironically enough. Hey, folks, your 401k is likely one of your most important assets, but it's only one part of a comprehensive retirement strategy. 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All right, we'll take a break. 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
2: This
3: partly sunny with highs in the mid-80s Friday, feeling like we've just jumped straight on into summer. Partly cloudy, mid-60s overnight. Saturday, more of the same. Partly sunny, mid-80s. By the end of the weekend, partly sunny, muggier with highs in the mid-80s and scattered showers and storms developing. That unsettled weather continues into early next week. I'm meteorologist Tom Ackerman with your LEX 18 Storm Tracker forecast on Lexington's news, traffic, and weather station, 97.3 FM WVLK.
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15: A better life with Dr. Sanjay Gupta.
16: Heart disease is still the leading cause of death here in the United States and around the world. But what if there was something you could do earlier in life to reduce the odds of becoming a statistic? Well, here in the United States, tens of millions of adults already take a statin to lower their cholesterol. But new guidance put out by the American College of Cardiology and the American Heart Association now emphasize that treating high cholesterol sooner could significantly reduce a person's lifetime risk of heart attack or stroke. How early are we talking? In your 30s, believe it or not. Of course, you need to talk to your doctor about whether statins are right for you, but you should know that the evidence is really starting to stack up that shows the earlier you get a jump on reducing lifelong exposure to plaque-causing lipids and lipoproteins, the better the odds are going to be for you. Make sure you get your cholesterol checked. That's the first step. I'm Dr. Sanjay Gupta, helping you live a better life.
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0: Somebody sent me a picture of a bottle of bourbon, and it's from Denny. In fact, it was actually four bottles of bourbon. It's called Three Chords Bourbon. And one of them, on the flip side, it's called Dramhalen, I guess. And it's got, on the back label is is a back label that's striped and painted. It's striped and printed to look like the back of, you know, it looked like Eddie's guitar. The Frankenstrat has a picture of him. And picture of him, he's not playing his guitar, he's playing a bottle of bourbon like it's a guitar. And the other one is called Bourbon Rain, with Prince doing exactly the same thing. You know, Michael Anthony, one of his main bass guitars was painted to look like a replica of a Jack Daniels bottle. He was actually playing it the night I saw him at Robert Stadium. 253-5959, the Stuttgart Motors text line, 253-5959. Larry, here's another thing from the past. Remember when everyone hand washed their car and shined their tires every week prior to going out on the weekend? I do remember that. I don't think I did that very much, but my dad sure did. I think that's maybe a ritual that predates me a little bit. I was probably too lazy to do it. Larry, they may have, this is from Denny, they have may have more of interest to those are private barrel picks, very affordable, $70. I wouldn't mind having an Eddie Van Halen. Send me a link there. I wouldn't mind getting a bottle of Eddie Van Halen bourbon. So I saw online where somebody had a bottle of bourbon, and the date on the back of the label that it was bottled was the day that Eddie died. And this was on social media, and the guy said that every year on the anniversary of Van Halen's death, he drinks 1 ounce, like one shot, of this bourbon. Lasting for years, probably. Larry, three quarts bourbon is a Neil, is it Geraldo or Geraldo? Mr. Pat Benatar produced bourbon. I did not know that. I didn't know Pat's husband dabbled in spirits industry. 253-5959, the Stuttgart Motors at text line, 253-5959. I would be remiss if I didn't mention my friends at the at MMF. MMF is a music festival in Somerset, and they get some phenomenal bands from time to time. This year's featured band, I don't know well. It's called Trample by Turtles. It's in July 17th and 18th. It's got the Creakers, Cigarettes at Sunset's on there. Jonathan and the Sweet Compassion is there. Jack Browning. Last year they had Jamie Johnson there last year. I didn't know much about him either. He was wonderful. I mentioned this a couple of weeks ago that somebody asked a question, have you ever gone to a concert, wasn't expecting much, and was blown away? Last year at MMF was one of them with Jamie Johnson. He was terrific. Coming up at the headliners on Friday night are the Creakers, and the headliners on Saturday are Trample by Turtles, and the prices are pretty reasonable. It's like $85 for the entire weekend. Not bad at all. And even if you've not heard of them, the music is really, really good. And they also give a lot of young, new artists chances to perform on the stage in the early afternoons, which really stimulates and encourages good young artists to get involved. But I tell you, I've seen so many good people at Somerset at MMF before they were big. I saw Tyler Childers there at MMF. I've seen St. Paul there. I mentioned them earlier. I think they're at Railbird this year. I saw the Counting Crows there. Of course, they were the headliner that year. Willie Nelson's been there. Dwight Yoakam. I'm trying to think who else has been at MMF. Well, I can't say Chris Stapleton's been there or not. I would say he probably has, but I don't know that for sure. But I get to see Counting Crows. And the thing is, the concerts held on the campus of Somerset Community College, back in a little wooded area where it's almost like you're sort of, it's like a cozy little cove. And it's sort of nestled back into trees, and you're sort of surrounded by like forest. It's a beautiful, wonderful setting. It really is. It's amazing. It's amazing. And if you're looking for a little getaway to see some good music and some up-and-coming future stars, I strongly encourage checking out MMF, MasterMusiciansFestival.org. That's how you can get tickets there. 253-5959. Dave writes, I believe Michael Jackson also had a bourbon, but they don't age very long. They keep it young. Aw, boo. That's a terrible joke. Terrible joke. Let's see. David writes, you mentioned $12 the cost of a concert ticket. That was about the cost of an album in the 80s. Now the cost of a concert ticket is about the same as a nice home stereo system. That's Dave in Frankfurt. I've mentioned that I'm a fan of Greta Van Fleet. I think they're a really talented young band. I mean, they've been around for a little while. In fact, a listener to the show put me on to them. But you look at some of the ticket prices for them. I mean, and I don't even think they are like a really established band. But I was looking to go see them in Nashville the same weekend my wife and daughter went to Chicago to see Taylor Swift. I said, "Well, you Greta Van Fleet's in Nashville. I'll just go down there and catch their show. I'd love to see them." And I get down there, and the tickets are like $400. It's like $400 for a band that's a lot of people have never heard of. Come on. And Emily, by the way, my lovely producer, gave my daughter a Greta Van Fleet T-shirt, which I really appreciate. Let's see here. Let's go back to the phones. We've got Drew next up. Drew, welcome. How you doing?
8: How are you, sir?
0: Good, Drew.
8: Hey,
0: what's
8: sir.
0: Up?
8: How are you?
0: Good.
8: I'm good. I wanted to thank you for introducing me to the golf club at Widow's Watch. I played there the first time in February this year, and I've been playing it probably three or four times a week since. I just played today, so it's in pristine condition.
0: Isn't it a fun course? It's a fun course, isn't it?
8: It's so fun. Yeah, it's very fun.
0: I think it's very underrated too. Danny McQueen is the owner of Widow's Watch, and he's become just a really good friend. I love Danny. He's just a wonderful guy. People know Danny, know what a wonderful guy he is. And Drew, next time you're out there, ask if Danny's there. Have you seen a guy that behind the desk has got a beard there?
8: I have, yes, sir.
0: That's Danny's son, Kent. Say hello. Kent's a wonderful guy too. Say hello to him next time you go there.
8: Okay.
0: But I tease Danny a lot because I got a hole in one there. On March 3rd of 2000, it's been 26 years plus since my hole-in-one there, and the hole doesn't exist anymore. They blew it up, and they had to make some changes to the golf course way back then. I give Danny a hard time that once I got the hole-in-one, they deemed it just too easy, and they had to make some changes. If I got a hole-in-one there, anybody could do it. So
8: they're also just – everyone who works there is really nice people. The first couple times I went there – I got there right before closing time, and they said, "Hey, we're leaving. You close the gate behind you," and they just let you play.
0: Oh, I'm not surprised. I mean, Danny and Kent are wonderful people, and it's a wonderful course. And I'm not sure what it is about Widow's Watch, but every time I set up, I walk into the tee box and put the peg in the ground and get ready to take that swing. It just feels like the hole fits my swing perfectly. I have such confidence that the ball's going to land in the fairway.
8: Have a good weekend, sir.
0: All right, you too, Drew. Thanks for the call. I appreciate it. And say hello to Kent and tell him that we were talking about him. All right, thank you. Let's go to David next up. David, welcome. How you doing?
18: Doing fine. How you doing?
0: Hey, David, what's up?
18: Hey, what's the cheapest, best show you've ever gone to?
0: Cheapest and best show I've ever gone to? I'll tell you... This might surprise you a little bit, but U2. I saw U2 on the Joshua Tree tour at Rupp Arena, and the only reason why I got tickets is because my friend Jayla had tickets, and she wants some free ones. She wants some free ones on Double Q from Cruiser, ironically enough. And so she sold me her old tickets that she had previously for like half price. And they were like in the end zone, upper arena, like the last or next to last row, as far away as they can be. And my buddy Sean Nagel and I went to see the Bodines, who opened for them. And we snuck down in the lower arena to watch the Bodines play. And nobody ever kicked us out. And we watched U2 from like the 12th row for the Joshua Tree tour for half price.
18: We were trying to find something to do. Now, this is like 33 years ago. We were trying to find something to do, and we were listening to Double Q, and we heard hey, there's still tickets available for the show at Rupp Arena. It was BOC, Rush, and Cheap Trick.
0: Wow.
18: We went to the box office, and we got two tickets for $14.
0: Two tickets for $14.
18: For $14, yep.
0: That's amazing. So what year was this?
18: We were center stage, 10 rows back.
0: Holy cow. And this was at Rupp?
18: It was at Rupp Arena. The place was empty.
0: That's unbelievable.
18: Geddy Lee was up there moaning and complaining, and it was quiet enough for me to scream, "Shut up and play!"
0: Really? Can you imagine? Because, of course, Rush is one of the all-time great bands. I mean, they're not my favorite band. My buddy Trent loves Rush. We were roommates for years, and I've heard Rush for years because of Trent's love of Rush. But can you imagine getting to see a band of that quality, that up close and personal? I remember my friend Chris DeVoto and I, she talked me into going to see Loverboy at Breedings long after I mean, I saw them when they were in their heyday in the early 90s at Mesker Music Theater in Evansville. But Krista talked me into, I think she got tickets. I think she was working for iHeart at the time, and she had a couple of tickets to see Loverboy at Breedings, and she talked me into going. And I went. And, like, after the show was over, they were, like, taking down their own equipment. I mean, they were their own roadies. And, I mean, I remember she and I talking to Paul Dean, the lead guitarist, about how he used to make his own guitars. And I thought that was kind of – I mean, of course, they were long past their prime. I mean, Mike Reno, he was all bloated, and I don't know what he was doing. He wasn't himself, for sure. But that was kind of funny.
18: I love Cheap Trick.
0: What year was this? David, what year was this?
18: This was like 33 years ago, about 3 years ago.
0: Okay, so I bet you my friend Ann Deck was probably there. She's probably the biggest Cheap Trick fan I know.
18: Yeah, but BOC, I was blown away.
0: Really?
18: I was blown away. I was real happy with BOC, pissed off about Rush. And Cheap Trick, I loved it. It was the coolest thing. And we walking out of there, and we were both smiling, and we were like, $14.
0: Yeah. $14. I tell you, though, I mean, how many times did they play Don't Fear the Reaper for you?
18: It was like a half an hour, 45, half an hour they were on. Rush cut it short. I don't think they did 20 minutes. But
0: wow.
18: Cheap Trick? They did an hour and a half solid, easy.
0: So was Cheap Trick the headliner then? I mean, because Rush was a pretty big, they were probably a pretty big deal by then. So was Cheap Trick the headliner?
18: Cheap Trick was the headliner.
0: Mm-hmm. Yeah.
18: It was fun.
0: That's a good show, man. Think about this now, David. I think if you could go back and relive that moment, because you probably didn't really appreciate, maybe you did, but you probably didn't really appreciate how cool it was to see three bands of that quality for that cheap of a price, front and center.
18: I was ecstatic. I mean, I was in the nosebleeds for Ozzy, Alice in Chains, Jackal, and Vixen, and I loved every minute of that.
0: You told me about that last time.
18: Yeah, I was in the nosebleeds, and I went to Pantera and Rob Zombie, and I almost died in the pit.
0: That's funny. Hey, David, good talking to you. I appreciate the trip down memory lane. Thank you very much. Emily, my producer, says, Larry, I was at that U2 show. Bono threw his mic down in frustration because his voice was hoarse early. I got a quiz for you, Emily. You're right. He did do that. What song was he singing when he got mad and he threw his mic down and skipped off into the crowd? Of course, the roadies were quickly like reeling in the microphone because it was on cable back then. What song was he singing? Do you remember? You're exactly right. Yeah, that did happen. I think it was Bad, was it not? She says it's The Streets Have No Name. My recollection was that he was singing Bad. And he sat back after he got the microphone back. He gave it to him. He sat there and he just listened to the crowd sing the song to him, almost serenading him. I think I can't remember. I think it was Bad. That's my recollection. But once he got the mic back,

0: Yeah, I mean, I'm pretty excited. Like, have you guys ever heard the band Old 60? They're kind of a big deal. In fact, their tickets are, you know, very expensive in Pikeville. That's the closest place they're playing. Old 60. And the lead singer of Old 60 grew up in my mom and dad's church. And Old 60 is referenced to the highway that goes by my mom and dad's house. And the lead singer's uncle very, very well. But he grew up, and in fact, his mom, I saw the lead singer's mom like 4 or 5 weeks ago at my mom and dad's church for Mother's Day service. And we're talking about a church that has out in the country with like 30 people in it. And my sister Jennifer was in London. And they went to a concert at Hyde Park, and Old 60 played there. And she wore her Straight Out of Hawesville t-shirt, I think. So great stuff. 253-5959, the Stuttgart Motors text line, 253-5959. Larry, don't forget to answer your trivia question about Sammy Hagar. I can't remember. Okay. How did Sammy and Eddie Van Halen get hooked up? Sammy Hagar took his Ferrari to a shop to get it worked on, and he saw a Lamborghini being worked on. And he was talking to the technician and said, "Hey, whose Lamborghini's that?" And he said, "Oh, that's Eddie Van Halen's Lamborghini." He said, "Hey, man, because you need to sing with him." He said, "I love to sing with you. I'm gonna get you his number for you." And so the car mechanic of Eddie Van Halen's Lamborghini, the one you hear on Panama, you know, that racing of the engine, that's Eddie's Lamborghini. They recorded it. And so the car mechanic of Eddie Van Halen's Lamborghini happened to be the same guy that worked on Sammy Hagar's, Ferrari. And the car mechanic got Eddie and Sammy together. And the rest is history, as they say. Speaking of Sammy Hagar and Van Halen, right on cue, Emily. All right, we are done. Thanks so much for tuning in all week long. I will be here on Monday. Trey Watson will be in for me on Monday. I'll be here on Tuesday on the next edition of Larry Glover Live, right here on 97.3 FM WVLK.
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7: President Trump is on the move. Lisa Brady, Fox News. He's heading to a farming roundtable in Wisconsin and on the way there, cheering the latest snapshot of the economy.
8: The job numbers just came out and they were fantastic. Far better than even anticipated. They anticipated pretty good, but they had no idea it was going to be that.
7: Though he adds he'd like to see lower interest rates after 172,000 jobs created in May with upward revisions for April and March. However, inflation outpacing wage growth, and there's a sell-off on Wall Street. The president tells the Wall Street Journal he wants his incoming acting director of national intelligence to shrink the size of some agencies, pointing to holdovers from the Biden and Obama administrations.
9: This week, President Trump named Bill Pulte, the head of the Federal Housing Finance Agency, as acting DNI, raising concerns even from some Republican lawmakers who question his credentials. The president says Pulte will only serve a short time and will not be nominated to the post permanently. He told the Journal that makes Pulte less shackled.
7: Fox's Jared Halpern at the White House. A man convicted of scheming with his mistress to murder his wife and an innocent man is sentenced in Virginia to life in prison without parole.
10: Ahead of sentencing, Brendan Banfield told the court he was not guilty of murdering his wife, Christine. Judge Penny Ascarati said only twice before has she encountered a defendant accused of murder who showed no remorse and calculated their murders.
11: As I listen to the evidence in this case and listen to your testimony, it is apparent that I am once again looking at that same kind of evil.
10: Banfield was convicted of killing his wife with the help of Brazilian au pair Juliana Magalhães. The two lured Joseph Ryan to the Banfield home through a fetish website and killed both him and Christine. Magalhães has been sentenced to 10 years in prison. The Banfields have a young daughter, and he was also convicted of child endangerment.
7: Fox's Jessica Rosenthal, the judge telling Banfield he took everything away from his four-year-old. America is listening to Fox News.
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6: 84 degrees, sunny and warm today, up to about 86. Partly cloudy, low 66. Sunny and warmer tomorrow. Also a little more humid with a high of 88. Partly sunny, warm, and muggy, high 88 on Thursday with a chance of showers and thunderstorms. Then Monday, clouds with a 50-50 chance of showers and thunderstorms and a high of 86. Right now, a little breezy out there, but it's fair. 84 at 97.3 FM and 590 AM WVLK.
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6: 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And we're glad you're with us here to close out the week at just about 5 minutes after three. It's a, of course, as we've been talking about, a busy couple of days here in Lexington, going to be a busy weekend. I haven't seen any really outstanding traffic problems today, just like yesterday, so that's great. With all the events going on, remember these graduations are still in progress at Rupp Arena. I guess the 2 o'clock graduation is in progress now, then there'll be another one at 6, which will kind of foul up traffic late this afternoon. Railbird at the Red Mile, I would imagine that some of the Railbird folks are going to be coming in. We're going to talk with Matt Wickstrom from over at Business Lexington in the next half hour. This festival was set up to attract people from other parts of the country. Yeah, oh, sure, they want the homesteaders like us to go to the show, but they also, too, tried to put together an event, and I think even some of the folks at Visit Lex had a vision that Railbird would be the kind of festival that people would travel to Lexington for from other parts of the country. So we'll talk about that and more with Matt coming up at about 3:40. Here on our program. If you want to get tickets, I believe there are still tickets available now. A lot of the packages, if not all of the packages, are sold out. You know, the packages where you get upgraded to an air-conditioned restroom, little lounge access, you know, dedicated food vendors, you know, those sorts of little perks. But I think you can still get a one-day general admission ticket for $175. All 16 musical performances for the chosen day, bourbon tasting for purchase at the Bourbon Hideout, access to food vendors, bars, concessions, and free water. A one-day ticket could be used either day. Then there's two-day general admission, $284, all 32 musical performances, bourbon tasting at the Bourbon Hideout for purchase, access to food vendors, bars, concessions, and you also get free water. Then they've got a deal for students and recent graduates and first responders and military. For instance, first responders and military can purchase a two-day ticket for $275 compared to the $284 price. Oh, man, a $9 discount. Stop it. Stop it. You're being too crazy. Are you serious here? Really, first responders and military, that's the best discount you can cough up for a two-day general admission ticket? Yeah, first responders and military are going to get a $9 break. It's only going to be $275 instead of $284. And, oh, you still get all the general admission ticket amenities. So rest assured about that. Come on. You get a wristband that's included in the ticket purchase, so I guess you can leave and re-enter the venue as often as you please until 9 o'clock. Now, parking passes through Railbird are sold out, but there's a number of parking options near the venue. You know, maybe Bryant's Redall can make enough off the parking. Last year or the year before last, I don't remember which, I had heard they were charging $100 a day to park. Now, that's primo parking right there. It's right in front of the Red Mile. But somebody must have run into their sign. In fact, it's kind of cute what they've got on the marquee. Ouch. You know, like, oh, it hurts when some car runs into me. Maybe they can get enough money to fix their sign because their sign is sort of leaning like the Tower of Pisa over there. On Broadway. Now, I don't know. Maybe they're charging more than $100, but I guess it's all it's all reserved. 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Overnight parking not permitted. So, well, then they might have some homeowners and local businesses that open their parking lots and driveways. First come, first serve. So, anyway, that's the parking situation there. Yeah, I kind of teased this. You know what got me about this announcement, though? You know who made the announcement? You know who made the announcement about the new concession stand prices at Kroger Field was football coach, head football coach, Will Stein. First time I've ever known of a head coach of anything that gave updates on the concession stand. What is Stein going to give us weekly updates on the pizza special there at Kroger Field? Having grown up going to games and then Commonwealth Stadium, I'm excited about the ways the university's partnership with Compass Group will make the game day experience at Kroger Field even better. UK football coach Will Stein said in a news release, being able to enjoy more affordable concessions, high-quality food, and drink options is another reason for the Big Blue Nation to come out to games this fall. They dropped the price of Bud Light by 50%. They dropped a can of Bud Light. It was $10. They dropped it to $5. Now, the coach goes on to say, when the stadium is energized and engaged, it impacts our team in a positive way. I want Coach Stein to sing, let's all go to the lobby, let's all go to the lobby, let's all go to the lobby to get ourselves a treat. Hot dogs and pretzels will drop from $5 to $3. Nachos will drop from $6 to $4. Popcorn from $4 to $3. Chicken basket from $13 to $10. A 20-ounce bottle of water will cost $4. It was $7 last season. You know, this is great that they're doing this. I mean, it really, I mean, anytime these stadiums can start to make these sporting events more affordable, I think you're going to have happier fans, because fans are starting to get a little bit honked off about being priced out. You know how high some of these tickets for this Knicks game at Madison Square Garden? $176,000 is what one woman paid. And you know what's driving up the cost of this are bankers and Wall Streeters. You know, they've had a pretty good year, pretty nice bonuses, and I guess you need to be there, and your seat needs to be good. It's all about, I don't know so much about how much this is about the Knicks, but it now has become sort of a class thing or a business thing or who do you know thing. And then the prices are just, I mean, it's insane. I know there are some guys who can spend $175,000 on a ticket to a basketball game and they don't even miss it, but seems like a big waste to me. I mean, I like basketball. I'm not saying don't watch the finals, but price is crazy. The prices for hot dogs, pretzels, nachos, and water are each $1 more than their cost at Mercedes-Benz Stadium in Atlanta, which has gotten widespread praise for the most affordable concessions in the NFL. And they're not raising the prices for the World Cup either, even though they had to take Mercedes-Benz down. I mean, the FICA is just like the NCAA with March Madness. They're really protective of their copyright and their name, and I get it, and who their sponsors are. But in the stadiums, pretty much every stadium the World Cup is going to play in, it's named after a corporation that didn't put any money into FIFA's coffers, so they got to take the corporate names down off the stadiums. There was one exception, I'm trying to remember, I've got it in my notes somewhere. There was one exception because taking down the name of the company that sponsors the stadium that bid the highest for the naming rights, if you took the name down off the stadium, you would damage it. So they had to leave that one up. I'll tell you which one it is. One of the stadiums where the World Cup's going to be. No to you corporations and stadium naming. Make sure your stadium name is on a part of the stadium that they can't remove it. Fear of damaging it. All right. So anyway, and the cheapest domestic canned beer, a 12-ounce Bud Light, now costing $5 at Kroger Field. And this evidently is all about this. No offense to Will Stein, Coach Stein, but this doesn't, he didn't do anything here. This is all about the university contracting with Compass Group, I guess, to oversee its dining, maintenance, grounds, custodial, inpatient sitters, and inpatient transport workers. They ended their partnership with Aramark. And that's basically, you know, why this is cheaper. They say Compass will continue to work with UK to transform the food and beverage experience at Kroger Field, Memorial Coliseum, Kentucky Proud Park, and other on-campus venues. And they're going to bring more local restaurants into Kroger Field. Those details will be announced closer to the opening on September the 5th. Let's get a call from Matt here. Matt, how you doing?
1: Hey, Cruiser. Good afternoon.
6: Hi.
1: I don't know if I've heard you talk about the SpaceX IPO, but I'd kind of like you to get an expert in who could give us kind of some I day trade and swing trade, and I use Charles Schwab, and I'll be able, if you have 100,000 or above, you can do the date, you can do the trade. I'm talking about if you have like a account like Fidelity or Charles Schwab or one of them, if you have 100,000, you can't buy it on margin, which means you can't buy it on credit. You have to have cash to buy it.
6: Mm-hmm.
1: And what it'll do the day, next Thursday, the I believe it's the 12th. Is that next Thursday?
6: I believe you're right. I'd have to check it. And I don't have a calendar on the wall, so I'd have to get it on my phone here. But I think you're right.
1: Next Thursday, they'll send me the price and how many shares I can buy. And then on the 13th, I'll be able to buy it before it goes to the general public. And I don't know how many shares I'll get. I don't exactly know the price. I've heard different prices. I've heard 130. Somebody, your next caller, probably say 110. Whatever. Under 130 is what I've heard. The thing that's going to be great about it, if you get to buy it before the general public does, is you have a big chance of making some big money on it. Because the thing will go astronomical. The market right now, I'm talking about NASDAQ, is down a lot. I mean, when they say a sell-off, today was a sell-off.
6: Yeah.
1: I mean, still is a sell-off. But one of the reasons I think that there's a sell-off is, and some people say, well, they think interest rates are going to go, up or whatever. A lot of people think that it's because people want to be liquid to go in to buy the IPO of SpaceX next week. A lot of people are being liquid because they want to be able to buy that IPO.
6: I thought that the initial expectation for what the price of that was going to be, SpaceX, had come down to earth a little bit from what the projection was really high, and that it, I don't have specific numbers, but that some of the investors had sort of tempered their enthusiasm.
1: Well, that's not true. I mean, it's going to be a daggone circus. Now, when you say temper their enthusiasm, it'll be the biggest IPO in the history of the world.
6: Why is that? Why is that, man? Why is that? Why is it the biggest IPO in the history of the world? Is it that there's that much confidence about Elon Musk's ability to be able to rocket us to space?
1: It's hype. It's hype. And I tell you why it's hype. Because when that rocket crashed last week, all the space stocks crashed.
6: Right.
1: They literally crashed.
6: Right.
1: Okay. Now they're starting. Well, today was a bad day for everything.
6: Mm-hmm.
1: But they were starting to come back yesterday. Next week, I call them the space stocks, like Rocket Lab and Redwire or whatever, several of them. They'll probably go up because anytime hype about space goes up, those stocks go up. And all they'll be talking about is next Thursday and Friday will be that IPO. But what I'm saying is you really ought to have somebody who could talk about it and answer people's questions. I think good day would be Wednesday, because if anybody wanted to buy it, at least they would know what's going on. But I've heard about what you said about the price. Initially, I heard it was going to be like a $600 price, somewhere in that range.
6: Yeah.
1: So they drastically brought it down. I don't know if they felt like they would make more money off of it or what, but it'll make Elon, if he's not the richest person in the world right now, this moment, he will be Friday.
6: He'll be a trillionaire by Friday. The dates, the 11th is Thursday, the 12th is Friday. So when is the IPO?
1: It goes for sale Friday to the general public after, I think, about 11 o'clock. I'll be able to buy it at 9:30, I think. Like I said, people who have 100,000 in their account and can pay cash, companies like Fidelity and Charles Schwab, they're allocated so many shares. So if you sign up to trade IPO and you sign up for, you agree to the rules, they will offer you X amount of shares. You don't have to buy them, but they will offer them to you. And it'll probably be a great deal because just for sake of argument, say it's $120. Okay, that stock will probably shoot up to $190 to $200 really quick.
6: Yeah.
1: Really quick.
6: Mm-hmm.
1: Okay. So I can basically, you know, I'll make 100% on my money practically.
6: Yeah, because you'll sell it, right? You'll buy it and then turn around and sell it.
1: Absolutely. Absolutely. I'm going to flip it. Hey, if I can spend $120 and make $200 within a matter of 5 minutes, wouldn't you do it?
6: Oh, absolutely. No. I wish I had that kind of cushion. Well, listen, Matt, I got to run, but I enjoyed talking to you. It's very interesting, and I'll look in to see if I can get somebody either Tuesday or Wednesday to talk about this SpaceX IPO. Thank you very much, Matt, for the call, because as you say, it could be the biggest initial public offering of all time. But that's funny when I asked him, is this just because Elon's good with rockets? Nah, it's hype. But now will this hurt the price? You know, he said anything good for space knocks the prices up for the various companies, but did I see something? I didn't have time to delve into it extensively, but there's some air leak or something on the International Space Station, and they may have to evacuate and bring them home up there. All right, I do have to break here, and so let's do that, and then we will continue with much, much more. Matt Wickstrom, we'll talk about how much money, how much economic impact these rock festivals have. I'd like to know the makeup. Do we know what percentage of people come from out of state to go to Railbird? And so we'll talk about that and other things with Matt from Business Lexington. Bill Mack coming up a little later, also Bob Babbage. And your calls and texts, 859-253-5959. That's also the number for the Stuttgart Motors text line. Email address cruiser@wvlkam.com.
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6: Sunny and warm, high 87 for today. Partly cloudy, 66 tonight. Sunny and warmer, more humid tomorrow, high of 88. 88 on Thursday. We have a chance for showers and thunderstorms on Sunday. Otherwise, it'll be partly sunny, warm, and muggy. And then another chance for showers and thunderstorms, 86 on Monday. 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
6: Somebody wrote on the Stuttgart Motors text line. Well, I'm sure he's got alerts and alarms going off for when the IPO, or I guess when the early buyers can get in on the SpaceX IPO. Glad to see prices come down at Kroger Field. Bet the items will be smaller. Wow. All right. We got a little acidity out there today. All right. Well, it looks like there's an arrest warrant now for former Governor Matt Bevin. He was supposed to turn in some financial records, and he was supposed to have them in to the judge by noon today. Now, there's reporting that said that Bevin avoided jail time by turning over financial records, but then I saw something else. The Herald Leader was reporting just before I came on the air here that I saw two reports. One, that the paperwork wasn't adequate. It wasn't what the judge asked for. And then the Herald Leader reported that Bevin had filed an emergency motion that requested an extension to turn in those documents, and the judge denied it. Judge Angela Johnson. So she's issued an arrest warrant for former Governor Matt Bevin after he failed to turn in those certain financial documents in this ongoing family court case. This is the latest development in a year-long battle within the Bevin family. I haven't talked about this very much because this is an inside family matter. I don't know who's right and who's wrong in this. I have no way of knowing. I don't know Matt Bevin personally. I knew him professionally, knew him when he was a politician. I knew him when he could use me. You know, let's be honest. I knew him when he wanted to come on his show. Then when he didn't need to come on a show anymore, I haven't seen him. I haven't talked to him. But Bevin, he was supposed to attend a sentencing May 29th in person, but he appeared via Zoom. Jonah Bevin's 19 years old. He's filed to intervene in the divorce case between Matt and Glenna Bevin to seek financial support after he said his parents abandoned him in an abusive youth facility in Jamaica when he was 16 and are no longer financially supporting him. So I guess he wants back child support. Today, Bevin, by the way, was due back in court on June the 15th. Now, all of that may be changing now that there's an arrest warrant out. Bevin shared a statement through his lawyer I'll kind of paraphrase some of this. They love their son, Jonah, want him to be the man God created him to be. That's never wavered. Both Glenna and I have contributed fully to the financial well-being and care of every one of our 9 children and continue to do so for the sole child still in our home. There's been no claim or demand by either of us for child support from the other. Supposedly, this case was to explore whether or not an adult, in this case our son Jonah, could sue their parents for divorce and or retroactive child support, which that adult believes they're entitled to. Understandably, this demand is not allowed by law in Kentucky or any state in America. Legal mayhem would ensue if it were allowed. The judge knows this. The appellate courts and the Kentucky Supreme Court know this. However, it appears to many that Judge Johnson is using her elected platform for partisan purposes that have no relation to the initial parameters in this case. The shift from examining potential need for retroactive child support to what it has turned into today, which now seems singularly focused on finding some way to put me in jail, does nothing to resolve this case. It makes a mockery of Kentucky and our court system, comes at great cost to these families whose real cases are getting pushed aside for a case where there's no legal basis that even exists. Many have wondered why we, as Jonah's parents, have never publicly responded to these false allegations. The reason, despite our effort to have them handled privately, have now been forced by this judge and Jonah's attorneys to be discussed publicly in detail in her courtroom next month. We have repeatedly tried to have this case discussed in private. The judge has refused. So, anyway, that's where it stands with Matt Bevin this afternoon. Again, the latest reporting was that the judge had issued an arrest warrant for the former governor. So we'll keep an eye on all of that. Our question of the day, college sports are a hot mess. Do you believe Congress can fix it? There's some bipartisan legislation in Congress to try to rein in all of this NIL and try to get a handle on it, try to get it fixed because it's getting out of control. You got football rosters with $40 and $50 million payrolls. You know, although there, how many states have codified their own little NIL to favor their state schools? Of course, their own little NIL regulations or policy, if you will. The they had a hearing this week for the Protect College Sports Act of 2026. It's a thick bipartisan piece of legislation proposed by Republican Senator Ted Cruz and Democratic Senator Maria Cantwell, designed to restore order in college athletics. This is funny because you believe Congress can fix it. That's the question of the day. And about 70 or 80% of you go, nah, they can't fix this. They can't fix this thing. Well, then who's going to? Because putting parameters on college sports is another way of perhaps protecting the Big Ten, protecting from the Big Ten or the SEC just going, hey, we're going to be a super conference. And nobody's going to care about any of these other teams. Also, too, there's a risk of losing Olympic athletes because the higher the payrolls go for the profit sports and the sports that are high profile and the ones that are on television, schools are going to have no choice but to drop the smaller sports, which is where a lot of our Olympic athletes come from. Let's see. They would address the transfer portal, limit players to one transfer without penalty. Eligibility, a 5-year window from high school graduation or 19th birthday. I don't have a problem with either one of those. Coach poaching. It would prohibit a school from taking another college's coach during the season. I don't know if that could hold up in court. But then it also amends the Sports Broadcasting Act of 1961 to give universities the option of banding together to pool their media rights. 75% of member schools would need to buy into this, but the hope would be to leverage the entire sport and give smaller programs a financial lifeline. Well, see, again, the big, powerful conferences, Southeastern Conference and Big Ten, who think college football wouldn't exist without them, they may be right, are not in love with this concept. So they both conferences have said we don't support this act in conference Congress. Question of the day at WVOKAM.com. Can college sports be fixed by Congress? This sunny and warm, 87 today for the expected high, partly cloudy, 66 tonight. Warmer, more humid tomorrow, 88, up to 88, warm and muggy on Sunday with a chance for showers and thunderstorms. 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
25: You ever wake up in the middle of the night or maybe first thing in the morning and notice drool on your pillow? Unless you're sleeping next to someone who hasn't already seen all your good, bad, and ugly, it's probably not that big a deal and not anything to worry about unless it's something that just started happening recently. When people drool at night, it's often because of a stuffy nose, acid reflux, or being a mouth breather. People who sleep on their stomach or side are more likely to drool than someone who sleeps on their back. But in some cases, drooling at night can be a warning sign of something more serious, like dental issues, sleep apnea, or even early symptoms of Parkinson's disease. If you're at all concerned about this, the best place to start is with an ENT doctor, an ears, nose, and throat doctor. They can recommend a sleep study to possibly get some answers. I'm Dr. Sanjay Gupta, helping you live a better life.
6: Socialites, if they aren't careful, they'll get the same reputation and rebuke as Churchill Downs. I guess this was a shot of Churchill Downs. I saw some sort of comedic meme or post yesterday. Did you see this? That UK was going to play Kansas in a special game next season at Churchill Downs. Now, was that a slight of Churchill Downs? Because, of course, it was Kentucky, not Louisville, playing at Churchill Downs. Yeah, the locals aren't real happy with Churchill Downs. I don't know that there's that same sort of animosity toward Keeneland, but, I've been hearing about, it's been a bit since I've been to Keeneland, to be honest with you. I used to get out there about once a meet, and it's just gotten hard to do that here lately. And, of course, I can't go during the week, so I haven't really looked that closely at the concession prices out there lately, but everybody tells me they are going up. You know, beer sellers in the United States really hope you'll get into the World Cup. Really hope you're going to be interested in the World Cup. Anheuser-Busch spending more than $110 million on advertising and FIFA sponsorships. Beer sellers were hoping that the World Cup would lead them out of a slump. Mick Ultra and the other Anheuser-Busch brands are the official beverage of the tournament. But soccer's not as popular here. The tickets have been expensive. The travel costs have been high. Concerns about immigration policies for tourists have tempered early expectations for attendance. But the beer company spent a whole lot of money. And then how much interest will there be in the United States in the World Cup may just depend on how well the U.S. team does. Matt Wickstrom is with Business Lexington, and read a piece last evening that he had posted on the Business Lexington site about the economic impact of the Railbird Music Festival. And Matt joins us now on the program to talk about this. Matt, good afternoon, sir. How are you?
0: Doing good, Cruiser. How are you? Thanks for having me.
6: Thank you for coming on the program. How many years now is this of Railbird?
0: I believe this is the sixth year and the third Red Mile, if I'm not mistaken.
6: Yeah, that would seem about right. And it was interesting in your piece because you quoted Mary Quinn Raymer from Business Lex, and she said the goal of Railbird was to build on interest in these festivals, these music festivals, build interest by tapping into Kentucky music and culture in a way that would draw people in from around the country. I did not know that the original intent of Railbird, I guess, is that the intent of all music festivals, I guess. You're going to need a bigger audience than just the locals.
0: Absolutely, and we already have a lot of really good small festivals that feed our local artists around the state, so I think it was just part of maybe building on that with a little bit more resources behind it so you could not only bring in some of the awesome talent we have here within Kentucky, but also bring in folks out of the state. Like this year, you know, we've got Ella Langley and Zach Top, Lumineers, Mount Joy, and a bunch of others. Having someone like Live Nation and C3 Presents coming aboard to bring this to Lexington gives a lot of financial backing to make some of that stuff happen that isn't quite possible with some of the smaller stuff.
6: Do we know the percentage of people from out of state that go to Railbird? Is there any way to know? Somebody probably knows that, but I apologize if you don't, but do you know?
0: I do not have that stat in front of me, but I'm sure it's out there somewhere. But I know there's a pretty significant portion that come from out of state. I'm not sure if it's majority or not, but a large chunk for sure.
6: And I guess this year's festival, as compared to last year's festival, is benefiting from the fact that Tyler Childers is coming back this year as the headliner. Jelly Roll was the headliner last year. The crowd, I guess, the numbers, even the hotel occupancy was down a little bit from 2024. Now it appears to be back up again. Matt, do you attribute a lot of that to the fact that Childers is returning?
0: Oh, yeah, absolutely. Tyler Childers returning, or even a couple of years ago when Chris Stapleton was a headliner. I think anytime you've got a Kentuckian at the top billing for one of the days of the festival, that's always going to draw a bigger crowd. I don't know if that's going to make as much of a difference in terms of drawing out-of-state folks in, but I think it definitely makes a big difference on getting some of the Lexington and other folks from around Kentucky to want to splurge on a ticket and come, whether that's for the full weekend or just one day. But, yeah, I know last year hotel numbers were down slightly, still considerably up from what they are year-round the rest of the time when it's not Railbird weekend. But slightly down, but they're definitely back up to peak 23, 2024 years. I know I talked with the Marriott City Center downtown for that Business Lexington story, and I think they mentioned they sold out of their rooms for this weekend 2 or 3 months ago. Mm-hmm. So room numbers are definitely back up, and this might honestly be the biggest Railbird in terms of hotel occupancy and just buzz around the entire event that we've had yet.
6: And when you sell out the hotel, of course, when there's that kind of demand, you jack up the price, because the Marriott City Center, which you reference, and it's also in your piece, in 2025, they had an average room rate of $380 a night. This year, it's about $450 a night. So business is good here.
0: They're doing pretty good down there, that's for sure.
6: The Railbird Festival in 2024 contributed $130.3 million to the economy, I guess to our economy, right? Lexington's economy?
0: Yeah.
6: We hear about sometimes these numbers, and there have been economists that have said, oh, these are puffed up. You don't get that much economic impact from it. Yeah, people do come in, and they'll spend some money in the hotels and pay some luxury taxes and visitor taxes, and then they'll eat out and all that. They'll buy gas from us and all that stuff to get back home again, but do you believe it's $130 million or more that Lexington sees out of this?
0: Well,
6: Kentucky probably gets some.
0: I think that number is hard to maybe quantify, but I definitely think it's up there in the tens of millions, if not over $100 million. The impact is definitely significant. I mean, you can see it just, you know, boots on the ground at the festival with all the folks wandering around, or even just, I know tonight there's going to be a pre-party at the Burl. I know that's going to be packed, and there's just going to be folks around town all weekend. So yeah, I know the hotel numbers are going to be crazy, and that's a big contributor to the economic impact, but also, you know, restaurant numbers. I know I talked with the folks from DVA Kitchen and a couple other places in that story, and I know they mentioned their business is booming this weekend as well. And I'm sure the same can be said for some of the distilleries in the area and maybe some of the horse farms in terms of tours and things like that. Especially when the festival is already tying in some of the bourbon and horse culture, I think it just makes sense for folks to want to kind of immerse themselves in even more of that and maybe actually get out to a farm or distillery or something like that while they're here as well.
6: Does seem to have some advantage to doing these festivals. I mean, between the two that they've had in Louisville year after year that seem to be more and more successful, and now Railbird here, would you expect to maybe see more of these? And you see these little smaller festivals. Our midday host, Larry Glover, was talking about some, I guess there's some festival down in Somerset or something. And I've heard about other little small festivals around. Now, of course, this is a much bigger deal, Railbird and large, Louder Than Life and Bourbon and Beyond. But, you know, it's interesting. And too, Matt, the fact that the concert business in general is having a little trouble selling tickets for some of these shows. The fact that these outdoor multi-day festivals continue to do pretty well, and they're not cheap either.
0: Absolutely. There's definitely some festivals and some individual artist tours and things that are struggling right now. I think what specifically really helps Railbird is kind of leaning into that really Kentucky niche with not only the music and kind of just the they bring in big names, but maybe not necessarily mainstream names. I mean, you've got still Ella Langley and Zach Top, but they do a really good job of curating not only the lineup to be very Kentucky focused in terms of who they're booking, but also who the folks here like to listen to, and then incorporating the bourbon and horse stuff. It just makes it a very unique experience that you're not going to get anything like it anywhere else. And I think that certainly kind of helps make Railbird an outlier, or maybe less impacted by some of that other stuff that other festivals and tours and stuff are struggling with.
6: Yeah, and look, God bless them. Railbird, the Red Mile, hope everybody has a good weekend. The hotels, the restaurants. Of course, we've got these baseball and softball tournaments going on this weekend, too, around town, and the graduations, the high school graduations. So that's all got to be contributing to the economic impact. What I love about this city, Matt, is we do have unique events, and this is one of them. Are you going to go this weekend?
0: I will be there probably all day. I'm going to have one heck of a tan by the time Sunday's done.
6: Wow, yeah, watch it, buddy. I mean, especially tomorrow. Now, we may get some rain on Sunday, but yeah, tomorrow's going to be particularly hot. So are you going to be in like a mosh pit or something? Are they going to be hoisting you about?
0: I don't know if I'll be getting that crazy, but I think with how big the crowd's going to be, I'm going to be in the thick of it no matter where I go.
6: Yeah, right. Well, yeah, that's there are going to be a lot of hot bodies in close proximity. Matt, be safe. Thank you very much for your time today.
0: Thanks. I appreciate you having me on.
6: You bet. Matt Wickstrom from Business Lexington. Interesting piece about the festival. Rich Bird is the general manager of the Marriott City Center, and he told Matt in this piece, last year we were fighting till the very end to fill rooms, but with Tyler Childers returning this year, demand has been high, so much so that all of our 337 rooms available were booked a couple of months ago. So it gets underway tomorrow starting at 1 o'clock. Three-day forecast. As I said to Matt, it's going to be hot and start to get stickier beginning tomorrow. Today, it's 85 right now with sunny skies, partly cloudy, 66 tonight. Sunny, warmer, more humid tomorrow, high 88. Up to 88, warm and muggy on Sunday with a chance for showers and thunderstorms. Cloudy, 50-50 chance of showers and thunderstorms. Monday, high of 86. 85 now at 97.3 FM and 590 AM WVLK.
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23: A better life with Dr. Sanjay Gupta.
25: Did you know that almost half the vegetables and more than three quarters of the fruit that we eat in this country come from just one state, California? Yeah, it's true. And according to a new report by the Environmental Working Group, a health advocacy organization, a lot of this produce is tainted with PFAS, which are sometimes referred to as forever chemicals. Why? Well, the EPA says pesticides keep America's food supply safe, abundant, and affordable. And of course, these chemicals are used in every state, not just California. Now, if you are worried, though, about how much you're consuming, the best thing to do is to buy organic produce, if and when you can. Organic or not, you should rinse all fruits and vegetables under running water. Don't use any soap. And as one epidemiologist told us, use a brush on sturdier items like carrots, potatoes, and cucumbers. I'm Dr. Sanjay Gupta, helping you live a better life.
6: Man, that's good. That's great. 120 days. And this is, I would think, the time of the year, summertime, when you're really challenged in terms of if there's going to be gun violence, it would probably be more likely this time of year. I don't have stats to back that up, but nonetheless, you're heading into a time now when more people will be out and it's hotter, tempers may grow, the kids are out of school and whatnot, but 120 days without a homicide. That is really, really good news. Here's some other good news too. It looks like the amount of vehicle theft in Lexington has had a decline as well too. The national vehicle theft rates have seen a historic decline, according to the National Insurance Crime Bureau. But Kentucky still reported thousands of motor vehicle thefts last year, certain models more at risk. Kentucky had almost 7,000 stolen vehicles, 6,926 vehicles stolen in the state last year. But nearly all states, counties, and metro areas had significant declines. In Lexington, the data shows the metro area had 575 motor vehicles reported stolen last year. That's down 28% from the previous year. all 9 Kentucky metropolitan areas with local specific NICB data saw declines in the theft rate. Bowling Green had the biggest drop off at 38%. So here's the most commonly stolen vehicles in Kentucky last year. The Hyundai Sonata, 281 reported thefts. Then the Dodge Charger, the Hyundai Elantra, the Kia Optima. I guess it's still that software issue in some of these Kias and Hyundais. The Ford F-150, the F-150 series, number 5. Chrysler 300 series, 6. Kia Sportage, 7th. Dodge Challenger,

all of that as much as you can. And if you do get your car stolen, call the police, get a hold of the insurance company within 24 hours. Some guy got arrested for substituting what was supposed to be high-end bourbon with apple juice. A Madisonville man has been arrested for allegedly selling high-end bourbon on Facebook but shipping empty boxes, water, or apple juice instead. What, this guy think he was going to get away with this for a long period of time? I mean, he didn't send him anything. I mean, we've had stories in the past about how people tried to slip a cheaper bourbon in and put it in a bottle that made it look or made the buyers feel like it was a higher end. When it wasn't, we've discussed this with Kevin Stennett. I mean, you're going to have a pretty sophisticated palate, it would seem to me, in terms of bourbon, in order to be able to tell sometimes whether or not you're getting the high-end bourbon you think you're getting. But this was just, this guy's not even trying to scam. Well, he's scamming, but he's not even trying to get away with it. He was arrested on June 3rd. James Willits is the guy's name, after a UPS investigator contacted the Madison Police Department regarding theft by deception scam involving three or more people engaged in organized crime. The investigator told police Willits was selling alleged allocated alcohol in bourbon groups on Facebook. Allocated bourbons are scarce. They're parceled out to stores in very limited supply. Willits and his associates, yes, they said they had it. They were shipping boxes from the Madisonville UPS store, which had received complaints from multiple consumers saying that once they got the package, actually they got water bottles and apple juice bottles. They didn't get high dollar bottles of bourbon. So they go back to the Madisonville UPS store, and the UPS store gets a hold of the police. The first incident occurred in January. Willits shipped multiple empty boxes to a customer in Oklahoma for a shipping cost of $918. The UPS worker said Willits said he was shipping them as a prank. And then he sent 15 other packages in the last 16 months. So this guy trying to give away, wasn't going to get away with that weak scam for very, very long. Didn't even try to pass off high-end bourbon as bourbon at all. You probably heard on Fox News today, the May job report showed signs of improvement, much better job report than expected. Problem is, though, wages are not keeping up with inflation. And that's how you're going to give people price relief and give people more affordability, because I think that's more likely than prices coming down to a significant degree. We may also be seeing a situation where employers are on, they're catching up, because last year it was more policy uncertainties, federal government cuts, the tariffs. Sarah House, senior economist at Wells Fargo, employers have a better sense of the growth backdrop. Leisure and hospitality added 70,000 new jobs, well, with World Cup soccer in the summer months, and not surprising, local government hiring jumped. Healthcare and social assistance center jumped as well, too. Construction had a modest gain. Information, retail, and finance sectors lost jobs in May. Air transportation employment declined by nearly 9,000. That's probably Spirit Airlines. More job openings have been posted, so that's good if they're really looking, if they're real openings. Some people say, well, I apply, and they're not. It's not a real opening. I'm not getting anything. Maybe they just didn't want you. I don't know. High-profile companies have conducted large-scale layoffs, but those jobs losses haven't pushed the rate up. It seems to be on AI. It's mostly the tech companies. Because of their frenzied AI spending spree, the industry has announced more than 123,000 job cuts, up more than 65% from the same period in 2025. Andy Challenger of the outplacement firm Challenger Gray and Christmas, the labor market is being reshaped by technology in real time. AI is now the leading reason companies give for cutting jobs. Well, and again, particularly in the tech industry. Potential good news, though, is those firms are promising to hire more than any other sector. And more broadly, U.S. employers overall have announced more than 80,000 planned hires so far this year, which is better than 24 and 25. So. And if people have their act together, they can probably get a job pretty quickly. We'll get to this in a bit. I don't have time to get to it right now, but there's a list that came out of the highest paid jobs in America. And I'll give you a hint. It's doctors, doctors, doctors, doctors, doctors, doctors, and more doctors. There's only one occupation in the top 20 of the highest paid jobs in America that's not a doctor. Lexington's

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1: The president's in Wisconsin. I'm Lisa Brady, Fox News, just arriving for a roundtable event on farming while pointing to the new jobs report as evidence of economic success.
2: We have factories and plants being built all over our country at a number that we've never had before ever in our history, and we're doing really well.
1: Also telling reporters the situation with Iran seems to be going quite well. The administration optimistic about costs easing once the conflict ends. Employers adding 172,000 jobs in May, more than double what economists were expecting. And the numbers for April and March were revised higher. But the report also finds wages didn't grow enough to outpace inflation. And Wall Street appears to be worried the Fed might be heading for an interest rate hike this year. The Dow down 694 points at the bell, the Nasdaq plummeting more than 1,100. A Trump policy limiting immigrants from multiple countries is struck down in court.
3: Following the shootings of two National Guard members in D.C. last year, the Trump administration enacted a policy severely limiting green cards, work permits, asylum claims, and citizenship applications for immigrants from 39 countries. But a federal judge in Boston is blocking the policy, writing the order through the lives of countless immigrants living in the U.S. into legal limbo.
1: Fox's Jared Halpern at the White House. The Justice Department says Congress gave the president broad authority over immigration policy. The Chicago Bears plan to cross state lines after the board of directors voted to move forward with a new stadium in Hammond, Indiana.
4: We made it so easy from the get-go.
1: Indiana Governor Mike Braun telling Fox he knew his state had a chance when the Illinois legislature ended its session without approving an incentives package.
4: We did it at the speed of business. They dawdled for nearly 5 years.
1: The Illinois governor, J.B. Pritzker, accuses the team of shifting its position on a stadium location. The Bears say a stadium in northwest Indiana will bring Chicagoland together. 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
11: Sunny and warm for the rest of the afternoon. Tonight, partly cloudy, low 66. Sunny, warmer, more humid tomorrow with a high of 88. Warm and humid with partly sunny skies on Sunday. Only difference, a chance for showers and thunderstorms on Sunday with a high of 88 and about a 50-50 chance for showers and thunderstorms coming Monday with a high of 86. 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
8: How did I lose weight? 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
11: All right. Let's see what kind of traffic issues we have this afternoon. I got something on the text line about a fire on the side of the road there on New Circle around Harrisburg. Let's see what Roger Meadows has in this live traffic update.
12: From the Scheller Automotive Traffic Center, right now traffic's picking up on inbound North Broadway at 2nd Street. Things are also moving slowly on the outer loop of Man of War Boulevard at Sir Barton Way, as well as on inbound Georgetown Road at Nandino Boulevard. Traffic's picking up on I-75 in the southbound lanes from the Ironworks Pike exit all the way to the Paris Pike exit. And I guess I'll do some research on what's going on with that fire on the circle.
11: I don't know if
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11: Don't know if that's affecting anything, just something that was texted in. Don't know if it's a vehicle or what the deal is. National Donut Day. Jerry Seinfeld with his classic bit on donut holes.
13: The donut hole. The donut hole. Let's stop right there. What a horrible little snack. If you want a donut, have a donut. Why are you eating the hole? It's such a freaky metaphysical concept to begin with. You can't sell people holes. A hole does not exist. Words have meanings. A hole is the absence of whatever is surrounding it. Okay? If they were really donut holes, the bag would be empty. And the donuts that you got the holes from wouldn't have holes because you took them. Now, if you want, you could take what they're calling donut holes, but they are not. They are donut plugs. You could take the plug and shove it in the hole, which I don't even feel comfortable saying for some reason.
0: And now, live from downtown Lexington, on the air, streaming live from your smart device, it's Cruiser and Crew.
11: Peter Frampton is staying positive despite being diagnosed with a rare degenerative condition known as inclusion body myositis. But he says, my outlook on life is, well, that's life. He's 76 years old, said, I've been so lucky. I've had an up and down career, but in the long run, I look at everything, look at the last 60 years, and wow, I'm the luckiest guy alive. Peter Frampton has teamed up with his son, and he's got a new album out. The first album, I think, in 16 years, his 19th solo album called Carry the Light. The record is co-written and produced with his son, Julian, features guest appearances from Sheryl Crow and Graham Nash, among others. And then there's also a new documentary called Frampton, which premiered at the Tribeca Festival and has been directed by Frampton's own longtime band leader, Rob Arthur, features rare archival footage, candid interviews, and incredible concert moments. Frampton comes alive, of course, 50 years ago this year. Jerry Moss, the head of A&M, when he heard the demos from the San Francisco concert that would become Frampton Comes Alive, it was only going to be a one record set until Jerry said, where's the rest of it? It turned out to be a two record set. Here's a 14 plus minute. Yes, it was a smoke break for us disc jockeys. 14 plus minutes of Do You Feel Like We Do? Peter Frampton.

0: The song is about a hangover Frampton would often write from experience, and at the time he was experiencing the effects of a night of drinking. That line we just heard, whose wine, what wine, where the hell did I dine? Still hungover, Frampton went to rehearsal and somehow remembered some of the chords he was playing the night before on his acoustic guitar. The band hashed out the tune and told Frampton to come up with some lyrics, to which he replied, I can't, I really have a bad hangover. His bandmates told him to write about that. That's what he did. The song was written and composed during the early 1970s with members of Frampton's band, then called Frampton's Camel. It was then released on Frampton's 1973 studio album, Frampton's Camel. The version was shorter than the live version, which was approximately 14 minutes. The studio recording, 6:44. It was not released as a single. The band wasn't very successful. Frampton performed under his own name and began touring the United States extensively after the band kind of flopped. For the next couple years, supporting acts like Jay Giles Band and ZZ Top, as well as performing his own shows at smaller venues, and he developed a strong live following. While his albums did moderate sales business, but his singles failed to chart. But then came Frampton Comes Alive, as I said. A&M Records decided to release a live album taped when Frampton performed at Winterland in San Francisco. And as I said, Jerry Moss, the head of A&M, it was only going to be a single album, but Moss was like, where's the rest of this? This is good. Give me more. And so it became a double album. On the live version, you know, Frampton used that talk box, a device hooked up to his guitar amp that allowed him to make distorted vocal sounds through a tube in his mouth. Aerosmith used it on Sweet Emotion the year before, but Frampton became most associated with it thanks to his talk box solo on this song, Do You Feel Like We Do. Originally, I think this song was called Do You Feel Like I Do. Again, remember, Frampton had a hangover, a bad one, at the time. It's great to see Peter Frampton back again. He's very positive. And he's another one of these artists now these days that unfortunately has to sit down when he performs. But everybody else in the band sits down, too. Here is the trailer for that Peter Frampton documentary with comments from Tom Morello, Cameron Crowe, and Mr. Frampton himself.
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2: It's really hard to quantify how massive that record was.
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2: Well, this is the peak of rock, right here. I wonder
4: how you're feeling. You don't realize what the onslaught is like until you're number one in the world. And that's when it hit the fan. Drinking too much, too many drugs.
5: And then a car accident.
4: Broke just about every bone in my body.
5: I just feel this incredible love and encouragement coming to me. I can't thank you enough. I won't say goodbye.
0: Frampton always stressed the communal nature of the song, sees it as a crowd participation number with the audience as much of it as the band is. After the first verse, the crowd would often take over on vocals and pick up Frampton's gestures as he would point to emphasize the U in the title. Frampton Comes Alive is not the best-selling live album of all time. That belongs to Eric Clapton's MTV Unplugged. But it is the second most successful live album ever. Frampton Comes Alive. And Do You Feel Like We Do, a featured song today. And the documentary should be hitting theaters across the country very soon, since it's already had its premiere. Let's see what else is going on in music. Oh, here's Bon Jovi's Richie Sambora, wedding singer. Sambora's daughter, Ava, got married last month. He posted this video of him singing with a wedding band. This Bon Jovi classic.

Ava is the daughter of Richie Sambora and Heather Locklear. Yeah, remember when they had a little thing? They had a little thing going on. Madonna had a surprise 15-minute show in Times Square last night. Here's how it began and ended.

This was the only time she spoke. The rest of the time, it was lip syncing and choreographed moves within her dancers, or with her dancers. The stage was built onto a giant big screen. Doors opened when her show began. When they closed, the screen said, "Thanks for coming. Show's over. Please disperse." Just Madonna being Madonna. Don't know exactly what this was all about. Does she have an album or something coming out? Fifteen-minute show in Times Square was streamed on Grindr last night. Jack Douglas, whose career as a producer of blockbuster albums by Aerosmith and John Lennon, passed away last month. He's was 80 years old. This guy produced and is known as shepherding Aerosmith to fame, starting with the breakthrough albums Toys in the Attics in 1975, Walk This Way, Sweet Emotion, Rocks, with the song Back in the Saddle. He also produced the debut albums of the Patti Smith Group and Cheap Trick. He discovered Cheap Trick at a bowling alley in Wisconsin. Along with Aerosmith, he was best known for his work with John Lennon. Their collaboration began in 1971 when he served as an engineer on Mr. Lennon's masterpiece album Imagine, culminated with Double Fantasy, the comeback album before he was murdered in 1980. He had a strange relationship with John Lennon. The tale began in 1965 on a tramp steamer to Liverpool, the Beatles' hometown, with Mr. Douglas, who was 19, an aspiring musician, and another aspiring musician friend, set out to sea from New York with their guitars and amplifiers, dreaming of following in the Fab Four's footsteps. They traveled by the cheapest means available. They were the only passengers on the cargo ship, which was manned by a crew of pirates that were drunk most of the time, Mr. Douglas recalled. Took them 3 weeks. They finally made it ashore to England. Didn't have work papers. They were detained on the ship by immigration officials. Eventually, Mr. Douglas disguised himself, sneaked off, got help, which he found through a sympathetic editor at the Liverpool Echo. The tabloid soon trumpeted the story of the crazy Yanks whose long shot bid for stardom had run aground on the banks of the Liverpool Harbor. But they got student visas. They could strut around the Mercy Beat music scene as minor celebrities before they were sent back to America. But the story would come in handy 6 years later when Mr. Douglas recounted it to John Lennon during the Imagine sessions. He looked at me and said, "Crazy Yanks, it's you, isn't it?" Soon I was hanging out with him, riding home with him every day, and producing his records. Jack Douglas was 86 years old. Bands that are now considered dad rock. When you think of dad rock, maybe you think of Led Zeppelin, Aerosmith, Van Halen, but there's now many younger bands that are considered dad rock by younger generations. Here's a list of bands you'd hate to admit are now dad rock. You know, these are bands that have been around 30 years or something, right? Like that. Another humble reminder of how old you are. Dad rock bands, bands that are considered dad rock: Blink 182, Creed, Fall Out Boy, Foo Fighters, Green Day, Incubus, Korn, Linkin Park, The Offspring, and Weezer. Not cutting edge anymore. You're officially dad rock from now on. All right, what all is going on this weekend? The Bluegrass River Run. You can paddle the Kentucky River Palisades. This will be tomorrow. Paddle, music, festival, rentals available, shuttle provided, Kelly's Landing Park. Registration and info at explorekentucky.us/Bluegrass River Run. Talked about this earlier in the week. Had a interview with a representative of the independent electrical contractors. Again, they are having their fourth annual open house event open to the public tomorrow from 11 to 2 at the IEC training facility on Blue Sky Parkway here in Lexington. Basically, they're looking for people that want to be apprentice. If you're interested in an electrical apprenticeship and career opportunities, they'd love to talk to you, and it doesn't matter how old you are. You don't have to be young. I think what our guest said, about 30 or 40% of the people that come in there that sign up for their apprenticeships are people who are changing careers, who are a little older. And, of course, Railbird this weekend, as we have been talking about, or did talk about a little earlier this hour with Matt from Business Lexington. And, of course, the Sunday night headliner, Tyler Childers.

0: right. If you're not attending Railbird, there's the second annual Lexington Porch Fest this weekend. Porch Fest hosts free family-friendly concerts throughout the city tomorrow and Sunday. Shows scheduled from 12 to 6. There's actually out there a map and a schedule of the shows presented by Smiley Pete and Back Construction. The festival will feature over 40 local and regional musicians. Attendees can choose from a variety of genres, including Americana, bluegrass, R&B, alternative rock, blues, singer-songwriter, and more. This was done last year as part of the Lexington 250th anniversary celebration, held the weekend after Railbird. And turned out to be a big enough success to do it again. It was kind of accidental that this year's overlaps with Railbird, but heck, a weekend pass costs $300, so this will be a little bit cheaper if you're not into the big festival. Here's a free opportunity to experience some live music. And just like as we were talking about again with Matt about Railbird and the intention that this was going to be a Kentucky-flavored festival that would appeal to people outside of Kentucky and bring them in from out of state. This is some Kentucky-style music too, man. A lot of that Appalachia sound and more. One guy who plays the banjo and the dulcimer said this is the easiest gig of the year. You don't have to pack up your car. You don't have to drive. All the gear is here. We just move it outside. Neighbors come around. We sit around. It's just fun. Bands aren't getting paid, but there might be some tip jars around. Let's see. I don't know where you get that map, but Porch Fest. Little neighborhood concerts popping up all weekend long around Lexington. That sounds pretty cool. What else we have going on this weekend? Today, a spawn of Scarefest out at Griffin Gate from 4 until 9 tonight, a horror-filled hotel takeover where fans become part of the experience, celebrities, immersive events, late-night chaos, and nonstop community all weekend long. Kentucky Card Show at Alika Shriners Temple. That'll be taking place on Sunday from 9 until 3. It's one of the biggest sports card and Pokemon events in Central Kentucky. It's free to get in. Over 80 vendor tables are expected to be at that event. All right, that'll about do it. A lot going on this weekend, a lot musically going on this weekend. 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Our phone number, 859-253-5959. And that'll get you on the Stuttgart Motors text line, too, if you'd rather text than call. And the email address, cruiser@wvlkam.com. It's 85 degrees, partly cloudy tonight, low of 66, sunny and warmer, more humid tomorrow with a high of 88, partly sunny, warm, muggy on Sunday with a chance of a shower or a thunderstorm and a high of 88, Monday, high 86 with cloudy skies and a chance for showers and thunderstorms. And it is 85 now at 97.3 FM and 590 AM WVLK. Let's get a report on Friday traffic. Here's Roger Meadows.
1: From the Scheller Automotive Traffic Center, well, the city's not reporting anything, but there is obviously some sort of traffic advisory on the outer loop of New Circle just prior to the Harrodsburg Road exit. That's got traffic backed up past the Versailles Road exit. Things are also moving slowly on Oliver Lewis Way at High Street. Watch for increased traffic on North Broadway at New Circle. I'm Roger Meadows for 97.3 FM WVLK.
2: How did I lose weight? 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
0: Washington, D.C., now totally beautified and one of the safest cities anywhere in the world. And in celebration of our country's 250th year history, we are bringing you live the greatest rally ever. It will be special at every level, a rally to end all rallies. That was a message posted to Trump's Truth Social account. We don't want singers with no talent, but big fees to put you to sleep. We told them all to stay home. So, you know, Trump's saying, well, yeah, we told these people to get lost when it was supposedly the axe that pulled out once they realized Trump was involved in it. I still am skeptical that these acts signed on for this, but when the blowback came, they were all out. But originally they were in. I mean, how do their names get mentioned? How did that happen without the artists? You know, the Martina McBride and who the Commodores and the rest of them that all pulled out. I got to figure they pulled out after the business hit the fan. All right, so here's who Trump's got: Lee Greenwood, yep, and Christopher Macchio. These are a couple of Christopher Macchio is an opera singer. These guys have played at Trump rallies before. They played at the recent Republican National Conventions. They played at Trump's 2025 inauguration. Trump just shouldn't bank on stars, on musical stars or Hollywood stars, because, you know, if they don't hate him, they're told they better hate him, and so you know how that works. Poor Vanilla Ice. He's game to perform, but no, nobody's calling him. Music's not political, man. It's universal. It brings people together. Poor Vanilla. You know, not that I would need to see Vanilla Ice, but here was the one guy out of all those acts that didn't pull out. And, well, then Trump's pretty much said he voiced support the other day for canceling the concert series entirely. So Vanilla Ice went on the Ingram angle on Fox News, said, yeah, I hope I'm still involved in the festivities. I don't know. I'm here marinating. But I'm honored. What does that mean? He's here marinating, but I'm honored to be invited, to even be invited. I guess you're dishonored to be disinvited, because Trump's not mentioning you. It's Greenwood and Macchio, pretty much, at the festival. All right, I had teased this before, the 20 highest paid jobs in America. Mom and dad, I guess you better tell the kids, be a doctor. Well, or, you know, I mentioned nursing. Nursing is now a pretty credible path to a middle-class life. Nursing. But healthcare, being the underlying vocation here. From the Bureau of Labor Statistics, the top 20 occupations with the highest average pay, 19 of those positions are some kind of doctor or dentist. Pediatric surgeons earn $450,810 a year on average. 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Doctors. Some medical specialties are eye-poppingly well-paid. Here's some top salaries for doctors in their peak earning years, age 40 to 55. The figures date to 2017, so they're probably higher now. Neurosurgery, $920,500. 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Dermatology, $655,200. You know, and it's the specialties where the pay increases, and in some of these specialties, too, you're not going to get a call in the middle of the night on the weekend. Now, there's a lot of training and a lot of expense, so these doctors get paid. They got big student loans. The American Medical Association noted the doctors often spend 12 to 15 years in training, typically exiting medical school with roughly $200,000 in debt. So that elevated salary gets them out of debt so they can catch up on years of missed work. But after that, it's pretty lucrative. Now, one basic reason why these doctors earn a lot is that medical care costs a lot. And who sets those prices? The federal government. Medicare, the federal insurance program, establishes prices for medical services. The prices are high enough that healthcare spending represents 18% of the nation's gross domestic product. We don't have much say in our in how much our medical care costs. That's who drives it. The government. Can't compare prices on surgeons, really, can we? So that doesn't give us much say. And it's unique among American industries. And just like the defense industry, the main customer has deep pockets. The only job that was in the top 20 that did not require you be a doctor is airline pilot. Pilots, co-pilots, and flight engineers earn a median pay of $226,600. If you want to find a better paid group than doctors, you got to drill down to some of these elite subcategories, corporate CEO, law partners, you know, some of that. And I would imagine there's probably some engineers and maybe some tech execs that are they're doing pretty well. I mean, not the household names in tech, but some other people that are working with some of these AI and whatnot. Partly cloudy for tonight. After today, another day of sunshine and temperatures in the mid-80s will go down to about 66 tonight. Humidity cranks up a little bit over the weekend. Also, the shower chance. Update coming from Bill Mack in just a few moments. Right now, sunny and 85 at 97.3 FM and 590 AM WVLK. And now with a live Friday afternoon traffic report, here's Roger Meadows.
1: From the Scheller Automotive Traffic Center, traffic is picking up on inbound Versailles Road at Alexandria Drive. Also on the inner loop, a new circle, once you get past the Newtown Pike exit. Things are moving slowly on Maxwell Street at South Broadway, and we have reports of a collision on Jefferson Street at Short Street. I'm Roger Meadows for 97.3 FM WVLK.
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6: A better life with Dr. Sanjay Gupta.
7: Slowly but surely, AI is seeping its way into every corner of our lives. One area perhaps I didn't expect is diet advice. A new study out of Turkey found that chatbots are recommending to teen boys and girls that they restrict their daily calories to dangerously low levels and eat a balance of nutrients that are kind of out of whack. Remember, teenagers are growing, one pediatrician told us. If they aren't getting enough nutrition, it can really stunt their growth on a number of levels. And in extreme cases, it can lead to significant health consequences. Large language models, LLMs, they are designed to agree with you. So if you're looking to lose weight, they're going to push you pretty hard in that direction. They also sometimes don't know how to tell the difference between good information and bad information. And you know who does? Your doctor. I'm Dr. Sanjay Gupta, helping you live a better life.
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12: Hello. You're cruising it.
0: Hello. How are you today?
12: Hello. I am hunky and dory.
0: Made all the arrangements, got everything set for your daughter's shower. What kind of hot dogs are you going to serve for that thing? You going to do hot dogs?
12: I'm actually cooking them tonight for family that's in town. So, they're all set. They're primed. We got them ready to go.
0: Now, if one of your family members asks you what kind of hot dogs you're serving, will you tell them?
12: It's one of those things that they know better.
0: They know better, so they don't even ask.
12: Yeah, that's how people get whacked.
0: Wow, okay. So you're getting, where are you getting these, south side of Chicago?
12: Since the Bears are moving to Hammond,
0: Man, this is going to happen. And man, what an embarrassment for the city of Chicago and the state of Illinois, don't you think?
12: When you look at the difference between Illinois and Indiana, I mean, just, how the states operate.
0: Yeah.
12: And truthfully, the site in Hammond is closer to Chicago than the one they were looking at in Arlington Heights.
0: Really? And I guess they'll be able to build a bigger stadium in Hammond, Indiana, because that was another problem, site location. But the Bears are like, the city of Chicago, the state of Illinois, I mean, they just drug their feet. And it just seemed like they said they exhausted every opportunity to stay in Chicago, which was our initial goal. That's what the Bears said in a statement. There's not a viable site in the city. As a result, the only sites under consideration are in Arlington Heights and Hammond. But evidently, now the mayor, the hapless mayor of Chicago, it's not a done deal. Pretty much, by all accounts, it is a done deal that they're moving to Indiana. Could they build a bigger stadium in Hammond, Bill? Do they have more space? Because Soldier Field's always been one of the smaller NFL stadiums.
12: Not one of the smaller, the smallest.
0: The smallest. Will they have, I guess they'll have the opportunity then to build something bigger there, since they couldn't seem to find an acceptable site around Chicago?
12: Yeah, and that whole area of northwest Indiana basically still is kind of a swamp. You've got Calumet, Lake Calumet and Wolf Lake are in there, which drains part of Lake Michigan. But that's old industrial area too, but they've got plenty of space. So it's however they want to do it. Getting there is kind of part of the fun. You're off of the Chicago Skyway, which anybody's ever driven that. It's an interesting road when you're traveling about 100 feet up off the shoreline. Mm-hmm. Nice view, but it's an expensive highway too.
0: Yeah. Okay. The mayor of Hammond, Tom McDermott, said Indiana did what they were asked to do. Illinois couldn't do what they were asked to do. So I'm confident the Bears are going to choose Hammond. That's what he said on June the 2nd. Again, the mayor of Chicago, without a final site selection until we see shovels in the ground in Hammond, the city of Chicago will continue to engage in discussions grounded in the interests of our residents. So, no, you're going to lose the Bears, which is going to happen, and they're going to go to Indiana, which I would think this could be a pretty good payday for the state of Indiana with whatever taxes and whatnot it might bring in. And I mean, then there'll be some tax breaks and whatnot. The Bears will kick in some money. Back on June 1st, Illinois lawmakers adjourned for the spring session, didn't take up the measures passed by the state Senate, which would allow for the creation of a local stadium authority to try to bolster the outlook for that Arlington Heights site. They just, I guess they never figure, oh, they won't move. They're iconic Chicago. They'll stay in Chicago.
12: But you got to remember that literally Chicago is a driver three-wood from where they are planning the site.
0: Mm-hmm.
12: It's at the Illinois-Indiana state line.
0: Really close.
12: And Chicago runs right up there to the border. So, I mean, it's closer to Chicago than Arlington Heights.
0: Than Arlington Heights is, yeah. Okay. Well, congratulations, Indiana, for getting this deal. New Hot Pocket Snack Bites are coming to a store freezer near you. Snack Bites, I guess it's not the whole pocket.
12: Oh.
0: Yeah. Just a
12: like
0: little,
12: that little change pocket that you've got in there?
0: Yeah, that's it. A little change pocket. Flavors include Ultimate Cheddar, Spicy Jalapeno Popper, Melty Nacho Beef, Cheesy Stuffed Pretzel with Bacon, and Gooey Apple Pie.
12: This is probably not made with real cow. This is nacho beef.
0: Right, exactly. Bite-sized squares of pure awesomeness, says the Hot Pockets people, for all day, every day, snacking.
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0: National Donut Day, and Thrillist.com put down a rundown of the 24 classic donuts ranked from best to worst.
12: Yeah.
0: Number one was the Glaze Round. I guess that's just the round glazed donut, the pinnacle of donuts. Next
12: would go any further.
0: Next would be rainbow.
12: The pinnacle.
0: Yeah, the pinnacle. You're at the top. Rainbow sprinkles are next, then the old fashioned.
12: What's an old fashioned?
0: It's ridges apt for catching glaze make eating this donut feel like a handheld portable pound cake.
12: Kind of like a cruller.
0: I guess something like that. On the list where people really got a little upset was number 20 was cinnamon bun. We'd rather just get a freshly baked cinnamon roll. So if you're a cinnamon bun fan, they didn't rank it very high. In fact, in last place was plain cake. Donut holes, which, as you heard Jerry Seinfeld say, don't even exist because a hole doesn't exist. It's number 6. And there's no such thing as a donut hole. I mean, there's a donut hole, but there's nothing in it. You ought to call it a donut plug. That's what Seinfeld says, and I would agree with that.
12: Yeah.
0: That's what I.
12: A donut without a hole is a donut, or a donut without a hole is a Danish.
0: The Danish, right.
12: Yeah.
0: You know who's got the best donuts? The best breakfast pastry. That Parlay place over there next to the Euclid Kroger. You ever been there?
12: Oh. Nope.
0: I think it's called Parlay Donuts.
12: Spalding.
0: Nah, yeah. I'm not as goo-goo about it, gaga about Spaldings as a lot of people are around here. They're okay. They're a little heavy for me, but. Parlay over there. It's next. I think that's the name of it. They're next to the Kroger on Euclid. Oh, God.
12: Oh.
0: They're, it's great.
12: Is that by where McGee's used to be?
0: No. Mm-mm.
12: Okay.
0: No. I don't think so. It is really, really good. A Virginia woman is suing Outback Steakhouse for $1.5 million over mashed potatoes. She slipped and fell face first on a substance which appeared to be mashed potatoes while she was heading to the bathroom. You hope it's mashed potatoes.
12: Yeah.
0: So there's a little slip and fall there at Outback Steakhouse. Somebody plopped some potatoes on the floor, allegedly.
12: Yeah.
0: Yeah. So, and she went down. Down goes Frazier.
12: Down goes Frazier.
0: Face first.
12: Did she go face first into the potatoes?
0: Or? Yeah, I guess face first into the potatoes and then hit the floor at Outback.
12: It's like a Lucy sketch.
0: Yeah, it really is. That's too bad. The age when people start preferring sleep to partying all night.
12: Oh.
0: You know, when you're 23, your social life's the priority. You know what? Yeah. I'll sleep when I'm dead. You know, you ever heard anybody say that? Oh, I got plenty of room and time to sleep. Well.
12: Is it Larry Ander or Larry Miller? Or that's his bit.
0: Yeah, right. 32 they say, is the age that we begin to plan our social calendars around the sleep schedules. The average person will turn down plans if they start after 9 p.m. or before 7:36 a.m. On average, people cancel four plans per month because they need more rest. 47% of people are fine saying no, they don't want to do anything or do something or do whatever they've been invited to do, while others spin elaborate excuses even if it involves lying. 41% have told people not to bother inviting them because they'll be in bed. The best kind of weekend, 64%. Best kind of weekend is one with no plans.
12: Nothing.
0: I mean, I like the weekend with no plans. I have plans this weekend, and so do you, so it's going to be a busy weekend.
12: Yeah.
0: But, at 32, so I guess we get to 30 and we think, ah, man, we can still party all night, but then, you know, that doesn't last very long past 30, does it?
12: Well, by 32, you have kids.
0: Well, this is true, and babysitters ain't cheap or easy to get.
12: Yeah.
0: This is exactly true. Hey, welcome to the age of Christian energy beverages. So, what would Jesus drink? He'd probably drink Yahweh. That's an energy drink, and praise energy.
12: Yahweh. Taste the goodness.
0: Taste the goodness.
12: Let it flow through you.
0: Through you. Jesus is... he's the mega celebrity, the new mega celebrity in the energy business, the energy drink business, which is pretty profitable, relatively low risk, and especially ripe for celebrity endorsements. So now you got Jesus.
12: Put your hands upon the can. God, feel the energy. Yeah, yep.
0: They God put it on our hearts to specifically preach the gospel through an energy drink. That's right there in the Bible, I think. That's what the creator Yahweh said in an Instagram video defending the company against accusations that it exists mainly to turn a profit. Oh, no.
12: What?
0: No, they're just about spreading the gospel with Yahweh energy drink. I think I like it.
12: Gives you wings like an angel. So what, you know, this taking it up a step. Yeah.
0: There you go. So you got, I mean, it's not just Yahweh. You've got all kinds of energy drinks out there that are tied into Christianity. So
12: are they going to do like the Eucharist? Is it going to be the energy drink instead of wine?
0: Well, maybe. Yeah, it'd be cheaper, maybe.
12: Yeah.
0: Might keep you awake for the second half of Mass.
12: Yeah.
0: It's just 4GVN is hardly alone in the Christian energy drink ecosystem. There's Praise Energy, whose mascot, Zion the Lion, is a cartoon lion sporting an I Love Jesus t-shirt and high-top sneakers. You know, if it brings people to Christianity, why not?
12: I'm picturing one of those, like 1960s or 70s, Jesus and playing catch or playing basketball and then grabbing the energy drink.
0: And grabbing the energy drink, yeah, and kicking it back with some of his bros. When they're out there working up a sweat out there.
12: Yeah.
0: There was a server at a Georgia Olive Garden.
12: Yeah.
0: That got fired after she got a $700 tip.
12: Oh.
0: Her mom posted this on Facebook. Now, this is a rant that goes on for like 8 minutes. I won't subject you to anywhere near that amount, but this is what she's talking about this, and she says this is BS, and it doesn't stand for breadsticks.
13: She received a $700 tip on a $30 tab from a regular customer that hadn't been in a while. She didn't notice it until after he left. When she took it to the manager told her to put zero in the tab because that was just too much money to hand out. Clearly, she was upset. Her manager then said to her that she's here to do a job, and if she can't do it, then she needs to leave. My daughter got herself together, completed her shift, and at the end of the shift, they then told her that they could give her 20%. So they gave her $6 on the $700 tip. Today she was going to go in, which she did. They just fired her. So she's like, I don't want to leave because why all of a sudden do I have a $700 tip and I'm fired the next day? So they tell her that they're calling the police. And she's like, good, call the police because you're stealing my money.
0: Doesn't seem fair. There is a picture of the receipt. Yeah. Not only does it say $700, the customer wrote underneath $700. He wrote it out phonetically. Yeah. He was contacted and claims his credit card shows a charge of only $38. He expected to see the $700 on it. The source story says no legal action has yet been fired. Why would Olive Garden not let this girl? I mean, lucky day for her. Guy leaves her a $700 tip. Why does Olive Garden have to get involved? Or is there some, I don't know how some of these restaurants, I guess some of these restaurants, they split the tips or something, but still. She should have gotten more than she ended up with, and then she ends up getting fired.
12: Yeah, I mean, the customer obviously thought exemplary service over time since it was a regular.
0: Yeah, no, that's Olive Garden. Not a good look for Olive Garden. Guys, if you don't want to end up in divorce court when your bride says she doesn't want that wedding cake smashed in her face,
12: don't do it.
0: Believe it. The dress, hair, makeup, brides spend an average of $3,000 to look their best, and they don't want it ruined with frosting or anything else. When one spouse explicitly says, please don't smash the cake, and then the other spouse does it anyway for laughs, that's a preview of how the marriage is going to go, and it boils down to public humiliation, and that doesn't bode well for a long marriage. That tradition kind of went, that used to be pretty much standard. Now, I've seen some guys, they gently smash, and then there's other guys who are just like, jam that cake. But this the whole
12: Stooges sketch, yeah.
0: When did this just die? Because women have always worn expensive wedding gowns. So all of a sudden, it's like, oh, no, you better not smash that cake in her face unless you want to end up in divorce court. You know when that stopped?
12: Yeah,
0: I don't know.
12: They started spending $3,000 on hair and makeup.
0: Well, I guess so. I guess it got more and more expensive. So finally, it crossed that line to where, okay, no more cake smashing.
12: Yeah.
0: How with this? Okay. There are parts of the central U.S., Central Plains, Middle Mississippi Valley, going to see some scattered thunderstorms, and some of those may start to hit us by the second half of the weekend.
12: Yeah, but it's going to be hit and miss on Sunday, and more miss than hit.
0: Really?
12: Okay. I'm not, you know, I'm still worried, you know, as my wife is looking over my shoulder, you know, she's worried about the rain for Sunday. Mm-hmm. And there are going to be a couple of storms in the area.
0: Mm-hmm.
12: But again, most folks on Sunday, I don't think see them. Monday is a slightly better chance, but even that's not huge. And this is, you know, part of how the drought, you know, works is that the soil is dry, you know, everything ambient conditions are dry, and it's just not, you know, you watch these storms where the possibility is there, but you see them decrease as reality begins to hit, and the air just doesn't, you know, produce the storms that it should.
0: Okay, so all right, so we've got a chance of rain Sunday, but you say it's not that great.
12: It's not a huge chance. I think most of your Sunday will be fine. Saturday's going to be spectacular.
0: Mm-hmm.
12: You know, and there are rain chances through the early part of next week before we start drying out again. So the overall dry pattern is in place, and we are going to get hotter and more humid as we go through time.
0: All right, here's the updated three-day forecast through the weekend and into the early part of next work week. Here's Bill.
12: All right, it's been mostly sunny through the day. Today it's been breezy out there. A little more, it's not quite humid yet, but the moisture content is on the way up. So our dew points are running middle upper 50s now. The real humid air is still west of 65. So temperatures are running mid-80s this afternoon. Tonight it's partly cloudy overall. With that added humidity in the air, it's going to be a mild night. We'll be running low in mid-60s. Tomorrow, it's partly to mostly sunny. It's hotter. It's more humid.

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1: Yes, sir. All right. We'll miss you on Monday. Talk to you Tuesday. Bill, have a great weekend. Bill Mack, Chief Meteorologist from the LAX 18 Storm Tracker Weather Center. 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And right now, let's get to Lexington traffic. And Roger Meadows has the latest.
2: From the Scheller Automotive Traffic Center, we have the non-injury collision that's on Jefferson Street at Short Street to watch out for. Other than that, traffic is picking up on inbound Nicholasville Road at Reynolds Road, also on Loudoun Avenue at North Broadway. Things are moving very slowly on inbound Leestown Road at Greendale Road. I'm Roger Meadows for 97.3 FM, WVLK.
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10: Eating a healthy diet is not only good for you physically, it can also keep your brain sharp as you age. According to a new study out of China, people who most closely followed the MIND diet slowed aging in key structures inside their brains by more than 2 years. The MIND diet is a combination of the Mediterranean diet, which we talk a lot about, and the DASH diet, which stands for Dietary Approaches to Stop Hypertension. All three of these diets are similar, but the MIND diet puts more of an emphasis on berries, beans, leafy green vegetables, fish, poultry, whole grains, olive oil, and nuts. You're not going to eat foods with a lot of saturated fat. We're talking cheese, butter, red meat, or anything fried. You really don't have to eat like this 100% of the time. That's the key. Just do the best that you can. I'm Dr. Sanjay Gupta, helping you live a better life.
1: 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Jack Kane Ford, Pet Expo coming out there Saturday, June the 20th. We're one of the sponsors of that. We'll be talking more about that as that gets closer. Jack Kane Ford on Lexington Road in Versailles, and Ford employee pricing now through July the 6th. It's a great deal, a big deal for you. Website traffic from AI agents and bots has eclipsed human-generated counterpart for the first time, according to Cloudflare, and an earlier-than-expected milestone. Another example of AI's rapid advance and impact. It happened faster than I predicted, said Michael Prince, co-founder and CEO of Cloudflare, which is one of the largest internet hosting services around. Bot web traffic overtaking humans on the web. 5 o'clock. News is next at WVLK Lexington.
11: A big loss on Wall Street. I'm Lisa Brady, Fox News, as interest rate anxiety returns after another stronger-than-expected jobs report. 172,000 jobs created in May. White House Deputy Spokeswoman Anna Kelly telling Fox,
12: remember what this president did in his first term, reshoring manufacturing.

0: lowering costs, bringing jobs back here at home, deregulation. This is a proven economic formula that this president delivered in his first term, and he's delivering again.
1: The president calling the job numbers incredible, but there's concern about the Fed's next move, with inflation still sticky, the Dow dropping 695 points, the S&P with its biggest one-day drop since October, down more than 2%, and the NASDAQ plummeting more than 1,100. That's over 4%, with some tech shares leading the way. President Trump now in Wisconsin for a farming roundtable event in Chippewa Falls. On the way there, confirming he wants his incoming intelligence director to make cuts.
2: President Trump says he'd like to see the workforce shrink in some U.S. intelligence agencies, telling reporters aboard Air Force One.
3: I've heard that's way too high for way too long. Yeah, I wouldn't mind. If he cut, I wouldn't mind that.
2: The president signaling incoming acting director of national intelligence, Bill Pulte, could shake up the agency.
3: Bill Pulte's very good. He's very talented. Done a great job at Fannie Mae, Freddie Mac.
2: Pulte currently leads the Federal Housing Finance Agency. The president says Pulte will serve at DNI for a short term, saying interviews are already underway for a permanent director.
1: Fox's Jared Halpern at the White House. A Virginia man convicted of killing his wife and a man lured to the couple's home as a fall guy is sentenced to life in prison. Brendan Banfield was having an affair with the family's au pair, who testified against him and was already sentenced to 10 years in prison. The judge telling Banfield he took everything away from his four-year-old daughter. Banfield still says he's innocent. America is listening to Fox News.
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25: 85 now downtown, and partly cloudy skies for tonight. Low of 66. Sunny, warmer, more humid tomorrow with a high of 88. Sunday, now Bill's talking about a chance of showers and thunderstorms diminishing for Sunday. They'll be around, but chances are you won't see it. You will feel warm and mugginess with a high of 88. Chance of showers and thunderstorms on Monday with partly sunny skies and a high in the mid-80s. Best chance of rain Tuesday. 85 now at 97.3 FM and 590 AM WVOK.
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25: They'll be lining up to go to the fair tonight out there around Master Sensation Drive. Let's see what else going on traffic-wise through town. Here's Roger Maros.
0: From the Scheller Automotive Traffic Center, right now traffic is picking up on outbound Richmond Road in the area of Jacobson Park. Watch for increased traffic on inbound South Broadway at Boulevard Street, and we have reports of a collision on Nicholsville Road at Wilson Downing. I'm Roger Meadows for 97.3 FM WVLK.
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0: fun in the summertime. It's the weekend, and a little Sly getting us started on the weekend. Going to be a hot one. Will feel like summer, and there's a lot going on through town, and whatever you have going on, I hope it's a fun, relaxing weekend for you. 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That's also the number for our Stuttgart Motors text line, and our email address is cruiser@wvlkam.com. Cloudflare, getting back to what I had right before the news, where bot web traffic is now overtaking human web traffic. Cloudflare, which has a feature to display bot versus human-generated search requests, says 57.4% of requests are now initiated by bots, compared with 42.6% coming from humans. Humans might browse 5 websites before making a purchase, however, while an AI service might browse 5,000 websites. It's not clear what day exactly the AI agents and bots surpassed human activity. Don't really know. Matthew Prince, again, the co-founder and CEO of Cloudflare, told NBC News he remains stunned by the rate of growth of non-human traffic online and explained that the increasing rate of bot traffic could have widespread implications. I don't know. We're kind of asleep at the wheel here, though, aren't we? Canada's come up with some AI. Well, regulations, I guess. Or some protections as far as AI is concerned. Here's the other thing, though, too. Bots don't click on ads, do they? Humans do. So is this going to affect the internet's business model? You could see a day someday when the internet business model may be charging bots for access to digital users' content. So there're gonna be some changes coming up. But now the traffic online is more bot, more unreal than real human now, and that's got a lot of implications. It's got a lot of implications for politics, where falsehoods have always reigned. Now it's easier to push exaggerations and falsehoods. Bob Babbage joins us now to discuss a little politics. Bob, good afternoon.
1: Good afternoon, Cruiser. How are you?
0: I'm doing all right. How are you today, sir?
1: Excellent.
0: Good. Let's get started with, they're still counting the votes in California because it's just kind of ridiculous how long their deadline is for the mail-in ballots. They get a week after Election Day for a mail-in ballot to be received by the clerks there and still count. Looks like Xavier Becerra will advance in the California governor's race. He's got 26% of the votes counted. And I guess it assumes that with the mail-in vote being counted, it should lean more heavily Democratic. He had the lead, that it's going to be harder to catch him. The next question is, who's going to face him? British-born Republican Steve Hilton is in second place. Tom Steyer, a fellow Democrat, is in third place. Again, Bob, we probably are not going to know the winner of the second slot until after next Tuesday, at the earliest, I would think. But, we'll see. And then the mayor's race, it looks like Karen Bass, the incumbent, has survived. But again, who's going to run against her? It's not really clear whether it's going to be that Pratt fellow, the councilwoman. Rahman doesn't appear to have the traction to keep going, but we'll see. None of this is official yet. A lot of other states had primaries on Tuesday, and they played out a lot cleaner, Bob, than California did. This is too long. California needs to change this. This is ridiculous to have to wait a week. There was a congressional race in the last election cycle. It took about 3 weeks to get everything counted and they get that race finalized and straightened out. That's too long. Wouldn't you agree?
1: Oh, it's probably too long. That doesn't mean it's wrong. It's just too long.
0: I think it's too long to ask the deadline past Election Day for the mail-ins. I mean, it doesn't bother me that we require a little planning, but I guess that's not going to happen. So anyway, Bob, though, it could turn out, if turn out the way it looks like it's going to, you're going to have a governor's race where you're going to have a Republican against a Democrat, and you'll have then Spencer Pratt running against Karen Bass. So these ought to be two pretty interesting races, and I know it's almost commonplace and automatic that California votes for a Democrat, but I don't know if it's a state with a lot of problems, and who knows. Pratt could catch on. Steve Hilton has had nice numbers from the get-go since he announced that he was a candidate. He's always been near the top tier. So any thoughts on how these races might shape out? Because if it plays out the way it looks like it might play out, you might have two pretty interesting races going on there.
1: You really could. And, you know, I hope it's a Republican and a Democrat rather than a Democrat. I just think that's a better draw.
0: Mm-hmm. I do, too. It gives Californians a choice, because I don't know that states benefit from one-party rule over long periods of time. Certainly, California has some issues. So, anyway, we'll see how all that plays out. Meanwhile, Bob, it just this mess in Maine. What was it? Politico's headline, Dems fear all pain, no Maine.
1: I love that.
0: I love that, too. All pain and no Maine, which means the Plattner campaign is going to be painful, and they're not going to get the Senate seat in Maine, which seems to be the objective, even though the guy seems to be kind of a scoundrel, at least as far as women are concerned. Even the New York Times can't ignore the accusations that he abused women physically. There was emotional abuse. Bob, he tells Senate Democrats there's no other shoes, no other secrets that are going to drop. How confident would you be as a Democratic senator? Again, even though he said that there was nothing else coming out when other stuff came out. So the Democrats got to be really nervous about that. This reminds me of the Republican candidate they put up against Harry Reid back in 2010 in Nevada, when Republicans might have had a chance to knock off Reid, but not with a whack job. This is a mess for the Democrats, isn't it? It's and then the Nazi tattoo. My God, I mean, there's that should be enough. Does this qualify?
1: You had me at the Nazi tattoo.
0: Oh my God! I mean, He said he was self-medicating with alcohol at the time, with the tattoo, and then also when some of these abuse charges have come to fruition. But he says with absolute certainty that one girlfriend, Lindsay Fitfeld, her description of physical abuse that she shared with the New York Times never happened. I know a lot of people, well, not a lot of people, but more than I should, who have medicated with alcohol through their life, and their memory's not very good, Bob. So
1: that is true.
0: Is this guy staying in the race?
1: I'd be curious to see the process to replace him if he were to drop out.
0: Yeah.
1: He would do the world a favor if he did.
0: Do the Democrats a big favor if he did, because I think they've always kind of had their sights at that seat in Maine of Susan Collins was gettable. But I don't know. The news this week has gotten worse and worse. But you're right.
1: Wasn't Collins just honored on the floor of the Senate?
0: Yeah.
1: For never in 30 years missing a vote.
0: Yeah, that's pretty impressive.
1: First Bethune, the Republican leader, and then by Schumer, Democrat leader.
0: Yeah.
1: Everybody tries to be there, but you think about plane problems and train problems and other eruptions and bursts and deaths and the kinds of things that work on your schedule, especially if you're three or four states away. That's a pretty nice distinction against and a pretty normal thing compared to the abnormality of the opposition.
0: The other problem Platner's going to have, Bob, is donors. One national donor advisor who is telling clients to send their money to other battleground Senate races instead. Quote, he's now below the bar for my client group. The Democrats have other battles that they could win. Like in Ohio, and their money may be better spent there, or North Carolina. That's probably their best chance for a pickup from a Republican seat is down in North Carolina with Rory Cooper. There's other races where the Democrats might be competitive for the Senate where their money would be better spent. So that's gonna be the other problem. Donors are gonna go, not this clown. We'll find another race where the candidate is stronger and we got a chance to win. So. Meanwhile, Republicans smell blood in the water. One Nation's dropping $3 million more for Collins. So they're going to take advantage of the issues that Mr. Platner's had. Meanwhile, in Iowa, we got vote. I mean, these states actually count their votes on time. Any thoughts on Iowa? The Democrats have a couple of rural candidates in their Senate race and in the Democratic race that they hope that they can go out and get some votes from, a rural comeback, if you will, in Iowa.
1: I was always interesting, and because of its prominence in presidential politics, hyper-political state. Interestingly, our Commerce Lakeland folks are going next week to Des Moines on their annual visit. They pick a city to go study what they do well and what could be copied. I've been on a few of those back in the old days.
0: Yeah.
1: So they couldn't be there at a better time for picking up on partisan flavors in the political mix.
0: Yeah, good time to go. Let's take a break here, and then we'll come back and look at some other political news from this week. Bob Babbage is with us here on Cruiser and Crew at 97.3 FM and 590 AM WVLK. Let's see, more sunshine for this evening, 86 degrees now, 66 the low tonight, partly cloudy, sunny, warmer, more humid tomorrow, high 88. Sunday, partly sunny, warm, muggy, high 88, chance of a shower or a thunderstorm, and then partly sunny on Monday with a chance of a shower or a thunderstorm in 86. And it is 86 now at 97.3 FM and 590 AM WVLK. And let's check out traffic. Once again, here's Roger Meadows.
2: From the Scheller Automotive Traffic Center, traffic is picking up on inbound Tate's Creek and Armstrong Mill. Things are moving slowly on Clay's Mill at Pasadena Drive, also on Alumni Drive at Yellowstone Parkway. I'm Roger Meadows for 97.3 FM WVLK.
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7: Staying active every day will go a long way towards helping you live a happy, healthy, and pain-free life. And there's perhaps no movement more fundamental than walking. It reinforces the alignment, stability, and coordinated muscle activation that supports how your body moves, whether you're doing strenuous exercise or simply going about your daily life. This is according to Dana Santis, a strength and conditioning specialist. Even though you walk every day, Dana does say you can make small adjustments to immediately improve your walking mechanics. So, keep your rib cage stacked over your pelvis. Avoid leaning over or arching your lower back. Allow your arms to swing naturally in coordination with your legs. Keep your gaze forward, your jaw relaxed, and then just breathe in through your nose and out through your mouth. I'm Dr. Sanjay Gupta, helping you live a better life.
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0: A lot of caregivers have found that being a caregiver is a rewarding experience. 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They have compassion. I would think you'd have to have compassion for others if you want to be a caregiver. 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From the Stuttgart Motors text line, California, all the Democrats will win. That's why they have it set up like this. Well, you may be right. I don't know. But there's some targets to go after in California if you're Steve Hilton. And of course, as a Republican, you're going to run as a moderate. I mean, very moderate Republican, I would think, out there. Hilton's not going to walk around with a MAGA hat. Bob Avage is with us. You know, Bob, speaking of Iowa, I noticed that Governor Beshear, boy, it is a good break for Governor Beshear, who's running for president in 2028, even though he hadn't really announced it yet, and says he hadn't made a decision. But since there is a gubernatorial race up there, and since the governor is the chair of the Democratic Governors Association, he'll be going up to Iowa probably a number of times to campaign with Rob Sand, who's the Democratic gubernatorial candidate. In fact, Beshear plans on going up there June 7th. Well, that's kind of convenient. I don't imagine that Iowa will lead the primaries and caucuses for the Democrats. Probably not even close. But again, you know, it's an excuse to go to Iowa, and he can burnish his own credentials a bit up there while he's campaigning for Mr. Sand, wouldn't you think?
1: I think it'll be helpful to everybody. Great coincidence there, all put together. Mm-hmm.
0: Governor Gretchen Whitmer says she's not running for president in 2028. Have you seen that? I kind of assumed she was a candidate, but she is. She says she's not going to run. She said to Fox 2 Detroit, "I think there will be a robust group of people running for president. I will not be one of them in 2028. Now, of course, the governor is. She came to the Derby earlier this year. And Beshear's got a strong relationship with her, but would it hurt Andy Beshear if Gretchen Whitmer does not stick to her decision to bow out in 2028? Would that be a hamper to the Beshear campaign?
1: Yep, she's popular and certainly makes a great presentation. So she's a formidable candidate if he runs. If she decides not to, she might be persuadable for someone from Kentucky. She was the governor's Derby guest, as you may recall, along with several other governors.
0: Right.
1: And look, governors have these associations, Republican, Democrat governors, to make more friends, to share ideas, to see who's doing things better in a category that you can copy or learn from their mistakes, however it goes. Whitmer would certainly come on strong if she changes mind, but she sounds decided on this. She says she's run enough. She ready to do something else.
0: Politico, though, does say sometimes Whitmer changes her mind, reference 2014 when she said she wouldn't run for governor, and she did. But I guess Whitmer would be a good ally for Beshear if she does not run. I mean, governor of a big state in Michigan, like you say, they've got a pretty close relationship. Beshear says he considers her a very close friend. Michigan also, too, considered a swing state in the general election. The state's Democratic Party's asking for Michigan to be one of the first 2028 presidential primaries. They may not be the first, but I would imagine they'll get to be among the top on the list. So anyway, watch what Whitmer does. I mean, as far as Democrats on the presidential run side, I guess there's maybe Gus Moore in Massachusetts. Josh Shapiro, I used to think he might have a pretty good shot, but I don't know. He's made some Democrats mad. Plus, frankly, he may be too Jewish. And then you have Gavin Newsom out in California. You can think of any other governors that I'm missing that are maybe prime candidates in what's probably going to be at least two dozen candidates running for office on the Democratic side, minimum.
1: Yeah, Shapiro gets good marks, though, and all the polls you and I've seen that popped up. Trying to guess, you know, Democrats and Republicans alike for 28. Shapiro does well. Well, the American mood on Israel has changed. I read the number this week. 53% a year ago were negative on Israel, negative impression. Now 60.
0: Yeah.
1: Of course, that's driven a lot by the conflict there and conflict in the Middle East overall. That might be an impediment of a sort for Shapiro, but he seems to have done well in Pennsylvania across all lines for his party and his state.
0: All right, well, we'll watch it. It's going to be a crowded field. I referenced that I had dinner with a guy over last weekend who mm-hmm. worked for the DNC, and he said there might be 28 candidates in the race.
1: A lot of business for those consultants, yeah.
0: Oh, yeah, they'll all be busy. The RNC is going ahead, it sounds like, with their midterm convention. The RNC chairman, Joe Gruter's, confirmed plans for a midterm convention before the general election. Reuters mentioned that the RNC is finalizing the details and said that President Trump will be highlighted throughout the event. The purpose of the midterm convention is to mobilize voters to support the GOP's ticket in the upcoming midterm elections. Reuters emphasized Trump's ability to turn out low propensity voters. Republicans are focusing on tight races in Texas, Maine, Michigan, and North Carolina leading up to the November elections. The DNC, they're not going to do another convention until 2028. Bob, the Republicans are flush with more money than the Democrats, so I guess they've got this money to spend on this thing. It's a good idea, I suppose, but I can't imagine that anybody other than people that are really diehards about this kind of stuff are going to be interested in a midterm convention. We're barely interested in the political conventions during a presidential election year.
1: But I can picture our friends who go to that big convention on the presidential year. Loving an event like this. It's a good idea. It's going to attract attention, send people all fired up, and you've got four or five states where they need to be fired up. They're a little depressed right now because of the Democrat possibilities in a place like Texas.
0: Right.
1: And they need a midterm tank of gas that sends them home ready to win.
0: It's Trump's numbers that are probably worrying Republicans that are kind of dragging the party down. I mean, the Trump approval ratings, this Iran war was not popular from the get-go, and then price of gas and inflation and whatnot. So I'm with you. I don't think it's a bad idea. I don't know how much the general American public will be interested in this, but there will be press coverage of it, I would assume, although I don't know. Will the mainstream media downplay it? But any idea? I don't know where. I don't know of where this would be held. But I would imagine.
1: I haven't heard of where it might, but I'd say.
0: I'd say Texas, maybe.
1: At the mere thought of it, several cities have raised their hands and would love to have it.
0: I'd say Texas is probably one of them. Don't you think that the Democrats will end up choosing South Carolina to be the first state for their presidential primary when it all comes down to it?
1: Yeah, if I had to choose today for them, I would choose South Carolina, just for a whole bunch of reasons. And it worked before in some good ways.
0: Mm-hmm.
1: But there'll be others who want it, too. It's a coveted spot.
0: Yeah.
1: We'll see.
0: Yeah, of course, New Hampshire's got history and tradition. It's the first in the nation primary for more than a century. It's actually their state law that they have to go first. The Democrats on the panel hope to make a decision by August so they can vote on the slate at the next Democratic National Committee meeting. What I'm hearing is it comes down between South Carolina and Nevada as to who will go first. It's not going to be Iowa, and it's probably not going to be New Hampshire. So it'll be one of those two, and I would imagine it's probably going to be South Carolina, which is close, of course, to North Carolina. Now, South Carolina is diverse. Nearly 28% of its residents are black, 8% are Hispanic, 2% are Asian. It hasn't sent a Democrat to the White House since Jimmy Carter in 1976. Trump won South Carolina in an 18-point blowout against Harris in 2024. I think it'll be South Carolina, but we'll see. In a letter to the DNC on May 28th, the chairs of five Southern Democratic parties urged the committee to keep South Carolina at the front of the line. They raised the U.S. Supreme Court's April ruling that gutted part of the Voting Rights Act that prohibited racial discrimination in drawing congressional maps. So they want to take that message to South Carolina with a big black population. So we'll see. But you and I are on the same page. If I had to bet, if I was going on Poly Market tonight, Bob, I'd go with South Carolina.
1: You think of Poly Market more than I do. I've got to get the swing. I haven't tried it.
0: I haven't tried it. I'm not a gambler. I haven't tried it, but it seems to be all omnipresent out there.
1: It truly is. It's amazing.
0: I mean, they're
1: very amazing.
0: They're calling races, elections before the networks are. I think it was, I don't know, was it? I don't know. Maybe the polls. The polls had closed. Maybe it was the next morning when one of the Kalishi, I think, one of the prediction markets, came out and said, "Steve Hilton should have one of the slots." Now, it's not been confirmed yet. Obviously, the only person who's confirmed a slot on the gubernatorial side looks to be Becerra, but Hilton's in pretty good shape. That'll do it, Bob. Have a great weekend. We'll talk to you Monday.
1: Thanks, pal. I'll talk to you then.
0: All right, Bob. Bob Abbage here on Cruiser and Crew at 97.3 FM and 590 AM WVLK. 86 currently, partly cloudy, low tonight 66. Sunny and warmer, more humid tomorrow 88. High 88 for Sunday with a chance for showers and thunderstorms. Same thing Sunday, maybe a couple of degrees cooler. Right now, sunny and 86. And here's Roger Meadows with the latest on Friday afternoon Lexington traffic.
2: From the Scheller Automotive Traffic Center, traffic is picking up on both loops of Man of War at the Harrodsburg Road intersection. Watch for increased traffic on outbound Georgetown Road at Spur Road, as well as on outbound West Main Street at Newtown Pike. I'm Roger Meadows for 97.3 FM WVLK.
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6: A better life with Dr. Sanjay Gupta.
15: Slowly but surely, AI is seeping its way into every corner of our lives. One area perhaps I didn't expect is diet advice. A new study out of Turkey found that chatbots are recommending to teen boys and girls that they restrict their daily calories to dangerously low levels and eat a balance of nutrients that are kind of out of whack. Remember, teenagers are growing, one pediatrician told us. If they aren't getting enough nutrition, it can really stunt their growth on a number of levels. And in extreme cases, it can lead to significant health consequences. Large language models, LLMs, they are designed to agree with you. So if you're looking to lose weight, they're going to push you pretty hard in that direction. They also sometimes don't know how to tell the difference between good information and bad information. And you know who does? Your doctor. I'm Dr. Sanjay Gupta, helping you live a better life.
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0: Who's put together this legislation. Had Nick Saban testifying in front of a Senate committee this week. Jason Gay with the Wall Street Journal says, we're not discussing the elephant. It got a brief mention by the boss of the reconstituted Pac-12, Teresa Gould, but there's too much tiptoeing around the subject of collective bargaining. A development that feels inevitable at this point, especially if schools want to enforce a salary cap. The Cruz-Cantwell bill is neutral on the topic. It stands neither in support or opposed. Well, and would that then be an admission by college sports leaders, athletic directors, college presidents that, well, we don't want to classify the athletes as employees? Well, if you start to get into collective bargaining, which you may have to do if there's a salary cap that you have to enforce or some kind of spending cap. I know they're trying to spend spending caps instead of salary cap. It's the same thing. The money being funneled to athletes via the House settlement is described as revenue sharing, right? The $20.5 million, not a payment for playing, because they're just the universities want to get away from anything that actually smacks of the word employee, so they just dance all around it. But wouldn't you you'd have to almost, it would be a tacit admission that they're employees if you're going to collectively bargain with them. So, and anyway, they say they're trying to achieve competitive balance. The Big Ten and the SEC are always going to be dominant. It's just, I guess, a matter of how dominant are they going to be? Are they going to split off and do their own thing? And I mentioned this earlier. Here's another worry. Where do we get a lot of our Olympic athletes? I would imagine from college athletic programs in gymnastics or volleyball or track and field, whatever. Well, I can't imagine that many schools are going to be able to hang on to those money-losing programs if the payment for players, if you've got to pay your football roster, if your football roster starts to approach $70, $80 million a season, and then you haven't even started to spend for basketball yet. So, college sports are a mess. Does the Senate have the answer? Almost none of you think they do. let's see, I'm looking at what it was at about noon today. We were 88%. No way. Congress can't fix much anything. Too many states and people doing their own thing. So we'll see. Here, you know what another legislative priority is for the president? This business of making daylight saving time permanent. Trump's all hot on that. He's even personally called some Republican legislators to talk about the issue. He's fixated on it. He believes it resonates with voters who are burdened by, quote, all of the work and money associated with changing the clocks every 6 months. All the work. I guess for some people it is a lot of work. I don't know. I've always, you know how I feel about the clock change. I think we ought to keep it because I don't think, I would lean more toward all year daylight saving time, except you can't have the sun come up during the school, part of the school year at 8, 9 o'clock in the morning. But then I like some daylight saving time during this time of year. So. And now I'm not, admittedly, not one who gets all whacked about the clock change. I can lose sleep on any given night for anything. I don't worry about the once a year clock change. But Trump's big on this, always has been. Of course, down there in Florida, and you know, Florida's big on the daylight saving time thing. So I always preface when I'm going to talk about it, and I talked about it not that long ago, that there was another move to get this done, and I'm thinking, no, they won't. They won't come up with anything permanent one way or another. But Trump's pushing this, so I don't know. We'll see if Trump's priority gets through. This is just this is awful in Russia. You know, there's probably been about 500,000 Russian military losses. That's just jaw dropping. The military losses in Ukraine. It's devastating. Got to be devastating. Got to be a disaster for the Russians, for their future, to have so many men, primarily young men, be lost in this war. So, and here's how it's weighing on their economy and their lack of labor. Russia is weighing this fix for their worsening labor shortage. Put children to work years earlier than current law allows. A senior Russian official has proposed lowering the country's effective working age to 12 and reviving Soviet-style labor camps. They argue that teenagers don't want to sit idle. They want to earn money. The proposal came from the Children's Rights Commissioner, who said Russia should rethink labor laws as the country's workforce crunch deepens. When we talk to teenagers, said the Children's Rights Commissioner, age 12 and over, they all want to work in the summer. Almost all of them. Do you believe that? I would imagine that a 12-year-old or a 14-year-old in Russia probably isn't too far off from a 12-year-old or a 14-year-old here in America in terms of what they'd like to be doing at that age. Right now, under current Russian law, children can work from age 14 with parental consent, and children can sign their own labor contracts at the age of 15. They've got to change. Even the Children's Rights Commissioner says it's no secret that we need to change federal labor legislation. They have to, because they've got a huge labor shortage, and it's going to last for years, fueled by the war. This is going to weigh on their economy for years. This is what I've said, in part of what I've said about Russia and what they've lost. The rest of the world, or at least the developed world, or U.S. and China, if that's all the countries you want to focus on, we're advancing in AI and we're advancing technically. The Russians are bogged down in this war. Now you're going to have a hard time finding enough men to go to work in Russia. The Children's Rights Commissioner says, it seems to me that the return of labor camps is a realistic scenario that our children will support. What a load of crapola. To make her case, the Children's Rights Commissioner recalled, oh, happy days they must have been working in the Soviet youth camp as a child. 12 years old would be the, you'd be able to work at 12 years, I guess, full time. Somebody on the text line, let's send illegal aliens to Russia. No, I don't think we need to prop up their workforce. I don't think we need to do that. But that just gives you some idea of this, what this war has done to Russia and continues to do. And they're not winning. And even, all right. And you want to make the case they're winning. Okay, fine. But if they had consistently just dominated Ukraine, this thing would have been long over by now. And it's not. Here's another negative byproduct of GLP-1s. Retailers now are overwhelmed with nonstop returns. People losing weight. Women primarily buying multiple versions of the same garment, then sending back those that don't fit anymore. They're sizing down through exchanges, returning larger sizes in favor of smaller ones. Sometimes by the time they return a garment, it's no longer in style, so it's pretty much meaningless to sell, or the retailer's going to have to sell it at a big discount. This has really been a shift. Levi Strauss, Costco, Walmart, and more all trying to figure out this shift. At peak weight loss, those taking GLP-1 medications, listen to this, can drop a clothing size every month. Jeans, bras, athletic leisure wear are often the first items replaced. Then come tops and dresses, as well as adjustments to rings, bracelets, and shoe sizing. And most of what's going back is the larger stuff, because, well, it doesn't fit me anymore. I've slimmed down with Wegovy. 60% now of returns cite an item that's too big or note weight loss. You know, this, what they're seeing with some of this stuff is that some people are losing weight or have lost weight at a rate that you previously could only achieve by that gastric bypass surgery. Returns are costly to retail. They're going to have to do something about this because, I mean, already people take advantage of liberal returns by retail. Can we acknowledge that there are people that abuse it? Okay. I mean, you had I mentioned this after Christmas. You could go to Costco and they had a bunch of returned Christmas trees piled up. We're pretty much, and Costco, they're liberal about the exchange, you know, and they want to be. I mean, people, these retailers, they don't want to honk off their customers. They don't want to make them mad. And so they take the stuff back. Well, you go to Costco and they got piles of artificial Christmas trees that people returned. It's almost like they rented the tree. So people have been taking advantage of these generous return policies for a while, but now retailers are being overwhelmed by clothes, particularly larger sizes, coming back because people on these weight loss drugs have lost weight. And the returns trend is particularly acute in larger sizes. They're jumping the most. Large, extra large sizes. So I don't know. That can't be sustainable. Can't be sustainable at all. Restaurant news. The OBC Kitchen in Lansdowne is moving. The Bluegrass Hospitality Group has announced that the OBC Kitchen, they need more room. They need someplace bigger. And you know where they're going? They're going to this new development called the Commons, the new entertainment area under development off of Leestown Road, expected to open in the fall next to the iconic water tower. That's where I have never been to the OBC Kitchen. I they're known for their bourbon. I knew that. And their handcrafted cocktails and their craft beers and their bacon in a glass. I love shrimp and grits, and they've got shrimp and grits there. That's one of their menu highlights. I guess I'll have to check that out. But now OBC Kitchen joins the RD1 Distillery Tasting Room and a new Duray and Friends restaurant in the Commons, which will also be home to a music venue. OBC, as I said, they outgrew the space. The popular restaurant has grown in its current space, is looking forward to giving OBC a home that matches the experience and atmosphere we strive to create for our guests. And just about the time I moved out to that end of town, Leestown Road started getting some things going on. That Commons, that's going to be a big deal. Another couple of announcements for the Bluegrass Hospitality Group. A first ever standalone Harry's will open in Richmond this fall, and a new Malone's is going to be in the Crestview Hills in northern Kentucky later on this year. So that local company continues to expand and do better. I had mentioned this earlier about the Knicks game and the Wall Street mania that's pushing Knicks tickets to $176,000. And it's almost now become, you got to be there, you got to be seen, your client, you got to take a client. You got these Wall Street guys that have had pretty good bonuses the last year or two. But you know what? These guys are finance pros, right? So they ought to be able to spot a ripoff faster than anybody. They ought to be able to understand that paying $176,000 for a seat for a basketball game, or these nosebleed seats, maybe you've seen this online. Here's what $7,500 will buy you, or what $4,000 will buy you. And you're up in the nosebleed section, and the court is like some small little square in the middle. But you would think finance pros would understand what a seat is worth. But these, you got to be there. This has turned into the Hunger Games in New York. It's been so long, I guess, since they've had a championship run in anything. Giants haven't done anything. The Mets have been terrible. The Mets have been spending big money the last couple of baseball seasons. They got nothing going on. Okay, yeah, you got the Yankees, but the Knicks hadn't been in it'd been since the 90s. And again, then you've got these guys working on Wall Street. They're flush with years of stock market gains boosting, and that's what's primarily boosting the prices, because you're expected to get tickets for somebody, or hey, you don't want to be the guy that doesn't know a guy. Getting close to the action at such live events confers status, says Jacqueline Sienna India, founder of the concierge agency Sienna Charles. Her team already booked tickets as expensive as $176,000 a piece. So there is an actual case where $176,000 has been spent. India's firm arranges travel and other experiences for dozens of members, most of them in private equity and with net worths ranging from tens of millions of dollars to billions. See, they don't even notice it. $176,000. They don't even feel it. But you know what? The guys, you know who's going to have the most to prove is going to be the guy on the low end, the guy with the tens of millions instead of tens of billions. They're the ones that have more to prove. And, of course, a ticket down there in the $176,000 range is an opportunity to mingle in VIP areas and have a sushi roll. And who knows, maybe you'll even end up on television after it's all over this. But this is one of these deals, and India even says this. This is one of these things that if you're in banking, if you're in Wall Street, if you're in Manhattan, if you're not at Madison Square Gardens paying big bucks for Knicks tickets, if you're not there, you're a loser. That's what she said of the psychology behind these purchases. So it's guys that have to let their clients know that, yeah, I'm pretty important and I got a pretty extensive network. I know a guy. And of course, as I mentioned, the billionaire owner of the Knicks keeps an eye, close eye on who's sitting in the coveted seats there on, right there with the team in the front row, courtside. And I guess that's where Trump's going to sit, right? Trump is, I'm sure he and Spike Lee will they'll hug it out. Where will Trump be? Will Trump be down there on that row? He was invited by the owner. James Dolan is the guy's name. He's the, billionaire owners of the Knicks. And those seats lining the hardwood are known as the world's most, Madison Square Garden is known as the world's most famous arena. And those seats are extremely valuable. But man, I can't, not, I mean, even if I had the money, that's just, there's so many other things you could do with the money. And I'm a sports fan. Doesn't mean I wouldn't watch the game, but prices get ridiculous. Scary Movie 2 opens up this weekend in theaters 2 weeks after setting the internet abuzz with images of a bong-shaped popcorn bucket. The bong had a bowl full of butter, not weed. The products were only promotional. Scary Movie's not going to get its own popcorn bucket, not one shaped like a bong. And then there was the phone popcorn button. Well, that's fake, too. You know, some of these movies and movie theater chains have been coming up with these novelty popcorn, and they're more expensive. You know, you want some Dune 3 popcorn bucket, that might cost you 70 or 80 bucks. Seriously. but maybe Scary Movie's not that big a movie to invest in that sort of product. So instead, you get a themed drink cup at AMC Theaters only. The plastic cups adorned with a smiling ghost face, Scary Movie in bold lettering and blood red detailing come with a large drink. But no bong-shaped popcorn bucket, I guess it was just promotional to get people talking, and it worked. It's kind of, Scary Movie's sort of like, remember Airplane and Naked Gun? It's kind of like that concept of, you know, we're going to throw jokes up against the wall. Some of them are going to be tasteless. Some of them are going to be funny. Some of them are going to be roll your eyes. And they just throw as much up against the wall as they can and see what sticks. Dave writes, collective bargaining is what bankrupted this city with some of those astronomical salaries. Look for that in college sports. Collective bargaining, the salary cap works with the 30 NBA teams all playing at the same level. Good luck with EKU and UK players finding common ground. They need to establish the C League for the big 50 college sports programs and let the other schools get back to college sports. I guess like it used to be. Dave, I was curious how much tax savings there would be for the Bears players if they moved to Hammond, Indiana. For the players, Google, that's a good question because, yeah, this is going to be a good move for Bears players. Google said they would save an average, I guess each player, 1.5.

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15: Wall Street with its worst day since October. I'm Lisa Lacera, Fox News. The Dow lost 695. The Nasdaq sunk 1,122 points. The S&P minus 200 points. Anxiety over interest rates driving the sell-off. President Trump speaking at a roundtable for farmers in Wisconsin, not happy.
16: In the old days, you know, if you had good job numbers, like great job numbers like they announced today, the stock market goes up. Today, everything is crazy. The whole world is crazy.
15: The Labor Department reports employers added a surprising 172,000 jobs in May. The unemployment rate stayed at a low 4.3%. On Iran, the president again said one way or the other, the conflict will end.
16: It's either finished with a piece of paper or finished a more difficult way, although you could say a much easier way.
15: The president saying Iran was going to have a massive nuclear presence, and we couldn't let that happen. A federal

0: Judge has struck down a Trump administration policy to limit immigrants from entering the U.S. The policy put in place after two members of the National Guard were shot last year in Washington, D.C. The policy cut the number of green cards, work permits, asylum claims, and citizenship applications for immigrants from 39 countries. Votes still being counted in the California governor and Los Angeles mayor's races.
1: GOP California gubernatorial candidate Steve Hilton, frustrated over the time it takes to count mail-in ballots.
2: They don't have the respect for the people of California to get on with it and get this done in a timely manner.
1: He still appears to be in a tight race with Democratic candidates Javier Becerra and Tom Steyer. While incumbent L.A. Mayor Karen Bass has advanced, it's unclear who she'll face as former reality star Spencer Pratt's lead over city councilwoman Nithya Raman appears to have narrowed.
0: Fox's Kristen Goodwin. The California Secretary of State's office says about 80% of the state's vote by mail, and ballots are counted as long as they're postmarked by Election Day. 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
3: Here is your LEX 18 storm tracker forecast. It is a great way to wrap up the work week with sunshine and warmth through this evening and into the night. Overnight lows only drop down to the mid-60s. Saturday is a warm one. Temperatures press back into the mid, maybe even the upper 80s with a breeze. We'll keep dry Saturday, but Sunday brings a chance for a few showers or thunderstorms, mainly in the afternoon. I'm meteorologist Emily McKinney on Lexington's news, traffic, and weather station, 97.3 FM, WVLK.
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5: How did I lose weight? And I did. 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I did. I love this stuff. 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

0: 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Our number, 877-381-3811, 877-381-3811. You know, I hate to miss my radio program. I hate to miss you folks. I want to thank Brian Mudd for sitting in last evening. He's terrific. But my wife sits on the board of our community salutes. And there's a wonderful man who founded it, who leads it. His name is Ken Hartman. And I needed to do this. I needed to attend. And most of these events are at the same time I'm on this program. And let me tell you what it is. 151 young people who graduated high school just a few weeks back and joined the military, all the branches, and were sworn in right there. And what our community salutes is all about, and they've done this, I think, for like 250,000 recruits over the last several years. Because Ken Hartman sat on a school board and he realized that people were being congratulated for going to Harvard or to Penn or this, that, or the other, and yet young people coming out of high school who decided to join the military, they weren't getting any kind of recognition whatsoever, and he decided to change that. And the group is called Our Community Salutes. My wife is on the board, and there are other fantastic people are on the board and on the staff. It's a very tightly run operation. And so impressive is this organization. It's a very small group. That the Secretary of War was invited to speak to these new recruits, and he did. It was the U.S. Chamber of Commerce in Washington, D.C., who's done a fantastic job supporting this as well. And they're very much involved in helping the recruits, once they are finished with their service, to try and find employment with their members, to try and take care of them. It's just the little things in life that matter, really. And this is a little thing that's really a big thing to so many people. And Pete Hegseth was fantastic. No notes. No monitors. Very charismatic. Really connected with the young recruits. It was just a pleasure to see him there. Here we are in the middle of the war. And he took the time out to do it. And I want to thank the Secretary of War. I want to thank Our Community Salutes. I want to thank Ken Hartman and my wife and the other people who were involved on the board and so forth and so on. And it was my honor. Because my wife, after many years of these events, several times a year, says, "You haven't attended." And I said, "Well, honey, it takes place the same time I'm on radio." And I'll tell you something, folks, I don't take a lot of time off radio. Some people take off Friday, some people take off here. I take off now and then when I have family matters or doctors or doctor or dental appointments or I'm traveling or something like that. I don't take a lot of vacation time. I just don't. And when I do, there's a reason for it. And when I come back, I can explain it to you in part. But I wanted you to know about that. Also, tonight we have a rare occasion. We don't normally have two guests in one show, but we do tonight, and that's good. Representative Byron Donalds will be on at 7:20 p.m. Eastern Time. He's had threats made against his life, and I want to talk to him about that with you. And then at the third hour tonight, Mike Pence, who's a big fan of this program, we'll be talking to him about his new book, What Conservatives Believe, Rediscovering the Conservative Conscience. After the Trump presidency, there's going to be a big battle, I believe, over so many of these things, between the woke right, who's going to claim that they're populists and nationalists, And yet, as you can tell, they're becoming economic socialists and international isolationists. Well, that's not conservatism. All those books I've written, all these things we've talked about over the years, were not those things, and nor will we ever be. Because it's detrimental or worse to this nation. So I look forward to both of them. General Jack Keane is a retired four-star general. He was once vice chairman of the Joint Chiefs of Staff. I've gotten to know him quite well. He's a friend. As I said, a retired four-star Army general. He knows of what he speaks. He's not political in the least. And he's just a brilliant, brilliant military man. And, you know, many years back, certainly before he was a general, he is a Vietnam vet, among other things. And I think it's very important to hear this man's voice. You've got a lot of podcasters and broadcasters who know nothing about the military, who know nothing about international affairs. They don't want to know anything. As I've talked about before, the Marxist mindset is the world begins today, and that's where their mindset is. That's who they are on the woke right and the left. I'm concerned about where we are with this war right now, that the Islamo-Nazi enemy regime is making more and more demands. Now they want $24 billion. We better not give them a penny. We condemned Obama for giving any money, and I don't care if it's some international fund or through a back door or through a trust or through Oman or Qatar. No, because they'll use that money to rebuild their terrorist regime. They're not going to give it to the people. And I have other grave concerns about dealing with a regime like this. It's very, very important. You're going to say, oh, you're self-promoting. I'm really not. It's very, very important that you watch, I hope, if you can, Life, Liberty, and Levin tomorrow night at 8 p.m. Eastern and Sunday night, 8 p.m. Eastern, because the two monologues and the guests are intertwined. And if you're not sure if you can, set your DVR. By the way, some people, oh, you're an old guy, set the DVR. Well, there's other ways you can record it, but a lot of us use the DVR. What do you use, Mr. Producer? Most people don't know what it's called. They use other mechanisms to record. I use DVR as a sort of an all-encompassing word. In other words, I hope you'll record it, 8 p.m. Eastern time, tomorrow night and Sunday night. Very, very important. But here's General Jack Keane on Fox and Friends today. Cut one, go.
1: They keep kicking out the idea that we can make a deal. And I think we have to accept the reality that's just not going to happen. They have one motive in mind here, stretch out negotiations as much as possible, get as close to the political situation in terms of midterm elections, and there will be less likelihood that President Trump would ever pull the trigger and go back to military operation. And even if we did make a deal, we can't throw them a financial lifeline that'll help them to recover financially, because then they'll be systematically, in time, reverse everything that they signed on a dotted line saying they would do. And we know that, because they've always cheated in the past, and they'll cheat in the future. Iran's going to retaliate regardless of whether we go small or go big. Let's go big, take down as much of their capabilities as we possibly can, and get these guys as close to collapse as a military operation can possibly achieve.
0: He's right. And by the way, if there is a deal, I don't think it's going to be a very good one. I want to talk about the midterm elections in connection to this. People say, if we lose, you see, we lost because of people like General Keane and Mark Levin and this one and that one and the president. No, that's not why. First of all, if we were going to lose, we're going to lose. It's going to be over economic matters. Secondly, the front end of this was and has been spectacularly successful. What are they talking about? Spectacularly successful. After the first few weeks, though, we went into a ceasefire that was to last 2 weeks, and it's last almost 9 weeks. And that's, I think, where the major mistake was made, from my perspective. And I think the only way out of this, and to do it in a way where we have victory or something close to victory, is to have 2 or 3 weeks of massive military action. We have almost double the firepower we had there at the beginning of it. take out anything and everything related to the IRGC. And for God's sakes, damn it, arm the Iranian people. Arm the Iranian people. That's right. That's how we defeated the Soviet Union. I honestly, and I've been calling for this for months, I don't get it. Now, there are reports out there that Mossad was, in fact, arming the Iranian people, the Kurds, with the working and coordinating with the CIA, rather. And Erdogan apparently calls, as according to reports, the White House, the president, jumping up and down, you can't arm the Kurds anywhere on my border, because he's trying to wipe them out. He's a loathsome bastard, that man. A loathsome bastard. And so we apparently cut it off. That's that report. I don't know if it's accurate, but it's kind of smells right, doesn't it, Mr. Producer? Because I don't know what the explanation for this is. The Kurds say, no, we didn't steal weapons. But even if they had, and I don't think the Kurds conduct themselves that way, we've been fighting alongside the Kurds to destroy ISIS. And suddenly they're bad? They're not bad. They're good. But then arm the Iranian people. Do you know, if you go online, you're going to see some of these people putting their lives on the line, holding up signs and posters saying, arm us, or send us arms. Arm us, send us arms. We don't have to put boots on the ground. There are boots on the ground. It's called the Iranian people. Anyway, there's more to come. I'll be right back.
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9: Heart disease is still the leading cause of death here in the United States and around the world. But what if there was something you could do earlier in life to reduce the odds of becoming a statistic? Well, here in the United States, tens of millions of adults already take a statin to lower their cholesterol. But new guidance put out by the American College of Cardiology and the American Heart Association now emphasize that treating high cholesterol sooner could significantly reduce a person's lifetime risk of heart attack or stroke. How early are we talking? In your 30s, believe it or not. Of course, you need to talk to your doctor about whether statins are right for you, but you should know that the evidence is really starting to stack up that shows the earlier you get a jump on reducing lifelong exposure to plaque-causing lipids and lipoproteins, the better the odds are going to be for you. Make sure you get your cholesterol checked. That's the first step. I'm Dr. Sanjay Gupta, helping you live a better life.
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0: The Lebanese president is named Joseph Aoun, A-O-U-N. And to understand Lebanon, at least at a cursory level, understand that the government and the army is separate from Hezbollah. It's almost like there's two governments and two militaries. The problem is Hezbollah is much more powerful. And back in the 1980s, the 1970s, there was a civil war there. And in the 1980s, Iran, which of course had the revolution of the Islamo-Nazis in 1979, funded and armed what it created, which was Hezbollah to take over the country so they could attack Israel from there. In the 1980s also, Menachem Begin, the prime minister of Israel, sent the IDF in there, and there was a massive war. And the IDF had significant casualties, but they pushed them back further into Lebanon, and they took a buffer zone in the southern part of Lebanon. Well, an agreement was signed in 1983 that we helped negotiate between the parties, and Hezbollah would be disarmed, the government would be turned back over to the Lebanese people, and so forth and so on. Within 2 years, Hezbollah violated it and ripped it up. And we had an obligation under the agreement to do something about it, but we've never done anything about it. So now it's all over again, and Israel said, you know, we're not buying it this time. You've fired like 100,000 rockets into our country, and you're still firing them even during this so-called ceasefire. And they're depopulating parts of Israel, big chunks of it, the northern part of Israel, like 20-25% of the country, and it's a tiny country. And citizens are being killed, and military is being killed, and buildings are being destroyed, and Israel said, all right, that's enough. And they went in again. And they want to take them out permanently. And their main base, their main networking area is outside of Beirut. And the president said, you can fight defensively. If you're hit, hit back. But we don't want you going near Beirut, Mr. Producer, he says. And this is where they had the phone call. And Netanyahu was very angry. And the president was angry pushing back because the Iranians said, if you don't tell the Israelis to stop attacking Hezbollah, there's no deal. And the Israelis are saying, what do you mean tell us not to attack Hezbollah? They've been attacking us, and we got to deal with this. And so that was the tension in that phone call. And so there was some kind of an agreement where Israel would hit only if they really hit hard. You know, it's our position, if you kill one soldier, we're going to then really unload on you. Well, they've killed more than one of the Israeli soldiers. So Netanyahu's taking a lot of hell back home in Israel because the people are saying, what are you, a lapdog to Trump? And really a lapdog to Iran? Iran's calling the shots. The U.S. responds, and now you're going to follow? And he said, no, I'm not going to do that. We'll try and work with the administration, but we are a sovereign nation, and we're going to have to do what we have to do to protect ourselves and our country, too. That's where we are. But Iran is trying to link that with the negotiated deal with the United States and Israel. And the president of Lebanon is saying, no, you don't. President of Lebanon is saying, we have nothing to do with Iran or what's going on there. I want you to hear from him in a moment. We'll be right back.
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3: Here's your LEX 18 Storm Tracker forecast. It is a great way to wrap up the work week with sunshine and warmth through this evening and into the night. Overnight lows only drop down to the mid-60s. Saturday is a warm one. Temperatures press back into the mid, maybe even the upper 80s with a breeze. We'll keep dry Saturday, but Sunday brings a chance for a few showers or thunderstorms, mainly in the afternoon. I'm meteorologist Emily McKinney on Lexington's news, traffic, and weather station, 97.3 FM, WVLK.
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1: Hawker's Magazine is a self-serving liberal publication with a phony list. A phony list. And Michael Harrison is a phony. That whole operation is phony. The company I work for doesn't spend any money in advertising in there, nor should anybody else, as far as I'm concerned. What a disgusting joke. Absolutely disgusting joke. We're putting this list together. Now, it's not necessarily based on data and information and ratings and all that. Just our sense of our sense. The family sits in a circle. Tiny staff. They decide who they like and who they don't like, and they know I can't stand them. Did you know we're the 12th biggest show in America when we're the second? Provably the second? That's how disgusting they are. And so they put that list out to be relevant because people use it. People use it to promote themselves, to promote others, to attack others, and so forth and so on. It is a joke. And everybody in the industry knows it's a joke. The broadcasters know it's a joke. Here's the Lebanese president, Joseph Aoun, on CNN today. Cut two, go.
2: It's not your country, it's our country. It's our obligation. It's not your job to interfere into our country.
1: Let me set it up again. He's talking to Iran and about Iran. That's trying to drag Lebanon into the Iran war debate and the deal debate. And they're saying, what are you doing? We have nothing to do with you. Let's start at the top. Cut two, go.
2: It's not your country. It's our country. It's our obligation. It's not your job to interfere into our country. I reject the statement totally because our people being killed, our people being, our houses being destroyed. They are using Lebanon as a chip, bargaining chip in their negotiation with the United States. It's unacceptable. And here also, Hezbollah must understand that. Hezbollah must understand that no other way but to sit and talk. No other way to solve this problem and to save what's left except through negotiation and diplomacy.
1: There you go. Now, back in that period I was talking about, they assassinated Hezbollah, the president of Lebanon, who was Christian. He was very charismatic, won by a huge number. And his brother would eventually run, and he'd become the president. But Lebanon was a beautiful, beautiful country. Beautiful country. My family has known people who had to flee there. There's almost no Jews left. And it was majority Christian. Now it's about 30 to 35% Christian. But he's exactly right. He's saying, hey, look, you're using us in your negotiations with the United States to blackmail Israel and the United States? No, no. And he's right. He's 100% right. We got a lot to get to here and our guests, so I want to keep going. Max Miller, Republican Ohio, was on the floor of the House Wednesday. He's one of four Jews in the House of Representatives. And he'd about had it with Rashida Tlaib, and we've told you about her ties to terror front groups and her vile propaganda against the president. The horrendous things she says about the United States, our country. The horrendous things she says about Israel. Her parents came here. They're Palestinian and extremely radical. Here we go. Cut three. Go.
3: If my colleagues on the other side actually cared about the people of Lebanon, which it's clear they don't, they would cheer on the elimination of these bloodthirsty terrorists. Not advancing meaningless resolutions to denigrate American foreign policy only to embolden them. For decades, Iran has used Hezbollah to project power throughout the Middle East. In the process, Hezbollah has weakened the Lebanese state and repeatedly drawn Lebanon into conflicts that serve Tehran's interests. While I can appreciate the passion for my colleagues on the other side of the aisle, I do not appreciate their lack of education and understanding of what is really going on there. So let us be clear. Hezbollah is a terrorist organization from the gentleman lady from Michigan, and its members are butchers that you like to, you know, hang out with to a certain extent. No nation can be fully sovereign when an armed group operates outside the authority of its elected. Oh, I'm sorry. Are we getting a little emotional?
4: Gentlemen will suspend.
3: Oh, gentlemen will suspend. I certainly believe you advocate for them, yes. You advocate for terrorists on a daily basis.
4: The House will be in order.
3: You advocate for a terrorist regime every single day from the Jenny Lady from Michigan.
4: The House will be in order. The House will be in order.
3: You do associate yourself with them.
4: Colleagues. Colleagues, this is a serious topic. We will debate it respectfully and deliberately. Is the gentlewoman from Michigan making a motion to take down?
5: Yes, Mr. Speaker, I am. That is a direct attack on my character.
1: And
5: please,
1: yeah,
4: gentlemen,
1: no
4: from Ohio will
5: to
4: be
5: strike
4: seated.
5: The words down.
4: Gentlemen from Ohio will
5: it
4: be
5: was.
4: Seated.
1: Mm-hmm. And she does hang out with Terror Front group members. Absolutely, 100%. Go. Research it on the internet. It's all over the place. So I don't know what she's offended by. She's a bomb thrower. And she's not the only one. Now we got this Hamway guy who will be the elected congressman from a dark blue district in New Jersey. This guy has ties to the blind sheik, real solid ties to the blind sheik. This guy is, you know, these people are, in fact, terror-loving individuals who are dressed up as Westerners, you know, wearing suits and so forth. I don't care if he served in the military or not. You know, Lee Harvey Oswald served in the military. Most people who serve in the military are great, but there are a few people who aren't so great. This guy's one of them, just like any walk of life. It's disgusting. These people are disgusting. One of the guests I'm going to have on, I think it's Saturday, is Zudi Jasser, Muslim, lieutenant commander in the Navy, a real heroic figure who finds these Islamists to be absolutely contemptible, which is one reason I hope he gets elected from Arizona, because somebody like that confronting these terror-loving Islamists would be very, very important in the House of Representatives, as far as I'm concerned. So you got this guy, Hamaway. He is bad. He is bad. But the Democrat Party is the vessel through which these people run. The Marxists, the Islamists, the Mandamis, the Talibs, the Omars, the Bernie Sanders, this guy Hamaway, Plattner from Maine. We'll get back to him more as well. Representative Ro Khanna used to try to present himself as a moderate. He used to contact Mr. Producer and wanted to come on. He says, no, I'm a moderate. I'm the kind of Democrat Mark would like. I smelled a skunk, didn't I, Rich? Immediately. So he represents a portion of Silicon Valley. And the investigations raising questions about how his family made millions and millions of dollars while he was in the House of Representatives. Because apparently his wife was trading and so forth and so on. But we don't do that anymore. You know, all these guys are disgusting, pretty much. So here he is, cut four, about this guy, Hamaway, with his ties to the blind sheik, and worse. Go.
6: Obviously, that was a terrorist attack, and the people who committed those terrorist attacks should be locked up for life.
1: Moron. Blind sheik died in prison. Go ahead.
6: No, zero sympathy or toleration for the terrorists who did that attack or who did 9/11. I will say that I met Dr. Hamaway, and Tammy Duckworth endorsed him partly because
1: So what? We're supposed to suspend our common sense, our reasoning capabilities, because he helped save Tammy Duckworth, who's a radical Democrat now. And Minnesota or Wisconsin? I think it's Minnesota, but whatever. And she's a left-wing bomb thrower now. But what does that matter? We're telling you, the guy not only has ties to the blind sheik,
7: But he testified in his defense during the trial as some kind of a character witness. And he helped write his speeches and his press releases. Are you kidding me? I don't care who endorses him. 700 people in that district died on 9/11. 700 people died on 9/11 in that district. In those Twin Towers. And the Democrats nominate this guy with like 26, 28% of the vote. I explained how it works to you last night, right? Or the night before. The Islamists are heavily populated in these areas. Almost segregated areas, but very heavily populated. So when it comes to primaries and the vote is very low, low voter turnout, as it was in New York, 20-some or 30-some or 40-some percent of the people voted. They came out in New York, 97%. Same deal in this district in New Jersey. They're not running as Republicans, are they? Hello. No, they're not. They're running as Democrats. And that's how they win these slots. And they've got it down to a science all over the country. Win the Democrat primary in purple or dark blue communities, and you're in like Flynn, or in like Muhammad, I guess. Go ahead.
6: It's life during the Iraq War. So, again, we can look through a person's life and find a statement, find an incident that puts them in the worst light. But overall, in my view, Dr. Amawi is someone who saved Tammy Duckworth's life.
7: Can you believe how they make excuses for this? They make excuses for this because they don't have a problem with it. It's okay by them. Whatever it takes, we want victory, we want power. I'll be right back.
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11: More and more people are using magnesium supplements to help them sleep. 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And do they really work? Well, first, let's talk about actual magnesium. That's an essential mineral that is needed for more than 300 different processes in the body, according to one dietitian. And most people get enough of it simply from the foods they eat. Now, if you're not getting enough, there are a few different types of supplements you can try. But as always, you should talk to your doctor before starting any new medication or supplement, whether it's prescription or over the counter. Now, when it comes to the science, we looked into this, and I gotta say, there's not a lot of strong evidence that magnesium supplements will actually help you sleep. They might help you manage pain, they might help you lower your stress levels, or work to get your muscles to relax. And maybe it's those things then that help you get some better sleep. I'm Dr. Sanjay Gupta, helping you live a better life.
12: He's got ties. He's got socks. 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

has an Arab background. He's, in my view, very anti-Israel. That's just my view. He's also a pollster. And he just, a few hours back, posted, all three of Netanyahu's main opponents in Israel in the next election condemned him for surrendering to the United States and agreeing to a ceasefire in Lebanon. They say he sold out and became a vassal state of the U.S. And he concludes, so if you're thinking getting rid of Netanyahu makes Israel better, think again. So I told you he's anti-Israel. I take his information and put it a better way, in a different way. As I've said to you before, are for reasons that are really inexplicable to me, stopping, almost 9 weeks ago, whatever it is, and finishing what we were doing with Iran, is extremely unpopular in Israel and many of the Arab states. And also the effort to try and prevent Israel from effectively defending itself by going on offense and taking out Hezbollah is extremely unpopular in Israel. And Netanyahu is taking an enormous amount of heat, and that's why that phone call was very, apparently, difficult. Because the president has a different view of how he wants to go than the Israeli people. And the Israeli people want to end this because they're the ones taking incoming missiles left and right. And if not now, when? And they certainly don't want a bad deal where we're giving them $24 billion, whether it's over time or meeting certain metrics or through some bank or through the Qataris or however it would be played with. And you can also see the Lebanese people and their government. They're fed up with the Iranians, and they're fed up with Hezbollah, too. So the people who actually live in these war zones, the Israelis and the Lebanese people, they want these enemies eliminated. And even more than them. The UAE is another one. You know who doesn't want this war to end? Erdogan in Turkey. Because he's a killer. He's a murderer. He doesn't. In other words, he doesn't want Iran taken out finally and once and for all. He does not. I've heard this guy Hemingway now, right? Well, he's not the only one. You've got this guy, Plattner, and I'm going to get to him in a moment. We love our new sponsor, Ghostbed. We have a mattress from Ghostbed. We have several pillows from Ghostbed. Do you really want another summer like last summer, barely sleeping because you were too hot all night? 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This is completely different. Now, a lot of people blame the summer heat for bad sleep, when really, it may be their mattress trapping heat. 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

0: send texts that are disgusting. If you manhandle women and you cheat on your wife. If you have a Nazi tattoo on your chest, but then proclaim, I'm not a Nazi anymore, I'm a communist. And God knows what else is going on with this guy. The way he mocks and diminishes his fellow soldiers, one of whom took 4 bullets. Another of whom was one of the greatest snipers of all time who died. What kind of a reprobate, what kind of a bum, what kind of a pig is this? And the Democrats are circling the wagon. Oh, yeah, it's starting to peel a little because they're looking at some polls that are uncomfortable for them. But Bernie Sanders is all in. Elizabeth Warren's all in. Chuck Schumer's all in. Power, baby, power. They don't care if you got a Nazi turned communist, a pervert, a woman brutalizer. They don't care. They don't care if it's a robot, for God's sake. In fact, they don't care if it's an Islamist who's...
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13: For President Trump, I'm Lisa Lacera, Fox News. The Senate passing a $70 billion immigration enforcement bill after weeks of delays.
14: The 52-47 vote followed a marathon series of motions and amendments to change it over the course of 18 hours. Senators approved the legislation to fund Immigration and Customs Enforcement and Border Patrol for the next 3 years. There were bipartisan efforts to add amendments that would restrict what the president has called a $1.8 billion anti-weaponization fund for Trump's political allies who believe they've been politically persecuted. One such defeated amendment was proposed by Louisiana Senator Bill Cassidy, who was recently defeated by a Trump-backed primary challenger, which would have redirected the fund's payments to law enforcement officers hurt in the January 6th attack on the U.S. Capitol.
13: Fox's Tanya J. Powers. A federal judge has blocked the Trump administration policy intended to limit immigrants. The policy enacted after the shooting of 2 members of the National Guard last year, which limited green cards, work permits, asylum claims and citizenship applications for immigrants from 39 countries. President Trump says he wants his incoming acting intelligence director to make cuts to that office.
15: The president signaling incoming acting director of national intelligence, Bill Pulte, could shake up the agency.
16: Bill Pulte is very good. He's very talented. Done a great job at Fannie Mae, Freddie Mac.
15: Pulte currently leads the Federal Housing Finance Agency. The president says Pulte will serve at DNI for a short term, saying interviews are

0: already underway for a permanent director.
1: Fox's Jared Halpern at the White House. The U.S. Attorney's Office in Los Angeles says it's opened multiple election fraud investigations related to California's elections. This comes as vote counts continue in the California governor and Los Angeles mayor's races. No word if the investigations are into the current election. 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
2: Here is your LEX 18 Storm Tracker forecast. It is a great way to wrap up the work week with sunshine and warmth through this evening and into the night. Overnight lows only drop down to the mid-60s. Saturday is a warm one. Temperatures press back into the mid, maybe even the upper 80s with a breeze. We'll keep dry Saturday, but Sunday brings a chance for a few showers or thunderstorms, mainly in the afternoon. I'm meteorologist Emily McKinney on Lexington's news, traffic, and weather station, 97.3 FM, WVLK.
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1: 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Our number is 877-381-3811, 877-381-3811. Graham Plattner on MS Now. New York Times, they talk about his ex-girlfriend. He says she's politically motivated. Of course, that's not the case. New York Times piece, it goes on page after page after page. Several women who dated Graham Plattner recall unsettling behavior. Physical abuse is what they're trying to say. On Tuesday evening, after a whirlwind day in Washington, Graham Plattner, the Democrat Senate candidate in Maine, rushed home. Rumors were spreading from Portland to the Potomac about Plattner's messy personal life after news reports that he had sent sexual messages to women while married. Democratic senators were pressing him about whether more damaging revelations were coming. Journalists were swarming, staking out his hometown. Guy wants to be a senator. Amid the turmoil, Mr. Plattner worked the phones, rolling through calls to ex-girlfriends who might publicly acknowledge that while he may have been a bad boyfriend, he was in fact a decent guy. In interviews with the New York Times on Wednesday, several women did just that, describing him as a fun and caring partner and saying they felt safe with him. Some remain friends to this day, years after their relationship ended. But in extensive conversations over the past 2 months, three other women who've been romantically involved with Mr. Plattner offered a far more complicated assessment, describing volatile and toxic relationships that were unsettling and at times emotionally wrenching. Now, he marries his wife in 2023 and immediately starts cheating on her. That I just want people to know that. That's number one. Mr. Plattner could be charming and charismatic, they recall in interviews, but also demeaning to women and in at least one case even physically threatening. He drank heavily and was regularly faithful, unfaithful, that is. Now, Mr. Plattner's 41, a combat vet, has spoken openly about grappling with post-traumatic stress disorder, depression, drinking, he said, resulted from his time in the military. You know, again, I want to repeat, I know a lot of people who served in the military, and I don't think they're very happy with this guy using it as an excuse for his sex texting, for his wife cheating, for his physical treatment of women, for trashing other military men who were wounded. One guy wounded four times. Most of them didn't put Nazi tattoos on their chest and then claimed, I'm not a Nazi anymore, I'm a communist, and on and on and on. The critical accounts provided by three of the women interviewed by the Times, who were each in romantic relationship with him for years, give a fuller picture of Plattner's life. They shed light on an earlier era, it's not all earlier, when he has acknowledged intense struggles, but also raised questions about his more recent years in Maine, which his campaign has presented as a period of healing. Look, folks, if the guy's having problems, seriously, emotional, mental, whatever it is, then address them. Then go through them. But you're not qualified to be a senator with all this stuff. It's not that you were depressed and so forth, post-traumatic system. No. No, your behavior is outrageous. It's contemptible, and you're a liar. You're a liar about your tattoo. You're a liar about a lot. Lindsay Field, 40, a Virginia conservative who has worked for right-leaning groups and Republican campaigns, recall him as cavalierly contemptuous of women's emotions, of our weaknesses. Ms. Fieldfield, who dated Plattner for roughly almost 2-3 years, said his offensive online post reminded me of just how much he hated women. And I like the fact that now she's a conservative, right? She's a conservative. She's a Republican. Well, he dated her. He knew she was a conservative and a Republican. Jenny Rassicot, 41, a Maine Democrat, who said she dated him casually off and on between 2019 and 2021, said the post deepened her belief that he did not respect women. When I saw the old comments that he made online, I recognized a version of him that I had experiences with. Some of the women who raised questions about his trustworthiness, Planter's insistence that he didn't know about his tattoo, that it was a Nazi symbol until it became a campaign issue. Now, hold on a second. You believe that, Rich? You get a Nazi concentration camp guard tattoo. You got to ask for that, okay? You got to know what that is. It's not some weird symbol that people read things into. That's what it is. There's nothing to read into it. And he has a tattoo right onto his chest. And he doesn't know till his campaign begins what it means. Now, you know that's a lie. And that's the problem with this guy. He's a serial liar. It was simply not true, says Ms. Fairfield. After all, she said, he had taught her the word for it for years earlier, referring to it as my Totenkopf. In other words, she's saying he explained what the tattoo meant to her. His campaign strongly denied that he knew what the tattoo stood for. And in a statement to the Times, Plattner said he too often self-medicated with alcohol and was a far-from-perfect boyfriend during what he described as a very dark period of my life. Well, you know what? Too bad. Take care of it. But obviously, you're now a liar. This article is based on interviews with more than two dozen people, including six women who have been romantically involved with him. I mean, this guy's a womanizer, isn't he, Rich? That's six that they interviewed. The Times spoke with friends or acquaintances of several of the women, reviewed contemporaneous texts and social media messages, and saw some of Ms. Fairfield's diary entries. Mr. Plattner declined to be interviewed for the article. So the campaign puts out statements. The woman who described difficult relationships with Mr. Plattner knew him at different points of his life. Fairfield said she dated him starting when they were both in their late 20s in Washington, during a time Plattner was described as challenging. Rissacott knew him in Maine when they were in their mid-30s, and he was living in Sullivan, Maine, and working on the oyster farm. The third woman, a Democrat from Maine, who spoke on the condition of anonymity, had a long-distance relationship with him on and off for years. Recently, he's 2016. I don't know what that means. The three described him in similar terms. Spending time with him could be exhilarating, they said, but they also recounted patterns of heavy drinking and womanizing. So he cheated on the women. And he cheated on his wife. And he cheated on the woman he cheated on his wife with. Asked to sum up how he treated her, the third woman said it felt like collateral damage to the war that is his. When Fairfield first met Plattner in 2013, he was a student at George Washington University. She was working on veterans issues at the U.S. Chamber of Commerce and beginning to make a name for herself as a conservative activist online. Their roughly two-year on-again, off-again relationship, as Ms. Fairfield described it, was heady and passionate. She said she recognized Plattner was struggling. Plattner could be rough with her, Ms. Fairfield said, particularly women when they were drinking, leaving her shaken and sometimes afraid. She grappled with how to process her experience. She was quick to note that he never hit me, he never punched me, but he regularly grabbed her by the shoulders, sometimes hard enough to leave marks. Now, you grabbed your wife by the shoulders hard enough to leave marks, Rich. That's not a joke. I mean, I've never done that to any woman, my wife. No. During one argument, she recalled he twisted her arm behind her back, shoved her into a bedroom, and held the door closed for the other side so she couldn't get out, telling her to remain there until he was calm. Eventually, Ms. Fairfield said she fell asleep and left the next morning. It hurt, she said. But she added, it didn't cause an injury, it didn't break my arm. Okay, that's not the test. That's not the test. There's a lot more here, folks. This is a very sick dog. He strongly disputes any claims of physical intimidation, and that's because a lot of people have said, if it gets physical, now I'm out. If there's evidence of him physically harming women, then we're out. Uh-huh. Boy, what a standard, huh? You have to actually hit somebody, a woman, or break their arm, or physically hurt them, then you're not going to support them. Not the Nazi, not the communist stuff, not the texting. Not the perversion in public bathrooms, not the way he talked about other military men and so forth. And so, no. I'll be right back.
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0: here with our friend Representative Byron Donalds, candidate for governor in the Republican primary in Florida. Byron Donalds, apparently there's been a threat on your life. I saw this. I want you to explain this to the audience. This is no joke. This is very serious.
1: Yeah, we in social media, one of my team saw that somebody just flat out said they were, you know, they were going to kill me. And listen, honestly, Mark, we're blessed. Law enforcement in the state of moved on it very quickly, and we're very appreciative to the law enforcement community here. But, you know, I think in politics, everybody needs to understand, like, we all have very strong opinions and stuff like that. But at the end of the day, people just want to go home and see their families. Mm-hmm. You know, whether you're running for office, whether you're an activist, obviously, Mark, you're a commentator. You know, we saw, you know, with Charlie Kirk being assassinated, you know, we see what happens when you just, you know, you get to the point where all you want to do is just demonize your opponents and not really treat them as human beings. And so, you know, we're very fortunate that law enforcement moved very quickly. But, you know, we just want everybody to be able to go home and see their loved ones, even though we may have political disagreements.
0: What exactly did they post? Can you tell us?
1: Literally, it was, I'm going to kill him.
0: Jesus. Mm-hmm.
1: Yeah.
0: And so tell us what, I mean, I know the story, but I want the audience to know. So tell us what happened. What did the police do?
1: They went to his home immediately, found him. They arrested him. I think the day he had a bench trial, you know, a bench warrant had to be served on him, whatever, however this goes. I'm not a lawyer. And I think he's still in custody pending the full trial, you know. So I think you know, I don't know what he pled in the initial hearing, but as I understand it, he's still in custody, and you know, we move on. But you know, it definitely shakes you, Mark. It makes you think about this stuff. But really, all it did is it just strengthened my resolve for, you know, working incredibly hard to be the state's next governor and to keep Florida free and keep Florida as the preeminent conservative and common sense state in all of America.
0: You have a wonderful wife. You got two beautiful kids. I guess this really upset them too, no?
1: It did. Yeah, my wife was, you know, obviously she's very upset. You know, we also had actually another thing. We had somebody call into my office and said that he was going to blow up the entire office. So, you know, I think that, you know, but look, Mark, I'm going to be straight with you. Like, you know, on social media, you know, we get it. People are always trying to find ways to get more attention and get more likes and all that kind of stuff. But when all you do is just demonize somebody to the point where, you know, you're treating them as if they're going to, like, you know, destroy Florida or anything like that, all you're doing is giving an opening to somebody who has real mental health issues to try to do something crazy like this. You know?
0: It really is toxic there, isn't it?
1: Last year.
0: Go ahead. I'm sorry. Yeah.
1: No, I said we saw this with Charlie Kirk, and it's so unfortunate, you know, that the left demonized him so much that, you know, he ended up losing his life.
0: It is so toxic on the internet, on these sites and so forth. You know, I got to go in there from time to time and defend myself and do other things and so forth. And I don't even look at the comments anymore, because half of them are bots from overseas, but some of them are just as sick gets. Have you ever seen anything like this before? It's a real cesspool.
1: It's gotten real bad. You know, it's gotten real bad. And look, I think, you know, there are people out there who are trying to, I guess, make sure that their voice and thoughts are heard. But there's a fine line, you know. Like, I respect free speech, obviously. I'm an absolutist when it comes to free speech. But I also think that you got to be mindful of how you're saying things, because you don't want to, you know, create an environment where somebody's going to take that as, like, it's going to be their responsibility to, you know, save whatever they're trying to do, and they go take somebody else's life. That's just reprehensible to me.
0: Threatening somebody is not, as you know, covered by free speech of any kind. And when we talk about constitutional free speech, we're talking about government interfering with it. So these private platforms can do more, in my humble opinion, to police the kind of people who come on there. I don't mean at the drop of a hat, but I mean some of the things that are said, which are over the line. And I don't mean because they affect our are conscious. I mean, because they are just over the damn line. I think that's something that needs to be noted. I do wish there was a way to keep the bots out, because that's not free speech. That's all mechanical stuff, you know, computerized stuff in many respects. You know, I don't know what to do about it, but there it is, and it's very dangerous. Yeah. Anyway, tell us about your campaign. Think of something more positive.
1: The campaign's going great, actually. Campaign's going very well. We have a very strong public primary. Our last numbers have four.
0: You're coming in and out. Turn your phone. Turn your head a little bit. How's it going again? It's your primary? Rich, let's call back the congressman back, because we're losing him too much here. I'm sorry, folks. We'll call him back. And the great thing about radio is people can call in from anywhere. The other thing is, well, sometimes you lose them. It just depends where they are, right? Yeah, it is getting increasingly dangerous. Online, it is horrendous. All right, we've tried. We got Byron back, you think?
1: I'm back.
0: All right. So how's the campaign going? Yeah, I got you now.
1: Campaign's going great. Our polling has us at 54% in the Republican primary. Everybody else is in single digits. Fundraising's going well, obviously having President Trump's support. But, Mark, I got to tell you, I just left the church here in Kissimmee, Florida. They opened up the church on a Friday night for me to come in and do a rally. And, yes. You know, the place was packed out. People want to take pictures. They're really excited. We're going county to county, city to city. And we're really just talking about one thing, Mark, and that's protecting the Florida dream, defending the Florida dream. Mm-hmm. You live here. This is unlike any state in America, and we're going to make sure that Florida remains the number one state in all of America.
0: So important. So important. So if people want to get involved or give you money, where do they go?
1: Just go to ByronDonalds.com. We have events posted. Obviously, contributions. Thank you so much if somebody decides to part with their personal treasure to help us. Well, you know, Mark, I came up in the Tea Party movement in 2010. I remember the first time we met, I told you how much of an influence you were and how I viewed not just politics but conservatism. And, you know, having spent time in Washington, we have to make sure Florida remains strong. And Governor DeSantis has been a great leader to our state. And we want to make sure that we, you know, take his wins, we solidify those successes, we keep them in place. And we continue to build on Florida's success model so young kids can build the Florida dream for themselves the way I was able to build it for myself over the last 30 years being a resident of Florida.
0: Yeah. No, you've been absolutely fantastic. We're going to have you back many more times. And my best to your family, and be safe, my friend.
1: I absolutely will, my friend. We're not stopping. We're only going to keep going. God bless you.
0: And you too. God bless you too. Be well. Geez, you know, it's just, you never used to hear about these things. I'm not even going to tell you about my own situations here, folks. It's not pleasant. It's just not. We've had to do some things I wouldn't normally do, but I'm not going to get into it because then I reveal it to certain people. We'll be right back. Colorado.

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3: Here's your LEX 18 Storm Tracker forecast. It is a great way to wrap up the work week with sunshine and warmth through this evening and into the night. Overnight lows only drop down to the mid-60s. Saturday is a warm one. Temperatures press back into the mid, maybe even the upper 80s with a breeze. We'll keep dry Saturday, but Sunday brings a chance for a few showers or thunderstorms, mainly in the afternoon. I'm meteorologist Emily McKinney on Lexington's news, traffic, and weather station, 97.3 FM, WVLK.
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7: 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But are they safe? And do they really work? Well, first, let's talk about actual magnesium. That's an essential mineral that is needed for more than 300 different processes in the body, according to one dietitian. And most people get enough of it simply from the foods they eat. Now, if you're not getting enough, there are a few different types of supplements you can try. But as always, you should talk to your doctor before starting any new medication or supplement, whether it's prescription or over the counter. Now, when it comes to the science, we looked into this, and I gotta say, there's not a lot of strong evidence that magnesium supplements will actually help you sleep. They might help you manage pain, they might help you lower your stress levels, or work to get your muscles to relax. And maybe it's those things then that help you get some better sleep. I'm Dr. Sanjay Gupta, helping you live a better life.
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1: Don't forget, two huge shows this week and tomorrow night, Saturday, 8 p.m. Eastern Time, Life, Liberty, and Levin, two biggies. And same with Sunday, 8 p.m. Eastern Time, 8 p.m., two very biggies. 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Set your DVR, whatever other device you use. Most people don't even know the names of them. That's fine. No matter. You know, while much of the world stays silent, the great pastor John Hagee has been a steadfast voice for Israel for decades. Now, in his important new book, God's Prophetic Clock, he lays out the clear biblical timeline we're watching unfold right in front of us. This book tells you how Israel was reborn in a single day in 1948, just as the prophet said. Jerusalem reunited under Jewish control in 1967. Nations of the earth turning against the Jewish people. These are not random events. They are the signs from Scripture that we're approaching a critical hour. 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Back to Plattner. He's on MS Now, yesterday. Chris Hayes asking him questions. Cut five, go.
2: On one occasion, yanked her out of a cab by her wrist after an argument in which she wanted to stay in the car. During one argument, she recalled he twisted her arm behind her back, shoved her into a bedroom, and held the door closed from the other side so she couldn't get out, telling her to remain there until she was calm. Eventually, Ms. Fifield said, she fell asleep and left the next morning. It hurt, she said, but she added, it didn't cause any injury. It didn't break my arm. Did that happen?
3: No, it did not. There are some allegations in this piece that I just want to be kind of unequivocal about are simply not true. Anything alleging physicality, anything alleging that I knew what my tattoo was, these are the statements.
1: Right, well, okay, okay, hold on. That, folks, come on. An adult gets a tattoo, a very specific tattoo that may not just be on the shelf, and he acts like he doesn't know what it was. He's not even curious to know what it was. He's having all these affairs with all these women. Obviously, they see it. So he couldn't pretend he didn't have it. Now he pretends he didn't know what it was. Now, so somebody just strangely put a Nazi tattoo on, I'll tell you, if the media were really serious, they'd find out who put the tattoo on the guy, and they'd go and they ask him, right, Rich? Did he ask for that tattoo or didn't he? Or did you just happen to slap it on there? Go ahead.
3: Politically motivated. In the
1: so she's politically motivated. He had an affair with her for 2.5-3 years. So now she's politically motivated. And this is the defense the Democrats put up. Problem is, there's more than one woman. Go ahead.
3: My struggling, not being a good boyfriend, certainly self-medicating with alcohol, and I've been very upfront.
1: You don't self-medicate with alcohol. Listen to this. They've got all the phrases down, all the BS down. He was a drunk. Maybe he did drugs. He was a womanizer. He's a pig. He blames it on his military service. Now he wants to be a senator. His conduct in public bathrooms, grotesque. I'm not even going to repeat it. The textings, not going to repeat what he said about that. What he said about the two soldiers was outrageous. I mean, this is a long list. This is a conga line. And he blames it all on his service, that it had an effect on him and so forth. Again, if that's the case, and you get this tattoo on your chest, and you say you don't know what it is, I just want you folks to put yourself in that position. You got a tattoo on your chest. I don't care if you're a man or a woman. You got a tattoo on your chest, and you don't know what it is. And you're not even curious. Over all these years and in adulthood, you have this tattoo on your chest, and you're not even curious what it is. But suddenly you're going to run for office, and now you realize what it is. You think the Democrats would allow a Republican to get away with that? Do you think you or I would allow a Republican to get away with that? Don't you think that Republicans would be lining up to get rid of this candidate? But that's not the way Democrat operatives work. It's not the way Democrat elected officials work. And it's certainly not the way Marxists and Islamists work. This is nothing to them. This is, who cares? Bernie Sanders is all in, baby. Doesn't matter. We need Plantner because he'll vote for the most radical, extremist, commie stuff imaginable. I don't care what he's done in his life. That's pretty much what Bernie Sanders has said in so many words. Let's go to cut six, Mr. Producer. Go.
2: She says, same person, that you refer to the tattoo as my Totenkampf, which is the German word for this particular Nazi symbol. There's other reporting in Jewish Insider in October in which an anonymous acquaintance says you used that same phrase. Did you know what this tattoo was about before last October when you said you first became aware of it?
3: No, I did not. And I also think it's important to note that it's very likely, and I think that she is that same source. She's the person who's been telling people.
1: So now we have to attack the woman, you see, because she's a Republican and a conservative. So she's obviously conducting herself in a political manner. She's it. Now, there's multiple women. Multiple women. But now she's the problem. You understand? So now, all this talk from Gillibrand and the others, you always believe the woman, no matter what, doesn't matter. It doesn't matter anymore, does it? Gillibrand, to me, is the worst of the worst. She's the biggest fraud of them all. Here we have, let's see here, June 5th. Senator Kirsten Gillibrand led the Me Too effort, New York Post, that took down former Senator Al Franken and tried to tank Supreme Court Justice nominee Brett Kavanaugh's confirmation as a self-styled champion of zero tolerance on feminism. Now look at her. Look at her. Her mouth is sealed shut. But as head of the Democrat Senatorial Committee campaign, the New York Democrat has refused to disavow embattled Maine Senate candidate Grant Plattner, even after a bombshell this New York Times with the allegations from multiple ex-girlfriends that he despised women and at times physically manhandled them. We're still going to win Maine, Gillibrand told CNN's chief congressional correspondent Manu Raju after the latest New York Times story interviewing his former girlfriends broke yesterday. A source close to the DSCC told the Post the Maine campaign arm for Democrats, Senate Democrats is now reconsidering spending heavily on ads in Planter's race to unseat incumbent Republican Senator Susan Collins as a result of the sexual misconduct revelations. Planter's wife, Amy Gertner, revealed to a campaign aide August, and that goes on. And the candidate has maintained an active account with a picture of himself stripped to the waist and wearing only a white towel on the private messaging app Kik, K-I-K, which has been accused of being a hotbed for adultery, casual hookups, and sexual predation, meaning underage women. That's on top of new details gleaned in the Times from ex-girlfriend Lindsay Fifield about a tattoo on the candidate's chest that he had previously denied knowing was a Nazi symbol, despite referring to it as such in conversations with her more than a decade ago. Gillibrand struck a different tone following accusations of sexual misconduct that eventually drove Franken from office in December 2017. I do not feel that he should continue to serve, Gillibrand said in a press conference that same month. Enough is enough, she said. I mean, this is a conversation we've been having for a very long time, and it's a conversation this country needs to have, she said. Where elected leaders should absolutely be held to a higher standard. But 2 years later, she defended her decision in a New York interview that the women who came forward felt it was sexual harassment. So it was. They say it. It's true. Now, of course, that's not always true. Gillibrand had also claimed Senate Republicans don't believe women during the Kavanaugh confirmation process. She sat next to actress Alyssa Milano in the Senate hearing. Of course, they know nothing about what took place in 2018 in support of Kavanaugh accuser Christy Blasey Ford, whom she insisted was telling the truth about a alleged high school sexual assault that should disqualify him. Now, Plattner was facing a Democratic primary challenge from Maine Governor Janet Mills, and it goes on. Now, she remains on the ballot. Here's the thing. And in the wake of this week's stories, people across Maine are reaching out to tell her they're voting for her and encouraging her to get fully back into the race, a source close to Mills told the CNN. So there are many cases they're trying to get Mills back in, the governor, who was losing so badly to Plattner, she dropped out. They're trying to save it. Plattner has denied any assault allegations from his exes and vowed to stay in the race. Schumer continues to endorse him, and so forth and so on. But here's the thing. This Gillibrand is a fraud. Mr. Producer, you want to have a little fun? On Monday, invite Gillibrand on the show. Now, she'll stiff-arm you. But it's always fun to let them know that we know what frauds they are. And boy, she is a fraud. She was leading with her chin, and now they're backing this guy, Plattner, but she won't denounce him in any respect, of course. America doesn't stand for 250 years as a beacon of hope without the brave men and women willing to put their lives on the line to defend it. To honor those patriots, Pure Talk and its customers, that is you and me, we'll raise $250,000 for America's Warrior Partnership by the end of July. 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And I bet you none of them have a Nazi tattoo on their chests. None of them. Dial #250, say Mark Levin to switch in as little as 10 minutes. If you want to keep your phone and your phone number, by all means, you can. Again, dial #250, say Mark Levin today. That's #250 and say Mark Levin. We'll be right back.
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0: I did. And it gets tedious. It's tedious to hear this guy. Well, Seth Moulton wants to be a senator from Massachusetts. The guy was a fairly moderate veteran. He's gone hard left. He's kind of AOC now in pants, although she wears pants too. Nonetheless, he's on CNN yesterday. But again, this guy used to be relatively moderate, but he is sold out completely. Sold out completely. Cut eight, go.
1: But I do know this, that he's running against a senator who every single day rubber stamps Trump's agenda. A senator who, just like 98% of the Republican Party, supports
0: this. What part of Trump's agenda is a problem, by the way? They haven't voted on a lot of Trump's agenda. The big, beautiful bill, tax cuts, secure the border, try and cut some of the spending that's going on. What is it that's so horrendous about Trump's agenda? I just want to know. Your senator, he says she's voting 99% on Trump's agenda. Okay, what part of that agenda is a problem? Strengthen the military, that's a problem. What else is a problem? To keep biological boys out of the girls' locker room, is that a big problem? To deport illegal aliens? To secure the border? What agenda item is a big problem? Seriously. 99% she votes for Trump's agenda. Now look, she's a fairly liberal Republican. She doesn't vote 99%. They're counting all these technical votes that go on because that's what Democrats do. They lie and they deceive and they connive. It's what they do. That's their makeup. So now they're going to paint her in Maine, which is fairly liberal, as a Jesse Helms type senator. And I love Jesse Helms, by the way. But you get my point? Go ahead.
1: Raising everybody's gas prices. It's getting Americans killed. It's killing innocent people in the Middle East.
0: She's raising everybody's gas prices. Can a senator raise gas prices, Mr. Producer? I missed it, too. Getting everybody killed. Did he just say getting everybody killed? Is everybody getting killed? With the Iran war? What is he talking about? And, of course, because it's CNN, there'll be no pushback on any of this. Plus, how would you deal with nuclear weapons? Well, it wasn't imminent. I didn't ask you that. How would you deal with nuclear weapons? They're never asked what their program is. Never. It's always attack, attack, attack, and attack some more. Go ahead.
1: It's taking our eye off the ball.
0: Shut up, you idiot. You creep. Speaking of, here's Hakeem Jeffries on CNN today. Go.
2: Well, let me say more generally, violence against women in any way, shape, or form is completely and totally unacceptable. And that should be clear to everyone, and everyone needs to draw that bright line in the sand. In terms of the allegations that have been waged with respect to this particular candidate for the Senate, I haven't followed it closely.
0: You don't have to follow it closely, do you, Rick?

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And Schumer, what a capo he is. Disgusting. The Power Hour's next. We'll have the vice president with us. That is the former vice president. We'll be back.

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6: Slowly but surely, AI is seeping its way into every corner of our lives. One area perhaps I didn't expect is diet advice. A new study out of Turkey found that chatbots are recommending to teen boys and girls that they restrict their daily calories to dangerously low levels and eat a balance of nutrients that are kind of out of whack. Remember, teenagers are growing, one pediatrician told us. If they aren't getting enough nutrition, it can really stunt their growth on a number of levels. And in extreme cases, it can lead to significant health consequences. Large language models, LLMs, they are designed to agree with you. So if you're looking to lose weight, they're going to push you pretty hard in that direction. They also sometimes don't know how to tell the difference between good information and bad information. And you know who does? Your doctor. I'm Dr. Sanjay Gupta, helping you live a better life.
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8: More Iranian drones shot down. I'm Lisa Lacera, Fox News. The military says the drones were launched toward the Strait of Hormuz. President Trump, speaking at a roundtable for Wisconsin farmers, said again today the U.S. will be victorious in Iran, either on paper or through the military. And he said,
9: we have the greatest military anywhere in the world.
8: Earlier this week, Iranian drones heavily damaged a passenger terminal at Kuwait's main airport, killing one person, wounding dozens, and briefly closing the airfield. Also at the roundtable, the president expressed frustration over today's Wall Street sell-off.
9: So when you have great job numbers, the stock market goes down because they think interest rates will go up. And when interest rates go up, they stop inflation. Well, you know what else stops inflation? Growth actually stops inflation. And they ought to go back to the old system. When we have good numbers, the markets ought to go up.
8: Labor Department reports employers added a surprising 172,000 jobs in May. The unemployment rate stayed at 4.3%. The Dow lost 695. The Nasdaq sunk 1,122 points. The S&P minus 200 points. A federal judge has ordered a former CIA agent to remain jailed while awaiting trial on a charge he stole gold bars from the agency.
10: Former CIA agent David Rush was arrested last month, and the FBI searched his home in Northern Virginia. He's accused of stealing more than 300 gold bars from the CIA. The FBI says they found $2 million worth of currency and more than 30 Rolex watches. He's also accused of lying on his resume, including about his education. Rush appeared in federal court today. Federal prosecutors said he was a master manipulator, that there are still funds unaccounted for, and that Rush moved money into commodities that could be liquidated easily. His attorney argued everything's accounted for, including the gold bars, which he had for his job. The judge said he could not ignore the government's evidence and ordered Rush to remain in detention.
8: Fox's Jessica Rosenthal. America's listening to Fox News.
11: Here is your